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0: Anthony Cumia Show. Oh, my God. I'm here in New York again. I can't even. I was just here a couple of weeks ago, stranded, actually. I tried to get back to South Carolina, and I spent two luxurious days at the LaGuardia, at one of the LaGuardia Airport hotels. You know, making, what do they call that in Fight Club? Single serving friends at the bar. You sit there and you hear a conversation spark up and you just start rambling because you've had enough beer or what have you. I don't want to have to do that again. But I'm here until Tuesday morning. I've been here since Friday night. And it's New York. It's New York. I bitch, I complain about it, but I think I have fair reason to. I like the people I see. You know, I see my friends. I had a dinner with the wonderful Mr. Gavin McInnes last night, and I see my buddies. Jim Norton, saw him Saturday night or Friday night. Just a great time. And then it's everything else you have to deal with. My latest complaint, and this has been something that's kind of been a thing over the course of the years, but it's worse now than it ever was. You hop in a cab, which I hate doing. I'd rather take an Uber anywhere, but in New York, sometimes you just go, there's a cab right there. I might as well take it. And the roads have not been repaired in I don't know how long. I'm not saying it's just Memdani that's the problem here. I honestly don't think he'll ever put any money toward infrastructure. I think it's all going to his ridiculous social programs and grocery stores for the poor and free this and free that. Billions of dollars shortfalls on the budget. They're predicting more billions of dollars he's going to be short next year on the budget. But what he's cutting, I think, are the basic things you want as a New York City taxpayer. You want to drive on roads that are at least passable. At least passable. You want infrastructure for your water and electricity and whatnot. I was in a cab. I'm driving here. You can no longer put your head back on the headrest. You're in the back seat of a cab. You cannot put your head back there. You will get a concussion. My head was bouncing off of the seat because every inch of every road in New York City is a pothole or a metal plate over it, or it's chewed up gravel that used to be pavement. And you will never see this fixed under, you know, Memdani or anybody else that the city of New York will elect. It's, you know, he's a Democrat socialist, communist. And why would they fix the infrastructure? He doesn't really have to worry about it. And we all just go, oh, that sucks. And nothing gets done. Isn't it wonderful? So that was my my big complaint for this trip into New York City. Every single inch of roadway is a disaster. And don't even ask me if I've been in the subways. The answer will always be no. I'd sooner walk. I would sooner walk anywhere. Speaking of, I had to tape a show on Saturday afternoon, yesterday afternoon, and I had to take a cab over into the Alphabet section of Lower Manhattan, on the east side, Lower Manhattan. And my cab driver at one point, because there were a bunch of closures, a bunch of street closures. He couldn't make a left because I was staying in Midtown. And he goes, you need to get out. Wait, what? My credit score is that bad? You don't think I'll pay? You need get out, cross street, get another cab. I've lived here. I've worked here. What if I was from Kansas? What if I was some poor bastard from the Midwest here in exciting New York with my family, God knows what kind of a nut would do that to their family, but I knew what he meant. He meant, yeah, get out, cross the street that is causing all these closures, and then grab another cab. But he doesn't speak well enough to convey that to anybody that wouldn't know, hasn't lived in New York, hasn't worked in New York. But that's kind of the way it is. And I swear to you, I tell these cabbies all the time, if I ever take a cab these days, I go, this is why you're losing to Uber. The Uber driver, he knows where I have to be. He has his GPS. He's getting paid probably more than a cab gets paid. Maybe not. But they figure out a way. The cabs are just never English. You can never talk to them. And they're the ones that need talking to. I was on a trip the other day. I get in a cab, and he doesn't know where my destination is. So now I'm looking it up on my phone to get the cross street. I thought he might know where it is. Like old school cab drivers back in the old days. Where you going, Mac? Mac puts his elbow on the back of the seat, turns his head. There's no plexiglass there. It's the good old days. Where you going? Oh, yeah, I used to work as a bartender over there, and he'd convey a great oldie-time American story. But these days, get out of cab. Get another cab. Like, holy Jesus, Palomino. And here's why. Because there was some kind of bicycling thing going on. When I finally reached the street that caused the closures, all I'm seeing are these smiling-faced bicyclists pedaling down the street, screwing up everyone's afternoon by closing the streets. New York is a place of business. Every day, 7 days a week, Sunday, Saturday, it doesn't matter, there is business going on. And the fact that they just close streets for runners and bicyclists and street fairs, and it's Puerto Rican Day Parade, or it's this one and that one. You cannot do that in New York. When every street is open, it's a disaster to drive around in. And then they're going to close block after block of cross streets that you need to get across town. And it winds up taking you an hour to get what would normally be a 10-minute cab drive. So I was none too happy, as they say, about that one. But that's how they work. That's how this city works. And Mamdani, you know, New York has to be affordable for everyone. Really? Why you close the street? It's a working place. People have to work to afford to live in New York. And you're making it inconvenient and dangerous, deadly dangerous for everybody that's living and working here. Oh, I got a few choice stories concerning Zoran and his stuff. I love this story. We'll get to it in a little bit. It's a story about child, not daycare or child care or health care or anything. But it's like a babysitting service. Zoran wants to have some type of babysitting so that the parents could, you know, blow off a little steam, have a little fun. So he has suggested that the city take care of your kids. Can you imagine the psychopath that would actually drop their kid off into the hands of somebody from the city, the government, in a park? This is what it's supposed to be. I'll get to the story in a little while. But they should have Child Protective Services right there on the spot. And if you drop your kid off there, they just take you, they arrest you, and they take your kid. Remember the old episodes of Cops where they told people that had warrants that they won television sets? Those were my favorites. And they'd come in and the cops are all in disguise. They're like, yay, you won. Just go into that back room there and claim your prize. The prize was handcuffs and a ride down to a jail. That's what they should do with these parents that would bring their kids to a babysitting session set up by the city in a park. I mean, who the hell would trust the likes of Zohran Mamdani and his cronies watching your kids? They can't even do them right in school. Never mind them just running around a park somewhere. God knows the criminal records of the people that they would have taking care of these poor little bastards. But, yeah, that's going on. When we get back, I do want to talk about Donald Trump and Iran. Did I say like Iran? Iran, because it was Iran when I was growing up. They changed it. They always do that, names of countries or people. Was it Ace Frehley or Ace Frehley? I don't know. But don't make me change. Iran. We are in a cluster F in the Middle East right now, and I am none too happy with what Donald Trump is doing. And I know damn well there are probably some people right here at this very radio station, some friends of mine, associates, politicians, that will not be pleased with what I have to say, but it has to be said. Your calls, too. I love you, you goofy people calling in. 800-848-9222 is the number. 800-848-9222.
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1: Yo, where's my gas tank on E?
0: Oh, and hello, officer.
1: Wait, what? I'm losing my license. I'll lose my job.
0: And here come the court costs.
1: Oh, man, that's the thing about pedal to the metal, dude. You speed,
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1: And, yeah, like I said, I want to talk about Donald Trump, the Iran situation, the war. Isn't it a war? I don't know. I remember growing up way back in the old days. I was a little tater tot during a little conflict they called Vietnam. And they never called that a war. At least not the the liberals, the hippies, they called it a war. The conservatives called it a police action. It's a police action. We're policing. And then it was, you know, we'd send in advisors. They're not soldiers. They're advisors. But I think everybody whose name is up on that big black granite wall in D.C. and their families have no qualms about calling it a war. And I think the Iran situation is a war. And I don't know what the hell is going on. And I'm paid to know what the hell is going on with things like that. But very quickly, first, I want to talk about 81 years ago on this very day. It was Nagasaki. On Thursday, we had Hiroshima 81 years ago. And 81 years ago today was the bombing of Nagasaki. Nagasaki, as an old uncle would say. And the Super Fortress, B-29 Super Fortress boxcar, piloted by Major Charles W. Sweeney, rolling down the tarmac with its belly full of its deadly cargo. Why did they talk like that back then? Very funny to me. But Fat Boy, yo, Fat Boy, that was the bomb, the plutonium atomic bomb, dropped on the Jap city of Nagasaki 3 days after the bombing of Hiroshima, or Hiroshima, see? I don't know how to say anything anymore. This was the second and, of course, the final use of an atom bomb in combat. And then a few days later, August 15th, Japan said, enough. We have had it. You guys are crazy with that stuff. And they surrendered, officially ending World War II. And I posted that on X, and God, people pull stuff out of their backside. I'll say that to keep it all safe. But I was getting accused somehow for commemorating the amazing courage, ingenuity, the fact that when World War II started, no one even really knew how to make an atomic bomb. And by the end of it, you know, we laid two on them. And I'm just commemorating that, letting people know that, yeah, that happened 81 years ago. And there were a few comments that are just like, yeah, Anthony, once again, defending the Jews. Like, what? It was 81 years ago, World War II. It's Japan. This has nothing to do with that. But I think that happens all the time now. Doesn't matter what you comment about. Hey, my pool was a little warm today. Ah, Jews! So just amazing. An amazing bit of ingenuity.

0: an amazing American bravery, and just the fact that, yeah, like I said, you know, you watch that movie Oppenheimer, and it's good. You know, they had to dumb it down a little and make it an interesting movie. It wasn't a documentary. But when you think that the splitting of the atom and coming up with all the energy that it takes to make a nuclear explosion from doing that wasn't even really, it was theorized. Some people said, we think it can be done. We think that this is how it's done. And you're utilizing things that you can't even see. And you're utilizing, like the atom, you're utilizing things that you'd have to, just based on math and theory, you think it can be done. If we do this, it's going to unleash hell. And they made it happen. And to me, that is amazing. And again, you know, you don't want to put it in terms of, you know, the good guys always win. But boy, it would have been bad if the bad guys would have gotten that their hands on that thing. You know, imagine a Japan at the end of the war with an atom bomb. They would have wreaked havoc. Wreak havoc, as they say. All right, so, you know, hats off to the United States. 81 years ago, Nagasaki, ending the war. Good man. God bless. God bless America. Now we fast forward to another war. Oh, boy. What is going on? Can someone tell? I say this just about every week. I don't know what this war is about. And like I said, I'm paid to know these things. I'm paid to research and listen to other people, experts speak, read, use my own deductive reasoning to try to figure out what people are talking about. I have no idea why we're involved with Iran at this point. I thought it was about the nuclear thing. And, you know, we seem to have put that out of commission. I saw a lot of bunker busters and a bunch of other bombs making holes in mountains that apparently were there were bomb making facilities or uranium enrichment plants under those mountains. And everyone went, oh, cool. You know, we've done strategic strikes on many, many, many countries. Every president over the course of the years have done these strategic strikes. It's not war. It's just we don't like something that's going on. We drop a few bombs and then we're out. And it takes a few years for them to get back up to speed to whatever they're working on, or there's a regime change, whatever it may be. This is not that. This is something that we're now looking at that is way too involved. We are way too involved militarily, and I don't see what our exit plan is here. I can't see a mission that when this happens, we'll be done. I'm hearing every other week, it's become a joke. When Trump gets on television, or you see him on social media, a clip, and he says, we're in talks. Great talks, great people. And then literally the next day, we're bombing them into kingdom come. It's over. They're terrible. And it happens over and over and over. Is anyone taking what Trump says about Iran seriously at this point? Be honest. Look, I love the guy. I love what ICE is doing. I love the fact that the border is shut down now, and it doesn't look anything like it did under Biden. We had those caravans of South Americans, Central Americans, Mexicans, God knows who else from all over the world, invading the southern border in unbelievable numbers. It looked like an invasion because it was. And I love that Trump took office, shut it down, and instantly started kicking out the people that had come here illegally. I want to see more of that. But I appreciate that part of it. I really do. But, you know, you got to be honest. You can't just say because I'm on Team Trump that I can't criticize him, because that's exactly what should be done right now. Oh, but all right, Anthony, what would you rather have, Kamala Harris? See, I got some guy in here. He's called the devil's advocate. Yeah. And no, of course not. I would vote for a garden rake before I would vote for Kamala Harris. Of course, I would vote for Trump in a second. Again. But what are we supposed to do? Not call him out on this war? That is insane. There's no end to it. I don't see any way to get out of it with any type of honor or having an upper hand on Iran. Your calls and a lot more on this topic when we return.
1: When your cat is acting weirder, or your dog is being louder, your turtle moves slower.
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1: Separate it. This is something that's been weighing on a lot of people. I'm not alone. I talk to people. And you can't just pick up the Trump pom-poms and do a little cheer if you're not happy, just for the sake of saying, well, I support Trump, so I support everything he does. That is not not logical, Captain. So I don't like this. I don't think we have a plan here. And I really don't think there is a solution, an end game, where we come out of this looking good at this point. Again, when you have these military strikes because the country is getting a little rambunctious, you don't like something they're doing, and like I said, other presidents have done this over the course of history, that's one thing. We got way too deep into this. And I honestly think Donald Trump thought this was going to be easy. And it's not. Iran wasn't some little country that could easily be toppled or made to do what you want them to do because you drop a few bombs on them. They have they had a competent military, and they still have people in charge. They still have plenty of weaponry to do some severe damage to our Middle Eastern allies. Saudi Arabia, Qatar, United Arab Emirates, all these countries that were kind of rah-rah all behind us when this started. And now it's not that good. It seems like a lot of these countries don't really want to be involved anymore. They certainly don't want to have any retaliatory strikes put upon them because of things we're doing. And when you have Trump every other day on television saying that we're going to just bomb them into the Stone Age, and then the next day they want peace, we're talking to them.

0: It's amazing. Where there should be a deal within days, and then it does not happen. I'm not going to just say, "Yo, great, no, he's doing a great job," when I'm being played the fool here. This has happened way too many times. I'm not into war. That's why I voted for Trump. I remember him saying specifically that no new wars was a thing. Now, I also understand that you can't predict what's going to happen in the future. If someone says no new wars and it's imperative that we use our military to protect our country, I'm going to give the guy a pass. No new wars for nothing. No new wars just to make a new war. Yeah, I get that. But if there was an emergency and for national security, we had to utilize our military, of course. Of course. I don't think anybody would fault him. Do you really think that's what needs to be done in Iran? Here comes the devil's advocate guy. Well, Anthony, you want a nuclear-armed Iran? Of course not. And I've already said the strikes that were done, from what I've heard, have set back Iran's nuclear program at least years, a few years. And if there's ever any indication that they're enriching uranium again, you bomb them again. Get rid of their ability to make nuclear weapons. There you go. But to use that as an excuse for what is going on now, and again, I don't even know what this is. Iran has a great ace in the hole, and it's the Straits of Hormuz. That is a great leverage that they have. And they're not weakened to the point where they can't do damage in the Straits. Just before the show, they hit another ship with anti-ship missiles, and it wasn't even in the Straits. It was like off the coast of Oman. So they're still doing damage. And from what I hear from Trump, we're killing them. They're going to be gone as a country. And then they're the most awesome people ever. And we're dealing with them. And we'll be having dinner tomorrow. And I'm not supposed to look at that and go, fool me once, shame on me. Fool twice, you won't get fooled again. One of my favorite George W. Bush quotes ever. Well, won't get fooled again. He quoted The Who. Amazing. But yeah, we're in a situation where I'm not going to sit back, and because I support Trump and I voted for him, and I love a lot of what he's doing domestically. He could do more. I get that too. But that I'm not going to criticize the crap out of what's going on in Iran. Now it seems Iran is making demands on the United States. I thought they were on the verge of complete surrender. So this is a clip AC-17 for the text. This seems to be Iran's latest demands on the U.S. I can't even believe that they would do this, that they're in a situation where they're not cowering in their bunkers and they're actually making demands. Let's give this a listen.
1: Well, we finally have news from inside Iran, but brace yourself. It's not going to go down well in Washington or here in Doha or in Riyadh or in Abu Dhabi across the Middle East. The Iranians have now issued a series of demands they are making of the United States before they are prepared to reopen the Strait of Hormuz. So those demands include that Iran should be paid substantial amounts of money, like the lifting of sanctions, that U.S. forces, naval and air included, should be removed, should leave this region, and that the United States should agree not to target or even say anything bad about Iran.
0: Don't even say anything bad.
1: And not to target its proxies like Hezbollah, Hamas, the Houthis. Now, we've been waiting for days for news from Tehran about the negotiations over reopening the Strait of Hormuz. We were told by the Trump administration and also by the Iranians that it would come soon. Then there were reports from inside Iran of demands that included that vessels should have to pay to pass through the strait and that US and Israeli ships would not be allowed to pass through. And now this, I want to read those Iranian demands to you because it's important to get the language right and the detail. This is from the Secretary of the Supreme National Council of Iran. It says, in order for the Strait of Hormuz to be reopened, America can never threaten Iran in any language or insult the sanctities of the nation. It says it will permanently, America, end the war and aggression against Iran

0: Okay, let's roll, dudes. And I'm going 10, 30, 65 in a 45 zone. Yo, what's my gas tank on E? Oh, and hello, officer. Wait, what? I'm losing my license. I'll lose my job. And here come the court costs. Oh, man, that's the thing about pedal to the metal, dude. You speed,
1: you lose.
2: Slow down. Driving is no game. A message from Virginia DMV.
3: ...to illegal sanctions against the Iranian people, and that it will unconditionally release the frozen and stolen assets of the Iranian people. Now, at the same time, the president of Iran...
4: You could cut there. Now, honestly, does that sound like a nation that is cowering and is on the brink of surrender and is so petrified that the United States is going to bomb them into the Stone Age? Or does that sound like a nation that would whip it out and urinate all over you? I don't think they sound scared. I don't think they sound like a nation that is ready to bend the knee. And we get mixed messages every single day on the status of this from Donald Trump. From Donald Trump himself. And, you know, I like when Donald Trump pulls stuff over on the opposition. I like when he says things and gets the left and the socialists and everybody, gets them all pissed off. Don't do it to your base. Don't sit there and lie to your support, to your base, about this stuff. Are we leaving? Is there a peace plan? Or are we going to completely level the place? That seems to be the three options. Iran still has 100% capability to blow up any ship that goes through the straits. Any ship. And they're talking about us and every other nation having to pay a toll to get through to them, that America and Israel will not be able to even use the straits. They've floated that one. And I'm supposed to just go, oh, those dumb Iranians. Trump is playing 3D, 4D chess. 4-5D chess now. Yeah, on us. On us. Oh, look at Anthony. Oh, now he's all against Trump and this and that and the other thing. I am using my own mind, people. And like I said, I support Trump on many things, but not this. I am not on board when it comes to what the hell is going on in Iran. All right, got a couple of calls about what we were talking about earlier. Of course, feel free to call about this. I know this is a controversial topic. 800-848-9222. And let's say this, I can't believe it's Max. Max in New York City. What's up, my friend?
5: Anthony, thank you for taking my call.
4: Sure.
5: I think that we consider Mamdani doing a poor job, but in his eyes, he's doing a very good job.
4: Yeah.
5: Why? Because he's having the city fall. He's releasing criminals that are attacking people on the street, and people in the street are falling. This is part of the red-green axis, the push of communism or something to the extreme left. And once we fall, he hands us a green hand meaning Islam. And this will raise us up. This is his interpretation.
4: Yeah.
5: So he's running a very good campaign. We're thinking he's an awful mayor, but no, in his eyes, he's doing a good job. And you can see the same thing is happening to El Sayed. The same thing with the 9 previous mayors from England. They all pull the same excrement. And now he's doing it to us here. Look. Did you see that when they had the 42nd Street meeting with all the Muslims praying?
4: Yep.
5: There was one guy who got up and he said, "You Americans think that we wanted to take over New York City." And he said, "No, that's not true. We have taken over New York City.
4: Yeah, they're very happy.

0: be very proud of it.
1: This guy has videos on YouTube. His name is SQ Way of Life. It sounds like a stupid pen name that he chose to be an imam. But we're asleep. All it has, if we're waiting for some sort of attack on Iran or with Iran or some sort of war, we are going to be totally distracted. If this happens, what will happen probably is that we'll be attacked by Dearbornistan and Plano, Texas. All of a sudden, they'll get control over there.
2: Minneapolis, Minnesota is an enclave of Islam. And the people don't seem to understand this. And it's happening every day. We're seeing these new candidates come about, and they're Muslims and socialist, Democrats, socialists. And there is a mentally ill portion of this country that are voting for these people. And that's the thing I really don't understand. You can almost understand people that want to conquer a nation. I don't understand the people in the nation that are inviting them in and with a smile on their face, giving them their throat.
1: Yes, I agree. And maybe there's something to be said of what Thomas Jefferson said. He said, every 20 years, the blood of the Tree of Liberty has to be watered, but with the blood
2: of
1: patriots and tyrants.
2: Yes.
1: So maybe there's something to it. It sounds very far, way off, and it's out of our stream of mind, and it's almost another vocabulary. But he might have had something there.
2: Like Jeff Spicoli said, Thomas Jefferson said, we left this England place because it was bogus. Thanks,
1: to put
2: Max.
1: In the vernacular.
2: Appreciate it, man.
1: Thank you.
2: Yeah, it's, there he goes. Boink, boink. There we go. I'm good. I could hang up on people in here. Thank you, booth gentlemen. It's the booth, the commemorative, I call it the John Wilkes booth. It's, no. Thanks, guys. Mamdani is, he's saying he's doing a good job. And what he's doing is he's playing the long game. He's not doing a lot of quick things that are very communist, aside from the stupid grocery store and everything. But then they're always presented as helping people and the downtrodden and the poor, impoverished. He's got to get these stores in place, these grocery stores. And then he tries to get the free buses. And that doesn't work. Child care, health care for all, low rent, all of his stuff. When you put all that together, it's very damaging to a city financially and, morale-wise. But he tries to make each one seem like he's helping so much. He's such a help to everybody. And the dumb sheep go for it. You know, they think he's the greatest. I saw people, women especially, liberal women, crying because they didn't live in New York when Mamdani was elected. They wanted to vote for Mamdani. And they're crying, going, why? I wish I was in New York to vote for him. And they got the nose ring and the whole, the usual look. You know, because they want to be so independent and different than everybody else. So they dress exactly the same. They have the same bat crap crazy ideology, the same hair color. And, oh, God, it is frustrating. I see it going on. You know, when I visit here, I walk the sidewalks and it just everything stinks of weed. As a young man, I never thought I'd get tired of smelling weed or get like, why does everything smell like weed? But when you walk around and it's the constant smell of weed, you used to walk around New York City and, you know, sometimes it was terrible, feces and urine on a nice summer day. But occasionally, you know, a steakhouse, you'd pass by a steakhouse, be like, oh, that's good. Or pizza place. Now it's just weed. Every single place you go, it just smells like weed. I saw a great clip. It was some woman telling a table full of people they had to leave a restaurant because they smelled like weed. And I don't think that would have happened up until very recently. I think people have had it. A lot of people that live in this country that just want to live in a civil, nice society have effing had it, and they're speaking up.

0: They're finally saying, yeah, we don't want this. I don't care if you're labeling me this or that. I'm a phobe. I'm an ist or whatever it is, whatever label they want to put on you. They don't seem to care as much anymore. People used to be petrified of that. Used to be so scared of being called a racist or homophobic or transphobic. Now they just go, yeah, screw you. I don't like what is going on, and I'm going to speak my mind about it. So that's cool. All right, back in moments. More of your calls and a lot more of the Anthony Cumia Show.
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0: Carmen Roberts. Iran insists it won't reopen the Strait of Hormuz until the U.S. meets its list of demands.
1: Iran's Supreme National Security Council issued a fresh statement over the weekend calling on the United States to permanently end the war in the region and compensate Iran for damages before the strait would reopen.
0: Fox's Trey Yingst in Tel Aviv. The fight over the Democratic Party's future shifts to Wisconsin as a primary happens Tuesday. Fox's Madeline Rivera has more on the governor's race.
2: Socialist candidate Francesca Hong says she's been trying to focus on the issues in the last few days before the primary. She's been forced to respond to a lot of previous social media posts, though, some of which she's walked back, like wanting to cancel Thanksgiving.
0: America's listening to Fox News.

0: It's the Anthony Cumia Show.
1: Welcome. Wonderful Sunday evening. Summer just ticks away, doesn't it? Oh, man. And it's weird these days. What is it, climate change? It just seems like the front end of summer is happens a little earlier. Especially down south. I don't know, up here it seemed to be cold for quite some time. It just seems like summer is a lot shorter. It doesn't really start getting warm until midway through June. And then by midway through August, you start getting cold weather coming in. I see that's in store for you guys in New York here. I'll be get my ass back down to South Carolina, where the map is the weather map is still red. Nice. And the politics still red. Boy, how fun. Who thought anyone would ever say this? How fun is the WNBA these days? I never thought I'd have any interest in it. And I don't because of basketball. I don't even like the NBA as far as sport goes. It's a boring game. Scoring a goal is the biggest part of any sport. If you're a fan, you want to watch your team score a goal. Football, a touchdown, it's amazing. A home run being slammed in baseball. A hockey goal is exciting. Play stands up. The buzzer goes off. Basketball is every 2 seconds, this score. It gets a little redundant. It gets a little boring. Dunk, dunk, dunk, dunk, dunk, whoosh. Score, 2 points. Dunk, dunk, dunk, dunk, dunk, whoosh. Score, 2 points. Dunk, dunk, dunk, dunk. We get it. Oh, 3 points. Yay. What's the score? Oh, it's 110 to 112. No sport should have a score that high. So I find it boring. And WNBA, I mean, you're putting boring on top of boring. Now, the same boring game with people that really aren't good at the game for the most part. Angel Reese, I never would have known this broad's name. Talking like it's the 50s. Who is this broad? Never would have even known her name if it wasn't for the controversy that has ramped up in the WNBA. And that is the only reason anyone gives a crap about the WNBA. No one's talking about the amazing gameplay. It's, did you see this one get cracked in the face? Did you see this one get choked? Did you see this girl call this one, say that the foul was white privilege? And it's the only reason anybody is watching the WNBA. Because it sucks. So I guess a lot of people are getting on the should trans men, women, sorry, it's also confusing, be allowed to compete in the WNBA. If you got somebody that was born a guy and has decided through so much self-reflection and thought that they should put a dress and a wig on, and play against girls and beat the crap out of them. So a lot of people in the WNBA, being as liberal, woke, whatever you want to call it, as they are, they cannot bring themselves to just say, well, no, this is a woman's sport. We can't have guys throwing the girls around the court. So they can't even bring themselves to say it. So a few of these guys that were NBA stars have come forward and said, hey, we're going to play. We are now going to play in the WNBA because I am now a woman. I've done some reflection and I'm transgender, which is hilarious. The fact that they're calling this out in a way that the people involved in the WNBA can't even refute it. They can't say, oh, no, you're not. You're a guy. Well, you can't even tell anyone what a woman is. So how do you know? And what are you going to tell me what my feelings are and how I feel about myself? And you're going to tell me I'm not a woman as much as you are? And they painted themselves into a corner with this, and it's hilarious. So who is this? Let me see the I got my show prep all over the place. I didn't put it in order. It always happens when I'm here in New York. Where's the guy, the NBA star? Yes, that guy. Thank you, Booth. Yeah, let's play, because this is hilarious. Let's listen.
2: You know, right now I'm just having a blast in my feminine era. I never thought that I was a woman. You know, I've always trusted the science, and I thought I was a man my entire life. But, you know, after further review, look at my personal preferences, it would appear that I am indeed sometimes identifying as a transgender woman. And I think it's only fair I get a chance to play with some of my queens here in the twilight of my career, my athletic prime.
3: Well, and so exactly what you're saying, Royce, is just sort of pulls the curtain back on the lack of clarity in the WNBA's policies under Article 8 of their 2026 collective bargaining agreement. It's simply.
1: That's great. That is so funny. They just painted themselves in a corner. They've opened up themselves to having guys who would destroy any woman on the court. And they've opened themselves up to having these guys get out there and play as women. That's how insane everything on this planet has gotten in 2026. I couldn't be happier. Got a few more clips and things about that and your calls when we come back with more of the Anthony Cumia Show right after this.
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5: No threats of military action, at least for now. I'm Carmen Roberts, Fox News. President Trump is reportedly in no rush to launch new military strikes against Iran after Tehran issued a list of demands to reopen the Strait of Hormuz.
6: President Trump saying in a phone call with Axios, saying instead of increasing military pressure, as we've seen in past weekends, that instead the administration is going to increase economic pressure and wait for that to mount.
5: Fox's Alex Hogan. And Iran's demands include ending the war, withdrawing U.S. troops from the area, lifting the blockade, unfreezing Iranian assets, and repaying Iran for the cost of the war.
6: 75% of Americans say the conflict with Iran has not been worth the cost. That's according to a Marquette Law School poll.
5: And part of that cost, higher gas and oil prices. Crude oil prices heading higher tonight. U.S. crude up almost 1% at $78.91 a barrel. Brent crude up more than 1% at $84.52 a barrel. Meantime, Trilby Lundberg with the Lundberg Survey says gas prices rose again.
7: Prices are up about 8 cents in the past 2 weeks, and the new price is $4.18.
5: AAA puts the national average at $4.01 a gallon. Evacuation orders are in place across parts of the western U.S. and southwest Canada as extremely hot and dry conditions fuel the spread of wildfires. The National Interagency Fire Center says 183 fires erupted across the U.S. since yesterday, including 8 large ones. And the Wisconsin gubernatorial primaries are Tuesday. Republican candidate Congressman Tom Tiffany tells Fox News,
8: "Let's get control of our utilities rates, which have been skyrocketing, $2 billion plus in the last 8 years. Let's get control of the red tape, and let's also audit all of state government."
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1: It's the Anthony Cumia Show. And during the break, I was scrolling through my X account, Anthony Cumia on X. And lo and behold, you know, exactly what I said. Here's Rowdy Yates. He goes, about the Iran situation, why do you care? Literally nothing about this war is affecting you other than hearing you hearing complaints from your little bitch boy, Nick. Nick Fuentes? What does that have to do with anything? And do you really think that this isn't affecting the people of this country, individuals? Have you seen the price of gas, which affects the price of everything? And again, can't I criticize? Can't I support the president, but criticize one of his policies or actions? I guess not. Not as far as some of these people are concerned. And then the great Mr. Moist Daddy. I'm taking very seriously what Moist Daddy 45 has to say on X. He goes, yeah, just what we need. The only conservative voice worth listening to anymore wants to also bash Trump. Way to go. It's astounding that as a Trump supporter, you cannot even criticize some of the stuff he does. I'm supposed to just toe the company line, support every single thing he does, not criticize it. I don't want to be that guy. I certainly don't want to be that guy. I want to be able to look at what's being done and either agree with it or disagree with it and be able to voice my opinion on it. I really don't understand it. Let's go to Joaquin there in the Commonwealth of PA. Joaquin, what's up, my friend?
2: Good evening, Anthony. I got a couple things for you, actually. Upon further deep self-introspection, I've come to the determination that, yes, I am indeed a transgender woman who just happens to be a butch lesbian.
1: There you go.
2: In other words, I like to dress like a man, and I like women.
1: Good. Godspeed. Good luck to you in that endeavor.
2: Yeah. So anyway, it's interesting how I live up here, you know, in the bum F Poconos, right?
1: Yeah.
2: And it's interesting how all the state roads around me, they get repaved. How is that possible? I mean,
1: right.
2: I don't think that there's a tax base like there is, you know, in New York City.
1: Yeah, not like New York City, that's for sure. But somehow things get fixed and things get done. It's because some states actually use their revenue to do for their constituents what needs to be done. Not New York, not California, not plenty of those states. But good luck. Lucky you. You get to live in that state.
2: Yeah.
1: Trump, though, and Iran?
2: Yes, about Iran. Honestly, this is my own personal opinion. This is not Donald Trump that we're witnessing here. Okay, Trump in the beginning, especially his first administration, was very decisive. And unfortunately, there was a deep state establishment that did everything to take him out.
1: Yeah.
2: You know, even from Russia collusion that everyone participated in.
1: To literally trying to kill him.
2: Yes. You know, I'm sorry, but I believe he got the message. And this has just been orchestrated to make him look bad, you know, to make the MAGA America First movement look bad. Because I'm sorry, if it was me, and I'm sure that Trump number one, Trump 45, would have gone into Iran and would have taken the place out. And I have more suspicions because I still don't understand why they took Iraq, took Saddam Hussein out, because he was a natural enemy to the Iranians. You know, so there's just something much deeper going on here than meets the eye. And the ultimate probably agenda is to take out Trump and the America First agenda and to make it look bad, because so far, you know, they said Obama painted lines in the sand, you know, and constantly Syria, whoever crossed the line, he did nothing.
1: Yeah,
2: and if you remember
1: the red line,
2: Trump
1: yeah.
2: 45 was out to dinner with Xi Jinping, and then he sent missiles, I believe, into Syria or someplace.
1: Yeah,
2: while he was at dinner, you know, making a point. This is not the same Donald Trump.
1: No, it isn't. And I'm surprised there are so many people that do speak up and say, you know, what are you doing? Why aren't you supporting him? And especially going into the midterms. Yeah, especially going into the midterms. It doesn't matter what I say or what someone else says, criticizing Trump. It's the actions. And I think we are going to pay dearly in November, which is no time away, by the way. We are going to pay dearly.
2: Isn't that very interesting, though?
1: With this continuing.
2: Isn't that very interesting? Doesn't that make the hairs on your neck kind of stand up and make you wonder what actually is going on?
1: Yeah, it's never what it seems. It's never what we're being fed. You are absolutely right. There's things going on behind the scenes. But what you said at the beginning of the call about Trump getting the message, what else could it be? Then he got the message. People got to him and said, here's what happens when you don't capitulate. And I think that happened. I hate it, but where else could I go with this? Thank you, Joaquin. Appreciate the phone call. Always good. Always a good call with Joaquin. But, you know, it's me. I'm the one that is saying stuff that's terrible and not fair, I guess. But Sandra, the lovely Sandra in Jersey, she says Trump is not being treated fairly.
3: Well,
1: Sandra.
3: I want to say a couple. First, I want to say to Joaquin, I'm not angry at him, just so he knows. Number two, I miss talking to you, but I'm very busy doing other things as well. But I'm here tonight. And three, I wanted to talk about Trump for a second.
1: All right.
3: You know, let's think about this. This man has apps, and I like what Joaquin said too. This man has absolutely no privacy. We all have these cell phones. We all know everything. He's running a war, and he has no privacy. I looked at the presidents. I have a list of all the presidents in my kitchen, and I know that from John F. Kennedy going backwards, those guys didn't have the whole world knowing everything they were doing. So I feel very sorry for Trump that he has to put up with all these nosy bars. I'm just, that's how I feel about that.
1: All right.
3: But look,
1: technology is what it is. Time moves on. We have a lot more access to what the president's doing. Yeah.
3: But Anthony, would you want to be the president if this is how it is, everyone knowing every little thing that he does? He has no privacy, and he says something, then you suddenly, oh, it's the boy who cried wolf, because that's what I was saying. But I thought about it. It's because we all know every little freaking move he makes, and we react, and we start talking, and it's just a shame that this is happening.
1: But Sandra, let me ask you something, Sandra.
3: What?
1: Does Trump look like a decisive, confident president when almost every single day for the past 10 times, I think, he's gone from we are blowing them off the face of the earth to
3: Anthony,
1: wonderful people it doesn't look good. It's not a good look, Sandra.
3: It's not his fault because we're not supposed to know everything every single day that's going on. If we didn't have these phones and if everyone didn't start talking, we would have an answer once a week like
1: you're
3: every other
1: talking?
3: President's had.
1: Okay.
3: What?
1: I was just doing a line from Goodfellas. Don't worry. You're always talking.
3: You want to hear one more thing?
1: Please.
3: Okay. And this, you know, I've been thinking about this because it happened to me and it was very, very nice. And it keeps coming in my mind. So it was a very, very hot day a few weeks ago, maybe 100 degrees. And I was wearing a lovely white sundress.
1: Ooh.
3: I was wearing a white hat and my white little sandals. And I was in a good mood and I'm going to Dunkin' Donuts to get my latte. So I'm there. And maybe
1: looking
3: I'm
1: like America's
3: happy.
1: Sweetheart, Mary Pickford.
3: But listen to what happened.
1: Yes.
3: So there were these two women in there as well, and they were Muslim, and they were dressed from the bottom to the top with heavy, heavy material.
1: Yeah.
3: And the only thing I saw was the face. Now, one woman comes over to me and she says, you know, you look beautiful. And I looked at her and I said, thank you. Thank you very much. And she said it again. So so that was nice to get a compliment, but that's not my point. My point is I'm wondering.
1: Well, then get to it.
3: I bet she wishes she could dress not like
1: exactly.
3: That.
1: Exactly.
3: Right.
1: She's looking at you going, thinking, oh, that's beautiful, and I wish I could do that and be beautiful.
3: Exactly.
1: But Sandra, you know what she's doing? She's empowering herself as a female. That's empowering, wrapping yourself up in a burqa and a hijab and walking behind your man and having your man tell you everything you can and can't do in life. You talk to liberals and people that call you Islamophobic and things. They will tell you that it's so empowering to women. Ugh. Unbelievable.
3: Let me tell you, yeah. I could never be
1: of
3: like that.
1: Of course not. Sandra, thank you for the call. And I have to move along on that one. But again, it's, you know, Sandra, she's a sweetheart. She calls every week. I love her. But again, it's not Trump's fault. I can't run with that. I understand privacy is something that's a commodity these days with the technology that we have. But as a president, you do have the ability to not go on every day and claim that it's now totally different than what you said yesterday. And then the next day, it's back to being what you did say on the first day. That's not the privacy that we do or don't have these days. It's not the fault of technology and phones and the media. He's making the conscious decision to go on every day and say that we're either blowing them up or we're almost in a peace deal here. So what am I supposed to just go, oh, okay. Oh, it's not his fault. He's the president. It is his fault. It's his decisions. I think Trump was given a false bill of goods, and he was convinced that this was going to be easy, and Iran was going to fold, and the Iranian people were going to rise up against the government, and all the same nonsense we've heard over the course of years and years and years with other nations like Iraq. And it just doesn't happen that way. And I'm tired of it. And I'm not just going to defend Trump because I support him, which I do to this day. I don't regret for a second that he was elected and that I voted for him. Don't get me wrong. But this just isn't going well, is what I'm saying. Back in a minute.
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0: Okay, let's roll, dudes. And I'm going 10, 30, 65 in a 45 zone. Yo, what's my gas tank on E? Oh, and hello, officer. Wait, what? I'm losing my license. I'll lose my job. And here come the court costs. Oh, man, that's the thing about pedal to the metal, dude. You speed,
1: you lose.
2: 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Driving is no game. 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
3: When your cat is acting weirder, or your dog is being louder, your turtle moves slower.
4: Hello, Ted.
3: Your cat seems thirstier.
5: Whoa, slow down, buddy.
3: Or your puppy is acting clumsier. Day or night, if you don't know what's wrong, know where to go.
4: Veg ER for pets. This is Kate.
3: Veg. The better, kinder ER for pets.

0: is the Anthony Cumia Show.
1: It is the Anthony Cumia Show. And, yeah, a lot of things going on. The Iran situation. Took a couple of calls on that. I've looked at my social media. Some people not very happy that I am not even criticizing. Well, it is criticizing, but it's more my take on it. I don't like what I'm seeing. I don't like what's going on. I don't like not knowing. Look, I shouldn't be privy to military operations of the United States of America at this point, but I would like to know what we're doing, why we're there, why we're doing this, and when, what the end game is, when we'll be done. And it seems like we're getting mixed up in some type of a Kobayashi Maru, as they say in Star Trek, The Wrath of Khan. He tasks me. We also were talking about the transgender athletes in the WNBA. And this is just hilarious. This is something that would be absolute common sense. Absolute common sense just a few years ago. And now there are discussions going on. The WNBA has said they need to hold a meeting. They need to hold some type of conference between the leadership elements of the WNBA because they need to figure out what a woman is. And if a professional NBA player wants to join and play in the WNBA, he should be able to if he declares he is a woman. That's what I see. That is absolutely what I see. They painted themselves into that corner. And this is Megan Rapinoe. You might remember her. She was on the women's soccer team. And she's talking about Sophie Cunningham and Riley Gaines. And she, of course, has an issue. She's such a strong woman and wants women's rights and women to be able to compete fairly that she wants men to compete with them. I'll never understand this. I'll never understand how a woman in her right mind, maybe that's the problem, Megan Rapinoe never seemed to be in her right mind, wants to bring men into women's sports. And somehow that's supporting women. None of it makes sense. It's mental, but this is Megan Rapinoe. You got the clip? Thank you, sir.
2: In an interview with ESPN, Cunningham emphasized how she wanted to protect, quote-unquote, young girls in the locker room.
1: Quote-unquote, no,
2: after the article was published, Cunningham defended her comments and was recently photographed with Riley Gaines at an Indiana Fever game. I don't know Sophie, so I can only project what I see about her beliefs based on her actions. And seeing a picture of her with Riley Gaines after the game told me everything I need to know about what's happening. Riley Gaines has made it her life's mission to exclude trans people from public life. She's directly tied to the Heritage Foundation. The author
1: exclude from public life? Is that what Riley Gaines was saying? Has she ever said that? Or did she say that women should never have to compete against men in sports, that when you have men involved in women's sports, and I don't care, trans women that are men that were men, they are women that way. I don't care. Semantics, if you ask me. If you are saying that men should be involved in some way in women's sports like that, you are not supportive of women. Riley Gaines has only spoken about keeping transgender women out of women's sports, not out of society, not scrubbed off the face of the earth. This is so reasonable and so logical. And most people agree with this. So you get someone like Megan Rapinoe that wants women to be at a grave disadvantage. She wants girls that have worked their entire lives on a sport. You get these girls, they start taking an interest in these sports when they're 4 years old, and their parents, the amount of money driving them around to practices, the money it takes for the equipment, And then they finally get an opportunity in high school to get a scholarship to college or maybe even a spot on an Olympic team. And that gets taken away because some guy that decided he was a woman a year ago is now good enough to compete against women and get that spot, get that scholarship or that spot on the Olympics or that endorsement deal, that lucrative endorsement deal. That's supportive of women. That's something that Megan Rapinoe looks at Riley Gaines and sees Sophie Cunningham hanging out with Riley Gaines like she's hanging out with Hitler. Sophie Cunningham is hanging out with a woman that agrees that women should not have to compete against men in these sports. It's disgusting. Any more of that clip? Let's listen to a little more Megan Rapinoe.
2: X, who have now published a report that suggests that they want to repeal Title IX, the very piece of legislation that allowed athletes like Sophie and myself to compete in sports. Sophie has claimed both to love trans people and support Title IX. And this is where I think the accountability with having a major platform is extremely important. You can hear it even in the language being used that the root of trans exclusion is to protect young girls from men. To be clear, I would love to have that conversation, it's much needed in this country.
1: She's
2: but it frames the conversation as if we're protecting young girls from men being in WNBA locker rooms. Not happening. It villainizes trans girls as if they're somehow magically older than their peers or are men, when in reality, they are also young girls.
1: Oh my God.
2: These laws are excluding kids. Kids. Oh. From playing youth sports. If we want to have a conversation around elite
1: all
2: sports.
1: All right, you could cut her off. Ugh. Unbelievable. Do you hear this nonsense? This insanity. Title IX. She's talking about Title IX, which gives her and people like Sophie Cunningham and Riley Gaines the right to compete in sports. What was title? Let me see. No person in the United States shall, on the basis of sex, be excluded from participation in, be denied the benefits of, or be subjected to discrimination under any education program or activity receiving federal financial assistance. Yeah, men and women. Women. If a woman is playing a sport, you can't say, we don't like women playing this sport, so we're cutting off financial funding, federal funding. That's a problem. That's Title IX. Title IX doesn't allow a man who decided he's a woman to now compete against these women. It's totally different. And Megan Rapinoe is saying that a trans woman is exactly like her and exactly like Sophie Cunningham and Riley Gaines. And that preventing them from competing is preventing young girls from competing. Same exact thing. This to me is bat crap crazy. Crazy talk. And there are, she's not alone. I would love to think that Megan Rapinoe is alone. You could put her in a dungeon at a mental institution and never again hear drivel like she is spewing. But there are so many people that believe this. And I just appreciate the pushback from people like Sophie and Riley who have paid a price. They have paid a price. There are people that do not want them to be able to speak their mind, that want to label them with the transphobic tag, and they would love to see them pay with their careers. We've seen it before. People love to get other people fired for doing nothing more than having an opposing opinion than they have. And how is their opinion any more offensive or oppressive than Megan Rapinoe's opinion on this? Megan's opinion is nuts. That is crazy talk. All right, don't you go anywhere back with your calls and a lot more of the Anthony Cumia Show when we continue.
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6: They were doing what they were paid to do. Shot.
1: It's the Anthony Cumia Show. A lot on the table this evening. Let's speak with Eric from Orlando, Florida. Eric, what's up, man?
7: Hey, what's up, Anthony?
1: Hanging. Having a good Sunday.
7: You know, when I'm listening to this whole thing about Trump with this Iran thing, I actually do agree with you because I get tired of it going back and forth all the time. It's like, first off, when he said it's going to take about maybe 4 to 6 weeks, first off, you should never even announce how long it's going to take. You don't want the other side to know how long it takes. Otherwise, they'll do everything they can to keep you longer and make you look
1: stupid. Right.
7: That's number one. Number two, if it was me, I would have nuked them to the Stone Age already because I don't really care what people think.
1: Well, that's an option, and at least it would be something decisive. That's the thing. When I look at things like the stock market, or especially oil futures, why wouldn't I believe some of these people that are supposedly conspiracy theorists saying this is so people can speculate on oil and make money? And then I look at the statistics and the graphs and the price, and you see that every time Trump says that there's a peace deal in place, the price of oil goes down. And then every time there's a problem and he says he's going to nuke them into the Stone Age, the price of oil goes up. And these people that are speculating on this are making a fortune. And I'm just supposed to say, no, that's a coincidence, or it's just people making money off of politics, and not say to myself, huh, I wonder who's making money on this. And maybe that is at least one of the motives for zigzagging back and forth on what he says every day.
7: See, basically, the best thing to do is just keep quiet about saying what you're going to do and just do it and give him a good blitzkrieg, basically.
1: Well, unless saying it is part of the plan, and making money or allowing other people to make money, if you do that, I don't know. Am I supposed to just blindly say, oh, he's not doing that? I don't like what's going on right now with this Iran thing, and I'm going to say it. I'm not going to, just because I support Trump, not say it. So, Eric, thank you, man. I appreciate the call, Orlando. I don't know why everyone thinks of Orlando. They think of Disney. It's like, oh, Orlando, that's Disney, right? Have you ever been to Orlando proper, the city of Orlando? It certainly is not Disney. I assure you, it is not Disney. Other things going on. This guy, he's running for Michigan, for senator from Michigan, Abdul Al-Sayed. I never in my wildest hallucinations would have thought we'd have people like Zoran Mamdani and Abdul Al-Sayed and all of these other Muslims that are running for office, are in office already in this country. What the hell happened? we're coming up on the 25th anniversary of September 11th. What's the date of that? Right, September 11th. We're coming up on 25 years. And our country is being invaded by Islam. Do you know they're getting pretty wise? They're getting pretty ballsy. They don't like the idea that in some of these enclaves that they have, where, by the way, they play the call to prayer at all hours of the day, before the sun comes up, after the sun goes down, all through the day. It's alarming. And then I heard the other day, I read that they're trying to get the church bells on Christian Catholic churches and whatnot to stop ringing on Sunday. That offends them, upsets them, and they don't like the noise, I guess. But the call to prayer can blast every day, multiple times a day. So we got this Michigan guy running for Senate out of Michigan, Abdul El Said. He's getting a lot of news, a lot of heat these days. And again, he's another one of these socialists, Muslims, that really seem to be getting a lot of heat these days. And who's backing this guy? I guess Bernie Sanders might like him a little bit. And Liz Warren, another person who is allowing Islam to pull out their knife, and she's holding it to the necks of Americans. And if you say anything bad about it, you're the problem. So here's Liz Warren stumping, as they say in political circles, for Abdul El Said.
8: Here's one thing that Abdul El Said's victory in Michigan tells us. People say it can't be done. But when you fight for the right things,
1: taking over
8: you
1: America,
8: can build
1: yeah,
8: the
1: can.
8: People power needed to overcome big money. What did Abdul run on? To get money out of politics, to put money in your pocket, and to pass Medicare for all. Well, when costs are up and Trump is seemingly doing everything but bringing costs down, it's that's a pretty good message. And it's how Abdul was able to build a true grassroots movement in Michigan that was strong enough to beat back millions of dollars
1: my
8: in dark
1: ass.
8: Money. And that grassroots movement is exactly what's going to get Abdul across the finish line in November. Because we know how to win by fighting for working people.
1: Yeah, that's what
8: Don't
1: it is.
8: Don't forget that.
1: Oh, we won't forget that, Liz. Grassroots. It's the most un-grassroots thing I've ever seen. All of these people are backed and sponsored by people like Soros and company, by all of the communists, by Islam. This is not grassroots. This is an invasion. And dumb Liz Warren, this dunce, she is backing it under the umbrella of the Democrat Party. This is the problem with Democrats. These are wolves in sheep's clothing. Abdul El Said is a Muslim communist first, most likely a Muslim first, a communist second, and nothing to do with democracy. They're sliding in all of these offices under the guise that they are Democrats. And they just happen to be Democrat socialist, but it's still Democrat. Hey, they're not Republican. They're certainly not MAGA. So people like Liz Warren and Bernie and all of these dopes, they give these people their support, and they have no idea that they are quite literally trying to take over the United States of America and turn it into some Islamic state, grabbing up these small

0: Okay, let's roll, dudes. And I'm going 10, 30, 65 in a 45 zone. Yo, what's my gas tank on E? Oh, and hello, officer. Wait, what? I'm losing my license. I'll lose my job. And here come the court costs. Oh, man, that's the thing about pedal to the metal, dude. You speed,
1: you lose.
2: Slow down. Driving is no game. A message from Virginia DMV.
3: I don't know what they're doing. Maybe Liz just doesn't care anymore. She's unbelievably rich. On her modest salary, she has made millions of dollars, much like all of them have. They've all made a lot of money. And you'll notice anyone that supports socialism, communism in America is already rich. The Hollywood people, these celebrities that have unbelievable mansions, multiple mansions all over the country, all over the world. And they're the ones telling Americans that socialism is the way after they've made their bundle and can support themselves under pretty much any government. And socialism wouldn't affect them none. They're still going to be able to afford the best health care. They're not going to go to the government healthcare system and the government doctors, and they're going to go to the best doctors available with their riches and be just fine. They'll live in their mansions. They'll buy cars and the best of everything. Where were they with socialism when they were working at summer stock or dinner theater? Barely had two nickels to rub together. But when they get rich, oh, it's all about that. Bernie Sanders with his houses and his cars, and he's all about socialism now. Oh, are you? He's got plenty of money, doesn't he? This is ABC News' Jonathan Carl. He's looking through the Democrats Socialists of America's program with the lovely and buxom AOC. Because AOC's been making the rounds. She's got plenty going on. And one of the best things, now is she's freezing her eggs, but we'll get to that. This guy, Jonathan Carl from ABC News, he is looking through the DSA program, and he wants to know AOC's take on it. Let's listen.
4: I was looking through the DSA program, and this mm-hmm. is the national program. I'm sure you've seen the document. It was adopted just a few months ago. But some of the positions here: defund the Department of Defense, close overseas military bases, abolish the police and prison system, grant amnesty to all immigrants in the U.S., replace the Supreme Court and executive judiciary with a chosen by lower to Congress, abolish the Senate, public ownership of corporations and essential industries. I mean, those are some positions that you're going to be hearing a lot about this fall mm-hmm. from Republicans. Mm-hmm.
5: And I think we're also going to be hearing a lot about Donald Trump's commitment to getting us into a reckless war in Iran, his collaboration with big companies to make sure that everything from groceries to rent stay sky high. And I think that people are less interested in these academic debates, and they're more interested in how we're going to bring their bills down and make sure that they can afford to see a doctor.
3: Jonathan Carl was reading off the program of the Democrat Socialists of America. And it's so preposterous. It's so crazy. And AOC's answer to that was, well, Donald Trump. Donald Trump, Donald Trump. And then she blew it off as some kind of academic kind of conversation or debate. No, this is their platform. This is what they're gunning for. They want to get rid of the police, prisons. I don't know what you do in that case. But again, these are all people that the ones making the rules would have their own security. They'd be living high on a mountaintop somewhere where the prisoners that are now not in the prisons, because there aren't prisons anymore, can't get to them. Oh, they'll get

0: to you. So AOC immediately deflected and went right to her, but Donald Trump thing. But Trump, but Trump. Here's AOC. Now, we just heard what the Democrat Socialists of America program is. But now here's AOC's take on what the Democrat Socialists of America are all about and what they stand for. And it certainly doesn't sound anything like what Jonathan Carl had just said. AOC, her take on the DSA.
1: By the way, just a quick definitional thing. What, in your mind, is the difference between socialism and communism?
2: I think, to me, the fundamental difference is, there's many.
1: Yeah.
2: One prevailing one is democracy. And I believe that democratic socialists are fundamentally pro-democracy. And we believe in the ballot box. We believe in respecting the outcomes of elections and governing democratically and ensuring that the ideas and policies that are implemented are won through popular vote and popular opinion. And so I think that's why so much of what we focus on is also making sure that we are providing for the majority of Americans, guaranteeing health care, raising wages, strengthening the right to a union. Ugh. And I think that that's at its core what we're about.
1: Are you still a member of Democratic Socialists of America?
2: Of the New York City chapter.
1: The New York City chapter.
0: Of the New York City chapter. Are you now or have you ever been a member of the Communist Party? Just the New York City chapter, not the national chapter. Oh, is she so full of crap? Fundamentally pro-democracy. Did that description from the DSA program sound anything like being fundamentally pro-democracy? Abolishing the Senate and the Supreme Court? But, you know, AOC's making a run. She's young, relatively speaking. So if it's 2028, I don't know, 32, whatever it is, she'll make a run for it. And to do that, she needs, she can't be saddled with pesky children, right? Kids, yuck. She's a career woman. She's one of these gals that doesn't want to raise kids. It gets in the way of her career. So, she's going to freeze her eggs. I love this one. Oh, I love this one. Do we have the clip of her talking about freezing her eggs? I love it.
1: All right. And then before you go, you did have a personal announcement that you made.
2: Mm-hmm.
1: It was interesting to see you kind of open up on an Instagram Live, I believe it was. So tell me what it was and why you
2: decided. Yeah, I think it's important for us to normalize these conversations, especially in this political environment. The Trump administration has...
1: Remind us what the announcement was.
2: Yeah, sure. So I have decided to start the process of freezing my eggs.
1: Yeah.
2: And
0: freeze
2: in this political environment where this administration is denying reproductive care to women across the country.
0: This is why?
2: From abortion rights to the ability to carry out a healthy pregnancy. I think it's important for us as leaders to have these conversations and share these processes, especially for working women across the country, and normalize them.
1: Okay.
0: Oh, my God. I'll tell you what's a crime. She's denying a young child access to those luscious cans of hers. Those lovely jugs that a young child should be nursing on, and she's going to freeze her eggs. And then by the time she has the kid, after she gets done with all of her political aspirations, they're going to be wrecked. Gravity will have taken its toll. You got to have a kid latching onto those now and growing up strong and healthy. But she's going to freeze her eggs. My God, what science fiction dystopian hellhole are we living in these days? But, there you go. What a liberal woman thing to do. They want to just push it right to the edge. Oh, I'll want kids someday, but right now I have a career, so I'm going to do some science fiction stuff and freeze my eggs. Is that even a thing that doesn't somehow affect the kid later? I don't know. Hey, I don't even play a doctor on TV. All right, don't go anywhere. Back in a flash.
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0: News on Angelo Bavaro. New polling says Americans do not approve of the war with Iran.
1: 75% of Americans say the conflict with Iran has not been worth the cost. That's according to a Marquette Law School poll. There's also new economic pressure on the administration after the latest jobs report released this week. July's numbers show 23,000 jobs were cut.
0: Fox's Alex Hogan. President Trump tells Axios instead of increasing military pressure on Iran, the administration will move to increase economic pressure. As uncertainty persists, gas prices continue to rise, but relief could be coming.
2: Prices are about to fall because oil prices are way down, and so are the prices that retailers pay for their fuel. They're going to share those price cuts with us.
0: That is U.S. industry analyst Trilby Lundberg of the Lundberg Survey. 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
4: It's the Anthony Cumia Show. Let's talk to Mark in Manhattan. Mark, how are you, sir?
5: I'm doing fine. Do you remember the science fiction Hell movie, The Invasion of the Body Snatchers?
4: One of my favorites. I think the remake in
5: the original
4: the 70s,
5: and the remake.
4: The original had
5: Kevin McCarthy. And the remake had Donald Sutherland, Brooke Adams, and Jeff Goldblum.
4: He was so
5: and
4: good.
5: And you asked what science fiction hellhole we're living through?
4: Yeah.
5: It's the perfect lead into this movie.
6: Operator, I'd like to report a buddy. Operator, I'd like to report a buddy.
5: Mm-hmm.
4: Sutherland. Yeah, thank you. That's my Donald Sutherland impression.
5: Every human being was replaced by its seed pod identical twin, except it was a homunculus with no soul. And when you said the invasion, that's instead of the invasion of the Islamunists, as somebody coined a term recently.
4: Oh, Islamunist.
5: Islamunist, the hybrid of the two. In principle, If the West didn't exist, Islam and communism would be doing war with each other.
4: Yes.
5: But the enemy of my enemy is my friend. And I think that that's the perfect film metaphor for exactly what we are feeling and experiencing. Everyone should see the original black and white and the remake in color.
4: They're great.
5: And
4: movies.
5: By the way, when you mentioned Michigan and Elizabeth Warren and Abdul, oh my God. Ugh. It's interesting that it's in Michigan because there's a Yiddish term called the Michigana.
4: Oh,
5: and that's what they are.
4: Yes, a little crazy.
5: They are complete Michiganas. And to think that Elizabeth Warren was once a professor at Harvard University.
4: Well, it makes sense because they're all indoctrination centers now, and she would be perfect in that role still to this day. Warping the minds of young children.
5: I love the irony that you see all the time and that you voice on your show.
4: Thank you, Mark.
5: It resonates with my sense of irony and the absurd. The problem is you're clear thinking. You see all of the human foibles in exaggerated dimensions amongst these people, amongst the radical left. And yet, why is it that young people, and even some people of my generation, are so cuckoo?
4: I don't know, man. It really ramped up quick in the past decade or so. But, you know, hopefully something happens, Mark. Hopefully some light at the end of the tunnel. Thanks for the call, though, man. Invasion of the Body Snatchers. It's great. Good movie. I watch that every so often. It's probably one of those movies I go to. Quite often. The Sutherland one is just great. Love it. Who else is running? Who else is running for office? We have in Wisconsin.

0: Then there is a gubernatorial hopeful, Francesca Hong. Yes, Francesca Hong. Another one. Just another one of these lunatics, anti-American to the core, racist, and she's got a problem. She thinks that white supremacy, oh, toxic white supremacy, not just the regular kind. Is that like extra crispy if it's toxic white supremacy? That culture is ingrained in this country's history. Can you even? Let's listen. AC18 is the clip. Francesca Hong.
1: We have a lot of internal reckoning to do, but that it's important to see it through the lens of toxic white supremacy culture that is ingrained in this country's history, that racism is actually at the backbone of this history. And when people talk about Constitution, you know, federalism, the rights of the people, we really have to take a step back and look at, you know, how those rights have really only been offered up to a certain group. And
0: what group is that? What certain group would that be? The toxic white supremacy group? This is such a hacky way to try to get elected. Still Jim Crowing about toxic white supremacy culture. She's Asian. Like, Asians do unbelievably well in this country. They're at the top of every list above the horrible, toxic white people in this country. America, being systemically racist and toxic white supremacist, has allowed somehow the Asians slip through our fingers, and we've allowed them to reach unbelievable heights of wealth and work. They're able to run businesses. And how did we allow this if we're such a terrible, toxic white supremacist culture? Oh, they got us, didn't they? Slipped right through our fingers. The country, at one point, the United States was in the 90% white people. 98, I think, at one point, percent white Europeans in this country. So you want to call it supremacy? It's pretty much, it was the majority. If things are more suited to white people, or if more things are offered to white people in businesses or culturally, food-wise, whatever it was, it's because the vast majority of people were white people in this country. And then so many years later, after other cultures, other races of people were allowed to come here and prosper, people still want to look back at the time when 95 whatever percent of the country was white and were catering to that demographic and want to look at that like the...
2: Okay, let's roll, dudes! And I'm going 10, 30, 65 in a 45 zone. Yo, what's my gas tank on E? Oh, and hello, officer. Wait, what? I'm losing my license. I'll lose my job. And here come the court costs. Oh, man, that's the thing about pedal to the metal, dude. You speed,
3: you lose.
4: Slow down. Driving is no game. A message from Virginia DMV.
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9: Taking a stand in opposition, I'm Angelo Bavaro, Fox News. New polling says Americans do not approve of the Trump administration's war with Iran, as the latest jobs report fails to impress.
10: 75% of Americans say the conflict with Iran has not been worth the cost. That's according to a Marquette Law School poll. There's also new economic pressure on the administration after the latest jobs report released this week. July's numbers show 23,000 jobs were cut. National Economic Council Director Kevin Hassett argued he doesn't see this as being set in stone. Gains in previous months had been revised down.
9: Fox's Alex Hogan. In a call with Axios, President Trump said he was pivoting away from military action in Iran and towards economic pressure. The war has kept fuel costs elevated, which ripple through the economy. About a dozen locations were hit Saturday night in a Russian attack in Ukraine, killing two people.
11: Several more people were injured in Ukraine's Black Sea port of Odessa after waves of missiles and drones rained down there. For months, President Vladimir Zelensky has pleaded with other countries, especially the U.S., to send Ukraine more Patriot systems that help shoot down ballistic missiles, but they've become scarcer by the Iran war. Now, he's hoping to secure licenses for Ukraine to manufacture its own. Moscow, though, is taking advantage of this situation by upping their nightly attacks, knowing some strikes won't be intercepted. Meanwhile, Ukrainian drones killed five people and injured two dozen others in Russia's border region of Belgorod. Kyiv continues to target Russian energy infrastructure and oil depots, sparking a fuel crisis there, as well as the country's largest online retailer, Wildberries, has been hit several times.
9: Fox's Stephanie Bennett. The World Health Organization announced one of its warehouses was destroyed in Ukraine Friday. That's where it was keeping dozens of pallets of medical supplies. 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
1: It is the Anthony Cumia Show, and a couple of things. I was scrolling during the break. These are idiots. I have to comment on some idiots. Multiple passengers on board Alaska Airlines Flight 305 at Miami International Airport have threatened the flight attendants, including one saying they were going to take over the aircraft. The plane headed to Seattle never took off and returned to the gate. If you are going to say that you're taking over the aircraft, you should probably wait until it's in the air. That would probably be the... What happened to air travel, man? What the hell happened to air travel? This leads me to believe we're not just seeing more nutty people because of videos on social media and we all have phones. That seems to be the question everybody has. Were we always this nuts, or do we just see it now because everyone has a phone and they video it and they put it on social media and we see it? No, I am going on record right now and saying we are nuttier than fruitcakes. We are batty, more batty than we've ever been. Because I don't remember this happening on aircraft. I remember people being pretty cool about flying. They knew that it was, you got on the plane, you behaved yourself. And if there were children with a family, the parents told the kids they needed to behave themselves. Everyone was dressed nicely. And I'm not talking about, you know, a fedora and a suit and the woman wearing a gown. They just dressed nicely, not pajamas and that vacuum cleaner bag on your head and Crocs. People just dressed nice. And I do understand the airlines were nicer then, too. They would come down the aisle with a carving station. You'd get roast beef. It's crazy. But I guess now the passengers and the airlines pretty much deserve each other. Both of them deserve each other because the clientele is terrible and the airlines are terrible. But, yeah, there's my message to you. If you want to take over a plane, you got to wait till you're in the air. If you're on the ground, not very smart. And then the other thing is this Howard Stern story that's going on. Howard Stern staffers not allowed to speak to radio hosts at parties in cultish company. This, of course, is Howard had to fire a bunch of people. SiriusXM fired a bunch of Howard's staff because he cut his show down to one day a week, and he still takes the entire summer off, and then he's still not back. I think he comes back in September, and he'll only be doing one show a week, so a lot of the people that have been there for many years got fired, and they signed non-disclosure agreements, all of them. But, you know, off the record, the people from the Post talked to some of these people, and obviously they're bitter, and they're going to be saying things, and they have been. But I can tell you a little something that kind of goes along with this. I worked at SiriusXM on the Opie and Anthony show for 10 years, and I never saw Howard Stern. I never saw him there. We worked the same day part. We were both doing a morning drive. I saw everyone else that worked on the Howard Stern show. Everybody, Fred, Robin, Artie, Baba Booey, all of them. And in 10 years, I never saw Howard. So, I don't know. I'm kind of led to believe some of this stuff about cultish, the whole cult of Howard and how people had to. One part of the story, they say if it was some type of a get-together, an occasion where the staff was there with Howard, they weren't allowed to look him in the eyes. You couldn't look at him, which is funny. That's a funny thing to do. Unless it's serious, then it's tragic. I used to tell the interns that. Don't look me in the eye. And they would take it seriously, and I'd be like, would you knock it off, you idiot? Very fun. Lenny in Westchester County. What's up, Lenny?
2: Hello, Anthony.
1: There he is.
2: Anthony, America is Chinese version of Saturday Night Live. I mean, they're laughing at us. What color is your tie? School children dissecting themselves in our best medical centers. Guys want to, the size of Andre the Giant. They want to play basketball with the women.
1: Uh-huh.
2: What those guys are going for, let me tell you, the collusion. They want to sue them for collusion. I don't think you're going to see them with pom-poms running up and down the court. They just want to sue them.
1: What I like about it is they're calling out the WNBA and all these liberals and all these people that say a woman is whoever wants to be a woman. They found a loophole, and they are taking advantage of it and saying, oh, really? Okay, I want to play in the WNBA. I used to be a man. I used to be on the NBA, and now I'm a woman. Because now they have to tell him why he's not a woman. And to do that, you have to define a woman. It's quite brilliant on the part of some of these people that are doing this, because it finally puts their back against the wall, and they have to answer, well, if you don't think I'm a woman and I'm not qualified to play, then what is a woman and why am I not one? So it's brilliant.
2: Well, this is what I can guarantee. Those two guys voted for Harris, they voted for Obongo, and they voted for Creepy Joe.
1: Right.
2: I guarantee. But listen, in the collective bargaining agreement between the union and the WNBA, I guarantee you it says in that bargaining agreement, birth, what were you at birth? You have to be a female. That's what's going to be in there, okay? But anyway, more serious stuff out
1: yes,
2: there.
1: Yes, yes.
2: You got the communists winning all over the place. I've been saying it for 25, 30 years now. Stop legal immigration. I get banned from all the shows and everything.
1: Yeah.
2: But a lot of people are starting to come out and say they support legal immigration. So they're giving themselves away. It took a long time. Some of them always gave themselves away, but they're now giving themselves away because let's face it, you don't bring in 100 million third worlders and scratch your head why Saeed Lee gets elected over in Michigan.
1: Right.
2: And Rogers is probably going to win because you still have a lot of good hardcore Americans living there. You know, so I think he's. But listen,
1: well, what about next time? You know, when there's more people from these third world disaster areas, you know, they're playing the long game here, Lenny.
2: I know that, but the thing is, if this guy Rogers gets a big lead, he's the Republican candidate for Senate. They're going to pull this guy Saeed out of there and bring in somebody.
1: Moderate guy, you think?
2: Yeah, of course, you know, they're going to do that. They want to win these seats. But the thing is, you got to realize now, all these people like Omar came here legally, Tlaib legally, Mommy Tommy in New York City came here. He's only been a citizen 7 years. He's the mayor of the biggest city in the world. This is result of legal immigration inside of America. Now they're lying on the air like they always do to protect the invasion. They're blaming a bunch of college kids. Oh, it's a bunch of crazy college kids. That's the total BS. They're saying that because they have to protect the invasion. They can't come out and say,
1: right, it's the invaders.
2: 95%
1: it's the invaders that did it. They can't say that.
2: Tommy.
1: Right.
2: Yeah, foreign born. They got to say that now, and they're beating their chest like gorillas and stuff like that.
1: Yeah.
2: You know, listen. If we don't get a handle on this, we will never be able to reverse all of this stuff.
1: There's no reversing it anyway, Lenny. I've been saying this. It's sad as hell. We might be able to stop it or put speed bumps in front of it, but we are on a trajectory that is tragic, and it doesn't look like there's an end, a light at the end of the tunnel that's close enough to hold this off. I don't have a good feeling about America's future.
2: Well, the corporate and political establishment want the invasion. That's why it's taken place. We could stop it cold if we tell Republicans in the Senate and the Congress and House and the President, that's it. No more legal immigration. People in this country, if you're not a citizen, you get out of this country. If you're here, especially illegally, get out of here and hold those countries responsible. If you notice that, you know, I don't know if you remember, but years ago, right after Bush Sr. left office, he went to Kuwait. and Sodom try to kill him, assassinate him. Yeah. And then when Bush Jr. got in, yeah, that was the end of
1: Sodom.
2: Yeah,
1: it was payback.
2: The
1: payback
2: same thing
1: time.
2: 2 years ago when they released the information that Iran was going after Trump. As soon as Trump went in, I knew that he was going to go after them and level them.
1: It's but personal.
2: What they do in Iran, let me tell you what they do. Their top leadership now has their bunkers under hospitals and under schools.
1: Oh, yeah.
2: And they know. Listen, but let me finish. They know that America will not bomb hospitals and schools. That's why they're safe down there. And also, they know the oil, all the refineries in the streets of the Moose, or whatever you want to call it, they know America will not bomb it. And Saudi Arabia is calling the shots there because they're afraid of Iran. They know if we go wild on Iran, there's going to be retaliation. They're doing it now, but that's nothing. We lost our soldiers there. They're the ones calling shots. They want Trump and the Republicans to lose in November. That's why Iran is dragging this on. You think for a second I ever believed there was any agreement for a ceasefire?
1: Nobody.
2: With a bunch of riots and stuff.
1: Nobody's
2: Iran always
1: that.
2: Plays. Iran always plays with our elections. They did it in 79 to Carter. And when they released the hostages in 1981, in January 20th, right when Reagan was getting
1: because they knew Reagan wasn't going to take their crap.
2: They bombed the barracks. Reagan did nothing. What are you talking about? That's all hearsay and nonsense. They bombed our barracks. They murdered our Marines, and Reagan did nothing. They let him get away with it. So let's not canonize people who should not get it. Those Marines were murdered
1: Lenny,
2: in their sleep. The French Paris.
1: All right, Lenny, I love you. I gotta move on.
3: How was he? Well, he was insulting Ronald Reagan, and I don't like that.
1: No, I'm kidding, of course. No, very good, Lenny. Thank you. Holy Jesus, Palomino. Took up my whole first break. Back in a flash.
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0: Okay, let's roll, dudes. And I'm going 10, 30, 65 in a 45 zone.
1: Yo, what's my gas tank on E?
0: Oh, and hello, officer.
1: Wait, what? I'm losing my license. I'll lose my job.
0: And here come the court costs.
1: Oh, man, that's the thing about pedal to the metal, dude. You speed,
2: you lose.
3: Slow down. Driving is no game. A message from Virginia DMV.
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1: It's the Anthony Cumia Show, and you know, who else is rearing their ugly heads for the election, the midterms, the presidential election in 2 years? Of course, Kamala Harris. We couldn't possibly have an election without the lovely Kamala Harris popping out from under her rock to stump for some of the candidates and maybe keep herself out there for a possible presidential run. We can only dream. We can only hope. I would love to see her back up there on the debate stage with her psychobabble, just word salad, as it became known. She does not like something called the SAVE Act. The SAVE Act, of course, is preposterous. It's so oppressive. It's so unfair. The SAVE Act, it would require people to prove they are who they are before they vote. My God. My God. It's a torture. It's some type of tyranny to actually have to identify yourself before you vote. You know. But there's Kamala Harris. Here she is. And the way she's talking about it, anyone in their right mind would listen to this and go, well, yeah. Yeah, this sounds like what we should have. But just because she's Kamala Harris, you should listen to what she says and go, oh, yeah, this is sounds like a terrible prospect for voters. So AC9, let's take a listen to Kamala Harris.
2: 19 states have already passed laws to make it more difficult to vote.
1: Difficult.
2: Then this president, hey, everybody, so they're trying to mess with your ability to vote, just to break it all down. You've got the Supreme Court. They just sealed the deal with this case that just came up recently, the Calais decision, which basically took the power out of the Voting Rights Act, which was designed to protect your right to vote. So you got the Supreme Court doing its thing. Then this president is trying to push this SAVE Act, which basically would require that for people to register to vote,
1: yeah,
2: they're going to have proof,
1: yeah,
2: of who you are.
1: Crazy, right?
2: Through a passport, which a lot of Americans don't have, or a birth certificate. Same point. Obstacles to make it difficult for you to register to vote. And then you got the states. 19 states have already passed laws to make it more difficult to vote. And the ones that haven't passed a law are doing it in practice in many places around our country. Why? Because they're scared of you. They are scared of your power, the power you have, the power of your voice through your vote. So the work we have to do right now, let's make sure everybody, one, check your voter registration status, because, you know, they've been purging the rolls. Make sure you registered to vote. Even if you thought you are, just make sure. Next, let's make sure that everybody we know is registered to vote if they've not registered before. And then let's encourage everyone, vote early where they can, vote by mail where they can, and vote. It's going to make a difference.
1: Why even register? Why is she talking about registering to vote? Why not just make it where you could just stroll on in anywhere and vote? That's what they really want. The way she talked about, with such disdain, about the prospect of identifying yourself before you vote. Ugh. They just don't want you. They're scared of you. Now, they're scared of the fraud that you have been perpetrating on our voting system for quite some time now. I think that's where the fear comes in. Not so much afraid of people, Americans, actually voting. One person, one vote. No one's afraid of that. That's how this country has worked for many years. That's how it's supposed to work. If you're a citizen of this country and you vote, I don't think anyone that that supports the SAVE Act would say that that's not a good thing. Oh, we don't want people voting. One person, one vote. Oh, no. No one's saying that. But they don't want you to identify yourself. And they love presenting it like it's so difficult. Oh, you would need a passport or something. Oh, my goodness. A passport or a birth certificate or, oh, things that any American can get. Is that what you're talking about? There's something here. I will find it in a second because it's actually what is going on with the, yeah, I got it. With the SAVE Act. I almost got it. Oh, there it is. Yeah, it has to do with it. It's California Proposition 39. They're all upset about this one, too. They're fighting tooth and nail to not have this passed. A citizen-initiated constitutional amendment on the November 3rd ballot statewide. It's formally titled something to the effect of prohibit citizens from voting unless they present government-issued identification, which that's common sense. Let's see what Prop 39 is all about. It would amend the California Constitution and add new requirements for voting and voter roll maintenance. Key provisions. Listen to this insanity. This is mental. In-person voting. Voters must present government-issued identification each time they vote in person. Election officials would verify identity before counting the ballot. Oh, crazy. Mail-in or vote-by-mail ballots. Voter must provide the last four digits of a designated government-issued identification number on the ballot envelope. That way you can tie the voter to the mail-in ballot. Oh! Oh, my God. This is to tyranny. Tyranny. Voter registration and ID designation. New and existing voters would need to select, designate a government-issued ID, such as a driver's license, state ID number, as part of the registration process for mail-in voting. How about this? They're giving you free voter ID. Free voter ID cards. The state would be required to provide upon request and at no charge a voter identification card that would serve as the required government issued ID. By the way, this should be nationwide. This shouldn't be just California. And you know why? Because this would throw away their excuse that people can't get ID. It's expensive. People in rural areas, minorities. They dub minorities much too stupid to get their own IDs. So if it's supplied by the government, the state, there you go. Citizenship verification and voter roll maintenance. The Secretary of State and the county election officials must use best efforts with available government data to verify that people on the voter rolls are U.S. citizens. They must annually report the percentage of each county's voter rolls that have been certified or citizenship verified. And then oversight and implementation. Does this sound like something that is intrusive to the voting process? Does this sound like something that is trying to be prohibitive to people that wish to vote, that you're trying to make it more difficult for people to vote? Or does it sound like an effort to stop voter fraud? Huh. I don't know. That's a tough one, isn't it? But this is what they're fighting. We're fighting for these rules. They're fighting against those rules. So you tell me, who's on the right side here? Not the right, the correct side. I would say right or left. Because anyone that thinks those basic, simple ways to try to prevent voter fraud are anything oppressive or preventative of people voting, you either are stupid, incredibly stupid, or you have an agenda. You know that there's

0: fraud. You know that our electoral system is rife with fraud, and you want it to continue. So the last thing you would want are people to have to prove they are citizens who have the right to vote. And California, oh, they're like, no, no on this proposition. We can't have that. It's terrible. All right, we will return in a matter of seconds. Where are you going? Stick around.
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0: The Anthony Cumia Show, and got a few things to clean up here. Of course, the wonderful Governor Hochul, our governor in New York State. Governor Hochul. She loves this whole pita tear tax. I ain't paying no Frenchy frog named taxes. This pita cherry tax. She supports it. Memdani, of course, loves this. It's so simple. If you own property in New York City and it is valued at more than $5 million, you must pay this pied-à-terre tax, which is exorbitant. It's a very, very high tax because they see it as a rich person, the dastardly, evil, wealthy people that aren't using the buildings as residents or businesses. And for some reason, they don't like that. New York City property is very expensive. It goes up. It's an investment property. People buy investment properties all the time. But they don't want you to do that. Perish the thought, you make money. They need to support you. If you're self-sufficient and you can support yourself and you can make money because you're clever and talented and not lazy, oh, you are an enemy to people like Governor Hochul and Zoran Mamdani and company. So they want to tax this. Now, listen to what Governor Hochul says here, because she's making it sound like if you aren't paying this pied-à-terre tax, that you're just not paying anything. You're freeloading. You have a building. You don't live there. It's an investment property. So you are freeloading with your free building sitting on their property, and you're not even paying for it. Let's listen, AC7, and then we will discuss.
11: What I do support is saying that those who are able to afford a second home worth over $5 million, but do not make New York City your home, you're benefiting from police and fire protective services and are maintaining our roads and during snowstorms and in the summer. So why aren't you contributing to this? So I'm asking people to pay their fair share.
0: Snowstorms in the summer? Fair share. There's that line again. Oh, God. Fair share. Every year, less than a year, every few months, they blurt out that fair share thing. You can't keep saying fair share at some point you go, well, now it's beyond fair. You keep asking me to pay more. Here's the thing with what Governor Hochul just said there. They are paying taxes. They're paying property taxes. They're paying city taxes, state taxes. You know what kind of money it costs to own a building in New York City? The taxes you pay on that? And now they just want to throw another one on it because, what, you don't live there? And you've been lucky or talented enough to be able to afford an investment property in New York City? They'd rather have that filled up with illegals or Section 8 housing so it can be destroyed with people paying nothing for rent. You, through your taxes, will be financing the rent for the people that are staying in your building that you can't hold as an investment property. This is what's going on. And they wonder. They wonder why people are leaving New York State and especially New York City in droves. They think the city should be affordable to everybody. And if you do have money and you're utilizing it in New York City, you are an enemy. You're terrible. Meanwhile, they're the people with the businesses. They're the people employing the people of New York City. But evil, evil, terrible people. And this will continue. And they'll do more things like this. And more wealthy people that support New York and employ people, they will leave. And I just can't wait to see a New York that is only inhabited by illegals, impoverished, and the city running the whole circus. With back to the dilapidated buildings we can all remember in the 70s and the 80s, the South Bronx, before they did a good job at bringing back New York City, making it a tourist destination under Giuliani. And now they're putting all these things in place that will do nothing but destroy the city again. Beautiful. Great job. Great job you're doing there, Governor Hochul. Well, maybe we can look toward the young. We can look toward the budding citizens of New York City. You know, the kids that are going to school. You see where this is going, don't you? The New York Post put out an article about school and how it's going. And it's not going well. The amount of students that can actually read, write, and do simple math. We are talking simple addition, subtraction, multiplication, and division. I'm not talking calculus or anything like that. These numbers are terrible. They are lower than the country average. And then when you start going out of the country to places like China and Japan, New York, it's a bunch of dummies. The students are a bunch of dummies that have not learned anything. And you know why? I think a big part of it is they've lowered the bar to the lowest common denominator in New York. They have made it impossible for people to excel. They've taken away gifted student programs in your basic public schools. Going to private schools or things like that, yeah, they still have gifted student programs. But the parents were getting so upset that their little angel wasn't being chosen for these gifted classes. And then they started saying that perhaps these gifted classes were, you know, racist. Meanwhile, again, a lot of Asian kids, a lot of Indian kids were in these gifted classes. But, you know, a certain segment of society was very angry. So what did they do? They got rid of the gifted classes. And then they started calling other things white supremacy or racist. Do you know that requiring students to sit still and be quiet in class is racist? It's a form of white supremacy because, from what I read, children learn differently. Some children can't learn when they are forced to sit still and be quiet. They have to stroll around the classroom and maybe smack someone in the back of the head while they're, you know, learning. And then discipline. Discipline's a big thing. And again, there was a certain segment of the student body who were out of control. Out of control. Doing things that would have merited a suspension, at least, maybe even an expulsion. How about detention?

0: Okay, let's roll, dudes. And I'm going 10, 30, 65 in a 45 zone. Yo, what's my gas tank on E? Oh, and hello, officer. Wait, what? I'm losing my license. I'll lose my job. And here come the court costs. Oh, man, that's the thing about pedal to the metal, dude. You speed,
1: you lose.
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3: Dying to learn something. Sitting in the front of the class, wearing their glasses, teacher's pet. They're incapable of learning because there are so many distractions, disruptions, violence going on in these classrooms. And then they wonder when these stats come out why New York has such crappy grades, why their kids are being pushed through these schools and spit out the other end with a complete inability to do the simplest of English, math, reading. And they go, what happened? And then what do they say? Well, we need more money. Do you know New York, on average, spends $52,000 per student? That is insane. Well, they need more computers. They need some iPads and whatnot. And then they buy them, and they get stolen. And then they're sold for drugs or guns or what have you. And again, no one's disciplined because discipline is horrible and racist and tyrannical. And so until something really gets done, the Department of Education is useless, just useless. All they care about is paying the teachers more, and they're just babysitters at this point, or corrections officers more than babysitters. I've seen so many videos where it looks like prison. The cafeteria looks like you're watching a movie, much in Face Off, and they're fighting in the prison cafeteria. Someone's getting shanked. That's what it looks like when you see some of these videos. So the teachers have no power. The administrators have had their hands tied. Like I said, they can't discipline the students. They can't identify kids that are talented and gifted and put them somewhere else where they're away from the distractions. So it just continues. And we have New York City schools failing to educate kids. That was the story in the Post. And another great thing that the Post does, and this was with two stories. One was this story about failing education in New York, and the other one was how the parents of these kids are very upset that their kids aren't getting an education. Everyone seems to want the kids to have an education. Everyone's mad that they're not getting good grades. But no one seems to be responsible for it. So the other one was how the parents are mad. And the picture on the cover of the newspaper depicting the students that weren't getting good grades, little white kids, little white girl, little white boy. It's like, oh, why aren't our kids learning? It's like, I don't know. I don't know if that's an accurate depiction. It was like a stock photo, Getty Images or something is all we were getting from that. But that's going on. A couple of more things. Mitch McConnell, I'd like to inform everybody, is working from home. He is done with his rehab, his rehabilitation. From what? I don't even know. Falling down? They said he fell. He didn't break anything. They checked him out. He didn't have a stroke. He didn't have cardiac issues. No tumors. He's been discharged. Thursday, he's been discharged from rehab facility and will keep up with his Senate work from home. Well, God bless. As he continues to recover following nearly 2 months of medical care after a fall. Oh, he just fell. On the advice of my doctor, this is Mitch right here, I guess, I'll maintain an intensive regimen of physical therapy.

0: from home during the state work period, the 84-year-old senator said in a written statement. Oh, a written statement. Why didn't he do a video? Why wasn't there a picture included with the written statement? Interesting, isn't it? And that seems strange. Oh, he added in his written statement, I'll continue to engage with my staff and colleagues on important Senate business. Continue? Has he been? Don't you have to have been doing something in order to continue it? McConnell has not been seen or heard in public since he was hospitalized in mid-June after suffering a fall at his home in Washington and then contracting pneumonia. His staff has largely kept mum about the senior senator's condition, despite mounting scrutiny from the media and some elected officials. Yeah, where is he? I say he's dead. I think he's just dead. I think they're trying to stretch this out for some reason. McConnell's aides, oh, he's got aides? Oh, no, it's not capitalized. McConnell's aides have periodically released written statements from the senator, providing brief updates on his recovery progress. Is anyone buying this? This is a lie. The American people are being lied to as to the ability of a senator to conduct business. McConnell's, a picture he took at the hospital was the last time we saw anything. He was holding a newspaper, possibly to provide proof the photo was not taken earlier, like a hostage photo, or like Lee Harvey Oswald holding the newspaper with the rifle. No video or audio of McConnell has been released so far, and the scant, largely text-based assurances of his improvement have only fueled more speculation. Yeah. We're being lied to, people. I there's no other way to put it. I'm tired of them trying to force plausible deniability down our throat. Oh, he's fine. He's just writing. He's written a statement. What is he, Lincoln? What is this, the 1800s? It's 2026. If you want to get your message to the most people you can, that you're fine and you're going to be conducting your business as senator, you make a quick video and put it on social media. Do you know every single person in the country will see that? And they'll go, well, you know, you'll have some people go, oh, I guess it was AI. But you'll have a lot of people go, oh, okay, there he is. I guess he's conducting business. But that staged photo from the hospital bed and now written statements that he's home and he's going to be, oh, he's diving right in head first into his work. It's all nonsense. It's lies. We are constantly being lied to by our trusted representatives. Isn't that a laugh? They're supposed to be the people that represent us, and we can't even find out if they're dead or alive. How does that work? Oh, my representative from the great state of Kentucky. Yeah, I don't know. He might be dead. He might be dead. I'd like to have him represent me on something that the constituents find very pressing and important. But, yeah, he may be dead. Yeah, I have to laugh. That's where we are, kids. That's the situation we're in. All right, a couple of more things to get to. There's another poor elderly senior scam that's going on, and we'll talk about that next.
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0: News, I'm Ted Lindner. Iran continues to insist the Strait of Hormuz will not reopen until the U.S. meets its list of demands.
1: Iran's Supreme National Security Council issued a fresh statement over the weekend calling on the United States to permanently end the war in the region and compensate Iran.

0: for damages before the strait would reopen.
1: Fox's Trey Yanks. Meantime, the Wisconsin gubernatorial primaries are Tuesday. Republican candidate Congressman Tom Tiffany on Fox says he'll lay out a plan Monday to reduce the cost of building homes.
2: Here's how we're going to reduce costs for you so that you have more money in your pocket. Plus, we're going to bring you better jobs to Wisconsin by not raising taxes, reducing taxes, and reducing the red tape here in Wisconsin.
1: Democratic frontrunner, State Assemblywoman Francesca Hong supports subsidizing construction of affordable housing units. 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
4: It's the Anthony Cumia Show, and I got to say, every day, I scroll through social media, and some new scam has popped up that now you have to make sure your parents or your grandparents aren't falling for these things. When do people reach a point where they become unbelievably gullible and trustworthy? And look, a lot of these things these days, they're technology-based, computer-based. If you have to take the computer away from mom and dad, do it. If they're falling for these things, they are not fit to get online and I was just downloading photos of my grandchildren. No, you gave away their inheritance. That's what you did. You see the nice pictures of your grandkids? They're broke now because you're an idiot. I don't want to be too harsh on them, but it keeps happening. And I think it is the job of the kids, you know. It's your job to throw them in an old age home.
5: It's not an old age home. It's a retirement community. Oh, Jesus Christ.
4: That's your job. It's your job to, if they start getting a little, they're losing it a bit, you got to deal with that. And it's your job to make sure they don't fall for these obvious shenanigans, if I may use the word shenanigans. Here's the latest one. New York Police Department's Financial Crimes Task Force is warning seniors about a scam involving, get this, gold bars. You're like, what? What is this? It involves a computer pop-up. A pop-up. Anytime I get a pop-up, it's instantly shut down. There is nothing, in 2026, there is nothing a pop-up is doing for you. It claims to be from Microsoft, saying that your computer is infected with a virus. Oh, dear. My computer has consumption. It's got the tuberculosis, a virus, and you need to call a number to get it unlocked. Can you believe falling for this? After calling, the victim unwittingly gives scammers access to their computer and bank accounts, prompting more fake calls from the scammers. Now they pretend to be from the U.S. Treasury Department or the police themselves. They're requesting payment in the form of gold bars to protect their money.
5: Gold finger.
4: In this process, the victim gets coerced to provide remote access to the computers, allowing these perpetrators to gain control. When I'm in control, it means that they have access to your webcam, your printer, your audio, and your computer. NYPD has been investigating these cases since 2024. Oftentimes, a courier will show up to the victim's home to collect the gold bars. While both parties talk on the phone to a scammer, usually someone based in Asia, of course, India, thank you, pretending to be based on U.S. soil. Hello, my name is Peter. We will need gold bars from you. The callers give a code name or number, further convincing some victims that the gold bar handoff is legitimate. Can you even
5: fab.

0: them that you're getting gold bars to hand over to some stranger at your door, and that somehow you think this is on the up and up, that somehow Microsoft and the U.S. Treasury have it's in your best interest to buy gold bars and hand it to a stranger coming to your door. Ah, you people, you poor old bastards. We try to get my mom to use web TV. Remember web TV? We were like, Mom, we'll get you a computer. We can email you if something's going on, if something happens, something new. We could send you photos. Oh, I don't need that. I'll go to Photomat and get my film developed. She had no interest, thank God, by the way, in any type of technology. It frightened her. And I think that's a good thing. Technology should frighten old people to keep them from making dumb mistakes and handing out gold bars. I feel bad laughing because they probably gave away their entire retirement or inheritance that they wanted to give to their kids and grandkids. But when do you reach that point? When do you reach the point where it's a good idea to dole out gold bars like Halloween candy to strangers that have come to your door? I don't know. Anyway. And the last thing, I guess, today, Hunter Biden has a video update on his dad, Joe Biden's cancer. AC8. Let's listen to a little Hunter Biden. I don't believe a word he says, but, you know, what am I going to do? What's that? Oh, we're out in 1 minute. Oh, boy, I don't even have time for this. See, I got too much stuff. Too much stuff. All right, next time. But they say it's spread. It's metastasized, T. I got the prostate. It's not good. It doesn't seem good. 5940, right? Oh, no? Now it's back to 5810, you bastards. Okay, I'll do 5810 then. He's in worse shape, and they knew about this when he was president. They tried dragging him over the finish line. We all know that. He couldn't do it. Thank God for that debate performance, or we would have him as president until he announced his cancer, and then Kamala Harris would be our president right now. Thank God things didn't work out like that. All right, I will see you back here next week. You better promise to show up.
1: Okay, let's roll, dudes. And I'm going 10, 30, 65 in a 45 zone. Yo, where's my gas tank on E? Oh, and hello, officer. Wait, what? I'm losing my license. I'll lose my job. And here come the court costs. Oh, man, that's the thing about pedal to the metal, dude. You speed,
2: you lose.
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2: News, I'm Ted Lindner. Iran continues to insist the Strait of Hormuz will not reopen until the U.S. meets its list of demands.
10: Iran's Supreme National Security Council issued a fresh statement over the weekend calling on the United States to permanently end the war in the region and compensate Iran for damages before the Strait would reopen.
2: Fox's Trey Yinks. Meantime, the Wisconsin gubernatorial primaries are Tuesday. Republican candidate Congressman Tom Tiffany on Fox says he'll lay out a plan Monday to reduce the cost of building homes.
11: Here's how we're going to reduce costs for you so that you have more money in your pocket. Plus, we're going to bring you better jobs to Wisconsin by not raising taxes, reducing taxes, and reducing the red tape here in Wisconsin.
2: Democratic frontrunner, State Assemblywoman Francesca Hong supports subsidizing construction of affordable housing units. 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
1: I have discovered a young man whom I think is going to be a superstar. 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He's Italian. 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You see what I think. You'll know what I think. Here's my new discovery, Joe Piscopo.
2: 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It is Bulova Sinatra Showcase. So great to have you with us. Hey, and a good evening to you. You know, so let me just explain. By the way, got a great cuts for you. It's catch-up cuts time, all right? Because a lot of the times, the last couple of weeks, we've been so busy. We've been doing, like, requests and everything else. But then, I have a set list for you. And then we never get to the great songs. So I got some great esoteric songs for you from Mr. Frank Sinatra, all right? On Bulova Sinatra Showcase with Joe Piscopo. And thank you for being there at Winnie's last week. We had a blast. Thanks to Michael Benavente from Bulova. Bulova's there. We just had and you know what? We're going to do more at Winnie's. We're going to do more. But let me give a shout-out, because a lot of the time, you will hear this show on a Sunday night, as we syndicate it around the country. But we are live as live can be on a Saturday night. It's Saturday Night Live with Piscopo, right? But I want to tell you what an honor it is. What an honor it is to follow Bruce Morrow. Cousin Brucey is the legend. He is a legend. And he's on WABC in New York. And that's the mothership, you know, run by John and Margot Katsimatidis. You know, that's our family. They're Kevin Drosch kind enough to come in from France. We got a whole story on that in itself, baby. You know, yeah, that's coming up. So Kevin flies in. He's manning the board. And I'm following Bruce Morrow and Vinny Bedugno before then. Of course, we got Tony Orlando syndicated around the country. And I'm honored to be behind the microphone. I got to tell you something. It's like Brucey said, we so appreciate you being here. So let's get started, because I love these songs. I love Frank Sinatra from the 60s, man. And the album we really never covered. We always play Cycles, the song, but we really never covered the album that much. Also, some great recordings from Reprise. So we got a lot. And did I hear somebody say Woody Woodpecker? Oh, Woody Woodpecker. Oh, yeah, we're going to get to that, too. It's Piscopo. It's Bulova Sinatra Showcase. And this is a great song. This was number 2 on the Adult Contemporary chart in 1968 when it came out with Cycles. Burt Kempfert wrote this song, a great tune for Mr. Sinatra that we have not heard enough of from Mr. S in this regard. So let's go right to it. Kevin Drosch from Cycles, My Way of Life.

on the adult contemporary chart, 1968. I was in like 10th grade, I think, you know. But I remember these songs that Don Costa arranged the Cycles album, including that song. That Bert Kempfert wrote that song. Fantastic. You can feel the power. They tried to get, I think, a hip sound for Mr. Sinatra, a 60s kind of sound. And it came through, and it just was a glorious album. And the album did incredible, too. I think it was like number 20 or something on the top Billboard 100. Think about that with all the super groups of the 1960s, right? Mr. Sinatra always front and center. Hey, let me play that. This, to me, was something else as well. We didn't get to this when we featured Cycles long ago. This Joni Mitchell, legendary Joni Mitchell, you know, folk singer, and she writes a song, and Mr. Sinatra records it, man. And you know what? I don't call me prejudiced, and due respect to Miss Mitchell, I think Mr. Sinatra really nailed it. I really love how he does this. Just check it out. Again, Don Costa arranged. This is the beautiful song From Both Sides Now.

0: Hey, Joe on the radio. Yeah, Mr. Sinatra sings Joni Mitchell, and as only he can, from both sides now, from Cycles. Joe Piscopo on the radio. Got a lot of music to get into. Thank you for jumping on X at Jersey Joe Piscopo. We're going back and forth. I got so many. Peter, I see you. Think Todd, thank you. Tweeting something about Don Rickles. We got so much to get into tonight on Boulevard Sinatra Showcase, you know. But I want to make sure I stay true to the music and true to Mr. Sinatra. We got a Sinatra cruise to tell you about. That's going to happen in about a year from September. We want you to join us there. We got a lot to get into. But if you want to give us a call, you got a request. You know me. I always try to catch up with the requests. I'm trying to catch up with the cuts that we lost in the last few weeks. But if you want to call, it's 800-848-9222. Kevin Drosch at the board. Kevin, who's manning the phones? Who do you say manning the phones, sir?
1: Jackson Warren on the phones.
0: Jackson is on the phones. 800-848-9222. We are live. This is live. Saturday Night Live with Piscopo, baby, on the radio. Let me see if I can slip in another Frank Sinatra song before we take our first break. This, again, was number 3 on the Easy Listening chart. You don't realize it. Mr. S just came. Everybody knows Strangers in the Night became number 1. A lot of the songs, you know, Something Stupid with Nancy came out number 1. You know, but a lot of these songs, esoteric songs, came in and were high on the Billboard charts. This is a great tune written by Teddy Randazzo and Victoria Pike. This is Rain in My Heart.

0: Don Costa right there. 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Teddy Randazzo, Mr. Sinatra, Rain in My Heart. Hit number 3 on the charts. Piscopo, Boulevard Sinatra Showcase. Hey, we got time for a phone call. Let's go to Janet, Captain Janet, in the United States Marine Corps. Janet, thank you for your service. Thank you for calling. Love having you, listening to the show every week. How are you?
1: Okay, Joe. I had so much fun listening to you at the club last week.
0: Was that wild?
1: You know what? When you talk to those British people, you have to play Garden in the Rain for them.
0: You know what? Thank you for thinking of that. That album. That's exactly right. That whole album. Frank Sinatra sings the great songs from Great Britain all over the world. And the Netherlands. The Netherlands are coming in. It's amazing what we're doing over there. We're having a blast. And we're talking. Janet's talking about Winnie's Jazz Club. And then we got, you know, so we of course, broadcast on WABCRadio.com all across the country and all around the world. You can stream it, and people are listening, you know. What can we do for you tonight, Janet? What are you thinking?
1: Well, first I have to thank you, Joe, for ending the show a couple of weeks ago with The Body and Soul.
0: Yeah, I did that for you. I did that for you.
1: Oh, it was really great. Oh, yes, thank you so much.
0: Frank Sinatra, he recorded the song, L.A. Is My Lady, as you know, right? And then they go in, and Frank Jr. conducts the orchestra.
1: That's right.
0: And Tina and Nancy put the whole thing together. Oh, my gosh, how beautiful. It makes me cry every time I listen to that song. Right? Am I right, huh?
1: It reminds us
0: of our dads.
1: I do have another one for tonight, though.
0: Uh-oh, go for it, kid.
1: How about tell her you love her today?
0: Oh, that's a good one. That's a very positive one. Janet, thank you. Always great hearing from you, and thank you so much. And we'll hopefully see you soon over at Winnie's. Take care, Janet. Captain Janet right there. Joe Piscopo on the radio. It's Boulevard Sinatra Showcase. Tell her you love her. You think I don't write these down. You give me the request. I write it down. I take care of it. I think I'm very loyal. So and we're going to try to play that for Janet if we can. We're playing a lot of esoteric cuts today. But, you know, let's take our first break. When we come back, we got Mr. Sinatra from Cycles again. And then we're going to get into some phone calls and some stories. And we love having you with us. It's Saturday Night Live or Sunday. You may be listening on a Sunday. We love you on Sunday morning. Piscopo, Boulevard Sinatra Showcase. And we are coming right back.
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0: Be impeccably dressed with a Boulevard Frank Sinatra timepiece on your wrist, incorporating vintage designs with the iconic elements of the legendary performer. 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The collection pays tribute to Boulevard and Mr. Sinatra's relationship dating back to 1950s. 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They sponsored the Frank Sinatra Show. 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
9: Bulova Sinatra Showcase, indeed. Joe Piscopo live on the radio. Great to have you with us. So honored that you are here, that joining us on a Saturday night, syndicated on Sunday mornings all across the United States of America. Let me get into this song. And then, yes, the phone calls, 800-848-9222, 800-848-9222. Live as live can be. Give us a call. Got so much to get into. But I want to get into the music, because this is another song. I don't even remember if we ever played it. If we did, we did once. It's such a beautiful arrangement. It was a hit song, and then a guy named Bobby Russell wrote it, and then Don Costa gets a hold of it, arranges it, and it is so beautiful with lush strings and Mr. Sinatra just really, really giving the lyrics the just due that they deserve. Mr. Sinatra, Little Green Apples.

0: Frank Sinatra, Little Green Apples. Absolutely love that. It's Piscopo. Joe Piscopo on Bulova Sinatra Showcase. Interesting. He did that on a special. He did a little bit of that on one of his television specials, which was great. And I just loved it. If you listen to the lush arrangements about Don Costa, and Don Costa, to me, one of the most underrated, I think, arrangers for Mr. Sinatra. Just spectacular. You could hear the whole string section behind Mr. S on that Bobby Russell song. And don't forget, O.C. Smith did that, if you remember, right? Yeah, it was O.C. Smith who did it originally, and O.C. Smith did what other song? What other song? That's Life. Exactly right. He did That's Life originally, and Mr. Sinatra covered that as well and just owned it after he did. Hey, Joe, on the radio, you can give us a call at 800-848-9222. Let me give a, we're going to take a break in a second. Let me give Lee Harris a shout out. You know, Lee Harris is a broadcast Hall of Fame, National Broadcast Hall of Fame, not just in New York or New Jersey. And he ran all the engineering yesterday, last week at Winnie's, you know, with Liam down there, Winnie's, and Brendan and all the good team, our team down there. But I want to say Lee. Kevin, I got to tell you, so at the end of the night, I want to say thanks to Lee. But I wasn't sure if it was the Lee Harris. So I go to tip him. I went to tip him. He's one of the great broadcasters, one of the news broadcasters, doing us a favor by showing up. I said, here, take a couple of dollars. He goes, Joe, I'm doing good, thanks.
1: And you didn't want to buy any White Wall tires?
0: Yeah. Buy yourself some tires. Here. Oh, here, Lee, White Walls. No. So thank you, Lee. I didn't mean to insult you. Thank you for a great job. Coming right back.
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3: Makes more demands. I'm Ted Lindner, Fox News. Iran making new demands this weekend amid negotiations with the United States to reopen the Strait of Hormuz. Fox's Trey Yingst with more from Tel Aviv.
4: Vice President J.D. Vance told Fox News that U.S. pressure on Iran will continue.
5: They're hurting in a big way. They want this thing to be over. The question is whether their system is able to give the things that are necessary for us to be happy, for us to feel like we've gotten what we need out of this particular engagement. That is still to be determined, but I do think that we've made some progress over the last few days.
4: Iran's Supreme National Security Council issued a fresh statement this weekend calling for the United States to permanently end the war and compensate Iran for damages before the strait would reopen. This does come as Iran's foreign minister says even if a deal is reached, it doesn't necessarily mean the strait will stay open.
3: Iran's reportedly losing hundreds of millions of dollars each day due to the U.S. Navy's blockade in the strait. It still managed to sell millions of barrels of oil abroad. That's despite claims from the Trump administration that Tehran's economy is in ruins. Part of that cost, higher gas and oil prices, and crude prices are heading higher tonight. This is Trilby Lundberg with a Lundberg survey says gas prices rose again.
6: Prices are up about 8 cents in the past 2 weeks, and the new price is $4.18.
3: AAA putting the national average at $4.01 a gallon. Evacuation orders in place across parts of the western U.S. and southwest Canada as extremely hot and dry conditions fuel the spread of wildfires in the region. The National Interagency Fire Center is saying 183 fires erupted across the U.S. in Saturday, including 8 large ones. No winner in Saturday night's Powerball drawing means the jackpot from Monday night now up to at least $905 million. If you go for a one-time payout, you're looking at about $391 million. 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

0: Going swimming in air, baby.
1: I love that song because of that. Frank Sinatra closes it. I ain't going swimming in there, baby. That's all I care about. And that was, thank you. That is a song from Gary Bruce, Moody River. Again, from Cycles, you know. Grabbing some great tunes from Cycles. More to come. Let me tell you, 800-848-9222. It's Joe Piscopo, Bulova Sinatra Showcase. Hey, Kevin, can I get Karen in New Jersey on the phone, please? Hi, Karen. Thanks for calling. What's on your mind tonight?
2: Thank you so much, Joe. I was at your book signing with Mary Hoboken. Mary,
1: hey,
2: very close friends of mine now. She's lovely. I love her to death. And this was a story that I told Mary, and she wanted to call you with this message. And I said, no, I have to call Joe because it's so dear to me. And you were on the radio, and my husband loves Frank Sinatra. Yeah. And we're going back many years now. I'm older now. I'm like 82, right? Yeah. My husband, we were dating like 27, 28. We separated a little while. We didn't see each other. And when I asked him, what did you feel when you weren't with me? And he said, Sinatra said it all. And he told me this song. Yeah. Joe, I do not ever, I never heard of it. Never heard the song. And I'll get back to you again because I want to talk to you about my mother. My mother knew Frank Sinatra too, but I don't want to say that. I want to talk about George. And his name was George. He was a veteran. And he told me the song. Now, he got MS also, which I saw you at Mary's daughter's fundraiser. I talked to you.
1: Yes.
2: And then what happened was is that when I was feeding him, he had dementia a little bit. 50 years go by now. Yeah. 50 years. Whoa. I hear you say these two words.
1: Yeah.
2: And I got so emotional. Like I said, oh, my God, it's a song.
1: We are in
2: and
1: suspense.
2: I went in and I heard it, and it was rain in my heart. And
1: look
2: today,
1: at that.
2: I
1: look
2: just
1: at
2: want to tell you something. It was my husband to the T. When I tell you that was he, I knew it was the song. And I have to thank you for playing it tonight. And Mary called me up right away. I said, Mary, I have to call him. I have to tell him.
1: Karen,
2: I'll be talking to her. So I really will talk to you again about my mother. Because
1: I look forward to that. I look forward to it. Karen, thank you. And God bless you. What a beautiful story. Because when I'm listening to these songs and we're researching the songs for the show, I said, well, did we play this before? I said, I don't think we played this before. And we're just going over the Cycles album. That Rain in My Heart, like I said, it charted number 3 on the Easy Listening chart. So it made some noise back then, but no one knows it. And it was great from Frank Sinatra. And Karen, we're thinking about you. And thanks for being the great gal that you are. 800-848-9222 if you want to give us a call. Hey, let me get to the music. This is great. This is, I think Glenn Campbell did this song. And then John Hartford wrote this great, great song. And Mr. S, of course, nailed it again from Cycles. This is Gentle on My Mind.

0: Okay, let's roll, dudes. And I'm going 10, 30, 65 in a 45 zone. Yo, what's my gas tank on E? Oh, and hello, officer. Wait, what? I'm losing my license. I'll lose my job. And here come the court costs. Oh, man, that's the thing about pedal to the metal, dude. You speed,
1: you lose.
2: Slow down. Driving is no game. A message from Virginia DMV.

Frank Sinatra, just owning Gentle on My Mind. Hey, here's a song called Wandering, written by Gail Caldwell, who also wrote the song Cycles. Beautiful song called Wandering from Mr. Sinatra.

I tell you, it's a great combination. Gail Caldwell, who wrote Cycles, Don Costa arranging, and Mr. Sinatra behind the microphone. Goodness gracious. Is that not a great tune? And you don't hear it enough. And that's what's beautiful. And I love that Karen said, Rain in My Heart, you can get these songs, you listen to these songs. These are the esoteric cuts. These are the cuts I'm playing catch up today. You know, I want to play catch up, like some great songs. So I found this, if I may. It's Piscopo and a Boulevard Sinatra Showcase. Love having you with us. And if you want to call 800-848-9222, we're there. I want to talk to Kevin Droege. Kevin Droege came in from France, from Normandy, man, with the family. Flew in and walked from the airport. It didn't walk from the airport. Came from the airport right into the studio. And we appreciate that. But I want to talk to Kevin in a second. But let me get to one more song, if I may, from George and Ira Gershwin. You know this song. This is from the Nice and Easy album that we just missed. We went to play it and we missed it. And it's not the Sands. This is, you know it from the Sands. Sinatra at the Sands. Nelson Riddle arranged this. Check out this from the Nice and Easy album. It's I've Got a Crush on You, but you know what you got to listen to if you would? This is Mr. S, not with the orchestra, not with Lockjaw.

0: Davis on the saxophone. You listen to the strings. It's very Gordon Jenkins like, but Nelson Riddle brings in the strings ever so slightly in the background. A masterful performance from Mr. Sinatra. I've got a crush on you.
1: How glad the many millions of Annabelles and Lillians would be

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0: You haven't heard that. You haven't had. I know you haven't. Pretty Colors. A guy named Al Gorgoni wrote that with Chip Taylor. And again, a great Don Costa arrangement from Cycles. Love finding these little quiet, great little gems from Mr. Sinatra. Joe Piscopo, Boulevard Sinatra Showcase. Can I go to Babylon Eddie for a second, Kevin Drosch, if you don't mind? Eddie, how are you, buddy? Got a couple seconds. Wanted to get you on the air.
1: Hoboken Mary second. Hey, don't put me on the hard break here. Dr. Joe Piscopo, and you know why? You're a doctor, you're your professor, now you're a doctor. You profess the knowledge like an encyclopedia of Frank Sinatra, Joe. And as a doctor, you heal people with this.
0: Oh,
1: people remember when they were dancing, holding hands in their life.
0: Yeah, man.
1: You know, there's a man holding his wife in his wife's hand in a hospital bed right now.
0: Yeah.
1: They're looking at each other, listening to this show. And what I propose is that John Catsimatidis, and I'm gonna text him.
0: Our boss. Yeah.
1: I know him. He has dinner with everybody, Elon Musk.
0: Yeah.
1: And you know what I want us to do, Joe?
0: Yeah.
1: I want us to put a 77 WABC satellite orbiting the Earth, broadcasting your show, Captain Crosby, and everything else. And I think that people will get this in China, North Korea. They will melt everything, and we're going to heal the world.
0: I like this guy.
1: We're going to heal the world. We're the word to God, Joe. We really are, and you know, and everything we can do it, Joe. You do good things in your life. You know why?
0: We could put Elon and John Katz together. Yeah, they do a Starlink kind of thing where they do a SpaceX kind of thing and a satellite, a WABC. I like this, Eddie. Can I tell you something? Thank you for your kind words. I hold in my hand the cufflinks that you were kind enough to give me as I was lost wandering aimlessly after the Columbus Day Parade and you rescued me on the streets of New York. There's a pin that you have 343 in memory of our fallen firefighters of September 11, 2001 in cufflinks that said FDNY that I'm going to wear these when I emcee the big 5K run and walk. When that's up in September for the Tunnel to Towers Foundation. Thank you for that, my brother. I appreciate it more than I could tell you, my friend.
1: You have a deep, wonderful heart, Joe.
0: Thank you. Thank you, Eddie. God bless you. Hey, let me go to Kevin Drosch before we break. Kevin Drosch, I swear to God, this is great. He's the program director.

0: director for the mothership WABC in New York, you know? And so now I go, Kevin, we've talked before we come on the air, and usually Elias is, Raph is doing the engineering, and of course he's off, and well deserved time off. So Kevin came, where'd you come in from? Normandy?
1: I thought
0: Normandy, New Jersey? What accent is that? You're talking France.
1: You know,
0: France?
1: They have a Jersey in France. You know that, right?
0: they do.
1: And then there's a New Jersey here. But see, I was in Normandy, New Jersey, yeah. France this morning.
0: Yeah.
1: I flew out. All sorts of delays. It was crazy. I came in here. I slept in the Uber from JFK, so I came in nice, fresh, and refreshed. See with cousin Brucey. Yeah. But I want to say the best thing I did in France is I went in Paris, France. I went to the Church of the Miraculous Medal.
0: Wow.
1: You've heard of this?
0: Yes.
1: So the Virgin Mary appeared in the 1800s to a nun at this church, and she deemed this miraculous medal. My grandmother has been infatuated with it for her entire life, and we went there, and we said, with my father and my stepmother, and we said a prayer. We saw Mass, and we bought a bunch of these medals,
0: God
1: and
0: bless
1: we give them out to everybody in New York.
0: Wow,
1: And it was beautiful. But I came in here, and I'm running on fumes, but I'm happy to be with Joe Piscopo.
0: Is that a little town where that church
1: that,
0: is? That
1: town is in Paris.
0: Yeah.
1: That church is in Paris. And then when I was in Normandy, I was in a place called, it sounds like Rahway. I was like, are we in Rahway? But I'm pretty sure it's spelled differently. Beautiful churches in Normandy. It's unbelievable. It looks like St. Patrick's Cathedral.
0: Yeah.
1: But I went to go see Omaha Beach and Utah Beach, and it was just breathtaking.
0: So tell me, Kevin Drosch, I wanted to make sure we got that on the air before we break. I love that you had the initiative to go there, to Normandy and Omaha Beach, and to never forget that. Did you have family in the war?
1: So not my direct family. My family was already in the States. They mismatch on ages to be in the war, part of the war effort. But my step grandfather landed on Utah Beach.
0: Wow!
1: My wife's great uncle flew air coverage during Normandy invasion.
0: Yeah. Yeah.
1: So it was very special to all of us, and really gives you the gravity of the situation that was at hand then. And then the thing, you walk into Normandy, and I was walking around like, you know, the president of the United States. They think like, they love America. It's amazing to see.
0: Thank you.
1: You know, you think these days people aren't big fans, but you go to this town, they love us.
0: No, America is back, man. They appreciate that. Kevin, great story. And by the way, your work ethic is so appreciated. It's radio. It's Bulova Sinatra Showcase, man. And Kevin's a program director and doing some great things at our mothership on WABC Radio in New York. But for him to come in with no sleep, sleep from JFK to Midtown.
1: A little bit of sleep. 45 minutes.
0: And yet manning the board. We got a lot of great music from the Reprise collection coming back. We don't want to miss that. Also, I want to tell you about, we're doing a Sinatra cruise. I'm going to tease you with that, a Bulova Sinatra cruise. And that is going to be an epic, epic adventure. And that's coming up in about a year. It's in September 2027, working that out. And I love the tweets. Thank you for the Don Rickles tweet. Yes, that was a gas always being with Don Rickles on Saturday Night Live. We got so much to get into. And we're coming back in a minute. Bulova Sinatra Showcase with your pal Joe Piscopo live on the radio. Don't go away.

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1: News. I'm Sue Guzman. President Trump pivoting away from military action in Iran, according to a new Axios report.
2: Instead, the administration is going to increase economic pressure. The president says that they are semi-negotiating. It comes as Iran issued new demands, which include wanting the U.S. to lift its naval blockade, pay for Iran war damages, and unfreeze Iranian assets.
1: Fox's Alex Hogan. South Carolina Senator Tim Scott telling Fox he supports Lindsey Graham's sister, Senator Darlene Graham, in Tuesday's Senate primary.
3: I've seen some of the attack ads as well, which I think are kind of, you know, just crazy. 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I just think that's just terrible.
1: The GOP primary winner will face Democrat Annie Andrews in November. 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
6: I have discovered a young man whom I think is going to be a superstar. He's got good stage presence, great set of pipes. He's Italian. And he has a unique way with a phrase, but more than that, there's just something I like about the guy. You see what I think. You'll know what I think. Here's my new discovery, Joe Piscopo.
7: 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Thank you so much, Mr. S. Appreciate it always, Joe Piscopo, Boulevard Sinatra Showcase. Okay, so we're playing catch-up here. We're doing a lot of catch-up cuts, what I call, because things I haven't heard before, like Pretty Colors, we did Rain in My Heart, My Way of Life, Mr. Sinatra. So we're going to get to the Reprise collection, okay, which we haven't played. I had all these songs, and I got a stack of the list of shows that we've done, you know? And I said, let me grab this, let me grab that. So it's a hodgepodge catch-up cuts right here on Boulevard Sinatra Showcase. But I wanted to play this. This is from the Reprise collection, but it's from 1963, from Concert Sinatra. This may be, are you ready for this, baby? Are you ready? All right, Joe on the radio. This may be Frank Sinatra's greatest vocal performance. Now, I can't decide. It could be Summer Wind, which I love. That, to me, people don't get it. They listen to Summer Wind. They love Summer Wind. They sing Summer Wind. They walk around the beach on Summer Wind. That could be his greatest performance with Nelson Riddle's greatest arrangement. Could be. But, now, I find this, and every time I listen to this from Concert Sinatra, from Nelson Riddle, where they went into a huge, huge soundstage in L.A., and they recorded this on 35-millimeter film tape, audio tape, which I told you before. It's amazing what they've done with, like, an orchestra of almost 70 musicians. This could be Mr. S's finest vocal performance, if I may. Frank Sinatra, I Have Dreamed.

0: Riddle. Nelson Riddle arranged that from Concert Sinatra and I Have Dream from King and I. And if you listen to and stay with it and you're a Frank Sinatra aficionado like I am, and then you will hear him take a breath. Amazing. His breath control was spectacular, Mr. Sinatra was, particularly in that song, ending one verse, holding the note, and going into a completely other verse. That's Frank Sinatra at his very, very best right there from 1963. Joe on the radio. Oh, we got a great hit tune coming up that you're going to love from Irvin Drake. I know you know it, but we got to clear the airwaves in New York. 50,000 watts we're clearing, streaming worldwide on WABCRadio.com. Hoboken, man. Mary is in the house. Mary, how are you, darling? How you doing tonight?
1: That's right. I'm in the house all day today, Joe. But anyway, I got home safely from Memphis last Sunday already.
0: Fabulous.
1: And there was a little rough trip coming home, Joe. But listen, if it's the pilot's time, Joe, is it my time too?
0: Wait a minute.
1: I was a nervous wreck. Oh my God.
0: Dear,
1: yeah,
0: you know what? So Mary called last week. Last week at Winnie's, and we heard from Mary from Memphis. Had a great time, and I loved you had a white coat ceremony. I love that you did. So you're not. What happened with the plane? Was it late?
1: Oh,
0: was it bumped?
1: Oh my God, Joe! Going up and down, Joe.
0: Oh,
1: going up and down with turbulence.
0: Oh.
1: And the girl in front of me, she was really going crazy, and I was covering my face, and I think I was praying a little too loud. So my daughter goes, "You're too loud." I go, "Oh my God! Okay, I'll stop praying."
0: Listen, I bet you everybody wanted to hear those prayers, Mary.
1: Oh my God! But Joe, it was so quiet too. The plane was quiet, Joe. Quiet.
0: Yeah, it gets quiet when it gets like that. So you should have put your prayers on the loudspeaker.
1: Let me tell you nice things.
0: Okay.
1: The St. Thomas Apostle, they gave us a great bus ride the other day.
0: Yeah.
1: We went all the way to the Catskills, the resorts place in the Catskills.
0: Wow.
1: And we saw a good show. We ate.
0: Yeah.
1: They give you $25 to gamble. And, Joe, the show was Barbara Streisand and Tony Bennett. But Barbara Streisand was fantastic, Joe. So, she really was.
0: Was it a guy in drag, or was it really Barbara Streisand?
1: No. She was no, Joe. She looked like her,
0: fabulous.
1: She acted like her, Joe.
0: Yeah.
1: But they don't give you her name, Joe. They said Barbara Streisand, but whatever. But anyway, I don't know her name, but she was terrific. She looked like her, Joe, too. She must have had a face job, Joe. I tell you the truth. Because she even looked like him.
0: Wait, so it's a performer that said, "I really want to be like Barbara Streisand. Fix my nose." Yeah, you never know.
1: That's right. That's what she did, Joe. And you know what else? My wedding song, Joe, was "Days of Wine and Roses."
0: Beautiful.
1: But my husband, being a comedian, he said our love song was "Strangers in the Night." And you know, people believed him then.
0: Yeah. Mary, this is great. I'm glad you got home safely and you stayed in the house all day.
1: Me too, Joe. Yeah. Me too.
0: You know, but
1: you wouldn't have got a call tonight, Joe.
0: Oh, God forbid. You're Mary. We love you. And look at St. Thomas Apostle. Quickly, Mary, is that the one in Bloomfield that you're talking about?
1: Yes. Yeah, Thomas Apostle, your church. Yeah,
0: my
1: church.
0: First Holy Communion,
1: nice organization.
0: And my confirmation at St. Thomas in Bloomfield,
1: right.
0: New Jersey. That's right.
1: That's
0: Mary,
1: right.
0: Listen, you're home safe and sound. I think the prayers helped. I think they really did.
1: That's right.
0: Welcome home, Mary.
1: One more thing, listen.
0: Yeah.
1: Joe, one more thing. Listen to this. Do you know why most men from Italy are named Tony? On the boat over, they put a sticker on them that said, "To New York."
0: Tommy Lasorda's joke. Yeah, I love it. Thank you. T-O-N-Y. I love it. Thank you, Mary. Thank you. I saw Tommy Lasorda tell that joke in Beverly Hills. Rest his soul. Great Italian-American. As Hoboken Mary is, for sure. Welcome home, Mary. Hey, here's a song. Got to play it. This was on the reprise list. This is from Long Island gentleman by the name of Irvin Drake. This is 1965. This is the song that Mr. Sinatra heard driving down, I think it was Route 91 or something, out by Palm Springs. I know you're listening, Palm Springs. We love you. And Roe and everybody out in Palm Springs, we love you. But Mr. S.

heard this song by like the Four Freshmen or somebody, like one of those groups back in the day. And Mr. S loved it, heard it, call, you know the story. Stopped at a payphone on the road, called Gordon Jenkins and said, "Gordy, we got to do this and want to hear a lot of oboes." It's classic Frank Sinatra from 1965. It was a very good year.

0: Gordon Jenkins, and that was the Kingston Trio. Thank you, Kevin. That was the Kingston Trio that did that song, right? They were like these really, ultra-white guys, you know, that were like the four freshmen at the time, and they're singing virtually folk music. And Mr. S heard that song and knew. How did he know? And then don't forget, he did. He captured it in the 1965 CBS, where they did, where Walter Cronkite did a whole big story on Frank Sinatra. Mr. Sinatra was not happy with that, but I thought it was, as a huge fan of Mr. S. I thought that whole, it was like a 60 Minutes type story on Mr. S was great. They followed him around. They followed him into the studio singing that song. Hey, let me go to a call, Kevin, if I may, before we break. Greg in Michigan. Hi, Greg. How are you? And a good evening to you, my friend.
1: Oh, my God, I'm honored. Hey, Joey, it's Mr. Positive. Boom shakalaka. Oh, my God, you're a legend. I got to ask you real quick.
0: Yes, sir.
1: Are you still working out, building those arms?
0: Yeah, no, not, you know what? I miss that, but I am, I stay in shape. I maintain. There's what I'm looking for. The word I'm looking for is maintain. Not really, Greg. You know, but thanks for calling. Did you want to hear a tune or anything? You want to hear something that we can play for you by chance?
1: Yes. And real quick, make sure you work out with my buddy Chris Cuomo. I think it'd be awesome.
0: Hey,
1: stay maintaining.
0: Chris is jacked, man. He is, you know. And you know who was on the show? I had my other show, Greg. I got to tell you real quick before, is RFK Jr. Man, he's jacked. I better get back in the gym. I'm maintaining, but not enough. Anyway, quickly, we got a break, but what are you thinking of hearing today, Greg?
1: I would love to hear Witchcraft with Sinatra, and they did it with my boy Elvis.
0: You got it, my friend. You got
1: thank
0: it, baby.
1: You, buddy.
0: Well, thank you, Greg. When we come back, you got it. You got it. Piscopo, not so jacked on the radio. Coming right back.
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Frank Sinatra with Elvis Presley, Greg in Michigan. That's for you. That's when Elvis came back from the military, 1960, on ABC television. And then Nancy Sinatra met Elvis at the airport, and they brought him right to the studio with Mr. Sinatra. Classic Frank Sinatra and the great Elvis Presley. Greg, that's for you in Michigan. Hey, let me get the music going. It's Piscopo Boulevard Sinatra Showcase. Oh, I love this. This is written by Jack Siegel and Robert Wells from the Softly As I Leave You LP, the 1960. Marty Paich was the arranger. Great tune. Here's to the losers.

0: Sinatra. Here's to the losers, Joe Piscopo. It's a Boulevard Sinatra Showcase, live as live could be, baby. Hey, let me go to Tony, our dear friend in Clifton, New Jersey. Hi, Tony. How are you tonight?
1: Hi, Joe. I love listening to you and Mary together. You're like a duo.
0: She's something. You know, I shouldn't say it on the air. 87 years young. 87 years
1: God
0: young.
1: God love her.
0: You know, and more energy, right, Tony? Right? She'll show up.
1: She's just like a ball of fire.
0: She's a character. She's a character. How are you doing, my dear?
1: I'm good, honey. Listen, you know, thinking about the records, the tonight you're doing the, I forgot the name of the record group, Reprise.
0: Yeah, sure.
1: So I requested Polka Dots and Moonbeams, if you have time, because that was originally a Dorsey Sinatra thing. And then with Reprise Records, Frank Sinatra, you know, we talked about how when he did the thing at the theater, the movie theater in New York, he became like a celebrity, right? Yeah. You know, when all the teenagers went to see him.
0: Sure.
1: At the theater. Yeah. What's the name of that theater, Jack?
0: Paramount. The Paramount Theater, yeah.
1: Paramount.
0: Yeah.
1: So, but this Reprise Records made him like a record music mogul.
0: Right. That's right.
1: And it's now owned by Warner Brothers, and tons of people record under it. But it's an amazing song, and it just really is so sweet to listen to as we get into the last weeks of August and Labor Day coming up.
0: You're right. Tony, for you, you got it. And you're absolutely right. Mr. S left Capitol, started his own record company, and re-recorded a lot of his Capitol tunes on repeats. And you hear Taylor Swift, you hear all the big stars of today doing that. Mr. S wrote that book right there. Tony, always, just a joy talking with you, and God bless you, Tony, from Clifton, New Jersey. Hey, it's Joe Piscopo, Boulevard Sinatra Showcase. Mamma mia, where does the time go? We got more, and I got some great cuts I'm going to play for you. Catch-up cuts, and then, Tony wants to hear Polka Dot and Moonbeams. I think we can get that. So we'll dig it all up. If you want to give us a call, 800-848-9222. Let us know what you're thinking as well. Celebrating the great Francis Albert Sinatra with the Just Okay Joe Piscopo, live on the radio, Kevin Droge at the board. We appreciate that coming in from France, just for you, live on the radio. Don't go away. We're coming right back.
2: 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In this 25th anniversary year of 9/11, we honor heroes like New York City Police Department Detective Eric Michael Calleja. Calleja, a Bensonhurst, Brooklyn native, dreamed of being a police officer and fulfilled that dream by joining the NYPD in 1994. He worked his way up to the rank of detective and answered the call after September 11th, serving at Ground Zero in the months that followed. In 2022, he was diagnosed with multiple cancers tied to his heroic service. Just 5 months later, he passed away from a 9/11 related illness. Eric is survived by his wife, Marilyn, and his two children. 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That's T, the number two, then T.org.
3: A new approach. I'm Sue Guzman, Fox News. President Trump is shifting his approach when it comes to the conflict with Iran. We have more from Fox's Anita Vogel.
4: President Trump says that Washington is only semi-negotiating with Tehran right now. He's also signaling more emphasis on economic pressure rather than a new military offensive. Trump claims Iran is in very bad economic shape and does not have money to pay its soldiers. This as Iran continues to defy the U.S. by striking more ships in the Strait of Hormuz. Meantime, Oman and Iran are reportedly very close to reaching a deal to manage the waterway. But Tehran is laying out a new set of demands for reopening it. They include ending the war and removing the U.S. naval blockade. We're also learning the Pentagon is asking the U.S. defense industry to ramp up production as stockpiles reportedly run low.
3: President Trump says the United States has other munitions available, and he's denying reports of shortages. Meanwhile, gas prices are on the rise over the past 2 weeks. Trilby Lundberg with the Lundberg Survey says part of the cost is higher gas and oil prices, and crude prices are headed higher. This, as she says, the gas prices are going to rise again.
5: Prices are up about 8 cents in the past 2 weeks, and the new price is $4.18.
3: AAA puts the national average at $4.01 per gallon. It's happened again. F-16 fighter jets had to scramble to intercept at least two planes that violated airspace over President Trump's golf club in Bedminster, New Jersey, Sunday afternoon. The airspace above the club had been temporarily restricted as the venue hosts the Live Golf Club tournament. Now, President, an avid golf enthusiast, was attending the event. And evacuation orders are in place across parts of the western U.S. and southwest Canada as extremely hot and dry conditions fuel the spread of wildfires in the region. 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
8: If what I read is true, I've made it pretty good. I don't know how long I can make it last, of course. Although, like Oscar Hammerstein's lyric line in Carousel, I'll try, by God, I'll try. But rich or poor, I'll always have a large public debt. Because whatever I've got, whatever I am, in this rough and tumble called life, I owe to others. To you who shell out for an occasional album of mine, and to so many of the disc jockeys brave enough to give me equal time in Beatleland. And to all you music dreamers and doers, and I do mean songwriters, arrangers, conductors, musicians. Hell, I can't pay off my kind of debt here. Why don't I just take you all out for pizza lunch real soon, huh? Here's a last little memento of the days when I was a satellite of Tommy Dorsey's world.

0: Tony, that's for you in Clifton, New Jersey, kid. Beautiful, beautiful song. And the cut that we use, I love that version of Polka Dots and Moonbeams. And that is from A Man and His Music LP, where Mr. S voices over the... And you know what's interesting now? Now we were into the Saturday night slot here live, Saturday Night Live with Piscopo, but on the Boulevard Sinatra Showcase. A lot of young people are listening now, man. We go to the clubs, and they listen, and they learn, and they listen when I tell the stories that they haven't, and they have not heard the songs before. Whole new litany of a fan base for Mr. Sinatra. Just amazing, isn't it? And we love playing that. So that's great. A great choice, Tony, because that's a great history lesson for kids. Okay, speaking of which, I got to do this. So because this came over on TikTok last week, I think, and I meant to play. So when we were I was on Saturday Night Live, and I would do the Frank Sinatra character, right? And we'd have to come up, and I always wanted to protect the legacy of Mr. Sinatra. I was always very careful with that. First and foremost, it was respect. It was Italian-American respect toward Mr. Sinatra, the way I would do it toward my dear father, rest his soul. So now, the two writers, one of our genius writers, the late, great Barry Blaustein and David Sheffield, they wrote this. They said, why don't you do it? It was like off of a Gumby Christmas special, and it was a cartoon special. So we said, well, why don't you sing a cartoon song? And we picked, listen to this, the Woody Woodpecker song. So me as Frank Sinatra doing the Woody Woodpecker song. Little did I know, and I didn't know at the time, and really didn't know to a gentleman. This was Christopher on TikTok. Thank you, Christopher. That Mr. Sinatra recorded this song. I looked it up. I researched it. 1948. It was during his stint as host on NBC's radio program, Your Hit Parade. The Woody Woodpecker song was all the rage, and Mr. S sang the song. Little did I know when we did it on Saturday Night Live. So again, from Christopher on TikTok, this is me doing Mr. Sinatra with the Woody Woodpecker song on Saturday Night Live, and then to the real deal with Mr. Sinatra, if you would, Kevin. Thank you.
1: Ha ha ha.

0: Okay, let's roll, dudes. And I'm going 10, 30, 65 in a 45 zone. Yo, what's my gas tank on E? Oh, and hello, officer. Wait, what? I'm losing my license. I'll lose my job. And here come the court costs. Oh, man, that's the thing about pedal to the metal, dude. You speed,
1: you lose.
2: Slow down. Driving is no game. A message from Virginia DMV.
3: Webb wrote the song, Mr. Sinatra got a hold of it, and it was just magic with the Don Costa arrangement. By the time I get to Phoenix. And happy birthday, Jimmy Webb. Yeah, we got it. You dig that up? We got it. There it is. And you know what? And that is from the Cycles LP as well. Yeah, let's hear. Beautiful, beautiful rendition. Heartbreak. Get your handkerchiefs out, baby. Mr. Sinatra owns this. From Jimmy Webb. Happy birthday, Jimmy.

Cycles LP. That's a masterpiece, and a masterpiece arrangement from Don Costa, the great Don Costa. Happy birthday, Jimmy Webb. All right, let's go, Antonio Carlos Jobim, Mr. Sinatra, yeah, from the Reprise Collection. This is Waves.

0: cool is that? Frank, I love Together. Frank Sinatra, Antonio Carlos Jobim, and that is a wave. It's Piscopo. It's Boulevard Sinatra Showcase. And you know what? We love having you with us. And we're going to come right back in a second. We got some special tunes coming back. Don't go away.
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0: Be impeccably dressed with a Boulevard Frank Sinatra timepiece on your wrist, incorporating vintage designs with the iconic elements of the legendary performer. Mr. Sinatra's classic fedora and his signature are some of the standout details. 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
0: Boulevard Sinatra Showcase, proud to be here with Boulevard, and thank you, Kevin Trojan. Thank you to John Katz, our boss at WABC in New York, our sister station, and all our super, really, mothership, and to all the stations listening all around the country. If you're listening on a Sunday or live like we are right now on a Saturday night, we love you. Let me go to one of this greatest vocal performances again for Mr. Sinatra. I mean, there's so many, but this one I got from Nice and Easy, from we were supposed to play this the last couple weeks. Ah, Wait, Irving Berlin wrote this song, Mr. Sinatra, If I May, one of the last songs we're going to play tonight, going out with How Deep is the Ocean?

are tunes that we grab from some classic albums that you never hear the inner workings of the albums. That was from Nice and Easy. Let's Take It Nice and Easy. That, yes, that album. And that's Mr. S at his very, very best. What? I mean, the expression. And that, and like a baritone trombone was playing. That's fantastic. And then that's what we did, the deep dive into Cycles as well. Love it. Thank you for allowing me to do this on Boulevard Sinatra Showcase tonight. You know, we appreciate it. You listening. Always appreciate you listening. Kevin Troche, thank you. Coming from Normandy in France, right to JFK, right to Midtown, you know. So let me go. We'll go out with something special because I love that it's nighttime like this, you know. I love this, the end of the show, and it's kind of a special, special time and on Boulevard Sinatra Showcase. So we appreciate it very, very much. So you know what I want to do? If I can, we're going to try this. Let's do this. Kevin, roll that for me if you want. Pardon me.

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1: Demands from Iran. I'm Ted Lindner, Fox News. Iran making those demands amid negotiations with the U.S. to reopen the Strait of Hormuz. Fox's Trey Yingst in Tel Aviv with more.
2: Vice President J.D. Vance told Fox News that U.S. pressure on Iran will continue.
3: They're hurting in a big way. They want this thing to be over. The question is whether they're able, their system is able to give the things that are necessary for us to be happy, for us to feel like we've gotten what we need out of this particular engagement. That is still to be determined, but I do think that we've made some progress over the last few days.
2: Iran's Supreme National Security Council issued a fresh statement this weekend calling for the United States to permanently end the war and compensate Iran for damages before the strait would reopen. This does come as Iran's foreign minister says even if a deal is reached, it doesn't necessarily mean the strait will stay open.
1: Iran's reportedly losing hundreds of millions of dollars each day due to the U.S. Navy's blockade in the strait, but it still managed to sell millions of barrels of oil abroad. That despite claims from the Trump administration that Tehran's economy is in ruins. Part of the cost is higher gas and oil prices, and crude prices are heading higher tonight. This is Trilby Lumberg with the Lumberg Survey says gas prices rose again.
4: Prices are up about 8 cents in the past 2 weeks, and the new price is $4.18.
1: AAA puts the national average at $4.01 a gallon. No winner in Saturday night's Powerball drawing, so Monday's jackpot has grown to at least $905 million. If you go for a one-time payout, you're looking at about $391 million. An evacuation order is in place across parts of the western U.S. and southwest Canada as extremely hot and dry conditions fuel the spread of wildfires in the region. The National Interagency Fire Center is saying 183 fires erupted across the U.S. since Saturday, including 8 large ones. 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
8: Ecclesiastes chapter 1. We'll be looking at verses 12 to 18 today. Years ago when I worked in radio, I worked with a man. He was just a great guy. His name was Al. He was a nice guy, but there was one thing that was very unique about him. At the time that I knew him, he had been going to college for 12 years. He had picked up all kinds of different degrees in many areas of study, but to quote that Duracell battery commercial, he just kept going. Al used to laugh about that. In fact, I would say, Al, what is it that you're actually studying to do? He'd say, I don't know, but I'll keep going till I find it. And it would not surprise me, I've lost track of him, but it would not surprise me if he's still going to school working on some more degrees, working here, working there. Truth is, I think there are many who are kind of like that. They go one direction, they study something, then that doesn't suit them, so they go off into another direction and they study that, and that doesn't work. So they try their hand at this job and that doesn't seem to be fulfilling. So then after a while, they move on to another job and try something else. Even though these people are on a real quest to find meaning and fulfillment, nothing seems to ever work. They don't seem to find it. With some, there's a real restlessness that exists in their soul. They never seem to be content. They never seem to find what they're looking for. I was interested in something that Malcolm Muggeridge said in his book, Jesus Rediscovered. He said, somehow we've been duped and brainwashed into believing the greatest mumbo jumbo and fraud of the ages, and that is that the remedy for everything is education. Now, I'm not against education. I'm for education. But education apart from God will never bring lasting fulfillment or meaning to life. I've seen a person start a semester of school, pay full amount, get halfway through the course, become so disillusioned that they end up quitting and leaving. I would have to say that's not just the exception, that can be the norm. If ever there was a man who knew that it is possible to go on a search for meaning to life and not find it, it was Solomon. Now, Solomon was a man who was the best and brightest student to ever live. If we would have been alive at his time, he was the greatest student on the planet. No one could outthink him. No one could outstudy him. He had been divinely equipped by God when it came to wisdom. You recall when he was young, God asked him what he could do for Solomon, and Solomon said, God, grant me wisdom, and God granted him wisdom. So you're talking here about the smartest man on the face of the earth. You and I will never reach the level of Solomon's wisdom in our lifetime. And when you look at this passage of Scripture, it's quite obvious that he went after academics. He plunged headfirst into education. His goal was to try to find meaning and fulfillment in life in understanding, gaining knowledge about a variety of subjects. And what he concluded is something that you and I need to learn. And it is this. When a believer pursues education without God being at the center of life, he'll end up empty and miserable. I wish high school counselors knew this text of Scripture. I wish when they would sit down with their students as a high school counselor, they would say, when trying to map out some strategy for that student's life, listen, the first thing you need to do before you go anywhere is put God at the core of your life. Because if you do that, and then you begin to pursue an education, it can begin to click and make sense. But you leave God out of the equation, and somewhere down the road, 20 or 30 years, you'll still be looking for happiness. Solomon concluded that. See, if we pursue any area of the study without God at the center of life, we will discover just what Solomon did. We aren't happy. It doesn't bring lasting fulfillment or contentment. It will leave us empty and miserable. And it doesn't matter how many degrees or diplomas one holds. You'll find disillusionment in that and despair. USA Today said that 17% of the population in the United States will suffer this year from clinical depression that will seriously interfere with the way that they live life. And many of the people who will be suffering from this depression are highly educated people because something in their world is not working. Something is lacking. Something is missing. That's the same conclusion Solomon came to in this text. Now, what I'd like to do is break the passage down and open it up for you. And there are five categories of wisdom discussion that Solomon gets into here that I'd like to draw to your attention. Category number one, who Solomon was. He identifies himself again in verse 12. I, the preacher, have been king over Israel in Jerusalem. Now, as we pointed out in our preliminary introduction to the book, that verb have been is perfect tense, which means Solomon had been king from some point in the past, and he continued to be the king. In other words, when Solomon wrote this, he was still the king of Israel, and he had been the king of Israel for some time. Dr. William Gesenius in his Hebrew grammar writes, the perfect tense serves to express actions, events, or states which the speaker wishes to represent from the point of view of completion, whether they be in the determinate past or extend to the present or while still in the future. They're pictured as a completed state. Solomon is basically saying here, I have been king over Israel, I'm still the king over Israel, and I want to talk to you. Now, ladies and gentlemen, what this tells us is just because a person holds a high prestigious position, just because a person is high ranked or honored in what they do for a living, does not mean they're fulfilled or happy inside. Solomon was king over Israel. There was no higher position that one could hold at that time. And yet he still was lacking something in his own life. He was one who could call the people together as king and give them instruction. And by virtue of the fact that he identifies himself as king over Israel in Jerusalem, this immediately tells us he's a man worth hearing. And by the way, this would also inform us that this was a man who would have God in the picture. Because when we talk about the education Solomon was after, God was not trying to be taken out of the classroom. God was in everything. So this is a man who's looking at education. God is in the picture of it, but God was not in the center of his life. Now, you and I will never have the money, the brains, or the opportunity to explore things like Solomon did. Our explorations will be very meager compared to his. We have to understand this about Solomon. He had wealth. He had wisdom given to him by God. He had tremendous blessings that are in a whole different level than even the best in this world ever have. Therefore, before we go off on our own search and say, well, I'm gonna find what Solomon was looking for, it would be wise for us to sit down and listen to what he has to say. Because he had the resources to go at this from a whole different level. There's a Hebrew scholar that I've had the privilege of knowing for a number of years. His name is Weston Fields. Weston Fields has written some good books on some Hebrew technicalities of the language. And he had the privilege of coming from an affluent family. And they actually sent him to Israel so that he could just go to Israel to study the Hebrew language. Now that's something. I mean, just to be able to go there and it's all footed for you so you can go and just give yourself the study. Solomon could do that kind of thing all over the world. He had that kind of opportunity. So when he says, I searched out wisdom, we're talking here about a man who had every opportunity to do just that, which brings us to the second category of wisdom discussion, what Solomon did. Verse 13, I set my mind to seek and explore my wisdom concerning all that had been done under heaven. It is a grievous task which God has given to the sons of men to be afflicted with. Now I want you to notice what Solomon did. He set his mind to seek and to explore by all wisdom all things that had been done under heaven. Now, when we talk about Solomon not being able to find fulfillment, it's not because he didn't prepare or really try. This is a man who was a disciplined student. Now, there are five things that we need to see from verse 13. Number one, the words, I set my mind, literally in Hebrew mean that this is what Solomon devoted his heart's ambition toward. He zeroed in on education. He was going to go after knowledge. Solomon is not devoting his heart to God. He's not setting his heart or mind on that. He's setting his heart or mind on wisdom under heaven. And that's the mistake he made. You see, had he said, I'm going to put God at the center of my mind and God at the center of my heart and then go after wisdom, it would have taken a whole different turn. But Solomon at this point, as he's sharing this story of his life, is calling the shots, not God's. And at this point in time, Solomon's pursuit was, I will, not thy will. The second thing I want to bring out to you is that noun wisdom refers to a level of knowledge that is skilled and intelligent, that is way beyond surface level knowledge, to a level that can make judgments and discernments. Here's what I mean by that. When Solomon said, I set my mind to seek and explore wisdom, Solomon was not just interested in touching base with various subjects. He wanted to know everything possible about them. He studied things in depth. And from my reading of the Old Testament and just trying to track his life, I would have to say he studied architecture. He studied agriculture. He apparently was a man who studied equestrian types of things for horses. He studied mining. He studied woodworking, mathematics, and science. I mean, this is a man who really applied his mind to understanding things. The third observation I want to make is those words seek and explore indicate that Solomon went after deep and thorough knowledge of whatever it is he was studying. In fact, the word seek indicates Solomon searched to the roots of a matter. I mean, this man would walk down a path and trample down a trail to find out everything he was studying. He wanted to know everything about anything that he put his mind to. And that word explore indicates Solomon studied everything carefully. His study was from all sides. His study was from all angles. Solomon was the student teachers dream about. Frankly, he was a brilliant student. He was a brilliant mind. See, Solomon was the kind of guy when he would see somebody nod their head yes, he'd ask the question, well, I wonder why we nod our head that way to mean yes. The answer to that question is it comes from the animal world. When a mother animal would feed her babies, she would hold the food up in her mouth, and those little animals would have to move their heads like that to do that. And that has become a symbol that we've applied to our own lives. He's the kind of guy who would say, I live in the state of Michigan. What does Michigan mean? Where does it come from? Well, it's an Indian term. And actually, the term Michigan means fish obstruction. That's what this piece of land of Michigan does. It obstructs bodies of water, which makes it impossible for fish to just keep swimming. So the Indians gave the name Michigan to this state. Tell us about the fact that the land is a land that obstructs fish swimming. Now, I've had the privilege on occasion to read some in-depth studies that people have written. I've had the privilege of reading some doctoral dissertations, and I find them fascinating. Here's the point I want you to understand. Solomon went after that at every level of study in anything he studied. He was a man who was not content with just surface level of understanding. He was a man who wanted to know things, and he wanted to know them at a deep, deep level. He was the ultimate student on an ultimate search. And you would think, if anybody can find meaning and fulfillment in knowledge, it would be him. My goodness, he's got all the resources, he's got all the brains, he has all the opportunities. This is a guy who should be able to find it. The fourth observation we make is the words under heaven indicate this study was not entered into with God at the center of it. I studied things under heaven. See, Solomon went on this quest from an earthly perspective, not a heavenly perspective. God's not at the center of this education. He's going after it on his own, and he didn't find meaning in it, and neither will you. And the final observation is the sons of men. In Hebrew, literally reads sons of man. The point is, every man is going to try to figure out some way to have meaning in life. Ladies and gentlemen, God has put this quest within every human being. You want your life to count for something. You want to feel fulfilled. You want life to be meaningful. You want life to make sense. Solomon says, no matter what you pursue, no matter what you accomplish, without God at the center of it, you'll come up empty. Now, you young people who are in the auditorium this morning, and remember this, Solomon's an old man at this point. He's talking to a younger son. He's telling him, here's where I blew it, son. I don't want you to make the same mistake. You young people in the auditorium, I want you to learn from the wisdom of Solomon. You can sign up for some wonderful academic courses. You can sign up for all the courses you want. Study psychology, sociology, biology, chemistry, physiology. You can study it all. You can study so hard that you walk away with a 4 point, and I hope you go after that. And you can come out of there the top of your class. You can know this also. If God is not at the center of your life, no matter what you are accomplishing, you'll end up sitting around wondering, where is real meaning here? How does all this fit into my life? Where does this make sense? Where's fulfillment going to be found? And you'll be asking that question one semester after another. Which brings us to the third category of wisdom that Solomon presents, what Solomon saw, verses 14 and 15. Solomon saw everything man did under the sun. I've seen all the works which have been done under the sun. He thoroughly researched everything. He literally had the time and the resources to travel around and look at all things that men do, all the work that was done, all things they're involved in. He had the time and opportunity to study it thoroughly. That's what Solomon did, and he came to four conclusions. Verse 14, I've seen all the works which have been done under the sun, and behold, it's all vanity. Apart from God being at the center of it, it's empty. Conclusion number two, any pursuit to try and find meaning without God is like chasing the wind. There's nothing concrete. There's nothing lasting about it. It's like trying to get hold of the wind, grab hold of that, without God at the center of it. His third conclusion was, any pursuit without God at the center is crooked, and it will never lead one into a straight fulfillment and meaningful life. This person will walk down this path and walk down that path, but as far as straight, complete fulfillment, they're not going to find it without God at the center of it. And finally, any pursuit without God is so lacking in bringing meaning that one cannot even count or calculate how far short it falls. What is crooked cannot be straightened, and what is lacking cannot be counted. Solomon says you can't even calculate how lacking these ambitions are without God at the core of life. Solomon said, that's what I saw. That's what I experienced. And he did it all firsthand. He looked everywhere under the sun and kept coming up empty. Dr. Archibald Hart is head of a graduate school of psychology in California. Here's what he writes about what men do for a living under the sun. Work provides most adults with more than just financial security. It is the means by which they derive meaning and purpose in life. Observe older men when the time comes for their retirement. Few of them let go easily. They experience it as a deep sense of loss of their identity. At the time of midlife, the vocational goals and dreams are reevaluated more harshly than at any previous time. Our success-driven culture forces us to confront our worth, our value, and our prospects for the future. What I've observed in many men and women is that success is very relative. I sit with one man in therapy, and he tells me that he would be satisfied if he had achieved a certain rank in his promotion at work. Then I counsel another man who has that rank, and he says he's not satisfied because he would prefer another rank. And so it goes. One person would be satisfied with a certain bank balance, but another, who may have twice that amount, is also dissatisfied. No matter how much success one has achieved, there's always room for dissatisfaction. It can be helpful to remember this. It's all empty. It's all chasing the wind. It's all lacking. Dr. Archibald Hart is counseling people who've learned the lesson Solomon's trying to teach us. Leave God out of the center of the life, and it ends up empty. That brings us to the fourth category, what Solomon said, verse 16. I said to myself, behold, I've magnified and increased wisdom more than all who were over Jerusalem before me, and my mind has observed a wealth of wisdom and knowledge. Solomon is so empty, he's talking to himself. I said to myself, what a depressing picture. This is the smartest man in the world. But when he got away from having God at the center of his life, he was also one of the loneliest men in the world. He had magnified wisdom more than any other man. His mind had grasped wisdom and knowledge. These words imply that Solomon knew all the things he studied at a most intelligent level. He was a genius. Solomon's ability to learn and grasp things was at the ultimate level. He was the epitome of the word scholar. Solomon's mind went for it all, every possible educational pursuit. This was a man who had a flair for learning. And he had a flair for education. And if any man could have found happiness in education, it certainly would have been Solomon. He loved to learn. He loved to read. He loved to explore. We're a country that is elevating education. And there's a good place to do that because education, I think, is important. All you have to do is listen around a political year, an election year, and you'll discover that education becomes one of the key themes. Our nation pumps billions and billions of dollars into education, suggesting that education is the real key to happiness. Well, our nation is wrong. Our government is wrong on this. Our universities are wrong. No government official will ever be as smart as Solomon. No professor will ever begin to master the magnificent depth level of scholarship that Solomon mastered. And he could not find happiness in just pure study and education. He found it in a relationship with God. And what Solomon basically concludes, as we'll see as we go through this book later on, that if God's at the center of things, then it can make sense. Then it can be fulfilling. Then it can be meaningful and rewarding. But you leave God out of the picture and you lose. That's the lesson Solomon learned. Which brings us to the fifth category of observation, what he realized. Verse 17 and 18, I set my mind to know wisdom and to know madness and folly. I realized that this also is striving after wind, because in much wisdom there is much grief, and increasing knowledge results in increasing pain. Now that word realize means that here's what Solomon discovered. Here's what he perceived. When he wanted to know things at a level, and he just put education at the primary focal point of his life without God in the equation. Here's his conclusion. Here's what he learned. The word folly suggests that Solomon tried to give attention to everything that made men happy, everything that made them laugh. He studied that. Whether it was wise or not, whether it was serious or silly, Solomon studied it because he was trying to find out, can I find happiness and meaning and fulfillment apart from God? And I want you to notice Solomon purposed in his mind and heart not to know God. He wanted to know all things that were under the sun. I set my mind to know things that were under the sun, all things that men consider to be wise. So what Solomon did is he listened to the instruction. He said, I'm going to go look at everything that people say makes them happy. I'm going to study it at a deep level. I'm going to pursue it. I'm going to get an education. And when he says, I sought to know madness, the word madness means Solomon went after anything man deemed as brilliant. If it shined in society as something that could bring happiness, he went after it. If it stood out, Solomon went after it. His mind was totally focused under the sun. He's looking for wisdom. He's looking for an under-the-sun education. And he didn't end up happy. He gives us three conclusions. Trying to find meaning in an education apart from God is like chasing the wind. That's what he says in verse 17. I realize it's like striving after the wind. Now, you'll never grab hold of the wind. You can try all you want, but you'll never grab hold of it. And you'll never grab hold of meaning to life in an education apart from God. For a while, you may have your mind stimulated. For a while, you may be challenged by the new things that you're learning, but sooner or later, that'll wear off. And then you'll be looking somewhere else, and you'll be looking for something else. I'm sure all of us could say we've known people that really felt, boy, this is what I want to do and study. And then years later say, well, maybe that's not what I want to do. I'm going to go here. This is what I want to do now and study. And then down the road they go, that wasn't it. I'm going to go back and do something else. Solomon said, you keep doing that without God at the center of it. Secondly, trying to find meaning in education apart from God will lead one into great grief. Verse 18 says, because in much wisdom there is much grief. The truth is, the more one learns under the sun, the more confused one becomes. The Hebrew word for grief speaks of an irritation to the point of even being angry. Here's what Solomon's saying. You go after knowledge and wisdom. You make that your God. Knowledge and wisdom and education. You leave God out of the center of the picture of that, and you'll end up confused and irritated, angry at life, angry at the world. You'll end up anything but confused. You'll keep learning and learning. You'll never learn it all. You'll never know it all. You'll end up a frustrated person who talks to himself like Solomon. Which brings us to the third conclusion. Trying to find meaning in an education apart from God will lead one to increased pain. Verse 18, and increasing knowledge results in increasing pain. And the word pain speaks of sorrow of soul. I mean, let's face it. Everybody's telling you you can find happiness in these things, and you go down that road and you're not finding it, you are going to be sad. You're thinking, well, I thought this was going to bring me more fulfillment than that. I thought this was going to really make me happy, and it didn't work. Instead of happiness, the academician winds up sad and irritated. If God's not in the core of life, life is empty. There's something missing. The education doesn't fill the void. Something is lacking, no matter how great the scholar. Solomon could not find any happiness and meaning in an education under the sun, but if he would only look above the sun, he could have found real meaning, and ultimately he did. Solomon did not lack discipline. He did not lack seriousness. He did not lack a mind that could not grasp things. He did not lack brain power or opportunity. What he lacked was a proper focus on God. See, Solomon says to his son, son, the key to having a fulfilled life is to keep your focus above the sun, not under it. In 1922, a baby boy was born in South Africa. He grew up as a young boy wanting to find meaning to life. His first area of pursuit was education. He went into education and he did well. He earned a medical doctorate in 1953 from the University of Cape Town. He earned a PhD in 1958 from the University of Minnesota. But after that arena, he wasn't completely fulfilled, so he decided that he would try to find meaning in his work. With a medical background, he decided that he would really try to fine-tune his work. On December 3rd, 1967, he performed the first successful heart transplant. Not content with that achievement, he opened up a chain of Italian restaurants that made him millions. But he still wasn't content with that. So he decided that he would devote his life to sensuality and parties. So in 1970, he divorced his wife. He took up with a 19-year-old girl and partied night after night. In fact, he and his girlfriend, according to one article, were called South Africa's only beautiful people. Now, you would think this would be the happiest man on earth. He's educated. He's world-renowned. He's successful. He's rich. He's esteemed. And he's swinging. But Dr. Christian Bernard was anything but a happy man. And if you want to know, did he find happiness, I read you his words. I quote him. I'm often lost and wonder what I'll do next. Some nights I just go home and stare at the ceiling. Here's one of the most brilliant, creative surgeons in all of medical history. Here, by any stretch of the imagination, is a worldly success story. Yet look at this. He's all alone at home staring at ceilings. Where is the glamour in that? Where's the meaning? Where's the fulfillment? Dr. Christian Bernard found out exactly what Solomon discovered. You leave God out of the center of life, and that's you. You may be the best and brightest at what you do, but you'll end up at some point staring at ceilings. So you keep your focus above the sun, because that's where real meaning to life is. That's what Solomon taught to his son. Let's pray. If you're here today and you've never trusted Jesus Christ as Savior, it begins right there, having Christ in your life. Something will be missing until Jesus Christ is in your life. Right now, you can invite him in to be your Savior, quietly, privately, where you sit. You pray something like this. God, I know I'm a sinner. I admit it. I thank you that Jesus Christ died on the cross for my sins, and right now, I invite him into my life to be my Savior. Our Father, we thank you for the precious Word of God. We are thankful for a man who was forthright and honest like Solomon, who by the Holy Spirit's initiative was moved to write down an account of an unusual life. And he was open and honest about his own struggles. We thank you for that. And Lord, I pray that we would learn from what he teaches us today. We would learn a lesson that apart from you, no matter what we do, no matter what we accomplish, it will not be lasting or fulfilling. And may we keep you at the center of our lives and all of our activities. I pray, God, that we would seek to put you first in every area so we can find the meaning and fulfillment that we so desperately long for. I thank you for what you've done here today, for anything that's been accomplished. We thank you and praise you in Jesus' name. Amen.
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8: How many Americans will actually live at the poverty level at some point in their lives? 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
8: Then, busy parents of school-age kids have plenty to think about, like how to pack a healthy lunch for their children every school day. We'll have expert tips on preparing

0: Balanced lunches your kids will actually eat.
1: We are changing their eating behavior. They are going to school and they're going to eat more that day. They are going to have more cravings that day. They are going to have eating behavior problems like binge eating.
0: Stick around. Those stories and more are ahead on this week's InfoTrack. The show begins right after this.
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0: How many Americans live in poverty at some point during their lifetimes? Well, the answer may surprise you. Recent research looked into the question, and joining us to talk about it is study author Mark Rank, a professor of social welfare at Washington University in St. Louis. Professor, welcome to the show.
11: Thank you. Thank you for having me.
0: First of all, let's define what it means to live in poverty and for how long. Did you set a minimum amount of time for your study?
11: In terms of defining poverty in this particular study, we defined it in two ways. One being below 20% of the overall income level distribution in the United States, and extreme poverty being below 10% of the income distribution in the United States. So that's how we define poverty. And in terms of looking over time, we looked at people from a long longitudinal study that started in 1968 and has been going every year, and we followed them up till 2011.
0: And in terms of somebody being quote unquote in poverty, did you set a minimum time span for that? Because I imagine somebody could be broke for a month or whatever, but then maybe recover.
11: Well, we looked at annual poverty levels. So it was if your income level fell below these particular levels for a year. And then we also looked at whether you experienced poverty for 2 years, 3 years, 4 years, 5 years, or 10 or more years.
0: So what did you find? You know, how many Americans live in poverty at some point?
11: We looked at people between the ages of 25 and 60, and we found that at some point during those years, 62% of the population would experience at least 1 year of poverty as we were defining it, and 42% of the population would experience at least 1 year of extreme poverty as we defined it. in terms of looking at more than 1 year, we found that 25% of the population would experience five or more years of poverty between the ages of 25 and 60.
0: That seems very high. Did those numbers surprise you?
11: You know, we've done a lot of work on this, looking at it different ways, and we found similar numbers, but I think it's always surprising when you see these high sorts of numbers like that. And one of the reasons behind it is because we're looking over a long period of people's lifetime. So we're looking over a 35-year period, and during that period of time, things happen to people that they didn't anticipate that can throw them into poverty. Things like losing a job or having a family split up or getting sick. All of those things can happen over a long period of time, and that can throw people into poverty.
0: In terms of support mechanisms out there that the government has, welfare and so on, food stamps, does that take someone out of the poverty range, or would that not have an effect on your study?
11: It doesn't really. Those programs are pretty minimal, and so for the most part, they don't pull people out of poverty. They're really intended for very short-term use and helping people get over spells of tough times, but they're not.

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1: Washington University in St. Louis, and talking about the study as to how many Americans live in poverty at some point in their lives. Professor, as you looked at this again over time, did you find that the situation is maybe getting worse in more recent years, or is it improving?
2: Yes. In some other analysis we've done, we found that actually this life course risk has been increasing over more recent periods of time. So from the 70s to the 80s to the 90s to the 2000s, the risk of experiencing poverty across the life course has been increasing. And I think that tracks well with the idea that there's more and more economic insecurity that people have been feeling over the more recent decades than in the past.
1: Any idea of the causes of poverty?
2: Other factors related to falling into poverty are one has to do with one's job and one's work, and getting cut back in terms of one's work or losing one's job is a pretty sure route into poverty. And another route into poverty are families that are intact that then split up and create single parent families. And that's also another route you find that leads people into poverty.
1: How does the United States compare, if you know, with other countries around the world in terms of poverty?
2: Well, the United States on the whole has some of the, if not the highest rates of poverty in terms of the industrialized Western world. So we are at the very high end in terms of the amount of poverty. It doesn't matter how you measure it, it comes out the same basically no matter what measure you use. We're also at the very high end in terms of economic inequality, and we've heard a lot about this issue of economic inequality over the last few years, and it turns out that the United States has some of the highest rates of economic inequality in the Western world.
1: As you look at the data that you collected, what would you say the most surprising thing was that you found?
2: I guess it's that the numbers are so high. The fact that so many Americans will at some point experience poverty. And I think the important take-home message from that is the idea that we often think about poverty as an issue of them, of somebody else. But what this data shows is that poverty is really an issue of us, that many of us will at some point experience poverty or near poverty at some point along our life course. And so I think that's probably the most surprising and the most important message to take away from the research.
1: And would you then give some advice to people to maybe make a plan so that you can survive that tough time?
2: Well, I think that's very hard. I mean, we've become a more and more economically insecure society. One of the things we did find that people can latch on to is that the more education you have, the less likely you are to fall into poverty. And so that's something that people can attach to and sort of think about. Another issue that's related to poverty is whether you're married or not. If you're married, you're less likely to fall into poverty than if you're not.
1: How does this, I mean, we always hear about the American dream. Does this counter that or does it reaffirm it?
2: This is a double-edged sword. What it says is that there's a lot of economic volatility in the United States, particularly downward economic volatility. On the other hand, for most people who experience poverty, they'll do so for a fairly short period of time, maybe 1 or 2 years, and then get their head above water and then maybe down the road experience poverty again. But we've also found that people have a pretty significant likelihood of hitting some of the upper levels of income distribution, the top 20% at some point in the course of their lives. And so I think the American dream is attainable, but holding on to that dream is becoming harder and harder to achieve.
1: We've done interviews in the past about the situation with the baby boomers and seniors retiring without any financial plans. Do you see that perhaps becoming a source of future poverty in the U.S.?
2: I think so. As you look at those over the age of 60 or 65 and who have not been putting away enough savings, that their rates of poverty are going to probably be increasing over the future.
1: Our guest has been Mark Rank, professor of social welfare at Washington University.

0: 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Professor, thank you so much for joining us today on InfoTrack.
1: You're very welcome.
0: Next, what's in your kids' lunchbox? 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
2: Stick around. There's more InfoTrack straight ahead. 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

0: 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Once again, here's Chris Whitty.
1: When your kids rush out the door each morning for school, what's in their lunchbox? InfoTrack's Roy Mackey tracked down an expert for smart advice on preparing balanced, tasty meals that will power your kids through their busy day. Roy?
2: Thank you, Chris. We're talking with Dr. Sandeep Grewal. He's an MD, board certified by the American Board of Internal Medicine, and he has a medical practice in South Carolina. He's also the author of Fat Me Not, Weight Loss Diet of the Future. Dr. Grewal, welcome to InfoTrack.
3: Thank you for having me.
2: So if you were going to point out one of the biggest mistakes that parents make when packing lunches for their children, what would that mistake be?
3: Well, I think the biggest mistake that we make is to send our kids with either a can of soda or a sugary drink or iced tea. And the reason I say that is because there was research done on rats, and most of the obesity research is done on rats because their behavior is very similar to that of humans. What they noticed was when the rat gets the sugary soda, it eats more that day. And as they kept on giving the rat in the lab sugary soda every day, the rat started showing binge eating behavior and started eating uncontrolled. So it's not just about calories. The sugary drinks are also about change in the eating behavior. So when we send our kids to school with a sugary soda or a juice from concentrate or a iced tea, what we are doing is we are changing their eating behavior. They are going to school and they're going to eat more that day. They are going to have more cravings that day. They are going to eventually gain weight and they're going to have eating behavior problems like binge eating. So that's the reason we should not send kids to school with sugary soda every single day.
2: I think many parents think just getting a hot lunch at school may be the best option from a nutritional standpoint rather than bringing a lunch from home. What's your opinion on that?
3: Well, we know that the kids throw away almost $1 billion worth of food at school because they don't like it. So many kids may want to eat hot food, but I would encourage parents to check in the schools. Are they really getting the healthy lunch that they think they are getting? Because many times in schools, what we are getting is high carbohydrated food, which is not good for kids. And many times kids may go to school and buy something which is not good for them. For example, cookies and cakes. Many times kids may want to substitute their meals in the school with just snacks, which is the wrong thing to do. Because research again shows that whenever somebody eats a mixture of fat and sugar, which is cookies or cakes, what happens is it increases their cravings and they would consume more calories. So it's very important to make sure what they're getting served and it is healthy.
2: Obviously, the big challenge is coming up with something that's nutritionally balanced and yet something that your child will eat. What kind of advice can you offer there?
3: Number one, it all starts with breakfast, even though we are talking about lunch at this time. Make sure your kids do not skip breakfast when they go to school, because when they skip breakfast, their metabolism goes down. Number two, they won't have healthy eating habits. And many times when you skip breakfast, you kind of don't get hungry at lunchtime too. So it's very important that send them to school with breakfast. Once they get to school, you can pack them peanut butter and jelly sandwich on a wheat bread. Try to choose healthy, non-GMO, antibiotic-free foods if you can. Many times you can give them pasta salad with veggies, tuna sandwich, whole wheat or whole grain bread whenever you are sending them with bread. And many times you can cut the breads into different shapes, like circular, cut it into a fish shape or a talking head or something like that, to make it interesting and appealing for the kids.
2: How serious of a problem is childhood obesity today?
3: Well, I think it's getting very serious. We know the obesity in U.S. has tripled since 1950s and 1960s. And we know that obesity in kids is also increasing at a fast pace. And if we do not teach our kids how to eat healthy, we are going to have a more obese population than before. Now, latest research shows that there has been a slight decrease in childhood obesity due to efforts from the government and other agencies, but we have to do more.
2: Our guest on InfoTrack is Dr. Sandeep Grewal. He's board certified by the American Board of Internal Medicine and is the co-author of Fat Me Not, Weight Loss Diet of the Future. Dr. Grewal, the primary focus of your book is weight loss, of course, and I think pretty much everyone is looking for just that one magic bullet that will help them lose weight. But you're right that there really is not a single solution. There are multiple things you need to do.
3: Yes, there are multiple things to do, and there are very easy solutions. Many times we overlook easy solutions because we are always looking for that hardest thing that we can do to lose weight. But weight loss is actually very easy. The current diets, like the low-fat and the low-carb diets, they are based on research done in 1950s and 1960s. And since then, we have had numerous amount of research, very good data, and many techniques which are proven to help us lose weight easily, and that's what we try to bring it in the book.
2: You also write that the only way to truly lose weight is to eat real food. How do you define that, real food?
3: For example, if you have a choice between steak and protein shake or powders, what is the best food to eat? The best food to eat is steak, and the reason is because when we eat steak, we have to chew it, then it goes into our stomach, where our stomach has to convert it into a mush, and then it goes into our intestine, where the enzymes come and digest this protein into smaller molecules called amino acids, and these amino acids then get absorbed. So a real food causes our body to do a lot of work. So 1/3 of the calories from the steak would get consumed in just digesting that steak. So we get discounted calories there. But if we drink a protein powder or shake, it's in liquid form. It doesn't have to be chewed. It doesn't have to be crushed. It doesn't have to be broken down into amino acids because it is in the form of amino acids. And our body doesn't have to do work, and it hits us with more calories than if we eat steak.
2: You also write that strenuous workouts are not necessary to lose weight. Now, we're probably talking about two different things because strenuous workouts are recommended for things like cardiovascular health, right?
3: Right. I think you bring up a great point because exercise is good for us, no doubt about it. It is good for our cardio health. It is good for everything. But where we make the mistake is we think exercise is necessary for us to lose weight, which is not. It is our diet. The changes in our diet have to be there for us to lose weight. Exercise only contributes about 10% to weight loss. And that is a good news for many people because many times we are postponing to lose weight just thinking when I get time to go to the gym or when I get time to exercise, I'm going to lose weight. But we don't have to do that. Many obese patients of ours were not able to exercise because of their obesity and joint pains and things like that. But changes in the diet would bring about 90% of the weight loss, and that is what we should focus on first.
2: You also write about the importance of giving up both artificial and natural sweeteners. That sounds like a pretty tall order for most Americans.
3: Right. Many times what we think logically should happening does not happen in our bodies because it's a totally different machine. So we assume that because we are eating artificial sweeteners, we are going to

0: have zero calories going in and we are not going to gain weight. But it doesn't happen that way. And there was research done on people who drink one diet soda a day. And what they found out was these people were craving more junk food. So when they did MRI on the brains of these people, they found that their brain had switched their cravings from liquid to solid food, because we cannot replace solid food by artificial sweeteners and things like that. So many times our patients, when they come to us and they are trying to lose weight, but they have bad cravings they cannot control, it is usually happens because of artificial sweeteners, and we have to have them to stop that. Best is to eat real sugar and cane sugar in limited quantities. That's better than artificial sweeteners.
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8: A new tact. I'm Sue Guzman, Fox News. President Trump is shifting his approach in the conflict with Iran. We have more from Fox's Anita Vogel.
9: President Trump says that Washington is only semi-negotiating with Tehran right now. He's also signaling more emphasis on economic pressure rather than a new military offensive. Trump claims Iran is in very bad economic shape and does not have money to pay its soldiers. This as Iran continues to defy the U.S. by striking more ships in the Strait of Hormuz. Meantime, Oman and Iran are reportedly very close to reaching a deal to manage the waterway. But Tehran is laying out a new set of demands for reopening it. They include ending the war and removing the U.S. naval blockade. We're also learning the Pentagon is asking the U.S. defense industry to ramp up production as stockpiles reportedly run low.
8: Is Iran's supreme leader still alive? There is speculation that he is not. But according to Iran, he is. And they're planning to provide proof, as we hear from Fox's Marianne Rafferty.
10: Iran is reportedly preparing to release proof its supreme leader is alive and healthy. Tehran claiming photos will be published in the coming days. The supreme leader has been in hiding since the U.S.-Iran war began in March. There's been speculation he was hurt or killed in the same airstrikes that killed his father. State media also saying the supreme leader met with Iran's president this weekend to discuss the economy, military, and the ongoing conflict with Israel and the U.S.
8: It's happened again. F-16 fighter jets had to scramble to intercept at least two planes violating airspace over President Trump's golf club in Bedminster, New Jersey, Sunday afternoon. The airspace above the club had been temporarily restricted as the venue was hosting the LIV Golf New York tournament with the president in attendance. And five people are dead in an outbreak of flesh-eating bacteria in Louisiana. Health officials urging beachgoers to take precautions as the bacteria thrive in seawater and estuaries and lagoons. 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
13: That heat's going to be out there for one more day.
14: Temperatures being 30 degrees above average.
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1: The Wisconsin gubernatorial primaries are Tuesday. Republican candidate Congressman Tom Tiffany tells Fox's The Big Weekend Show he and former Virginia Governor Glenn Youngkin plan to lay out a plan Monday to reduce the cost of building homes.
2: Here's how we're going to reduce costs for you so that you have more money in your pocket. Plus, we're going to bring you better jobs to Wisconsin by not raising taxes, reducing taxes, and reducing the red tape here in Wisconsin.
1: Democratic frontrunner, State Assemblywoman Francesca Hong supports subsidizing construction of affordable housing units and wants to create a state housing authority. She is also proposing a data center moratorium to give the state more time to pass regulations. Minnesota voters headed to the polls Tuesday. Republican Senate candidate Michelle Tafoya telling Fox The Big Weekend Show she's the one for residents frustrated with decades of Democratic rule.
3: We're not going to reelect the establishment politicians who have embarrassed us and who have lost billions and billions of dollars to fraud. When are we across the spectrum in Minnesota going to stand up and say we want common sense, not crazy?
1: Front runners, Lieutenant Governor Peggy Flanagan and Congresswoman Angie Craig are vying for the Democratic nomination. President Trump has not endorsed a candidate in this election. The state's Democratic Party's criticizing Tafoya for her support of the Iran conflict and advising residents concerned about affordability to take one less trip to Starbucks. And evacuation orders are in place across parts of the western United States and southwest Canada. The National Interagency Fire Center says there have been 183 fires breaking out across the U.S. since Saturday. And there was no winner in Saturday night's Powerball drawing, so Monday's jackpot has grown to at least $905 million. This is the eighth largest jackpot in Powerball history. I'm Sue Guzman. This is Fox News.
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One slave, terrified of punishment from Delphine, threw himself out of a third-story window, preferring death over torture. The third-story window was then cemented shut and remains so to this day.

The other report was regarding a 12-year-old slave girl named Leah. Leah was brushing Delphine's hair and pulled just a little too hard. Delphine flew into a rage and whipped the girl. To escape further punishment, the girl climbed out and onto the roof, where she leapt to her death. Delphine was witnessed burying Leah's corpse, and police were forced to fine her $300 and made her sell 9 of her slaves. However, mistreatment of slaves by the wealthy and socially connected was not a matter for the police at the time, so they didn't flinch when she bought her 9 slaves back. I'm Darren Marlar, and this is Weird Darkness. Welcome, Weirdos. I'm Darren Marlar, and this is Weird Darkness Radio, where every week you'll find stories of the paranormal, supernatural, legends, lore, the strange and bizarre, crime, conspiracy, mysterious, macabre, unsolved, and unexplained. Coming up this hour, Winnie had 2 trunks when she arrived at the train station, trunks that contained the severed body parts of her 2 best friends. She had murdered them, it seems, all in the name of love. Was British government weapons inspector Dr. David Kelly murdered? But first, Madame Delphine LaLaurie, made popular by Kathy Bates in American Horror Story Coven, was a first-class monster. A figure of high society, she was well known for her mistreatment of slaves. But no one knew just how sick she truly was. We'll begin with that story. If you're new here, welcome to the show. And if you're already a member of this weirdo family, please take a moment and invite someone else to listen. Recommending Weird Darkness to others helps make it possible for me to keep doing the show. And while you're listening, be sure to visit WeirdDarkness.com, where you can follow me on social media, listen to free audiobooks that I've narrated, and more. 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Now, bolt your doors, lock your windows, turn off your lights, and come with me into the Weird Darkness.

Delphine LaLaurie, was born Marie Delphine McCarty on March 19, 1787, in New Orleans, Louisiana, as one of five children in Louisiana's Spanish-occupied territory. Her father, Louis Bartholomew McCarthy, was an Irish immigrant, and her mother, Marie Jean, was a French woman. Louise shortened the family's surname to McCarty, and together they all immigrated to the United States in 1730. They lived in the white Creole community and engaged in many profitable ventures. One of Delphine's uncles, Esteban Rodriguez Miro, was a governor, and her cousin, Augustine de McCarty, became mayor of New Orleans from 1815 to 1820. Remaining family members were wealthy merchants, army officials, and slavers. Delphine was beautiful, and men were quite interested in her. When she hit the tender age of 13, it wasn't hard for her family to find her a suitable groom. She was married in June 1800 to a high-ranking Spanish official by the name of Don Ramon de López y Angelo. A major part of New Orleans was under Spanish occupation, so when Don was appointed Consul General of Spain, Delphine became one of the most powerful women in the state. In 1804, Don Ramon received a letter with a royal command stating that the young Spanish officer was to take his place at court as befitting his new position. Don Ramon and a very pregnant Delphine departed the United States and paused in Havana, Cuba. While there, Don Ramon became very ill and died just days before his daughter was born. She was named Marie Delphine Borja López y Angula de Candelaria, but became best known in her later years as Borquita, meaning Little Borgia, from the fact that she was named after her father's grandmother. Widowed and with a newborn baby, Delphine returned to New Orleans where she lived comfortably in her mansion. In 1808, she married a second time to one of the richest men in the region, who was also a well-settled merchant, banker, and lawyer. Jean Blanc bought them a house on Royal Street, which became known as Villa Blanc. He and Delphine had four children, Marie-Louise Pauline, Louise-Marie Laure, Marie-Louise Jean, and Jean-Pierre Pauline Blanc. Delphine remained a figure of high society, spending time with the other socialites. Her marriage to Jean Blanc did not last long, albeit longer than her marriage to Don Ramon. In 1816, Jean Blanc died after just 8 years of marriage. She remained a widow for the next 9 years, and that was when she met Dr. Leonard Louis Nicole LaLaurie. He had come to New Orleans from Villeneuve-sur-Lot, France, and was ready to set up a practice. Although he was much younger than Delphine by 20 years, the couple were married on June 12, 1825. As a busy doctor, Leonard was not at Delphine's side often. In 1831, Delphine purchased a three-story mansion at 1140 Royal Street in the French Quarter, complete with attached slave quarters. She lived there with Leonard and two of her daughters, as her other children had moved on and married, while maintaining her central position in New Orleans society. The LaLauries maintained several slaves in their attached quarters. While out in public, Delphine was often observed being generally polite to black people and even concerned for her slaves' health. She had even mahmooded two of her slaves, Jean Louise in 1819 and Devines in 1832. However, other accounts of her treatment of slaves was not so kind. For example, British social theorist and Whig writer Harriet Martineau wrote in 1838 that she had witnessed Delphine's slaves to be singularly haggard and wretched. She also wrote that public rumors about Delphine's mistreatment of her slaves were so widespread that a local lawyer had to visit her home to remind her of the laws for the upkeep of slaves. However, during his visit, he found no evidence of wrongdoing or mistreatment of slaves. Beyond the treatment of her slaves, Delphine was having marital problems. Neighbors reported hearing loud arguments and noises coming from the home.
In 1834, the couple officially called it quits, and Leonard moved out of the house. It is said that after three tragic, failed marriages, Delphine went mad. Rumors spread about Delphine's slaves living in constant fear as she mistreated them a lot. One rumor claimed that she kept her 70-year-old cook chained to the stove, starving. Another claimed she kept secret slaves for her husband to practice Haitian voodoo medicine on. Two reports of mistreatment are on record as being true. One slave, terrified of punishment from Delphine, threw himself out of a third-story window, preferring death over torture. The third-story window was then cemented shut and remains so to this day. The other report was regarding a 12-year-old slave girl named Leah. Leah was brushing Delphine's hair and pulled just a little too hard. Delphine flew into a rage and whipped the girl. To escape further punishment, the girl climbed out and onto the roof, where she leapt to her death. Delphine was witnessed burying Leah's corpse, and police were forced to fine her $300 and made her sell 9 of her slaves. However, mistreatment of slaves by the wealthy and socially connected was not a matter for the police at the time, so they didn't flinch when she bought her 9 slaves back. Then, on the afternoon of April 10, 1834, the LaLaurie mansion went up in flames. When police and marshals barged into the house to get the fire under control, they found a 70-year-old slave woman chained to the stove, while Delphine frantically tried to save her valuables. The police set the woman loose, and she led them up to the attic, where it was believed that slaves would go and never return. There, they found 7 slaves, tied with spiked iron collars. As the authorities were releasing the slaves, they discovered that their bodies were badly mutilated, with their limbs deformed, and in some cases their intestines had been pulled out of their bodies and tied to them. They also discovered discarded corpses and mutilated body parts. Other slaves were found chained in their quarters. Once the fire had been extinguished, the 70-year-old woman confessed to setting the fire, because she was afraid of the punishment Delphine was going to give her. Those that had helped free the chained-up slaves were indignant, and on April 15th, a mob charged the LaLaurie mansion and began to wreck it. They were only dispersed when a company of the United States Regulars, or the Regular Army, were called out by the helpless sheriff. During the chaos, Delphine and Leonard took off to their carriage and escaped the city with their Creole black coachman, Bastien, driving. It was written in 1838 by Harriet Martineau that they fled to a waterfront and boarded a schooner. They traveled to Mobile, Alabama, and then to Paris. While the LaLauries made their escape, a mob of nearly 4,000 townspeople ransacked their mansion, smashing windows and tearing down doors. The slaves were taken to a local police station, where they detailed the atrocities carried out on them. They told tales of Delphine performing medical experiments on them, including removing their skin, breaking bones and setting them into peculiar positions, amputating limbs. They were forced to wear spiked collars, spoke of an exposed brain being stirred with a stick, and of a friend having their lips sewn shut after Delphine placed animal feces in their mouth. The slaves were then presented for public viewing, which fueled the rage already burning within the townspeople. By the time it was over, the LaLaurie mansion was in ruins. Neither Delphine nor Leonard ever returned to New Orleans. She was respected and lived a good life in Paris until the day she died. Her death is somewhat of a mystery. However, with some claiming that she died during a boar hunting accident, and others claiming she recently returned to New Orleans to live a secret life of anonymity. Looking through official documents, you'll find that Paris has recorded her death as December 7, 1849. Unsettling, however, is the old cracked copper plate
found in the late 1930s in the New Orleans St. Louis Cemetery, bearing the name LaLaurie Madame Delphine McCarty. The inscription, in French, claims that Madame LaLaurie died in Paris on December 7, 1842. To this day, the remains of Madame Delphine LaLaurie have never been found.

Up next, Winnie had two trunks when she arrived at the train station, trunks that contained the severed body parts of her two best friends. She had murdered them, it seems, all in the name of love. That story and more when Weird Darkness returns.

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On October 18, 1931, Winnie Ruth Judd, an attractive 26-year-old secretary from Phoenix, Arizona, arrived by train in Los Angeles. She had some very strange baggage with her when she rolled into the station – trunks that contained the severed body parts of Winnie's two best friends. She had murdered them, supposedly in the name of love. The bizarre tale began in Arizona. Winnie, along with her two friends, Agnes Ann LeRoy, 32, and Sarah Hedvig Sammy Samuelson, 24, were all in love with the same man. His name was Jack Halloran, and he was a good-looking playboy who never let the fact he was married stand in the way of a good time. The whole affair was a mess. Not only were Anne and Sammy occasional lovers, but both of them were also seeing Jack. Winnie met Jack when she was working as a nanny for his next-door neighbor. Like Jack, Winnie was married, but her doctor husband was often away on business, so the pair began secretly seeing each other. Their affair began on Christmas Eve, 1930, and continued until that dark day in October 1931 when Winnie ended the lurid activities with murder. A lot of the case remains shrouded in mystery, which is largely due to Winnie's varying accounts and the baffling details of the murders. What is known is that Anne and Sammy were shot to death in Phoenix, and that their bodies were discovered a few days later at the Los Angeles train station. They had been stuffed into steamer trunks. Sammy's body had been cut into pieces of various sizes and placed in different cases. It was the blood that was oozing out of the seams that alerted station agents that something was seriously amiss. Winnie immediately became the prime suspect, but police wondered how the petite woman had managed to kill, cut up, and pack up the bodies of two other women. Why would she do it? Did she have help? And why did she catch a train to LA and bring the grisly luggage with her? The commonly accepted version of events starts on Friday, October 17. Winnie was at home, fuming over her friend's affairs with Jack. She snapped that night, grabbed a knife and gun, and went over to Sammy and Anne's bungalow. When she arrived, she left her shoes and the knife outside the back door. She mustered up the courage and broke in. She first went to Anne's room and pulled the trigger from the doorway. When Sammy heard the shots, she rushed to the room. She jumped on Winnie and managed to take the gun from her. Winnie fled to the back door and retrieved the knife. She lunged at Sammy and stabbed her in the shoulder. The women struggled. Sammy shot Winnie in the left hand as Winnie fought her for the gun. She finally got it away from Sammy and shot her in the head. When the struggle ended, Winnie questioned what to do with the bodies. Anne's corpse fit into a large traveling trunk, but Sammy required a lot of work. Winnie had to cut her into pieces, and she stuffed her into a series of traveling bags. She managed to load all of it into her car and returned home. Then, on Sunday, October 18, she, along with the case that contained Anne and the three cases of Sammy, boarded the Golden State Limited train that was bound for Los Angeles. When the train arrived in L.A., the pungent stench and bloody trail left by Winnie's luggage got the attention of the station agent. He confiscated the bags and demanded that they be opened. Winnie claimed that she had no keys for the

trunks, and then fled the station. The agent called the police, and detectives arrived to crack open the luggage and discovered the gruesome contents. A search immediately began for Winnie Ruth Judd. On October 23rd, she finally surrendered at a funeral home. The news of the ghastly murders spread quickly, and the story was splashed across the front pages of newspapers. The Phoenix bungalow became a morbid tourist attraction, and Winnie's case became a media sensation. Winnie's trial began on January 19, 1932. Winnie's unofficial version of events was that the murders were committed in self-defense, and the other women had attacked her. Her lawyers, meanwhile, claimed she was insane. The prosecution maintained that it had all been premeditated, the work of a jealous woman. What Winnie actually thought during the trial remains unknown. She never took the stand in her own defense. Winnie never took the stand in her own defense, and on February 8, 1932, the verdict came down. We'll tell you what happened when Weird Darkness returns.

0: 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Now get up. All your gear that's on the ground, that's what you're not going to have in a fight.
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I'm Darren Marlar. Will NASA help Scotland search for the Loch Ness Monster? Is it possible that time doesn't really exist? Can you find true love and marriage with a ghost? These are just some of the questions that I have in my new YouTube series, Mind of Marlar. 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If you like comedy along with your creepiness, check out Mind of Marlar on YouTube, or just visit WeirdDarkness.com/Mind of Marlar. Coming up, was British government weapons inspector Dr. David Kelly murdered? We'll let you decide when I bring you the evidence for and against the theory in just a couple of minutes. But first, we return to the story of Winnie, and her unofficial version of events was that the murders were committed in self-defense after the other women had attacked her. Her lawyers, meanwhile, claimed she was insane, and the prosecution maintained it had all been premeditated, the work of a jealous woman. So, what was her fate? She never took the stand in her own defense. On February 8, 1932, she was found guilty of murder and sentenced to death by hanging February 17, 1933. By this time, Winnie had managed to drum up a lot of sympathy and a lot of support. There were accusations of shoddy police work, belief that she was defending herself, and, of course, her lawyers' continued assertions that she was mentally ill. Supporters, including Eleanor Roosevelt, petitioned the state of Arizona to reconsider the death penalty in her case. And then the story took another turn. In January 1933, a grand jury indicted Jack Halloran as an accomplice to the murders. Winnie became the star witness in the preliminary hearing that followed the indictment. She was still claiming self-defense, but added that Jack had helped her with the disposal of the bodies, including Sammy's dismemberment. It had been Jack's idea, she said, that she would board a train with the bodies and travel to L.A., where another accomplice would get rid of them for good. Halloran never took the stand. His defense maintained that Winnie's testimony was that of a crazy person. Apparently, the judge agreed. The case was dismissed against Halloran that month. Meanwhile, Winnie was still set to hang. Then, just days before the execution, a panel declared her to be insane. She was spared the noose and sent to the Arizona State Insane Asylum. But with a story this bizarre, that's still not the end. Not long after Winnie arrived at the asylum, she escaped. And she escaped again. And again. A total of 7 times. Her last escape was in 1962, and she stayed on the loose for 7 years, living in Northern California under an assumed name, Marion Lane. The police finally caught up with her in 1969. But in 1971, Arizona Governor Jack Williams granted her a pardon. She returned to a quiet life as Marion Lane and passed away in her sleep in 1998 at the age of 93. And no, that's still not the end. In 2014, a confession letter that was written by Winnie to her lawyer in 1933 was found in a security box in the Arizona State Archives. The startling account, 19 pages in Winnie's cursive handwriting, reveals every sordid detail of the crime. Is the letter the rambling of a mentally ill woman or a cold-blooded killer? You can decide for yourself if you would like. I have a link to those handwritten pages of the letter in the show notes. In September 2002, British Prime Minister Tony Blair stood up in Parliament and declared that Iraq was a serious threat to the UK's national security and must be invaded. Waving a dossier of intelligence, Blair said Iraq was capable of striking British forces with weapons of mass destruction within 45 minutes. The intelligence later would be shown to be false, but on the basis of the dossier, the UK Parliament approved the invasion of Iraq in March 2003.
In May 2003, journalist Andrew Gilligan reported on BBC Radio that he had learned from his sources that the Blair government had sexed up the dossier in order to exaggerate the threat Iraq posed. This caused a storm of controversy, and Blair's government fiercely attacked the BBC over the report. Gilligan's source was quickly revealed by the media as Ministry of Defense weapons expert Dr. David Kelly. Kelly was an expert in biological warfare and a former UN weapons inspector. He was sure the Blair government had exaggerated the intelligence about Iraq and told Gilligan in an off-the-record discussion. On June 15th, Kelly was summoned to appear in front of a parliamentary committee where he was intensely questioned about his actions. 48 hours later, he was dead. Kelly, it seemed, had committed suicide. He had gone for a walk in the woodlands near his home, slit his wrists, and overdosed on painkillers. Kelly's death plunged the Blair government into a major crisis, and the next day they launched an official investigation, chaired by Lord Hutton. Its remit to investigate the circumstances surrounding the death of Dr. Kelly. There was speculation that perhaps Kelly had been hounded to his death, even murdered, by some element of the government or intelligence services. Kelly's exposure of the government's lies over Iraq's weapons of mass destruction had cost him his life. Did the strain of being barraged in public by politicians and revealed as the source of Gilligan's story put an unbearable strain on him? Or had he been assassinated by some sinister forces within the government, seeking to silence him for exposing the lies that led to an illegal invasion of Iraq? Was Dr. Kelly murdered? On the morning of the 17th of July, Kelly sent his friend, American author Judith Miller, an email. In it, he complained ominously that there were many dark actors playing games. In other emails he sent at the same time, Kelly does not sound like a man about to end it all. He says how much he's looking forward to getting back to work and mentions his plans to travel to Iraq the next week. Kelly took a phone call mid-afternoon, then left the house at about 3:20 p.m. Just before midnight, after not returning, his family reported him missing. Dozens of police, neighbors, and volunteers soon formed search parties and set out to find Kelly. There is, however, reason to believe he was already under surveillance before he went missing. The scientist had become the focus of a huge political and media storm, one with international repercussions. The day before, he was even interrogated by MI5 in a safe house. Kelly had already told friends he feared his body would be found in the woods and was reportedly working on a tell-all book about WMD. He was both a target and a potential security threat. He must surely have been subject to some as-yet-undisclosed surveillance operation. The police seemed to think so. That night, whilst the search parties looked for Kelly, they stripped the wallpaper in the house, presumably looking for bugs. It already seemed evident the police knew more than they had admitted. The official investigation into Kelly's death, Operation Mason, was opened before he was even reported missing. Meanwhile, the search continued. At 3 a.m., a police helicopter fitted with heat-seeking cameras flew over the very spot Kelly would be found just 6 hours later and didn't find him. How could Kelly not be there? The pathologist estimated he died somewhere around this time. How could the helicopter not pick up the warmth of his body? The heat-seeking cameras either failed to do their job, or Kelly had died somewhere else and his body was moved. A further mystery surrounded reports of another helicopter landing at the Kelly's property, then leaving soon after. Freedom of Information requests revealed only a heavily redacted set of names. Who was on board? Kelly's body was finally found around 9 a.m. in woodland clearing at Harrowdown

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3: Against the tree, Holmes told the Hutton Enquiry. This was consistent with her police statement. I saw that this person was slumped against the base of the tree with his head and shoulders resting against the trunk. On their way to alert police, Holmes and Chapman met Detective Constable Graham Coe. At Hutton, Coe was asked who he was with when he met the pair. For reasons never adequately explained, he lied. Coe told Hutton he was with one other man, Detective Constable Shields. In fact, the two were with an unidentified third man, a lie later admitted by Coe. Coe now claims the third man was a police trainee who he didn't want to name. Why would Coe risk being exposed as a liar at an official inquiry over something so innocuous? Coe's odd lie was particularly telling in light of what happened during the next hour, which I will reveal to you when Weird Darkness returns.

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4: Coe's odd lie was particularly telling in light of what had happened during the next hour. Somebody had moved Dr. Kelly's body. Coe claimed he stood and guarded the body until the arrival of police alerted by Holmes and Chapman. But by the time the other officers arrived, Kelly's body had changed position. P.C. Sawyer arrived first, accompanied by two paramedics. One of the paramedics, Dave Bartlett, described the scene. He was lying flat out some distance from the tree. He definitely wasn't leaning against it. Kelly was now so far away from the tree that Bartlett was even able to get in behind Kelly as he checked for signs of life. Who had moved Kelly's body? And why? The obvious implication is DCI Coe, or the men he was with, had altered the crime scene. Although caught out in one lie, Coe's suspicious behavior has never been explained. The medical evidence surrounding Kelly's death proved to be highly controversial. The official verdict was that he had died due to a self-inflicted injury to the ulnar artery and an overdose of his wife's propranolol tablet.

0: tablets. Many medical professionals disagreed. In a series of letters to the national press, a number of concerned doctors disputed the official verdict. They felt the injuries to Kelly could not cause his death. They pointed out people rarely die by wrist cutting. The arteries immediately began to close up and constrict the blood loss. Dr. Bill McQuillan, who had dealt with hundreds of wrist accidents, said, "I've never seen one death of somebody from cutting an ulnar artery." The choice of the ulnar artery was particularly odd. The ulnar artery is deeper in the wrist and covered by nerves and tendons, which would require considerable force to cut. Why would Kelly choose that rather than the easy-access radial artery? Nor could the painkillers have caused his death. The levels of the drug found in his stomach and bloodstream were much too low to have killed Kelly. Three empty blister packs were found on Kelly's body, but this was no proof of ingestion. The paramedics agreed with the doctors. David Bartlett and Vanessa Hunt, the first medical professionals to tend Kelly, were so baffled as to the lack of blood at the scene, they went to the press. "I've seen more blood at a nosebleed than I saw there," Bartlett said in an interview. The arterial spray should have covered Kelly and the whole area with blood, but very little was found. There just wasn't a lot of blood. "When somebody cuts an artery, whether accidentally or intentionally, the blood pumps everywhere," Hunt said. Dr. Bill McQuillan concurred, "If Kelly has slit his ulnar artery, his clothes, face, and any surrounding structures would show evidence of that with the blood scattered as from a watering can." Some blood was found at the scene, but it takes around 3 to 4 pints of blood loss for an adult male to die, a huge amount that should have been apparent to all present. According to police reports, various items were found at the scene: a small water bottle, a gardening knife, a painkiller blister pack, his glasses, and his watch. No fingerprints were found on any of the objects. Whilst it is common to find no identifiable fingerprints on such evidence, to find no prints at all is unusual. No mention of this was made at Hutton. The water bottle found near Kelly's body was still half full. It's difficult to see how Kelly could have swallowed 29 Copraxamol tablets, as alleged, with such little water. Worse still, Hutton failed to mention reports that Kelly suffered from unexplained dysphagia, a syndrome that makes it difficult for the subject to swallow pills. Hutton failed to cover another medical issue. Kelly had fractured his left elbow earlier that year and, according to friends, was unable to cut a steak with his right hand. Why then would Kelly choose to cut his wrists with his right hand? Kelly, an expert in the science of death, had chosen an unlikely suicide method. Kelly would have been well aware that wrist slitting was unlikely to kill him. It's normally associated with young people and a cry for help. Hutton also glossed over some disturbing details from the autopsy. Various scuffs, abrasions, and cuts were found, but they were blithely dismissed as being caused by Kelly stumbling. Could they have been evidence of a struggle with a third party? Acetone was found in Kelly's blood and urine, which may have indicated he died much later than thought, later than 1 a.m. If so, the obvious question is why Kelly would disappear, then wait some 8 hours or more to commit suicide. These problems with the suicide scenario, along with the improbability of it proving fatal, led to a campaign by a group of doctors to have an official inquest opened into Kelly's death. The Hutton inquiry was set up the day after Kelly's death, and it immediately shut down and superseded the coroner's inquest. Inquests are routinely opened in the case of violent, sudden, or suspicious deaths. They are legal bodies that have the power of subpoena and evidence is given under oath. In contrast, the Hutton inquiry had no legal authority, failed to call many key witnesses, and no evidence was given under oath. Amazingly, even the head of the police investigation into Kelly's death was not called to testify. This caused disquiet and concern even amongst those who believed Kelly did kill himself. Replacing an inquest with a political inquiry was unique in all British legal history. Hutton's subsequent report was widely regarded as a whitewash that was designed from the outset to declare Kelly's death nothing more than a tragic suicide. The suicide scenario was further reinforced in the media by several individuals claiming to have an insight into Kelly's mental state. The most prominent of these was Tom Mangold, a veteran journalist with links to the intelligence services. As soon as lunchtime on the day of Kelly's death, Mangold began an exhaustive series of TV and newspaper interviews. Always described as a close or long-time friend of Kelly's, the journalist repeatedly told the media how certain he was Kelly had committed suicide. As a personal friend, Mangold seemed to have an insight into Kelly's troubled mind. The scientist was apparently stressed, unhappy, and upset he had been publicly exposed. Mangold, a reputable mainstream journalist, had perhaps more than anyone helped to fix the idea that Kelly was in a suicidal state of mind. However, it soon became clear that Mangold was, at the very least, exaggerating his relationship with Kelly. At Hutton, it was revealed Mangold had actually known Kelly just 5 years and met him only a few times. Kelly was strictly a contact who he had talked to occasionally regarding stories he was working on. Why then did Mangold bombard the media with interviews claiming to be a close personal friend of Kelly? Why had he told us with such certainty Kelly was suicidal when he hardly knew him? Many of Kelly's own communications at this time, including one where he rebuffs supposed friend Mangold, actually show him to be optimistic and looking forward to getting back to work. He was also a hardened UN weapons inspector, used to dealing with intense pressure and confrontation. The idea he was so troubled by the media attention that he killed himself seems very unlikely. Mangold's tireless attempts to portray Kelly as suicidal appeared to be a part of a larger media campaign to rubbish the idea that his death could have been murder. Numerous debunking articles and documentaries appeared which tried to shut down debate using misleading evidence and attributing false claims to the skeptics. MP Norman Baker, who wrote a book alleging Kelly was murdered, provoked some positive news coverage but was largely singled out for ridicule. In 2011, Attorney General Dominic Grieve refused the campaigning doctor's request for an inquest. Despite all the contrary evidence, Grieve told Parliament the evidence Kelly had committed suicide was overwhelmingly strong. Several commentators have cast doubt on the motive for killing Kelly. Most alternative accounts of Kelly murdered for his role in exposing the U.S. and U.K.'s government lies over Iraq's weapons of mass destruction. However, with the story already out, what could be gained from murdering him? His death only deepened a global controversy, attracting even more coverage and scrutiny to the false WMD claims. This is a compelling argument. Sanctioning the murder of Kelly would have been an insane act that could have only made the situation for the perpetrators worse. However, Bob Coe, in his film Anthrax Wars, proposes a more credible alternative motive. Kelly was heavily involved in classified biowarfare research at a top-secret facility at Porton Down. Cohen suggests Porton Down may have been involved with South Africa's Project Coast, a project designed to create a race weapon. Could worries that Kelly had been talking to journalists and may have been working on a tell-all book about biowarfare have led to his murder? If it became public that the U.S. and U.K. had been involved with illegal and unethical research into bioweapons that would target only black people, the consequences would be dire. Thanks for listening. If you like the show, please tell someone about it who loves the paranormal or strange stories, true crime, monsters, or unsolved mysteries like you do. 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Weird Darkness is a registered trademark. Copyright Weird Darkness. And now that we're coming out of the dark, I'll leave you with a little light. Titus 2 verse 11, "For the grace of God has appeared that offers salvation to all people." And a final thought, doubt is the enemy of the soul and the biggest threat to the humane. It should be taken with the greatest type of seriousness and eradicated without mercy. Vasile Montaneo. I'm Darren Marlar. Thanks for joining me in the Weird Darkness.
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8: More pressure on Iran. I'm Ted Lindner, Fox News. President Trump Sunday indicating he's prepared to use economic pressure and not military force to try and encourage Iran to agree to an end to the months-long conflict, telling Axios, quote, "We're low-keying it. We're only semi-negotiating with them, just watching the fact that they have no money." This is Iran, though, continues to defy the U.S. by striking more ships in the Strait of Hormuz. Oman and Iran are reportedly close to a deal to manage the waterway. Iran's supreme leader is alive. Well, according to Iran, he is, and they're providing proof. Fox's Marion Rafferty with the details on this for us this morning.
9: Iran is reportedly preparing to release proof its supreme leader is alive and healthy. Tehran claiming photos will be published in the coming days. The supreme leader has been in hiding since the U.S.-Iran war began in March. There's been speculation he was hurt or killed in the same airstrikes that killed his father. State media also saying the supreme leader met with Iran's president this weekend to discuss the economy, military, and the ongoing conflict with Israel and the U.S.
8: This comes amid talks between the U.S. and Iran, though President Trump says he's only semi-negotiating with them. Part of that cost, higher gas and oil prices. Crude prices were headed higher Sunday night. Strilby Lumberg with the Lumberg Survey says gas prices rose again.
10: Prices are up about 8 cents in the past 2 weeks, and the new price is $4.18.
8: AAA puts the national average at $4.01 a gallon. Evacuation orders in place across parts of the western U.S. and southwest Canada as extremely hot and dry conditions fuel the spread of wildfires in the region. The National Interagency Fire Center saying 183 fires erupted across the U.S. since Saturday, including 8 large ones. No winner in Saturday night's Powerball drawing. That means tonight, Monday night's jackpot grown to at least $905 million. If you go for a one-time payout, you're looking at about $391 million. The prize ranks as the 8th largest jackpot in Powerball history. 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
8: This is Jason Chaffetz from the Jason in the House podcast. 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
2: The Wisconsin gubernatorial primaries are Tuesday. Republican candidate Congressman Tom Tiffany telling Fox's The Big Weekend Show he and former Virginia Governor Glenn Youngkin will lay out a plan Monday to reduce the cost of building homes.
3: Here's how we're going to reduce costs for you so that you have more money in your pocket. Plus, we're going to bring you better jobs to Wisconsin by not raising taxes, reducing taxes, and reducing the red tape here in Wisconsin.
2: Democrat frontrunner State Assemblywoman Francesca Hong supports subsidizing construction of affordable housing units and wants to create a state housing authority. She also proposed a data center moratorium to give the state time to pass regulations. Minnesota voters are headed to the polls Tuesday. Republican Senate candidate Michelle Tafoya telling Fox's The Big Weekend Show she's the one for residents frustrated with decades of Democratic rule.
4: We're not going to reelect the establishment politicians who have embarrassed us and who have lost billions and billions of dollars to fraud. When are we across the spectrum in Minnesota going to stand up and say, we want common sense, not crazy?
2: Frontrunners Lieutenant Governor Peggy Flanagan and Congressman Angie Craig are vying for the Democratic nomination. President Trump has not endorsed a candidate in the election. The state's Democratic Party criticizing Tafoya for his support of the Iran war and advising residents concerned about affordability to, quote, take one last trip to Starbucks. It's not the first time it's happened this weekend, though. F-16 fighter jets had to scramble to intercept at least two planes violating airspace over President Trump's golf club in Bedminster, New Jersey. This happened on Sunday afternoon. The airspace above the club had been temporarily restricted as the venue hosts the LIV Golf New York tournament. The president, who of course is an avid golf enthusiast, was attending the event. NORAD reporting to X on Sunday all aircraft were safely escorted out of the area. I'm Ted Lindner. This is Fox News.
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We've all had our fair share of wrong numbers. More often than not, they're pretty harmless. You tell the other person they made a mistake, and then you go about your day. But sometimes, you get a phone call that sticks with you the rest of your life. The kind of call you can't explain. You know, the ones you can only describe as phone call creepypastas or perhaps even cell phone creepypastas. But the good news is, you're not alone. There are tons of people who get creepy phone calls, for real. And chances are, their calls have been just as bad, if not worse than yours. Creepy phone calls that have kept people up at night for weeks, months, even years. Were they real people? Ghosts? Versions of people from a parallel dimension? I'll let you decide. I'm Darren Marlar, and this is Weird Darkness. Welcome, Weirdos! I'm Darren Marlar, and this is Weird Darkness Radio, where every week you'll find stories of the paranormal, supernatural, legends, lore, the strange and bizarre, crime, conspiracy, mysterious, macabre, unsolved, and unexplained. I have a few things planned for this hour, but I'm not exactly sure how much time I'll have for everything, so I'll just tell you that we're going to start with some creepy phone calls. Reddit users share some of the strangest, most terrifying phone calls they've ever received, many that left the recipient with no explanation as to what just happened. If you're new here, welcome to the show. And if you're already a member of this weirdo family, please take a moment and invite someone else to listen in with you. Recommending Weird Darkness to others helps make it possible for me to keep doing the show. 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Now bolt your doors, lock your windows, turn off your lights, and come with me into the Weird Darkness. A few years ago, my brother would get a call on his cell phone around 2 or 3 in the morning. Every morning. He'd answer and it was this hellish-sounding noise, like static mixed with screams. He changed his cell number after a month of this and it stopped. Then, after a week or so, it began again, the exact same noise, exact same time. Finally, one day, he decided to backdial the call. It was an old man that had no clue what he was talking about. Still, the calls persisted. If he didn't answer, it would call a few more times. No messages were ever left. He decided to just say screw it, ended his contract with his phone company, switched to a new company, and then got a whole new number. You guessed it, the screaming static calls continued after a short delay. By this time, he was terrified every night, unsure why this was happening. He backdialed the number again and got a different person. Around this time, he lost his job and his phone. The calls stopped, of course. His phone was disconnected now. So one day, my mom asks me to listen to this weird message she got on our home phone. It was the static screaming. We showed my brother, and he was freaking out. He backdialed the number again, and it said the number was disconnected this time. Never heard from it again after that. When my sister was young, my parents got her a personal phone, a landline, so that she could feel special. Yes, she was extra spoiled. It was a prepaid landline, though, so basically no one could call in or out if she ran out of credit, much like a mobile phone. Anyway, every night at 3 a.m., her phone would ring. She said that there was a man on the other line and she'd get really scared and come running to my room. It escalated to the point that I asked her to please disconnect her phone before going to sleep because it was becoming extremely annoying to get woken up every single night by this person that called her. Eventually, she got rid of the phone. A few years ago, we were talking about it, and she confessed that her phone continued to ring even after she disconnected it.
which is why she said she didn't want it anymore. She has no recollection of what the person on the other end was saying. Or maybe she's just completely blocked it out. About a couple of weeks after I was born, my dad's best friend, Jim, died. They were really close, and one of the last things he wanted was to hold little me before he passed. His wish was filled, and some short time after that, he was gone. Fast forward 7 years. I'm now a happy 7-year-old with a 5-year-old brother and recently born sister. One day the phone rings, and with my mom out and dad in the washroom, I thought it was going to be ignored, as we kids were still too young to answer the phone. No call display at that time. We didn't even know that there would be a stranger on the other end. But my brother broke the rules, and he answered the phone. "Hello?" At this point, my dad is out of the washroom, and he's asking my brother to hand him the phone. He ignores him and keeps listening to whoever is speaking. Before my dad could ask a second time, my brother hangs up, looks at him, and says, "Jim says hi, and he misses Skywing Nova," and then goes back to playing. The look of shock my dad had is what I remember most about this. Before my family and I moved to another state, my father visited the area to check on the progress of our new house, which was being built. My father was there for a few days and was staying at some crappy Motel 6 in a shady area of town. His room was the last room at the end of the hallway on the top floor. In the middle of the night, on the last night he was in town, he was woken by the phone ringing in his room. He groggily answered. It was the front desk, and they say something along the lines of, "Sorry to wake you, but we've been receiving a couple of reports about rooms being broken into and some stuff being stolen. We are calling to make sure you lock your door and are safe." My father replies that he's fine and hangs up. He decides to double-check that he locked the door, though. As he sits up in bed, he notices that the door to his room is ajar. Being spooked, he cautiously checks the room out and finds that nothing is missing and no one else is in the room. He creeps to the door and peeks out. Sitting right outside his room on the windowsill of the hallway window is his shaving kit. Creeped out of his mind, he quickly grabs it and locks the door. After he calms down a bit, he calls down to the front desk and says, "Hey, you just called me about the break-ins around the hotel? I just want to report that my room was broken into when I was sleeping. Nothing stolen, and I'm fine. Figured you'd like to know." The front desk replied, "You must be mistaken, sir. We never called your room, and we haven't received any reports of break-ins." More creepy true phone calls when Weird Darkness returns.

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When I was a child, we would frequently get calls for a woman named Tanya. Didn't seem like a big deal. She had the same last name as us, although it is quite a common name around here. When we moved across the city and phone books stopped being the go-to for finding somebody's number, the calls for Tanya gradually stopped. Those days seemed to have ended, and we carried on forgetting about the mysterious Tanya. It was about 4 years ago that she popped up in our lives again. I was driving home from work one afternoon and was greeted by a pretty grisly car wreck at the turn to my house. Two cars had collided. One had wrapped itself around a signage pole that had house numbers and directions on it, one of which was my house number. Several days later, we get a call from the police. They asked if Tanya was at this residence. Her car was found, wrapped around a pole, down the street from my house, and she was nowhere to be found at the accident site. Haven't heard anything about her since. When I was younger, my family was extremely poor and lived in a very old mobile home on some land my grandpa owned. This piece of land was in a very small town out in the middle of nowhere, Texas, and covered in woods. The town itself was your typical small country town where football was king and there was nothing to do but get drunk or high on the weekend. It was also the type of town, along with it being early 90s, where one didn't typically have to worry too much about locking their doors or setting an alarm. Now, our trailer was a two-bedroom and my parents, always putting us kids ahead of themselves, slept in the living room on a fold-out couch. My room was directly connected to it, and my sister's room was down a hallway past the kitchen and bathroom at the other end of the trailer. One night, after everybody had gone to bed, my dad was woken up by a feeling that there was someone in the room. He looked around a bit and sees a large male figure sitting in the easy chair just feet from the bed. My dad quickly flipped on the light switch next to his bed and saw it was a neighbor from down the road named Carter. Carter was known to be a frequent drug user and was often in trouble with the law because of this. My dad asked him what he was doing here and told him to get out, and he responded, "I can't get out. The demons are chasing me and your house is the only safe one." My dad, who I should mention is fairly large and terrifying, responded that if he didn't get out and get out quickly, that the house would be a lot less safe for him. "If I leave, they'll get me," he said. "They've been chasing me all night. If they catch me, I'm dead." My dad's response was there were no demons, but that if he didn't get out of his house, he'd be dead. From what I've been told, since I was asleep for this part, my mom also hurled a few threats, and while she may not be big, she was equally as terrifying. I believe it was her anger that finally scared him off. My dad got up and locked the door and watched through the blinds as Carter decided, since he couldn't outrun the demons, he'd steal our old beater Suburban that my dad always left the keys in. He drove around for about an hour. We called the police, and it took them about that long to get out to us, since the closest police station was about 20 or 30 minutes away. He finally brought it back and was arrested and taken to jail. He was deemed crazy and ended up locked in a mental institution. The scariest part is that for years after this, we'd get phone calls where all we'd hear is music that would have lyrics like, "I'm going to effing kill you." These calls lasted for years and followed us from house to house, even though we always had different phone numbers and would even be in different states. We always thought it was him sending us a message. The calls stopped when I was about 12 years old. I later found out that it was around that time that Carter thought the best thing he could do for himself was soak himself in gasoline and set himself on fire. My grandmother died of brain cancer about 20 years ago. About 2 weeks after she died, I was hanging out at my parents' place and my mom got a call. No number, no unknown number, just blank caller ID. She answered it, got quiet, hung up, and went to her room without saying anything. When I finally got her to talk about it, she said that it was her mother, saying she was trapped and please come get her because they wouldn't let her leave, over and over again. And then the phone disconnected. I asked her about it a few years ago and she denied that it happened for a bit,

then admitted that it had happened two more times that year, and then stopped. But she didn't want to discuss it anymore. It was my first time staying home alone while my whole family was out at my brother's ball game. I was 13, I think. I'm on the phone with a friend of mine, feeling so grown up when someone beeps in on the other line. I tell her I'll be right back and click over lines. Then the creepiest voice I've ever heard says, "Hello, little girl. I'm the man in your basement." Now, honestly, I laughed it off and just hung up, thinking it was a prank call. I was a pretty confident little thing, and my neighborhood was pretty safe, so I figured somebody was just messing with me, knowing it was my first time alone. They beeped in again, so I clicked over and heard, "Don't you effing hang up on me, you little bitch!" And the lights started flickering, and there was banging under my feet. I know it sounds crazy, but my dog started freaking out, and my cat ran away, so I assure you I wasn't imagining a thing. Our basement was actually just an area connected to the garage. It wasn't finished. I heard what sounded like footsteps coming up the garage steps to get into our kitchen, and I threw stuff in front of the door and heard yelling and whatnot. I kept trying to hang up and call the cops, but every time I tried to, he was still on the phone. My friend told her parents what was happening, and they ran to the neighbor's house to call the police for me. I sat petrified with a broken rifle, a butcher knife, and a baseball bat behind my front door because it's the only place in the house downstairs that couldn't be seen from a window, crying. Eventually, I clicked over to hear a police dispatcher on the phone and stayed on the line with her until the police got to my house. There was no sign of forced entry, though we had a broken window pane on our outside garage door that had been messed up for months prior, and my guess is he used that to get in. The police assumed I was just a paranoid girl, and they were going to leave me home alone after they gave an all clear. Fortunately, a family friend had been driving by and saw the cops there and stopped to see if everything was okay. He gave me a ride to the school where my family was. They were skeptical that anything had happened, but we did get a security system not too much longer after that, and my parents both got cell phones too. This was 1994. I think cell phones weren't super popular yet. After this happened, I swear there was someone stalking me for years. I would leave my apartment locked and bolted and come back to find appliances on, hairdryer, stove, heat on in the middle of the summer. I lived in four different places and would get strange phone calls at every one despite my being unlisted. Cars would randomly be parked down the road from the house and speed up and slam on the brakes as I would run inside. I'd hear loud bangs outside when I lived out in the country. Nothing has happened since I've been in my current house and married, but I am still super paranoid all the time. Around the time I was 19, I was deployed to Iraq. My unit worked with bombs, and honestly, I didn't know if I'd make it home intact. About halfway through my tour, the Red Cross notified my unit that my father was terminally ill. Within a week, I was on a plane back to the States. Now, my dad being ill was something I'd grown used to. He was strong, though, and I never expected to actually lose him. I lost my mother when I was 7. And my father's lungs had collapsed shortly before then. He was on oxygen and needed a wheelchair to go anywhere. Medication by the handfuls were needed every few hours. He gained weight from limited movement, developed diabetes, and had already beaten cancer once. I never expected to lose him, and he wasn't the type to ever just give up. I arrive home, head to the hospital, and he assures me he's fine and they're overreacting. I visit him every day I'm there, but he tells me he'll be fine by the time I get home for good. I reluctantly go back overseas. I call his hospital whenever I have a few minutes of free time, and we're near a call center. My deployment finishes, and he kept his promise. He comes home from the hospital because he says he doesn't want to die there. He gets worse and goes back. The family all visits, but we know he isn't improving. One day I'm at home, and the phone rings. It's an unknown number, so I don't answer it. He goes to the answering machine and a very raspy voice mumbles, "Call the hospital." It's my dad's voice. I grab the phone, but he already hung up. So I call. They tell me he has been intubated for the past couple hours and he just started going into cardiac arrest.
He's non-responsive, and we need to come say our goodbyes. I argue that no, he just called me, and she says that's not possible. They've been working on him for some time now, apparently. I hung up and told my family the news. My sister and I stared at the answering machine. We played the tape again and again. That was the last time I heard my father's voice. I'm a skeptic. I don't believe in the paranormal or ghosts, and I can't come up with any logical explanation. I still get watery-eyed thinking about it. More creepy true phone calls when Weird Darkness returns.

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10: Fox News, I'm Ted Linder. President Trump Sunday indicating he's prepared to use economic pressure and not military force to try and encourage Iran to agree to an end to the months-long conflict. This is Iran continues to defy the U.S. by striking more ships in the Strait of Hormuz. Oman and Iran are reportedly close to a deal to manage the waterway. The Wisconsin gubernatorial primaries are Tuesday. Republican candidate Congressman Tom Tiffany says he'll lay out a plan to reduce the cost of building homes.
11: Here's how we're going to reduce costs for you, so that you have more money in your pocket. Plus, we're going to bring you better jobs to Wisconsin by not raising taxes, reducing taxes, and reducing the red tape here in Wisconsin.
10: Democratic frontrunner State Assemblywoman Francesca Hong supports subsidizing construction of affordable housing units. And no winner in Saturday night's Powerball drawing means tonight's jackpot up to at least $905 million. Good luck. 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

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I'm Darren Marlar. 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Lovecraft, Charles Dickens, Robert Heinlein, Robert Louis Stevenson, and more. 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We continue with the strange, creepy, and terrifying phone calls on Weird Darkness. This one night, when I arrived for work, my supervisor looked confused and asked me what I was doing there. I said, "I work tonight." And he said, "But they said you called in a few hours ago saying that you were sick." I was a bit confused and said, "It must have been somebody else, and they got the message wrong." After everyone else showed up for work that night, it was a bit more weird, but we carried on as usual and assigned everyone their places for the night. I went to work in the control room, where I usually am. The control room is the center of the prison that has direct control over the cameras, doors, phones, and everything. After I relieved the guard on duty and settled in for the night, I looked at the message that said I called in. It said I had called at 6:50 and said that I had gotten sick while out cleaning up after the storm. There had been a storm the night before, and it was pretty bad, but not anything that I had to go out and clean up. It was truly weird. The supervisor came into the control about that time. He was also a friend of mine outside work, and we started talking about it and how odd it was. I decided to call my wife at home and tell her about it while he was still sitting there. I picked up the phone and dialed. After two rings, a man picked up the phone and with a raspy voice said, "Hello?" I didn't know what to say for a few seconds. I looked at the phone to make sure I dialed the right number, and I had. After a few seconds, the person said hello again in that same raspy voice. I said, "Hello, who is this?" "This is Taylor. Who is this?" the person said. My head started spinning because my name is Taylor as well. I said in almost a scream, "Where is Anne?" He said, "Anne's in bed. Who is this?" I dropped the phone and told my supervisor to ring me out. I had to get home, and I took off towards the door. I could hear Dave pick up the phone behind me and say, "Hello," followed soon after by, "What the F?" rather loudly. I ran to my car and drove home faster than what was legal, my mind racing the entire time. I busted through the door and my wife was sitting watching TV and was shocked at me being home. I asked her who was there and she said, "No one has been there." After a rather long talk with my wife, I went to call the prison to tell them what was going on, but the phone was dead. I went back to work, and when I came in, Dave was acting weird and asked me, "How the hell are you doing this?" He told me that when I left, he picked up the phone and the person on the other end sounded like me. He kind of freaked out and hung up the phone. A minute later, as he could see my car leaving the parking lot, I'd called back from home and asked what was going on. He said that I was a bit irate and said I was sick and did not feel like playing these games and was telling him to stop prank calling me and hung up. After convincing him I had no idea what was going on, we went back to work. Later, I find out that the phone line for my area had been knocked down the night before by the storm. The phones weren't working at all. This is absolutely the strangest thing that has ever happened to me. Not my story, but my boyfriend, who for the sake of the story we will call Bob, shared this one with me. When he was about 8 to 10 years old, he's not really sure of the age, he would receive calls on the house phone from some mysterious guy. The guy would call when Bob was the only one home, before his brother, who was 3 years older than him, would come back from school and while his parents were working. This guy would curse Bob out and tell him to shut up and do whatever I say. The guy told Bob that he knew where he lived, he knew where Bob's parents worked, and he knew that Bob was alone. The guy told Bob that if he told anyone that he was calling Bob's home, he would kill his parents or him. Guess whatever was more terrifying that day.
Being a young, scared kid at the time, Bob complied and would do things like take off his clothes while on the phone or dance around in the living room. Bob didn't tell me the full extent of the stranger's demands, but part of me really doesn't want to know. So Bob entertained this guy for some time. Again, he didn't specify how long, until one day Bob's brother comes home and sees Bob on the phone doing this. Bob's brother asks who it is, and after getting off the phone, an apprehensive Bob finally explains to his older brother the details about this mysterious caller. When Bob's older brother found out, the next day he came home early for the call and, with a few friends on speakerphone, told the guy to F off and that they would find him with their posse and make his life a living hell. Bob lived in a predominantly Italian neighborhood where the mob life was very real. After they confronted the guy on the phone, the calls stopped, and they were never harassed again. I was 16 and working at an ice cream store, all alone, late at night. It was the beginning of March in Canada, so the ground was covered in a thick layer of snow. I got a phone call. "I can see you," a man's voice said eerily. I looked around in a panic. The store had huge glass windows on all sides. I couldn't see anybody in the darkness. I cringed in shock. The man began to vividly describe how he planned to rape me. I was terrified, and as soon as the shock wore off, which seemed like ages because I heard part of his sickening description, I hung up the phone. It was disgusting. I was hysterical. I rushed to all the doors and locked them. Then I hid behind a counter with the phone. I was crying. I immediately called my boss and told him what had happened. I asked him if I should call the police. I know, dumb move, I should have just called them. I was shocked by his answer, though. He said it was a prank, open the store. That man was probably joking, go back to work. What a jerk. He wasn't even making money. It was after midnight. Nobody was coming into the store, but he wanted me to endanger myself by opening up when some creep had been threatening me? I called my dad, who was furious. He came within 5 minutes. I closed the store, and he took me home. Needless to say, I never went back to work there again and never spoke to my old boss again. Most terrifying thing ever. Way back in fifth grade or so, I discovered a glorious Pokemon-themed chat room through the wonders of Yahoo. Within this chat room, there were maybe 15 regulars, generally between the ages of 12 and 16 or so, and we had a great time role-playing various anime characters and storylines. Anyway, I got to know a few people from there well enough to chat with them on Instant Messenger or by phone, and a few of those friendships lasted a good 4 or 5 years. One of these guys was a little eccentric. He loved creature monster models and stories, stuff like Godzilla, Spawn, whatever. He believed in things like chupacabras, which I thought was silly but didn't really care, and he lived out in the boonies in some Midwestern state, which all seemed like hickland to my young West Coast mind. After getting to know him pretty well and having a good 100 hours of phone conversations over the years, he finally revealed this lovely story. He told me that sometimes he would black out and wake up to discover that he had or was still in the process of hurting or torturing animals and children. He had quite a few cousins and neighbor kids who lived nearby, and apparently he'd killed some animals. When he revealed this to me, I felt sick inside. I love animals, and this information chilled me to the bone. It was really hard for him to tell me this, and he confided that I was one of the only people he had ever been able to tell. Then it got weirder. Someone in his family, or maybe a family friend, decided that he must be possessed by a demon and that they had to perform an exorcism. They did it at night, of course, in a dark room lit by candles, and he was tied to the bed because they didn't know how the demon would react. He was choking up as he described this part. I could hear his voice quivering because he was so emotional and terrified at this part of the story. He described a pretty creepy process, but the worst part was the end. He said they heard something hit the floor under the bed when the demon left his body,
and then something scrambled across the floor and out of the room in the darkness, leaving claw marks in the wood floor. He was totally and completely serious about this and how it cured him, and he didn't hurt things anymore. I, as any sane person would do, noped right the heck out of that situation.

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2: The only conclusion I came to, and I do really believe this, was that he was trying to contact us. A week after his funeral, my mom was home by herself and the phone rang. This was about 2 p.m. The caller ID said that it was my brother's house, so she figured it was my sister-in-law. Mom answered, and when she said hello, there was no sound on the other end. No one answered. She said hello again, and still no answer. Then the call disconnected. She waited till about 6 p.m. when my sister-in-law came home from work, and she called her to ask if she'd come home from work and called her earlier. My sister-in-law said no. She asked if the kids had come home early. My sister-in-law asked my niece and nephew if they had come home to call Gran in the middle of the day, and neither of them had. They were in school the whole time till the end of the day. The phone was mounted to the kitchen wall, and the receiver was on the hook, so it's not like the dog knocked it over and accidentally stepped on a speed dial. We think it was my brother making contact to let my mom know he was around. I was with my girlfriend Alex, and we were making out when the phone rang. I answered it. "What are you doing with my daughter?" I asked Alex why her father would call me at this hour. "What are you talking about? My dad's dead." She gave out a laugh. Once, when I was a teenager, I was waiting at an abandoned gas station in downtown Akron to meet a dealer to buy some weed. This was in about 1993 or 94, so payphones were still functional and in pretty common use. As I was waiting, the payphone in the parking lot started ringing. Bear in mind, it was at about sunset on the outskirts of downtown, and not another single person was around. Out of curiosity, I picked it up. The man on the other line asked, "Is this Chad?" My name's not Chad, so I said no. The man ignored me and said, "Chad, I want you to do bad things to me." I stated again that I wasn't Chad and asked him what he wanted, if he knew where he was calling, etc. He ignored me again and went into very explicit and specific detail about all the things he wanted Chad to do to him sexually. I was laughing and told him again that I wasn't Chad. Finally, he said he knew for sure I was Chad and described to me what Chad looks like. He described me perfectly, down to the color of my shirt and what type of shoes I was wearing. I immediately hung up and looked around. There was nobody I could see. I mean, not a single person around. I got into my car and got out of there.

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2: The Blood Countess, a fierce and chilling name given to Elizabeth Bathory, a noblewoman who lived in 16th century Slovakia, claimed to have tortured and murdered hundreds of young, beautiful girls. Why? Because she had cruel, sadistic tendencies. Plus, drinking and bathing in the blood of virgins maintained her beauty and youth. Stories circulated about the Blood Countess may sound like a sensationalized Hollywood horror script, yet these stories do have some historical context. So what is the real story behind the infamous Blood Countess? Has her supposed cruelty left behind any paranormal stains on the places she committed her heinous crimes? Elizabeth was born into a prominent Hungarian family in 1560. Her birth into nobility gained her a high social status, excellent education, wealth, and power. Elizabeth was engaged at a young age, likely for political reasons, and was married at the age of 15. She wed Count Ferenc Nagy, another noble-born, wealthy Hungarian. Interestingly, since Elizabeth was higher born than her husband, she retained her famed last name, Bathory. After the wedding, the new couple received Kastis Castle as a gift. Soon Elizabeth moved in and engaged in routine torture of her servants. Supposedly Elizabeth's new husband supported her habit, to the extent he even had torture chambers fitted to her specifications in tunnels and rooms running directly below the castle. It wasn't until after her husband's death in 1604 that the rumors of Elizabeth's torture and murderous behavior truly escalated. Kastis Castle saw an influx of young peasant girls, lured there with the promise of well-paid work. These young girls wouldn't survive long after meeting with the Blood Countess, though. The torture methods and death details of these girls were varied. They were burned with heated iron rods, pierced through the lips with needles, had fingernails removed, and received beatings. More elaborate stories of the Blood Countess's depravity also exist. Some say she would bite hunks of flesh from the girls. Furthermore, some victims were left to freeze in harsh weather, and others covered in honey to be feasted upon by insects. The bloodlust and vampire-like behavior of Elizabeth Bathory supposedly developed during these torture sessions. The blood from one of Elizabeth's victims once hit her hand during torture. She noticed her skin had been rejuvenated in the following days, with the skin in that area tightening. Following this, drinking and bathing in her victim's blood became common practice. The depraved nature of these crimes and their sheer scale meant it was just a matter of time before they were noticed. In 1610, Kastis Castle was raided and the Blood Countess was caught, red-handed, in the act of murder. Elizabeth soon stood trial for her accused crimes. Hundreds testified against her, recounting tales of torture, murder, and providing estimated death tolls. Though widely debated, Elizabeth Bathory is rumored to have murdered anywhere between 36 and 650 individuals, securing her a place in the Guinness Book of World Records as the most prolific female serial killer ever documented. The Blood Countess trial saw Bathory's accomplices executed, yet Bathory herself spared. Her sentence was one of house arrest, likely chosen to prevent backlash for killing a noblewoman. Elizabeth spent the rest of her years bricked up inside a tower at Castus Castle. Fed and provided water through a small opening in the bricks, she was to die within the castle in 1614. The tales of the notorious Blood Countess are widespread and have been solidified in pop culture. However, her crimes are probably sensationalized. Stories specific to her vampire-like tendencies didn't appear for many years after her trial and death. There are some theories which suggest that envious men may have created the Blood Countess legends. Believed to be in attempts to overthrow such a powerful woman, not common in that day and age. The political inclinations driving Bathory's arrest seem fitting with the social climate of that era. Elizabeth Bathory, having been captured red-handed, also remains an unsubstantiated tale. In reality, Elizabeth Bathory was likely not a murderous vampire. This hasn't halted superstitious tales of the paranormal forming around her legacy, though. There are many ghost stories that exist about the Blood Countess and her past dwellings, some of which have even become popular destinations for paranormal investigators. One property in the heart of Vienna is famed for housing ghosts of Elizabeth Bathory's past. The Countess herself supposedly lived within this property for quite some time. She had traveled to Vienna to be with her husband while he studied. It is here that the Blood Countess murder rampage supposedly started. The luring of young women to this property occurred from the local market. Death and torture did not occur in this house on quite the scale it did in contrast to Castus Castle, though many still believe stains of torment have become ingrained upon the house. It would make sense that Castus Castle is a place with a few ghost stories to tell. After all, it was the place that the majority of the Blood Countess's torture and murder was carried out. It was also Elizabeth's prison and place of death. Many people have claimed to experience paranormal activity within this stunning mountaintop ruin. There have been countless sightings of apparitions. These are sometimes formed of black mist or described as transparent humans. Some claim to have witnessed young ladies crying, believed to be torture victims. Many more have encountered a spirit, sometimes described as being faceless, thought to be Elizabeth Bathory. Whether there is any truth behind these gruesome tales, Elizabeth Bathory has certainly left behind quite a legacy. Her case is an interesting and mysterious one that we may never fully understand. Maybe Elizabeth's ghost would have something to say about the tales of the Blood Countess. Thanks for listening. If you like the show, please tell somebody about it who loves the paranormal or strange stories, true crime, monsters, or unsolved mysteries like you do. 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Copyright Weird Darkness. And now that we're coming out of the dark, I'll leave you with a little light. 1 John 4, verse 9. This is how God showed His love among us. He sent His one and only Son into the world that we might live through Him. And a final thought, people will always disappoint you. To remain happy, you must learn how to forgive, forget, and move on. I'm Darren Marlar. Thanks for joining me in the Weird Darkness.
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9: Low keying it. I'm Sue Guzman, Fox News. President Trump says he's shifting his approach in the conflict with Iran. More from Fox's Anita Vogel.
10: President Trump says that Washington is only semi-negotiating with Tehran right now. He's also signaling more emphasis on economic pressure rather than a new military offensive. Trump claims Iran is in very bad economic shape and does not have money to pay its soldiers. This as Iran continues to defy the U.S. by striking more ships in the Strait of Hormuz. Meantime, Oman and Iran are reportedly very close to reaching a deal to manage the waterway. But Tehran is laying out a new set of demands for reopening it. They include ending the war and removing the U.S. naval blockade. We're also learning the Pentagon is asking the U.S. defense industry to ramp up production as stockpiles reportedly run low.
9: Ukrainian President Volodymyr Zelensky issuing an ultimatum about North Korean troops to be deployed in Russia. Fox's Marianne Rafferty has more.
11: Volodymyr Zelensky is out with a new warning. He says 50,000 North Korean troops could be deployed to Russia to support Moscow's war effort. Ukraine claims a North Korean missile unit has already begun deploying to Western Russia with up to 120 ballistic missiles and six launchers. Zelensky warning Pyongyang is gaining combat experience and Russian aid. Kyiv is seeking more air defenses from the U.S. and South Korea.
9: It's happened again. F-16 fighter jets had to scramble to intercept at least two planes, violating airspace over President Trump's golf club in Bedminster, New Jersey, Sunday afternoon. The airspace above the club had been temporarily restricted as the venue was hosting the LIV Golf New York tournament with the president in attendance. And five people are dead now in an outbreak of flesh-eating bacteria in Louisiana. Health officials urging beachgoers to take precautions with the bacteria. They are thriving in seawater and in estuaries and lagoons. 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

0: Wyatt, you're in Canada. Are you a Canadian? Is that what I understand?
1: I am in Toronto, yes.
0: Yeah, that would make you a Canadian, even though people in Quebec would deny that.
1: You know, I remember learning in, I think it was grade five, about the 1995 referendum when Quebec wanted to separate from Canada. And I gotta say, there is a decent amount of animosity at times between people, especially in the western provinces, towards those in Quebec. But we love our friends in Montreal and elsewhere.
0: No, you don't. The fact is that the referendum lost by about 1% of the vote. You know that?
1: That is true, yes.
0: Yeah.
1: For your listeners, there was someone by the name of Jean Charest, who was the premier of Quebec, and he ran for the leadership of the Conservative Party. And even though this happened in 1995, it remains a very discussed issue in Canadian politics. It was one of the main kind of central points throughout his campaign.
0: It's a good thing nobody checked that ahead. Yeah. So what was interesting about that referendum is that the rest of Canada was actually surprised that it was that close. The rest of Canada was amazed that it was that close. They did not realize there was that level of animosity. What nobody realized is what would have happened if that had actually gone through. Do you know what would have happened?
1: Tell me what you were going to say, and I have some thoughts afterwards. Go ahead.
0: I don't know why my headphones are so unbalanced now. Jesus, hold on a second. I hear you at a 10, and I hear myself at a 2. And some nights it actually works right, but this is not one of those nights. That's all right. It's symbolic of everything that's happened tonight. Hold on a second. Let's try the other input, because I got 4 hours to kill here. Hold on. Do, do, do, do, do. Test, test, test. You know, it's a great radio station, and it has great facilities. But, man, the munchkins come in and eat these earphones. Give me one more second. Normally, you know, these things would be tested by text, but you know, it's all right. All right. Now, what would have happened is the rest of the country would have realized that Quebec is bankrupt. It is the poorest of all the provinces, and the amount of subsidies from the rest of the government that supported are profound. The minute it's separated from the rest of the country because of language issues, the people of Quebec would find out just how poor they are.
1: Which, just for your listeners, because right now it's kind of the opposite.
0: Wait, stop. You keep talking like it's Meet the Press. I don't have any listeners. I have a listener. Listener. Singular. Singular. We refer to them in the singular. I'm not on a stage with a PA system at a high school. I have a listener. Alone in the car, praying that the kids in the back don't wake up.
1: Okay, well, in that case, for your listener, there's something happening right now in Alberta, which is Canada's kind of most well-known western province, that's not getting a lot of discussion in the United States, and that is they are going forward with something very similar to what Quebec tried to do in 1995 with the referendum. But the difference here is obviously Alberta's oil sands contributes greatly to the Canadian economy. And so what's basically happening is the premier of Alberta, which is like the Canadian equivalent of a governor, is putting forth a vote that Albertans will have on whether or not there should be a referendum, which is kind of confusing because it's basically a referendum on whether or not there should be a referendum. But the underlying kind of issue here is that there are a number of people in the province of Alberta who want to separate from the rest of Canada. It's getting a lot of discussion. And I think the part that's getting lost in all of this is you can't just dismiss it as easily as people dismiss the Quebec referendum, because in Quebec, to your point, they don't contribute economically as much to the rest of the country as a province like Alberta does. I think it's quite dangerous when you have that level of animosity from Albertans towards the rest of the country. And that's certainly what we're seeing now.
0: All I know about Western Canada is Jan Arden.
1: She's a great Canadian.
0: She's a great Canadian and easily your most talented Canadian. And I heard her give a speech at Canadian Music Week a couple years ago, and it blew me away. I said to my radio friends, I said, you must hire her to do a talk show. You must hire her now to do a talk show because she's funny as hell. And then the only reason I mention this is because there's a TV show having nothing to do with me that just dropped this week on Amazon Prime called Sterling Point. And Sterling Point is about cottage country in Canada, rich cottage country teens hitting the prime of their adolescence, rich teens. And at one point, one of them is going through a box of stuff, and there's a cassette labeled Jan Arden. And I'm like, okay, I am the only person in the lower 48 who knows who the hell Jan Arden is. And then I said, well, wait a minute. They never took my advice and gave her a full-time radio show. She is so funny. And bonus track, she's a lesbian.
1: There are a number of underappreciated Canadians that I always think I wish more Americans knew who they were. She's certainly up there as one of them. You know, the other thing, I was watching Dragon's Den Canada the other day, which is a very random thought. But as I was watching the show, I was thinking we have, it's similar to what you guys have as Shark Tank on ABC. And I was thinking as I was watching the show, you know, there's so many great Canadian companies, great inventions. The dragons that are on, you know, this panel are great people. Obviously, they have lots of money. They're investing in all these businesses. I thought, you know, sometimes the Canadian Dragon's Den is almost more interesting than the American Shark Tank. And it kind of goes back to that idea of I just wish there was, in some cases, greater, you know, understanding of what goes on in Canada, because it's not all bad, despite what some Americans might be led to believe.
0: Dragon's Den was the precursor to Shark Tank. It was on first for a couple of years with Kevin O'Leary. He was on there, as was Robert Herjavec, the no one can pronounce. But even more interesting, have you ever seen the Australian version of Shark Tank?
1: I have. There was this one kid I was watching on it. He ran, I think it was either like a cookie or a cupcake business or something. And he was literally like my age. And he comes out and he's like, I have $600,000 in sales in the past year. And he got this like insane offer of like, I think it was $500,000. They were going to want 10% of his company. And he said, no, I'm not going to take your deal because the valuation of his company was just that high and that good. And I thought, you know, imagine being a 17-year-old being able to reject a deal that has a $5 million valuation to it. So I know. I think they have a lot of great talent, too. And also the UK version of Dragon's Den, they have Peter Jones, Mr. Global, as he's known, who went on the American version, too, recently.
0: Yes. All right. Now, you and I are talking to Wyatt Sharp, who is a rising senior in Canadian high school land. He has a terrific podcast on YouTube called, what's it called?
1: The Sharp Exchange,
0: yes,
1: Sharp with an E.
0: Of course, the Sharp Exchange, Sharp with an E. And you give us updates on the news. Now, you broke a story on your YouTube channel and on this show a week ago about that wacky sheriff involved with the Savannah Guthrie mom situation. Tell us what it was that was revealed on that show and what you've learned since.
1: Yeah, so for your listeners who don't know, for your listener who doesn't know, I'm going to keep doing it. You're going to have to keep correcting me. Right. So not this Saturday that just passed, but the one before that, that marked 6 months since Nancy Guthrie, who is the mom of today's show anchor Savannah Guthrie, was abducted from her home in Tucson, Arizona. And so as that day was approaching, I thought, you know, I haven't seen the sheriff, who's the lead investigator in this case, do a lot of interviews. And I thought that's, you know, pretty puzzling, if you will. He's the lead investigator. People have a lot of questions. And I slowly started to realize that the reason he's not doing a lot of interviews is because he's turning everybody down, not because there's not, you know, an appetite for the interviews. So I thought, well, let me reach out to him. Maybe I can use the fact that I'm 17 to my advantage. You know, I want to help my generation understand what's going on with this case. So I reached out to him. He agreed to do the interview. And like all of my interviews, I put hours worth of prep into the conversation. And I tried to develop questions that I knew could help advance forward kind of the state of the case. And so I asked him about his relationship with the FBI director, Kash Patel, which was the most interesting part. I think it might have been after we spoke last. He had said in the interview with me that Kash Patel, the director of the FBI, was misinformed. He said he was hurting the case with his involvement. And then Kash Patel, just a few days after my interview, went on Fox News and responded directly to my conversation with the sheriff. And so to a certain extent, I was thinking to myself, how is it that the director of the FBI and the lead investigator in this case are going at one another and focusing on the politics of this situation instead of looking for poor Nancy Guthrie, who's been gone now for 6 months? And so that was the most interesting part to me. You know, some of the other parts of the interview revealed kind of more information with respect to DNA and how they're using that to find out potentially, you know, the family members of who the suspect is, and using the family members to then get to that main suspect. So there was really, you know, a number of interesting parts of that interview. And I think the fact that he did that interview, I have to say, I said this last time to you, giving me 30 minutes. And, you know, even if he wasn't expecting it, the answers he gave certainly did move things along to an extent.
0: Well, yeah, congratulations. But what did he say?
1: I mean, I think so. On the genealogy piece, that was the one that really moved forward our understanding of where this case is at right now, because he said that they are using something called familial genealogy. And I'm going to unpack what that means for your listener. And that is, it's when you have different potential suspects and you're looking at the family members of those suspects to then root back to who the potential suspect could be. So it was just really interesting and actually very good news that he revealed that they are using familial genealogy in this case to try and figure out who the suspect could be. Because it's been 6 months, we have not heard a lot on where the investigation is at, in part because he has not done very many interviews. And so that was the first time in a while that he had came out and said something that actually did move things along, because now we know that they are still working behind the scenes and uncovering different techniques with respect to DNA to try and figure out the identity of the suspect. Now, another thing that I think is important to mention is people tend to think that at the 6 month mark, cases start to go cold. He made very clear that even though they are getting fewer and fewer leads, the Pima County Sheriff's Department is still receiving leads, and leads of high quality as well. So he said, for example, something that stuck with me was he said he had a conversation with someone in Ireland about a tip, and that was kind of used by him to illustrate the wide variety of different tips.
0: To illustrate that he is crap. Wyatt, it illustrates that he is crap. All right, stand by. Stand by. Walter Sterling, The Other Side of Midnight from the Red Apple Audio Networks.
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2: 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And on tonight's episode of Confessions of a Retired Detective, firearm safety isn't always what it seems in the New York City Police Academy. Coming up in moments with Walter Sterling on the other side of midnight.
3: 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Walter Sterling at the other side of midnight. 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
4: 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I'm James Parker. 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
5: There's Wyatt Sharp, our Canadian friend, brilliant young man, who is an excellent journalist and a dogged journalist who gets his sheriff. He was just summing up what he learned from the sheriff in the Savannah Guthrie mother case. The sheriff wasn't talking to people until Wyatt Sharp tracked him down last week, revealed it on his YouTube channel, and then next revealed it on our show last Sunday night. Then all these very slow-witted, lame other sources of information got on it, you know, Wednesday, Thursday, whenever they felt like it. But we had it on 1 week ago today. Wyatt, please sum up what you learned from the sheriff last week. But don't waste my time with, oh, you know, he's got a viable source in Ireland. Don't be ridiculous.
6: I don't know. I thought that was pretty telling that if he's talking to someone in Ireland, I was like, you know.
5: Yeah, I could talk to someone in Ireland, too.
6: Domestic.
5: I could talk to someone in Ireland, too. I'd just have to say, hey, can I buy you a beer?
6: So the sheriff, I think one thing I'll tell you what he said in a moment and kind of expand on that. But I also think the fact that, to your point, he, after my interview, started doing interviews with just about anybody who would talk with him, which to me, I thought was a little bit of damage control on his part, because he said some stuff in the interview that then he probably thought to himself, oh, goodness, I need to clear some of that stuff up. And to that, some of the stuff that he said was going back to his relationship with the FBI director, Kash Patel. It's probably not a good look for someone like Chris Nanos, who, frankly, not most people in the United States know who he is. They know him by the fact that he's the sheriff in the Nancy Guthrie case. They don't know his name, though. So if the headline is, you know, Nancy Guthrie sheriff is blasting the FBI director, if I'm Kash Patel, I'm not going to be, you know, too eager to be friends then with this sheriff. And I think he probably thought to himself, I, as the sheriff and the FBI, need to continue to have some form of a relationship if this case is going to be solved. And so that's, I think, where the damage control was coming from. He did say that leads have slowed down in the case as well, which was interesting, kind of contrasting that with the fact that he said the case is not cold. If I think of a case going cold, usually that corresponds to a significant decrease in the number of leads. So I think some of the contradictions that he made in the interview like that were also quite telling. And I'll just say lastly, about the actual logistics of the interview itself, I was very surprised by the fact that, just a little behind the scenes for your listeners, there were no PR people involved in the coordination of this interview, which, albeit Pima County is a very small area in Arizona, they probably don't have a lot of people doing some of the communications for him and such. But again, I just thought for a sheriff who is under the spotlight as much as him, he might have wanted to, you know, clear it with his PR people. But I think Ashley Banfield said this to me, one of my good mentors and a legend, really, in true crime reporting.
5: An eighth the audience I do. So let's just be clear. You know, when you go kissing up to your little TV friends, they have no audience compared to this show.
6: Ashley Banfield's got 600,000 subscribers, so I just want to defend her on that front. Ashley Banfield. No, what she said, I just want to just say this.
5: I've never heard of that person.
6: Well, she worked for a number of networks, but it's more important what she said.
5: So she can't hold a job. Is that what you just told me?
6: No, she's very talented. She's been a great mentor to me. Okay, but I just want to say,
5: did she teach you to address the viewer in the singular?
6: She told me that the sheriff thought that he was probably going into this interview thinking it was a high school project, and then, you know, walking out of the interview thinking, oh my goodness, I can't believe I had to say that. And so that's why, again, going back to the damage control, he had to do a number of interviews in order to kind of clear up some of that stuff.
5: Good for you. Listen, we're very proud of you. I always enjoy putting you on. I always enjoy having you on the show. This is the great Wyatt Sharp. How do we find you on YouTube?
6: It's on YouTube, The Sharp Exchange.
5: The Sharp Exchange, which is going to get him into Harvard or, at the very least, McGill.
6: McGill's up there, I got to say. One of the best Canadian schools.
5: Yeah, no, it's the best Canadian school, and you should be very proud of yourself. We are proud to have you on the show. I particularly appreciate the fact that we can kid you a little, and I thank you for that. And I look forward to talking to you next week, Wyatt Sharp, on the other side of midnight with Walter Sterling. Oh, look at this. It's Mateus Boom Boom in Hollywood, but here we should first put a jingle. Do you have a jingle, Pete? Stick in a
7: the
5: jingle.
7: The other there side of midnight with Walter Sterling.
5: Think like Top 40. Always think like Top 40 to progress the
8: show.
5: Well,
8: the whole
5: to the
8: thing
5: next
8: descends
5: event.
8: Into the vapid viscosity of a dud.
5: Really?
8: Yes, it did. That's my comments about a picture that came out last weekend.
5: Let me hear those comments again. Let me hear you saying that again.
8: Well, the whole thing descends into the vapid viscosity of a dud.
5: An English major insulting somebody. Go ahead. All right, Mateus Boom Boom is live in Hollywood. There's nothing else live in America at this hour, nothing. Therefore, it's a privilege to talk with you about what happened in Hollywood this weekend, summary of box office, and what you're looking forward to this week, Mateus, in Hollywood.
8: Yes, well, I am looking forward to a picture which is coming out with William Dafoe. I'll address that in just a moment. We had a little scare in Burbank earlier tonight around 3 o'clock. A fire started near the DeBell Golf Course. That's in the Verdugo Mountain hillside. Because a car apparently started this fire, went rapidly up the hillside, but they managed to contain it. They were a little concerned around 7:10, and people watching from the golf course were able to see smoke going up on the hill behind the golf green, so they were a little concerned. May have stopped a few golf games before the 18th hole, but now that fire is contained. Of course, people think Burbank, they're thinking, oh, Walt Disney Studios and Universal Pictures, but no, this was just this fire department only closed two streets. So before it gets blown out of proportion, the fire department worked very well to contain the 40-acre space and managed to nip it in the bud. It's now contained. I think there's some embers still, but that's the excitement in Southern California today.
5: And what was the big picture this weekend?
8: Well, the big picture this weekend continues to be Spider-Man, which just this weekend alone, between August 7th and August 9th, made $145 million. $145 million in 3 days. Of course, that adds to its total gross, which worldwide is now $1,665,088,528. It's just remarkable turnout for Spider-Man, which people are enjoying very much. And it was a very entertaining movie. We talked about it a couple of weeks ago right here on this show. And it continues to be the big attraction this weekend. It's following on the heels of The Odyssey, which is still doing fairly well as well, which has made $32 million just this weekend. The Odyssey adding its total aggregate to $461 million. And one night only, the movie that I just referred to in that soundbite just moments ago that descends into the vapid viscosity of a dud, managed to earn $5.7 million. It's in third place, but I don't think it'll stay there much longer. Super Troopers 3 came in with $4 million. Hopefully that'll do better. And Toy Story 5 is in fifth place with $9 million over the weekend, but $470 million. Since it opened.
5: What about Supergirl?
8: Supergirl is no longer on the list, Walter. I'm so sorry. But Supergirl herself, we hope, will certainly do some exciting things in future. I should do a little investigating around here to see what project she has next, so we can look forward to talking about that so we can see her again soon on the screen.
5: Well, Zendaya is now the highest grossing female star in history. Her pictures have grossed more than any other female star ever achieved.
8: That's really remarkable. And, of course, she's in the two big hits that really saved the box office in the last couple of weeks. She's both in The Odyssey, and she's in, of course, Spider-Man, A Brand New Day. So good for her.
5: And then she married Spider-Man just in case any pennies were left on the floor. Because whatever he has is now hers, I promise you. I guarantee you she is a better lawyer.
8: Looking forward this week to seeing a new Willem Dafoe movie where he plays an old poet who lives in New York but who works in the post office. He was once well-received and well-known but now somewhat forgotten, and some young admirer appears on his doorstep and lures him into his coterie of 20-something admirers who think he's a rediscovered genius. So it makes for some fun stuff. Greta Lee is also in the movie, so I'm looking forward to seeing it and talking about it this coming weekend with you.
5: Have you had a chance to see Star City?
8: Not yet, but you've been raving about it, and I've been trying to get over there to the Apple TV folks to take a look, because that whole world of the Russian space program sounds absolutely fascinating. And looking at that from that perspective, it should be really fantastic. You've loved it. You've been attached. You've watched every episode, haven't you?
5: Yes. And then Amazon Prime dropped a series called Sterling Point, having nothing to do with me, surprisingly. Do you know about this one?
8: No, I haven't heard about that either.
5: Well, Sterling Point dropped earlier on Friday, and it was the number one Amazon Prime viewed show. It's an 8-episode series, and it's based on nothing. It's not based on a book or anything. It's about rich, horny teens in cottage country in Canada. And right there, that should be enough. Right. Yet surprisingly, unlike Off Campus, there's no nudity, tragically. Yet it's such a compelling story, you will actually watch it. Such a compelling story that I was completely confused all the way through, and yet I couldn't stop watching it.
8: Okay, one of those.
5: Like one of those.
8: Yeah,
5: and
8: okay.
5: Pretty much the heart of the dialogue went like this. Oh, how are you feeling? Are you okay? That's pretty much the bulk of the dialogue that took place. Hi, how are you doing? Are you okay? Needless to say, I'd say it has more female than male appeal.
8: Well, I don't know if I'm going to look forward to that or not, but I'll give it a shot and see what happens.
5: Well, it's about cottage country in Canada. You know about cottage country in Canada?
8: No, tell us about it.
5: Sure. They don't refer to their mansions on the Arctic lakes in Canada as mansions. They call them cottages.
8: Of course, rich
5: people call their 18-room estates cottages.
8: And like Long Island.
5: Yeah, and they go up to the lake region of southern Canada is called cottage country. And the richer you are, the bigger your cottage. And it's a charming, beautiful, lovely, insanely well-reviewed series. It was Variety liked it. Every reviewer adored this thing. So I would urge you to watch it. Sterling Point. Sterling Point. Mateus Boom Boom.
8: Easy to remember.
5: Yes, sir. Sterling Boom Boom in Hollywood. How do we find you on YouTube?
8: Mateus, well, you'll find me on Facebook at Mateus Bombals Hollywood. That's MATIASBOMBAL'S Hollywood, just like the city. Mateus Bombals Hollywood on Facebook, Walter, and looking forward to chatting with you some more.
5: You're going to find out the fate of Millie Alcock?
8: That's right. That's my assignment.
5: That's your assignment, buddy. All right. Thank you very much for being on the other side of Midnight with Walter Sterling.

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1: All right, ladies and gentlemen, you and I can talk at any time at 800-848-9222. For example, we can talk to Kevin right now. Welcome to the other side of midnight, Kevin. Congratulations for getting through.
2: Oh, I'm extremely excited. Walter Sterling. I'm a big fan for about 3 months now.
1: And, how did that happen exactly? What did you stumble on that intrigued you and sucked you in?
2: It was...
1: Speechless? You're speechless?
2: What do you want, full-time? And I was... It's been... For as long as you've been on WABC, the last past 3 months or so.
1: I know. So, it feels like 3 months, but it's actually been five. And but that's what happens when you're entertained, and things go very fast, very fast. Unlike other hosts, I don't talk about the same thing every damn minute. Those Democrats, those horrible Democrats. Oh, my God, those Democrats. I really think there are other things to discuss, Kevin, don't you? I think there are other things to discuss.
2: It's a big relief.
1: It is a relief, much as when you actually eat bran. Yeah, go ahead. Now, what's up?
2: I was going to comment. Well, first of all, what they did to that Supergirl, she was not going to make the Cannes Festival. Okay, never mind.
1: Is there something wrong with you, Kevin? Is there something wrong that I need to know about? This hyena laugh, I can't continue with this. It's very unprofessional. Rehearse, call me back. Thank you for the call. E. Frank, always one of our favorites. Congratulations. Welcome to the other side of midnight, E. Frank. With Walter Sterling.
3: Hello. Good morning, Walter. I don't know.
1: Do you have a crush? Do you have a crush?
3: 7 years.
1: Do you have a crush on Amy Klobuchar? Do you
3: have a? Then, as you say, I'm one of the favorites. But I think.
1: Hi. Do you hear me at all? Are you just going to talk? I was asking you a question.
3: Oh, okay.
1: Yeah, well, can I ask the question?
3: Okay, I'm sorry.
1: Do you? Can I ask the question now? Can I ask the question now? Thank you for the call. Unbelievable. There are all sorts of mental problems. Mental problems. Jay in Cincinnati, welcome to the other side of midnight. Hi, Jay.
4: Hey, Walter. Here in the great Midwest, we got a lot of rednecks. It's a shame that Savannah's mom wasn't a redneck, because you go knocking on their door in the middle of the night, you're probably going to be looking down a barrel of a gun, is how you'll be greeted.
1: I think it would be the same thing in Arizona. I think this was an 80-year-old lady living alone, not brandishing a shotgun as she walked through her living room just to hunch.
4: Yeah, but obviously not a rural lady, not a lady that was raised on the frontier, though.
1: I don't think anybody in Arizona was raised on the frontier except Native Americans. What do you think, Jay?
4: Well, there are people out there in the country that know how to greet a visitor in the middle of the night, a stranger.
1: That's true.
4: In Kentucky, that's not going to happen down in Kentucky or out in rural Indiana.
1: But you don't live in Kentucky or rural Indiana. You live in the outskirts of Cincinnati. You don't live in Cincinnati. You live in a suburb, right?
4: Correct. But just on the other side of the suburb in Kentucky and Indiana, I'm in a tri-state. Yeah. There's plenty of people that you don't go knocking on their door in the middle of the night.
1: No, I agree with you. And I think that would be a level of craziness. Do you have news for us, Jay? Do you have something you'd like to share?
4: What a wonderful week out here. We don't have any wildfires, thank God.
1: That's You're the only place in North America that doesn't have wildfires.
4: Yeah, we have too much rain. Thank God.
1: Thank God.
4: Yep.
1: Did you cook barbecue for me?
4: No, I'm not a great barbecuer, actually, but we do have plenty of bratwurst and German food out here. I went to the Carpenter Picnic. I had lots of good sweet corn.
1: And corned beef. Do you have corned beef?
4: I love that. Yes, yeah. Izzy Cadets has the best around here.
1: Slimans.
4: Okay.
1: Slimans has better.
4: Okay. Well, around here, he's from New York City, Izzy is, and he's got some good stuff. Great pickles, too.
1: Was he run out of New York City? Is that what the problem was?
4: No, he just came out here and got the best corned beef and Reubens, too. His Reubens are excellent, also.
1: That's why the Cleveland Clinic exists, because it's near the Reubens. Thanks for the call, Jay. You're a good guy. Thank you for calling 800-848-9222. 800-848-9222. 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
1: Edward Jones, our friend. Now, we have made news three times so far this show. Wyatt Sharp had the exclusive interview with the Savannah Guthrie sheriff. He got that a week ago. And then at 2 a.m., we're going to hear from Eddie Aragon, who has an exclusive on these, what does he call them, these font drones? What are the names of these drones he's got? He's got some exotic drone. I don't know. And then you pointed out that you scooped the New York Times twice on this show. Is that right, Edward?
5: Thanks. Thanks for having me again. Yeah, it occurred to me. The next day, we had a one-day jump on the Times.

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3: Deal, you know. But Iran is not paying attention to that. They're paying attention to their own deal with their neighbor, Oman, to control and administer the strait. And they've been working on this deal, okay, which is a separate deal, with their pals in Oman. And, you know, they've been doing this for weeks now, for 3 or 4 weeks. Well, Trump has been saying we're close to a deal. So that confused me in the beginning, but now I've sorted it out that this deal that Oman is working on is a precursor to Trump's deal. And hopefully, once they get this worked out amongst the two of them, Oman and Iran, they'll bring that to the table. And they announced today, actually, the foreign minister, our friend there, Mr. Araghchi. thank you. They're pact with Oman for control and administration. Demands that the U.S. remove the blockade. Listen to this. They say, we demand that the U.S. remove the blockade. They remove all troops from the region. They compensate us for the damage they've caused to our country. They want sanctions relief. They want the frozen assets returned to them. And they want to let the U.S. know that they're going to impose tolls or fees or something like that. So this is what they have in their mind right now. We're not close to a deal.
4: Right. Edward, isn't this what Iran has always had in mind from negotiation one? Isn't this their stance from the very beginning? They haven't given in on anything, have they, or am I wrong?
3: No, you're completely right, Walter. You're right. We've been saying on your show here since March that their strategy for survival, okay, they want to survive. And they're doing pretty well at it right now, surviving. Their strategy for surviving is strategic patience. They're just, this is the way, that, not just now, but for 50 years, this is the way Iran works. They just delay. And right now they're in the middle of that. They're doing a pretty good job at it, actually. And Trump yesterday said, we're low-keying this thing. We're watching. We're semi-negotiating. I'm not sure what that means, but Iran did confirm today that messages are passing back and forth through Pakistan and Qatar. We have no direct interface right now with them. We haven't had it since actually June, the end of June. But this is where we are right now. The mischief keeps going on. That Iran attacked a UA ship in the Strait yesterday, and the Houthis went back and attacked the Saudi refinery, the big refinery on the Red Sea, the Jizan refinery. They attacked it again, and they attacked it twice. But what's interesting to me right now is that this is very, very interesting. Both sides are playing this waiting game. And Trump has said, he said yesterday, the day before, he said, they're running out of money. They're running out of money. Well, that's true. I mean, and inflation there is really hitting the people. Inflation is 77% up over last year. If you can imagine living in a place where the average monthly salary is $149 U.S., okay, Trump, I think, is backed off with his 13-day counterattack and all of that, and we're quiet there. But I think he's waiting to see them suffer economic pain, and that will bring them back to the table. I'm not too sure about that. Their goal is survival, and they'll take pain to survive, and they're watching Trump. Delaying as best they can. They've come to almost September now, and the midterms are at November, looking at his political situation. Who knows what's going to happen? You know, people say to me, when is this going to end? I have no idea. I just follow these things and try to report them and try to make sense of them. The last thing I'll say right now, though, Walter, and this is, I think, really interesting news. The

0: bodies went to Pakistan and Qatar. Turkey. I take that back. They went to, they approached Turkey and Pakistan, and put out this idea of a Gulf NATO, if you will, sort of like NATO, a mutual defense pact between these three countries. And they're doing that because, you know, they're getting the heck knocked out of them by Iran with these drone attacks and missile attacks hitting their refineries and their oil infrastructure. They actually, Iran threatened their neighbors last week. They said, if the U.S. attacks us again, we're going to attack you in full force, all the countries, our neighbors, and hit their oil and gas and water infrastructure. So, you know, the U.S. is holding off. And the U.S. is also holding off because we've drawn down a lot of our precision-guided munitions. We've got a lot of munitions, but they're not of the high-tech kind. We've drawn a lot of those down. And we've drawn down the interceptors, the defense missiles, to protect against the Iranian incoming. So this is very, very complicated right now. But it's a waiting game. We're in a waiting game. We don't know how long this is going to take. Iranian deal with their neighbor Oman over the strait, yeah. Their administration deal, they have to get approval from the young Khamenei, who hasn't been heard from since
1: yes, quote, very difficult to communicate with, they say.
0: They say that, but I did see some reports of telegram messages coming out of the Iranian government, again, a friend of Assadji and the president, between them and young Khamenei. They say that they've had verbal communication with him, but the structure of their government is really, really crazy. They've got like four or five councils. They've got the IRGC.
1: Right, but this the, I beg you, you have to stop now because it's going to get too confusing for me. But I got it, which is they're in the survival game. They're in a waiting game, and we're in the waiting game too. But their terms have never changed since day one, and they do not appear to be capitulating on any of their terms based on how many bombs we drop, no matter how many threats we issue. They're just going to sit there. One of the reasons they're sitting there is a key difference between Iran and most of the Middle East and the United States of America, which is that they do not place the same value on the lives of their citizens that we place on the lives of our citizens. It's an entirely different humanity economy. Edward Jones, thank you very much for being on the other side of midnight with Walter Sterling at 800-848-9222. The other side of midnight from the Red Apple Audio Networks.
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3: May 14th, 1948. 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
4: Hey, Walter. On tonight's episode of Confessions of a Retired Detective, I'd like to talk a little bit about firearm safety in the police academy. One day, a bunch of guys from the outdoor range showed up and they had about three or four guns laid out on a leaf table. And they gave us probably about 3 to 4 minutes each to decide which gun to pick that was going to protect us for the rest of our lives. Now, having grown up in the Bronx, I didn't come from a hunting family. I'd never handled a real firearm before. So I grabbed a Smith & Wesson and it felt good in my hand. And I said, okay, we're going to go with that. Couple of weeks later, they take us out to the outdoor range and we show up with our holsters and they give us a box with our gun in it and they tell us, don't touch that gun until we break for meal. So the whole time they're just drilling into our heads. You don't touch it. You don't touch it. You don't touch it. So they march us out to the range. They tell us to take it out of the box, open it up, put 6 live rounds in it and stick it back in your holster. Don't touch it. Okay, so for the rest of the day, we're shooting, shooting, shooting. They tell us to put the gun back in the holster with an empty firearm, and they tell us whatever you do when you go to clean your guns, don't touch it, don't dry fire it, which means starting to pull the trigger even though there's not a round in it because they don't want an accidental discharge at the range. That's bad for business. So we wind up going into this trailer. They tell us, don't touch your guns. Finally, they give us the command. We take the guns out. We put them on top of a table, and they tell us to clean our guns. As we're cleaning our guns, all of a sudden, you hear one of the recruits picks up his gun and just starts pulling the trigger. Click, click, click, click, click. They almost tackled the guy and threw him into a wall, took his gun away from him. He almost didn't graduate from the academy. After we qualified with our weapons, we put it back in the box, and we didn't see it again up until a day or two before we graduated from the police academy on what's called Gun and Shield Day. Gun and Shield Day, they came in, they give us this little manila envelope that looked like it was $5 worth of weed, which had your police badge in it, and then they gave you your firearm, you loaded it up, you put it in your holster, and they tell you, don't touch it again until you get home. And the reason they told us not to touch it again until we got home was the year before, some of the recruits, after they got their firearms, went under the overpass of the FDR Drive and started taking target practice with some pigeons, which they got in trouble, and I don't even think they graduated from the academy. So we're all happy we're going to graduate in a day or two. I wind up going to the men's room in the police academy, and I see one of my classmates. He's got his gun out of his holster, and he's scratching the top of his head with it. I go, what, are you nuts? Then there's another guy in the bathroom, and he's standing there like in a prone position, like draw. And I'm like, I'm not playing this game. These guys were going to get me fired before we even got out of the police academy. Luckily for me, I was able to graduate and never had any issues with my firearm. But there's always a couple of clowns that screw around and find out. So for more behind-the-scenes NYPD stories, be sure to check out my new book, NYPD Behind the Blue Wall of Silence, available on Amazon. I'm retired detective turned author Vic Ferrari with Walter Sterling on the Other Side of Midnight.
5: Here comes Honey Boo Boo star Pumpkin is joining OnlyFans. The 26-year-old wrote on Instagram March 11, I just joined the Blue Spicy app. First 20 people get 10% off the first month. Along with her Venmo, Pumpkin's bio on OnlyFans reads, come enjoy the spicy side of me. I do take special requests. The reality star told TMZ she was inspired to do content after watching friends make pretty good money. The world has seen f***s and a*****s from everyone. And she got the seal of approval from her boyfriend, Darren Kitchens, who she's been dating since September of 2024. As for Mama June's reaction, she told the outlet that it's simply not something she would do herself. Pumpkin, whose real name is Lauren Efford, shares kids Ella, Bentley, and twins Silas and Stella with her estranged husband, Josh Efford. After moving on with Darren, who is Josh's cousin by marriage, Pumpkin said in a preview clip for the premiere of Mama June from Not to Hot, Mama P is officially in her happy life era.
6: Well, there you go. Walter Sterling, I know you wanted the Honey Boo Boo

0: update, and I'll provide all of those updates for you constantly. This is The Other Side of Midnight from the Red Apple Audio Networks. What do you want me to do? Well, then go like that. No, you put it together. You put the taffy. You got to stretch. What have I got? Oh, yeah, Eddie Aragon, who's insane, from...
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2: Putting the pressure on Iran. I'm Ted Lindner, Fox News. President Trump on Sunday indicating he's prepared to use economic pressure and not military force to try and encourage Iran to agree to an end to the months-long conflict, telling Axios, quote, we're low-keying it. We're only semi-negotiating with them, just watching the fact that they have no money. This is Iran continues to defy the U.S. by striking more ships in the Strait of Hormuz, and Oman and Iran are reportedly close to a deal to manage the waterway. Meantime, Iran's supreme leader is alive, according to Iran, and they're providing proof. Fox's Marion Rafferty with more details on this.
3: Iran is reportedly preparing to release proof its supreme leader is alive and healthy. Tehran claiming photos will be published in the coming days. The supreme leader has been in hiding since the U.S.-Iran war began in March. There's been speculation he was hurt or killed in the same airstrikes that killed his father. State media also saying the supreme leader met with Iran's president this weekend to discuss the economy, military, and the ongoing conflict with Israel and the U.S.
2: This comes amid talks between the U.S. and Iran, though President Trump said he was only semi-negotiating with them. Part of the cost of the conflict is higher gas and oil prices, and crude prices are heading higher again. This is Trilby Lumberg with a Lumberg survey said gas prices rose again as well.
4: Prices are up about 8 cents in the past 2 weeks, and the new price is $4.18.
2: AAA putting the national average at $4.01 a gallon. No winner in Saturday night's Powerball drawing means tonight's jackpot's up to at least $905 million. The prize ranks as the eighth largest jackpot in Powerball history. An evacuation order is in place across parts of the western U.S. and southwest Canada. Extremely hot and dry conditions fuel the spread of wildfires in the region. 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
5: With Walter Sterling.

0: All right, you know, I have three daughters. And my nickname with my three daughters, you'd think it's Italian, it's Venmo. My three daughters think my middle name is Venmo. One day I'll be able to hear myself in these headphones, but not today. No, what do they do for Sid? Does Sid have these problems? I don't think so. But having a daughter is like having a little broke bestie who thinks I'm rich. They all think I'm rich. At any moment, I could at any random moment, I could be attacked with a Venmo request. And I'll tell you the difference between a father and a mother with daughters. I always say yes. Mother probably almost never says yes unless it's a dire emergency. Why? Because she's smart. Now, there's Sean in Alabama. Welcome to the other side of midnight, Sean. Congratulations. Hello.
1: Thank you, sir.
0: Sir.
1: Sir. Yes, down in Bama. Transplant. I'm perplexed. I don't understand how nobody found this lady yet, Guthrie.
0: Oh.
1: I wanted to ask your opinion on that.
0: It's a mystery, first of all, and I welcome your point of view as to why she hasn't been found, and I love to talk to you, Misfit, as to why she hasn't been found, but Sean, why do you think, and then I'll tell you why I think.
1: I don't know what to think. I think in this day and age, especially such a high-profile person,

0: being who her daughter is, that there's not a clue. There's not a sliver of anything. They could find me on the side of the road in Montana if they were really looking, and I'm nobody.
1: If you missed a car payment 11 years ago, and hadn't heard from the loan agency in 11 years, they could find you tomorrow. No problem. If you had moved eight times, that car loan that you defaulted on 11 years ago, they would find you right now. No problem. If you didn't return a library book when you were in middle school, in your case, 58 years ago, they would find you. They would find you today, wouldn't they, Sean?
0: They would. I still have 1 foot planted in New York. I relocated and retired. And let me tell you, that mortgage payment comes due whether I'm living there or not. They know where I am. The mail comes to my house. So
1: here's
0: where is she?
1: I think this is what happened. I think that they kidnapped this poor woman, and the plan was the next day to issue a letter saying, we have your mother, and it's going to be $10 million, and we have her. But you see, the way kidnappings work, Sean, is if you don't have a person, you don't have a kidnapping. Now, she's dead. I suspect what happened is she had a heart attack or some other medical issue the first week that she disappeared, and then they had a problem. They couldn't conduct a kidnap because if you're asked for $10 million, the first thing you're going to say is, where's the victim? And they didn't have an answer for that, and that's been their problem. I believe they drove over the border into Mexico. They buried her in the desert, this poor, sad situation. That's what I think happened. I think it was a kidnapping where they did not anticipate what happens if the 80-year-old woman dies. I think that's the challenge. And I believe the sheriff knows that. The sheriff just hasn't been able to figure out where in Mexico. Oh, because he can't go into Mexico. He doesn't have the jurisdiction to go into Mexico. For him to go into Mexico and get 4,000 illegals to agree to letting him dig up their yards, it's not going to happen, Sean. But that's what I think. I think what happened is it wasn't like a kidnapping gone wrong. All kidnappings are wrong, but this one resulted in her death. And thank you very much for the call at 800-848-9222 with Walter Sterling and Eddie Aragon. Eddie is in New Mexico. He's a broadcaster in New Mexico. He's a very big voice. He also is very proud of the fact that weeks, maybe months, maybe years before anybody else revealed what he revealed last week and the week before on the other side of midnight, others have stumbled onto in the past few days. Is that about right, Eddie?
2: That's about right, Walter. Good evening. Kickoff of the start to the week, and they're trying to turn you into an eight ball. I'm just going to call you and ask you random questions and then wait for you to give me the answers. Nancy Guthrie is in Nogales. She is across the border, an hour south of Tucson.
1: Did you put her there, Eddie? Did you put her there to get the story?
2: I didn't put her there. I'll tell you what happened. Okay. She ran out of her prescription pills. She was very sick.
1: Yeah.
2: You know, they knew exactly her pacemaker or whatever, you know, went off from 2:30 to 2:31. Once that was done, between that and her meds, I mean, she was dead before they even started looking for her the next day. And it's about an hour south of Tucson. And it's not that hard for them, especially in these day and age where everything's monitored. I think they should be able to go ahead and head south to do it, but they won't go down there and do it. So let's just imagine you're the kidnappers here, right? You look at this. We covered this Guthrie stuff, and then that whole thing launched into, oh, yeah, it's 6 months since the time. And your kid, the 17-year-old in wherever he's at in Canada, by the way, let me stop for a sec. What a weird start to the show and all the technology hookups today. That's why I'm unfortunately talking to you on this phone. So we'll get that right for tomorrow. But I do want to say that, you know,
1: You're coming on tomorrow? Is that what you just said? You're coming on tomorrow? You're going to get this right tomorrow? Does that mean you're coming on tomorrow?
2: I'm coming on to you tomorrow, yes. Walter, I'm coming on to you. No, I'm coming on the show tomorrow. I've got some stuff I got to reveal. I mean, today is August the 10th. What day is that? It's Epstein Death Day. You know, in exactly 4 hours from now will be exactly 7 years since Jeffrey Epstein, supposedly lost his life. Just to wrap real quick on the they didn't want to be charged for murder just kidnapping. They picked her up and took her down to Nogales, and they had to dispose of the body somehow. And that's exactly what happened. I think you were exactly right on that. So
1: now, what do you have to tonight. Now? What is it? This thing you were talking about, drones or what? What is it? Oh, the cameras. Well, tell us about the cameras that you're obsessed with.
2: I don't want to talk about the cameras tonight. Tonight's the day with the Jeffrey Epstein, Walter. I've got a full report on Epstein didn't kill himself this evening, because I think we should, here we are 7 years on, and we don't trust the official story. I mean, this topic is, you know, not going to be about UFOs, Little Green Men, all that stuff.
1: Yeah,
2: this
1: go ahead. Yes.
2: Didn't kill himself.
1: Eddie, go ahead.
2: Yes, sir. All right. Aye, Captain. So before we go any further, let's reiterate the official record here, okay? The New York City medical examiner told you that a death by suicide by hanging. Nobody really believes any of that, right? The Justice Department later found that there was no evidence of any sort of criminal involvement, despite 4chan posts, despite all these things that have been all around that have been telling you that something went down and wrong on August 10th, 2019. But that's the official conclusion, right? It's all, let's just accept their narrative, the first suicide by hanging ever at that facility. Now, we need to ask the question, the official story is so damn solid, why did everything around it look like just a bad episode of, you know, of Keystone Cops or something, right? Because the public skepticism didn't come from nowhere. You've said it, I've said it. It came from an entire chain of failures so incredibly ridiculous, so preventable, and so perfectly timed that all of us, millions of Americans, we all concluded that they aren't looking at any ordinary incompetence. This seems to be planned. It seems to be something much worse, all right? Jeffrey Epstein, he's not some unknown prisoner in some rural county lockup that just hung himself. This guy was a billionaire sex offender who had intel on everyone. I mean, he's meeting every person. He had connections, the politicians, the academics, as you've seen, celebrities, internet, all the people, right? A trial could have exposed all of these networks, the relationships, the messages, everything there, all the money flows. Then he dies before his trial, and a guy who's literally seemingly connected to everything. As you've said, I mean, this guy's lived 1,000 lifetimes in the time that he lived. And the government tells us that there's nothing to see. But the government's own reports tell us that this was not a normal death in custody. It was a complete and total institutional faceplant. Now, let's start with the obvious right here. He had been involved in a serious institute just 3 weeks before, okay? And in that institution that had locked him up on July 23rd, they found him semi-conscious, right, with an orange cloth around his neck, marks on his neck, and people ask, well, is that a suicide attempt? Was it assault? Epstein reportedly claimed that his cellmate had attacked him, okay? And what did the federal prison system do with all that alarming situation? It put him on suicide watch. He was on suicide watch at the time. And then took him off of suicide watch during that short period, even though questions still remain about what happened in the investigation of whether it was attempted suicide or attacked by a cellmate. And it gets even better than that. As some people might know, mental health personnel reportedly directed that Epstein should have a cellmate. Why? Just not to, you know, just to kind of look in on him, but it's basic suicide prevention that inmates won't kill themselves if they're housed together. So if someone's concerned like Epstein was, you don't leave him alone in a cell overnight with materials that he can use to hurt himself. And he had materials, okay? The day before he died, his cellmate was removed. No replacement assigned. And let me translate it from the, you know, bureaucracy of the government into plain English. A man considered important enough to require special housing and a cellmate was left alone anyway? I mean, that's just the first thing. A guy under federal sex trafficking charges?
1: You're right. You're right. That is just the first thing. And I want to hear the second thing and the third thing in just a second. You and I are talking to Eddie Aragon from New Mexico, who lives near Zorro Ranch, lives near the Epstein Ranch, and has more information about this than most. Wait a second. Did you hear that? Now listen very carefully. That's my phone. No spam calls, no spam texts. I love the silence. 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
4: So I have decided to start the process of freezing my eggs.
5: Eddie Aragon, New Mexico, updates on the anniversary of Jeffrey Epstein's death, suicide. More details coming in every second as long as we talk to Eddie Aragon. Eddie, the stage is yours.
6: I appreciate it, Walter. The guard. Mm. This was a big one. Mm. Special housing unit guards that were there. Mm. And I almost feel like the kazoo should be playing right now, especially.
5: I don't have it with me. I don't need it, actually, at all times. But go ahead.
6: I do love it when I get that hum, the kazoos in the back. So these guys were supposed to make regular rounds, conduct inmate counts. And that's a basic thing, right? Keep watching the people locked in your custody. But the inspector general found that the required rounds and counts were not conducted during the critical hours that night. And according to the material that is there, Epstein was not checked for nearly 8 hours. 8 hours. The guards were not stationed across the state. They were nearby. You saw the cameras. Didn't get a full angle of that. Checks were not made. Investigators concluded that the records were false. They had made them up. One say, oh, yeah, we checked them. No, that was false. The guards themselves faced charges related to falsifying those records. And the charges were dismissed after deferred prosecution agreement. So when the people say, why don't you trust the official explanation? The answer is not that people watch too many movies, Walter. The answer is that the people whose jobs it was to document actually what happened were found to have written down events that did not happen. That alone should stop any rational people just cold, right? And the official log cannot be trusted. What exactly are we supposed to trust here? So there it is. We've got the official story, and we've got the guards, and now there's the linens. This is crazy, right? Federal investigators found that Epstein had excess blankets and sheets. Look at the snapshot on the inside, for those of you who want to go check that out online. Sure. Clothing, I mean, massive amounts of blankets and sheets and clothing. Those materials alone will generate that long, I think it's called a ligature, something where they can, you know, tie off. The inspector general concluded that the combination of all those materials and no cellmate and missed rounds created the opening for Epstein to take his own life. Well, how did all that? Who brought all the extra linens in? Do you just grab them? I'm a little cold tonight. I'm going to take that extra stuff with me. So just think about this again in your head. The government says that this was a suicide, but also says that its own personnel created the perfect environment for him to take his own life, including removing the cellmate, as we said. So if you had one job to keep Jeffrey Epstein alive for trial, not because he deserved a favor, obviously he didn't, but because his victims deserve justice and the public deserved to know what he knew, which is what we're all trying to figure out right now with the files. So instead, what do? They lose him for good. Now, the big part, the cameras. Yep, the cameras. Every time you hear government officials say, we have no record of that, remember, the Epstein jail had a known digital video recording problem before his death. Remember that missing minute?
5: Yes.
6: Some cameras, they said it was reset.
5: Yes.
6: Some cameras could not display live video, but many were not even properly recording. The problem was known. It was not fixed in time. Oh, all these things happen, you know, synchronous. It's kind of crazy. So let me say this again. The highest profile inmate in the entire country dies in federal custody. And even the surveillance
5: and the guards and the two, right. And the two guards who were assigned to them apparently transferred about $5,000 into their personal accounts moments before this happened.
6: Just moments. I mean, the investigators did look at all the footage and nobody was seen entering, the part where Epstein, you walk up those stairs, I think it's like eight stairs. during the overnight window, right? And it supports the official finding in one important respect, that the available video did not establish that someone came in and killed him. That's exactly what they were trying to prevent, because that is still out there. So if you kind of look at all this material and you look at the additional claims about the failed cameras, damaged drives, missing backups, the missing minute, conflicting accounts of the video recovery, the claims should be handled with caution, because them, by themselves, don't have the ability to establish murder, an escape, or even what you and I think, Walter, as we've talked about before, a body swap, right? They're rolling out the whole autopsy with the rolling body out of the cell, right?
5: The weirdest thing about this, Eddie Aragon, the weirdest thing about it is never in the history of wheeling out a body from a prison or a hospital has the face been exposed if the person's dead. Never has that happened. They had plenty of time to cover it up. There was a need to show his face as a dead guy or the mask of a dead guy. This was a total scam. Eddie Aragon, what's the name of your radio station?
6: I got one more thing real quick.
5: You have 73 seconds. Go ahead.
6: Thank you. I'm on it. So the medical examiner ruled that it was a suicide, and that's the official finding. But another guy, Michael Badden, the forensic pathologist retained by Epstein's brother, publicly disagreed. He pointed to fractures in Epstein's neck and said the injuries were more consistent with the strangulation than suicidal hanging. Does it prove homicide? Of course it doesn't, because we still have the official story. But the disagreement, if you look at this, is creating a lot of consternation along.
5: Don't you think this is why Dan Bongino quit?
6: I don't know why Dan Bongino quit, and I don't know why Dan Bongino matters. All I know is that this story matters, and you, Walter, talking about this stuff on the 7th anniversary, which will come at the end of your show, by the way, when he was officially, you know, went under, right, about 5 a.m. roughly, was that they were saying, with the official body rolling out and this whole thing. The whole official story stinks. We're never going to get to the bottom
5: of it. It totally stinks. 7th anniversary. We should get a cake. Thank you very much, Eddie Aragon. You're a good friend, and you're a good friend of the show. 800-848-9222, 800-848-9222. 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
7: Tacoma, Washington. Better well known to the people who live there is T-Town. That's what they call it, T-Town. Not necessarily overly creative, but it is what it is. I'm not here to explain it. I'm just here to share it with you. If you've not been there, well, you need to. It's pretty good. So apparently at a Walmart in Tacoma, there was a shoplifting incident. Cops were called in. They picked up the person. And all of a sudden, mid-arrest, there was a sedan with four unruly passengers squeezing off some rounds. Yeah, as they drove by the cops busting, allegedly could have been their friend. We really don't know. According to the Tacoma police, there have been no arrests in this situation. Shoplifting is never that good. And if you're not getting away with shoplifting, you may just want to saunter along, move along. And let's say you have a buddy of yours who's sneaking into the Walmart to shoplift a bottle of hooch for you and their crew, which is perfectly normal behavior, by the way, if you happen to be 17 or 18. I'm not defending it. I'm just saying it's normal behavior. Your buddy gets busted, and the cops are a-frisking him. Perhaps a full cavity search. Isn't that nice? How does that treat your brain? You're visualizing that? I'm not. Well, apparently I am. Okay, round squeezed off. We'll find out if they pick anybody up. The shoplifter arrested. And hopefully he'll learn his lesson. Good news, no cops injured. Everything is good. But you have the four perps who are squeezing off rounds. They got to be picked up. And where are those flock cameras? I thought those stopped all this stuff. Maybe T-Town is a place where they don't allow surveillance of criminals. And it's kind of like Lord of the Flies. It's sort of like the Purge movies. That very well could be the case. Don't steal hooch. Don't steal Fireball or whatever you're drinking. Let's just say the perps are 17 and 18 years of age. And what'd you drink at that age when you get together with your boys? You'd get something really gross like peppermint schnapps. Yeah, schnapps. For the people of Walmart, I'm Velo Hool. Walter Sterling, The Other Side of Midnight, Red Apple Audio Network.
4: So I have decided to start the process of freezing my eggs.
5: New Jersey, welcome to The Other Side of Midnight with Walter Sterling. Hi, Rich.
8: Hey. Hey, Walt.
5: Hey, Bob.
8: A couple movie stories about going to the movies. Years ago, I'm about 45 years old. I'm Richard Roofer. I'm doing a roof for this tall Swiss lady. She's about three inches taller than me. Anyway, we go to Clifton, go to the movies. I sit in the next tier up. Well, there's a break, so nobody's in front of me. I hear a child crying up in the nosebleed section. I stand up and I say, people, leave your kids at home. Some people clapped. One guy yelled at me. I said, I'm sticking up for you, too. The woman put her face in her hands and shook her head like this. So I'm going to wait for the people, the kid, the mother to walk down. Sure enough, there's a woman with a scarf on, a baby in her hip, and another woman. I said, you people with children, I hesitate, they went ballistic. They went to the manager, screaming at me about something I said about their nationality or whatever. The cops show up.
5: The cops?
8: I know the drill. You
5: the
8: think,
5: cops?
8: Yeah, the Clifton cops show up. Well, the ruckus. I'm standing there like, what's going on? You can't find a babysitter? I said to the guy, you mean they show up at a bassinet at a late adult movie and you got to let them in? Yes, we have to. So I didn't even get a free pass for another movie. The second story is, I go to a movie with my date. It's very sparse. So I deliberately don't sit in front of somebody. I'll go to the left if somebody's behind me or to the right. I sit down. The whole row in front of me is empty. Four people sit right in front of me. I go, ah, come on! It's unbelievable. That's my movie stories.
5: I'm glad you didn't get arrested over popcorn.
8: Well, next time I call, I got a couple concert stories to tell you. Things that happened at concerts.
5: Hanson, when you went to see Hanson?
8: Actually, Neil Diamond and Gordon Lightfoot. A couple of things happened then. They're not typically a rowdy bunch, but things got out of hand.
5: I understand that. These are good stories, Rich. You keep doing this. You're doing your job. Thank you for calling in from New Jersey with Walter Sterling at 800-848-9222. Oh, my God, it's Dave in Pennsylvania. Congratulations. Hi, Dave.
9: Hello, Walter. Yeah, Eddie. Eddie enlightened me about an 80-year-old woman. I cannot think of that woman's name. I watch her daughter every...
5: Really? I was having a good time. All right. John in Staten Island, from Staten Island, welcome to The Other Side of Midnight. Did the Ferry Hawks win today? I know it's a sensitive question. Do you know if they won today?
10: I don't. I have no idea, Walter. I'll come that prepared next time.
5: You
10: and,
5: need to
10: do this advertisement. You need to
5: do
10: better, but
5: you need to do show prep, John.
10: I know. I really do. I could say the same about some of these guests, man. Holy, enough politics and bad cop stories. But I digress.
5: Now, which
10: hours,
5: would you
10: not
5: consider?
10: A single mention of space or lesbians in it.
5: That comes up at 3.
10: Oh, okay.
5: We have a solid hour of lesbians and space starting at 3, and conspiracies.
10: I think it needs its own radio channel, its own station, 24 hours of lesbians in space.
5: Excellent plan. Now, what do you have to report, John?
10: I would love to hear your opinion on the day people's obsession with making your bed in the morning.
5: Of doing what in the morning?
10: Like making your bed, like, you know, people, that's a big thing that people are there.
5: Who are these people? Who are these people, John?
10: You've never run into these types
5: of
10: people?
5: Oh, yes, yes, but I want to know where you have run into them. Where did you run into them, John?
10: Everywhere. They're unavoidable. They're all over the place, unfortunately.
5: Do you know what's worse than them? You know what's worse? People who insist on using the word vibe.
10: Vibe?
5: Yeah, people use vibe either as a adjective or a verb. Vibing, yeah. Vibing or vibe. It's a really good vibe there. What's the vibe of that restaurant? How did this happen? It's almost as bad as when people started, rather than saying, let's get organized, they say, let's curate this. Let's curate this. Those things make me insane. I mean,
10: we're naming a lot of very diverse groups, though, of people that are terrible. I think it just goes to show that only the night people are the good ones. Everyone
5: it's
10: else
5: just us. We're the only ones who are pure, John. John, we're the only ones who are pure. Let me tell you a horrible story now that you insisted on calling. Would you like to hear it?
10: Of course.
5: All right. As a New Yorker from Staten Island, you will uniquely appreciate this story. Here we go. Before I went on the air tonight, I did something that I never have done before on this job. I was hungry, and I wanted something very specific. I wanted a sausage pizza on a Sunday night, Monday morning. Now, because we're in New York City, that's not an unreasonable goal. In the rest of the country, that's not going to happen. Every place else in the rest of the country closes at 2 p.m. But a 24-hour pizza is a reasonable goal. And I'm in an office building with a security guard and an open door. I order the pizza online, not from a chain, because why, John? We're New Yorkers. We don't order from chains. I order the pizza, and it says it'll be there in about 40 minutes. After about an hour, and remember, I'm getting close to air, and I'm hungry, and I don't want to eat while I'm on the air because it'd just be rude to you. And eating would beat. Eating would win. I would eat on the air rather than talking to you because I'm hungry. And after about an hour, I look around. I say, where is my pizza? And then there's much fumbling, people getting nervous. And they say, well, they called the program director at 1 in the morning and said, we got somebody named Dorothy. Well, my daughter's named Dorothy. But the account didn't say Dorothy. It said my name, Walter. And it had my cell on it. But instead, some genius in the lobby called the program director at 1 in the morning, never good for my career. And then I about 10 minutes later, on the app, on the Uber or something app, I get a photo of where they put the pizza. I see the photo of where they put the pizza. And they have put the pizza on the sidewalk on 3rd Avenue. They have left it on the sidewalk on 3rd Avenue. And I had suggested to, anybody who might like to get a few points with me, help me out, recognize that I'm about to go on the air and they're not, that they might want to go downstairs and see if they can rectify this situation. But of course, you know, they're way too precious for that. But they'll run down the hall to yell at me, oh, I hope you're not videoing that. You're not videoing that, are you? Oh, my God, you wouldn't believe what I go through. Anyway, nobody could find the pizza. Then another person runs downstairs to find the pizza. On and on and on till we learned the end of the story, John, which is I do not have a pizza in New York City at 50th Street and 3rd Avenue. I do not have a pizza. Instead, I have the report that when they couldn't reach anybody, the delivery guys took the pizza and kept it themselves. Meanwhile, I wasted as much money as you suspect I did because for some reason, their delivery fees, their extra fees, their taxes, but no one was concerned about that. They'd run down the hall to say, boy, we hope you didn't video anything. They'd run down the hall to get me for that, but they're not going to run down the hall to help me get a pizza. That's just not going to happen. John, it's unbelievable. So I'm sitting here hungry, approaching hangry. What would you do?
10: I just want to say, it sounds like the vibes are off at your office.
5: Excellent point. I think the vibes are way off. No, you're right, John. You're right. The vibes are all wrong. They're just all wrong.
10: I volunteer to be your assistant if that's an option. Completely. I take nothing but your goodwill,
5: John,
10: and the enjoyment of hearing the show.
5: John, it'd be an honor to have you to have one person here to sit around and say, what can we do for you, Walter? I have never heard.
10: You wish for. I'll drive down there right now.
5: Don't drive down here right now. You'll get killed. It's the wrong time of day to come down here. But to have one person in my experience here saying, Walter, what can we do for you? You are on the air more hours than anybody else at this network by far.
10: So you still haven't eaten?
5: I haven't eaten. I haven't eaten, and no one is concerned. No one's done the smart thing.
10: What about that snack bar that's, you know, false advertising the kitchen that I've heard you talk about? There's something in there.
5: The snack bar is spectacular. I can't believe that Margot has created this incredible snack bar. But sometimes you want something that's a little more heated and substantial, like a real New York City cheese and sausage pizza, right?
10: Yeah, for sure.
5: All right, so that isn't available there. And because I may have type 2 diabetes, I'm a little nervous about eating too much from the kitchen, but it's all great. And I can't believe she took it to the next level. Get this. You know about snack foods, John. She took it to the next level, and she got tasty cakes in there. They're now tasty cake. Oh, my God. Can you believe that? All right, John, what can I do for you? Thank you for my therapy. What can I do for you?
10: Well, I think that was great. I guess I'll follow up. I would love to – have you seen any of these new blockbuster films that have come out? Have you seen The Odyssey, the new Spider-Man? Any opinions on some of these?
5: I'm recovering from the fact that Supergirl wasn't a hit.
10: Yeah, are you being sarcastic? I can't tell if you're being serious.
5: No, I'm serious because I'm so in love with her.
10: Oh, Millie Alcock?
5: Oh, my God.
10: Did you watch House of the Dragon? She's in that. That's a pretty good show.
5: Same.
10: Are you a Game of Thrones fan?
5: No, I love her, so I watched that as well. And then this weekend, I watched Sterling Point, the new streaming on Amazon Prime, which you want to watch. It's a teen romance, lust, horny summer series.
10: Anything named after you, I'm obviously interested.
5: John, you're a dear friend, and I appreciate your call. I really do. 800-848-9222. Not only am I hungry, but I have gas. That's a lot of trouble. Maria, welcome to the other side of midnight from Manhattan. How are you?
11: Hi, how are you?
5: Excited to talk to you, Maria.
11: Stories this evening.
5: I haven't even gotten to the good ones.
11: Okay, so the reason I'm calling.
5: Yes.
11: By the way, if you have a lot of gas, are you eating corn? Are you eating a lot of corn or anything like that? Because that'll give you a lot of gas.
5: I'm just listening to a lot of corn, Maria.
11: Oh, sorry about that.

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2: Throughout the country. Therefore, when you say MTA, it's important to explain what that stands for and what this is about. It's a great story. I'm sure you're going to have a good story, but please back into it and give us some of the details.
3: Okay. Mass Transit Authority is what the bus system and I guess the trains and everything in New York City is called, Mass Transit. So basically, what they're doing in the last 6 months or more is that you're on the bus, wait, after you've waited 30 minutes, like waited 30 minutes, and it's happening more and more. In this heat, you get on a full bus, and they eventually say, okay, everybody has to get off the bus. Yesterday's excuse, they always have an excuse, was, oh, because he even, you know, had to think about it. Because we're running off schedule, so it's not working out. We have to get off. We have to suspend the route. This happens so often.
2: Wait, so because they're off schedule, they're just going to abandon the trip?
3: Yes. And there's always a different reason.
2: Yes.
3: Out of the blue.
2: Yes.
3: And now it's your problem to find another bus in this heat.
2: Yeah.
3: I just want to expose them.
2: Well,
3: they need to be exposed.
2: Yeah, they need to be exposed. But what needs to be exposed more, and because these videos were seen across the country, was it appears suddenly to be a mystery to the Metropolitan Transit Association, that authority, that there is rain in New York. And because there's rain in New York, they might want to clean out the drains of the subway so that the water drains. It's always amazing to me that in the past 2 years, there's this insane amount of flooding in the subway, as in underground, this insane amount of flooding in the subway, whereas the fact that it rains in New York City is not a mystery, and it was not an issue until very recently. It's very recently that every single subway station in Manhattan, when it rains, floods. And we're not talking about an inch, are we? We're talking about a foot, Maria. And it terrifies It terrifies me that, one, it happens, and two, that they allow people to go down those steps into those subway stations, because perfect for conducting electricity and killing your child. Thank you very much for the call, Maria, at 800-848-9222. Death as a result of going down into the subways. Death just stepping in that water. You've seen the cartoons. You saw the Warner Brothers cartoons. You don't throw a toaster into a bathtub and expect to live. What do you think that is at the bottom of those subway steps? Those are exposed wires, big, giant electric conduits surrounded by filthy water. And what's that? Oh, my gosh, it's wildlife. Robert, welcome to the other side of midnight. Hi, Robert.
4: Hi, how you doing, Walter?
2: Hey, I'm an old man.
4: I'm pretty close with you there. You know, you talked about the getting the delivery. So I have actually many people have these problems. And I found out the reason. So when I called up Chase to get my money back, they tell me it's the most complaints they have out of every complaint about, you know, getting their money back from these delivery places, DoorDash and Grubhub. The problem is that, and I don't want to sound like, you know, I'm being mean or anything, that they just don't speak English, the people that apply to the jobs or the people they hire. They speak little to no English. So they can't call you and say, listen, where are you? You know, I have your pizza here. They just don't call. And that's the biggest problem, because every time they deliver my stuff in the back of a locked up area where I work that I can't get to. So it's really annoying, or they put it in the wrong place, or they put it on the floor when I gave instructions. So I know exactly what you're going through.
2: Well, now, if they don't speak any English, which is what you're revealing to us now, Robert, if they don't speak any English, the minute we realize that the person supposedly to deliver doesn't speak English, shouldn't they be instantly deported? Shouldn't ICE visit them immediately?

0: You know, I try to. You know, I'm just so mad that I'm so hungry, Walter. That
1: I'm so
0: know,
1: hungry too, and obviously I'm hangry. I'm hangry now, Robert. And thank you for the call at 800-848-9222 with Walter Sterling. This is I don't know. This is fairly therapeutic tonight, and I haven't even gotten to the stories about my daughters, and I haven't even gotten to the ones about my current wife. All of that's coming up in just seconds. The Other Side of Midnight from the Red Apple Audio Networks.
2: So I have decided to start the process of freezing my eggs.
3: The Other Side of Midnight with Walter Sterling. And now it's time for the Cat's Corner.
4: I want to share with you what keeps me up at 3 o'clock in the morning. Nothing more important than feeling safe for your wife, your kids, and your grandkids. People should be able to ride the subways, the trains, the buses, walk home after work, and not be worried about somebody stabbing them in the back. They should be able to operate their businesses, whether small, medium, or large, without worrying about crime. Whether you're Democrat, Independent, or Republican, it doesn't matter. I looked it up. The principles of the Fifth Amendment and 14th Amendments in the Constitution remind us that justice depends on due process and equal protections for all people under the law. Public safety is the strongest when laws are enforced fairly. No matter what your politics, public safety is always to be a priority. It's part of our Constitution. Let's all have confidence in the United States of America. I'm John Katzimatidis, and that's the Cat's Corner.
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0: Of midnight. Walter Sterling's call-in numbers are listed in your yellow pages.
1: So I have decided to start the process of freezing my eggs.
2: 800-848-9222 with Anna Ina in Manhattan. Welcome to the other side of midnight. Congratulations. You're talking to America. You are now the media. You have a responsibility to entertain.
3: Thank you, Mr. Sterling. Thanks.
2: Yes. What is this accent?
3: Jamaican.
2: You have the finest cuisine in the world.
3: Oh, yes. Thank you.
2: There's nothing better than Jamaican cuisine, which I believe, and I don't mean this in a bad way, it's at least 50% sugar. Is that right?
3: Yes.
2: No, I went to Jamaica. Did Jamaica, you know, but I tried. And I had Jamaican food there. It was for about a week. And it was just the best food. Had a wonderful time.
3: Oh, thank you.
2: Absolutely wonderful food. And I went there with my friend Jack Griffin, who was the publisher of Parade Magazine, who does a tremendous amount of charity work there, along with Trog Keller from ESPN Radio. And we were there to help the mustard seed community of Jamaica. We were there to help them. And it's a spectacular charity, beautiful island. I had the best time. Thank you for listening to me about this. Now, what do you have to report?
3: Thank you. No, I want to comment on the delivery. Those people are really neglectful because they have a number. When they deliver, they call you and say they are downstairs or, you know, what, bell to ring and stuff like that.
2: Yes.
3: And that wasn't right at all.
2: No.
3: But what I'm
2: they
3: saying,
2: stole my pizza.
3: Go in the pantry and see if you have any soup, or if you don't have the soup, what you do is get a banana, an apple, and cut it up and make like a salad and crackers and cheese. And that will hold you down until in the morning when you go home to your lovely wife. She'll make you a nice breakfast.
2: My wife has never cooked for me in 25 years. She's Irish. She's Irish. In self-defense, I don't want her cooking for me. It's terrifying when an Irish woman cooks. She's not like you. You know, you're a real mom. How many children do you have?
3: I have 4 nice kids.
2: I knew it. I knew you were a real mom. You have what, grandkids?
3: Thank you.
2: You don't have grandkids.
3: Yes.
2: No.
3: 6 grandkids. I have
2: 6.
3: And my daughter have 3. She's a teacher. And her first girl have a very good job. And the second girl, she has a PhD in nursing. She make a lot of money. She is in Texas. And she give me everything I want.
2: She has a PhD in nursing?
3: Yes.
2: That's huge.
3: A doctorate degree.
2: No, that's a big deal. She's at the top of the pay scale in that hospital.
3: Yes.
2: You
3: know
2: that. Yeah, she's up there at $138,000 a year, I bet.
3: Yes.
2: See, I know my numbers. I know my numbers. Now, listen, I'm glad she's taking care of you. And mostly, I'm glad that she is so dedicated that she must be taking care of thousands of patients a year with that education. God love her. And you must be so proud of her.
3: Yes, the doctors can't get enough of her. Every operation, they call on her. Sometimes she work overtime too.
2: That's
3: and
2: because
3: she take off on.
2: Anna, that's because there's nothing more valuable in a hospital than a great registered nurse, a PhD nurse. Whoa, it's unheard. She's better trained than the doctors to take care of patients. Doctors are very nice with their little science experiments, but in terms of taking care of a sick person, please give me a good nurse. Congratulations on being a good mom and giving me dietary tips, and I appreciate them. Thank you very much for calling The Other Side of Midnight at 800-848-9222. 800-848-9222. Now, I was just reliving the horror that I experienced tonight of not having dinner. Now, to do a 4-hour radio show, it's not like 3 hours like these other people do, or 2, or some pretend show. This is a 4-hour radio show, which is totals up to 83 hours a week on the air. And as a result, I need dinner. And I ordered the dinner hours before I went on the air. And then I find out that the delivery guys decided that it was too much trouble to call upstairs and let me know that they were here. And they took it home themselves. They ate it themselves. Did you see this Amazon Prime? This Amazon Prime series called Sterling Point? Not because of me, but because I saw that it had lustful teens about Canadian cottage country. Canadian cottage country is like what you and I refer to as the Hamptons or Beverly Hills or the Los Angeles beaches. It is where the rich people of Canada have summer estates, and they modestly, in a Canadian way, call them cottages. They call them cottages, but those are no cottages. They're magnificent lakefront estates. But this series, 8 parts, has lustful Canadian teens, which is almost an oxymoron, because you didn't know Canadians had sex, but they do. And it's great. I can't explain it to you. It's the most complicated plot I've ever seen. But it's one of those great things that can be watched without the sound on. Walter Sterling, The Other Side of Midnight, Red Apple Audio Networks.

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1: We are low-keying it with Iran. I'm Dave Anthony, Fox News. That's what President Trump tells Axios, that the U.S. is only semi-negotiating, trying to get the Strait of Hormuz open fully for shipping after Iran's attacks on ships. But Fox's Trey Yingst reports from Tel Aviv.
2: Iranian officials are now making new demands. Iran's Supreme National Security Council issued a fresh statement over the weekend calling on the United States to permanently end the war and compensate Iran for damages before the Strait would reopen. Iran's foreign minister says even if a deal is reached, it doesn't necessarily mean the Strait will stay open. With details still being worked out, the U.S. naval blockade remains in effect.
1: And oil prices there up about 1% after dropping again recently when President Trump paused U.S. bombing again about a week ago to let the talks play out again. Gas prices still a dollar higher than before the Iran conflict are down 9 cents from a week ago. AAA's national average for regular $4 a gallon. Ukraine keeps targeting Russian oil and gas with another drone strike killing 12 people.
3: The head of the Tatarstan region says a massive drone attack from Ukraine targeted industrial and civilian facilities in Nizhnekamsk. That city's home to oil refineries and a petrochemical plant. Ukraine has battered Russian oil facilities on a near daily basis in recent months. The campaign's eaten into refining capacity and unsettled the Russian public.
1: Fox's Jonathan Savage. It's the last full day to campaign in four states with primaries tomorrow. Connecticut, Vermont, Minnesota, and Wisconsin, where a Democrat running for governor is getting a lot of attention. Francesca Hong, backed by Democratic Socialist, distancing herself from past posts online, like wanting to cancel Thanksgiving and abolish prisons.
4: When you're a business owner running a restaurant during COVID or trying to pay pills as a student, you're putting feelings out there to the world, but I've evolved, I've learned.
1: The winner of Wisconsin's Democratic primary for governor will face Republican Congressman Tom Tiffany in November. 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
13: I am so proud of the fact that you are on this show on a regular basis and bring us updates on UFOs, UAPs, Bigfoot, all the other mysteries that concern us and intrigue us. Dave Scott, a known Canadian. So much of our content comes from Canada. I am wondering if we meet the Canadian content laws.
14: We might, because, only 33% needs to be Canadian content to make it onto a Canadian radio or television station. So,
13: and yet I point out a key conspiracy, is that Alana Morissette and Anne Murray, same initials.
14: Wow. And Amanda Marshall, too.
13: Oh, now what about Jan Arden, even though she's a known lesbian?
14: No, we don't need anything to do with her.
13: She is so funny. Did you ever see her do a live speech? Did you ever see her give a speech?
14: No, because I'm just not a fan. And when she speaks, that tells me it's time to turn the channel.
13: Is it because she's a known lesbian?
14: No, it has nothing to do with that. Her music is terrible. And her politics are terrible.
13: Now, where is she from? Which one of those? She's from a rich province, right?
14: She's from Alberta.
13: Yeah, they have money.
14: Yeah, and she tends to go against the grain of what the Alberta people want. So it is what it is.
13: Well, Jan Arden, a quote, country lesbian singer from Canada. That's sort of three double whammies against you, but there she is. Now, Dave Scott, do you know about this Amazon series that dropped this week called Sterling Point?
14: I heard about it. I haven't really checked it out yet. I didn't have any time.
13: It's all right.
14: And actually, to be honest with you, I have been binge watching with my wife on Breaking Bad. I never got to see it when it was on, but I've been binge watching.
13: Well,
14: that's
13: terrific. Have you seen Star City?
14: No, I don't watch a lot of TV.
13: It's all right. You don't have to watch a lot. Just what I recommend.
14: Okay, I can do that.
13: All right. Anyway, Sterling Point is about Canada's lake country. Cottage country. It's about cottage country. It's about rich, horny teens in mansions on the lake that they amusingly refer to as cottages. And it's all shot in Canada. And in it, I'm the only person in the United States who knows their fleeting reference to Jan Arden.
14: Yeah. Yeah, if it involves Jan Arden, I probably won't watch it.
13: All right, but what about if it's horny teens?
14: No, I think I prefer my women a little bit older.
13: I didn't say you should date them. I just said

0: that you might want to study them.
1: Well,
0: and they're dressed. There's nothing. There are no legal issues. They're dressed.
1: No, I get that. Yeah. Just not my cup of tea.
0: All right. Now, what do you have to report, Dave Scott? And thank you for doing the show tonight. I appreciate it very much.
1: Well, just so you know, I just got out of the forest about an hour and a half ago.
0: Did your wife know you were there? Were you with another woman? Yes. What's going on?
1: No. I was out looking for Bigfoot.
0: How'd that go?
1: There are certain times when you go into the forest and you feel like everything is watching you and you feel very, very uncomfortable in that scenario because you're waiting for something to happen and nothing does. We, on our parabolic microphones, we were hearing growls happen very quietly within the trees, like we were being watched by something big. I don't know if we were being hunted or if it was the Sasquatch themselves, but it was very, very disturbing up there for some reason. And it's been that way the last couple of times I've been up there, which is something I'm going to have to investigate a little bit more with some other Sasquatch researchers that I know who've been doing this a lot longer than I have, as well as some intuitives who maybe can remote view into the area to see kind of what is going on. We were only up there for a couple of hours where I live in the Cariboo region of British Columbia, which is literally on top of the mountains. And I just, you know, Walter, I'll be honest with you, I'm still rattled by it, to be honest.
0: What exactly happened? Take me through the steps there.
1: Well, it was very, just from the time we were about 4 miles away, it just did not feel comfortable.
0: Mm.
1: And, you know, going back to last week as well, my buddy Brian and I, we were on our way driving into the area. We got to that about 4 mile away mark. And all of a sudden it was just like, hit the brakes. No, like, I don't feel comfortable in going. Something is going on there. And when you're dealing with creatures like Sasquatch and other things, it's very, very important that you deal with your own intuition as well, where if something doesn't feel right, if it feels off and just kind of creepy and bizarre, it's best to turn the other way and not go there for your own safety, because literally it's your intuition that we all have that are telling you, do not go, do not, you know, do not enter that dark forbidden area. And that was, you know, what it was like last week, and we skipped it. And then this week we ended up going there and we were filming and, you know, there was just weird things happening. Like, give you an example, and this may not sound like much, but it is actually a big deal to me. I have what we call a gifting site at our Sasquatch location, and about 15 feet away from the gifting site, which is right at the base of a very large, about 100-foot tall fir tree. It's just a beautiful tree. All the toys that we have and all the items that we had at the gifting tree were spread around like a kid's toy room. Like, they were all over the floor of the forest. And that was a little odd. But the interesting part about where we put our trail camera, there's a little hole in the ground that I would stick the trail camera in because it made it hard to move. And then we would camouflage all around the trail camera so people or animals could not see it. Well, something was in that area and actually filled that hole and patted it down like I wasn't supposed to put my trail camera in there anymore. Now, for people who don't know where I live, which is literally in a small community of about 2,500 people, and I am about 28 miles, 30 miles into the forest where this location is, you don't get a lot of traffic, human traffic in that area. So the fact that something had gone in there and filled up that hole and got rid of all my camouflage debris in there, I'm a little weirded out by that.
0: Mm.
1: Add to the fact that just walking through the forest, it just felt like there was eyes on us the entire time, like we weren't alone, but we could not see what was around us. It was eerie, and I'm still a little bit freaked out by it.
0: I understand. Now, you've had this feeling there before, right?
1: Yes, yes.
0: And what was the result of that? How long did it take for the feeling to go away?
1: About a week.
0: Wow. And is this going to affect your sleep?
1: Oh, I have not, probably not. The thunderstorm that's going on right now, dropping bolt lightning all around, is probably going to freak me out a little bit more because, you know, it's quite dry out there. But the good part about it is it's actually raining here with this storm. So that's a little bit of a reprieve because of all the forest fires that have been going on in our area. But, excuse me. In regards to the Sasquatch site, when you're dealing with a phenomena that you don't know how it's going to react, you don't know what it's setting you up for, weird things happen. Like, give me an example. I was sitting down relaxing on a log tonight, and my back was against the forest. And I'm never thinking that something is going to sneak up on me and grab me, but I was having, like, these vivid images that, you know, there was something creeping up behind me, and I would turn and look, and there's nothing there. Mm. And then I would turn and look again, and there's nothing there, to the point where I actually said to my buddy Brian, I'm like, dude, I keep getting this feeling over here that something is trying to sneak up on me. I said, you face one way on the log. You sit on the log with me. You face one way. I'll face the other way. And we will just guard ourselves together because we are armed. Well, we are in there. We are armed. But it was still kind of freaky, you know, when we turn on our parabolic mic and you're hearing growling inside the trees and you're hearing mumbling sounds. Now, this place has a lot of spiritual activity. Back in 1965, a plane crashed there, killing all 52 people on board. So it's not out of the ordinary for us to get mumbling sounds or human voices type sounds in the middle of the forest because the ghosts are still there. But it was just enough to, you know, when you're out there, you expect to hear birds, you expect to hear squirrels or chipmunks making noise, and the forest was dead silent. Like you could hear a quarter drop on the ground. You know, I mean, that's how quiet it was. And it was just, I don't know, man, there was something there. I don't know what the hell it was, but it was enough to scare us out of there.
0: Well, what are you going to do next? Are you going to go back there? Are you going to send an intern?
1: No. We're going back on Saturday. We're going back. You have to. You have to, because that's what we do. I mean, we put ourselves in an area where there's a lot of wild animals like grizzly bears and black bears and wolf packs and mountain lions and moose. But there's also the cryptid and strange and abnormal activity that's there. So in order to do what I do, which is investigate that area as to what is going on, you have to put yourself in that position. So next week I will be out there with my team, and it will be something that may happen, something that may not.
0: Dave Scott, known Canadian, Spaced Out Radio, spacedoutradio.com, great website, YouTube channel, Spaced Out Radio YouTube channel, and an amazing shop. If you go to spacedoutradio/shop, you will see Walter Sterling on a t-shirt or sweatshirt in a UFO, a picture of me in a UFO, suitable for gifting for the holidays. I'd stock up on them now because come November, they're going to be sold out, aren't they, Dave?
1: You never know. I mean, all of a sudden, if we run out of shirts, they might be pulled. So this is one you definitely want to start thinking about. I mean, Christmas is only, 5 months away?
0: Well, in Canada, it's almost always an hour away because of your weather.
1: True.
0: And tell us, give us an update, please, on the forest fires that affect us all.
1: Well, I mean, the good news that I heard is that they're starting, and I actually thought of you when I heard about this was apparently they are starting to get control of the fire lines. A couple of backburns on the fires did work to put what they do with a backburn is they light an area up where the fire is traveling. They light it up ahead. So that way, when the fire travels that way, it's already going into a burned out area. So that seemed to be successful, and they're starting to get control of things. So that is very positive. Now, the interesting part of why I laughed when I heard this, because what is it, 3.5 weeks? The students go back to school.
0: And that's when you say the forest fires are going to magically be put out.
1: Absolutely. And fully under control.
0: Unbelievable. All right, Dave Scott, always a good friend of the show, Spaced Out Radio, spacedoutradio.com, and on YouTube at Spaced Out Radio. It's 20 past the hour, 20 past the hour. This is The Other Side of Midnight with Walter Sterling from the Red Apple Audio Networks.
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4: 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St. Petersburg got its start in 1875 when a Detroit businessman bought the land and later took its name from a Russian railroad builder. Fun fact, in 1914, the world's very first scheduled commercial airline flight took off right here, hopping across the bay from St. Pete to Tampa. 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
2: It's The Other Side of Midnight with Walter Sterling.
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4: Hey, Walter Sterling. This is your cousin Breezy. Listen, I think that it's time that you took a little break. So I'm going to play a song that I actually introduced years ago. So, Walter, hit the trail, and I'll take care of business.

0: hope everybody enjoyed that song. That was a lot of fun. And if you want more of that, you can join me on Saturday from 6 to 10 o'clock. Now, there's one problem right now. Where's Walter? Walter? Well, there he is. Here's Walter.
1: 800-848-9222. I love the fact that my 14-year-old daughter likes that Beatles song. The 14-year-old's worldview and her experience with music, she likes the newest Beatles song, Real Love. Joaquin, oh my God, Joaquin, welcome to the other side of midnight with Walter Sterling. Hi.
2: Good morning, Walter. Actually, I do have a quick comment about the Canadian wildfires.
1: Canadians.
2: And wildfires in general.
1: I blame everything on the Canadians. Everything is at the fault of the Canadians.
2: Yes. Are you familiar with a fellow by the name of Dane Wigington, geoengineeringwatch.org?
1: Is that a puppeteer? It sounds like a puppeteer's name.
2: No. He contends that the fires burn with a greater intensity due to the particulates that are spread out due to stratospheric aerosol injection, a.k.a. chemtrails, and mainly particularly a particle aluminum oxide. And that, you know, lands down in the forest and on the trees and causes these fires to burn much more intensely than they should be.
1: I believe anything's possible in the hands of the Canadians. Now, my friend, Joaquin, do you have a trucker story for us tonight?
2: Of course I do.
1: I can't wait. I love these. This is an 18-wheeler, retired 18-wheeler. He's a great trucker. He's got the best stories. I love trucking stories. Go ahead, sir.
2: Okay, you know, though I may say things that were at times I had succumbed to pressure and to testosterone and other things, and maybe, you know, had some stories about exceeding the speed limit considerably, I had a very impeccable safety record for 44 years and over 3 million miles. Only approximately 4 speeding tickets, 2 of them at the same mile marker in Connecticut in going opposite directions. And the only accidents I ever had were other people ran into me, except for this one time I deliberately took a truck off the road. It happened to be early in the morning during the wintertime. I was going westbound on 80, and I was heading out to the Detroit area. And I was climbing a mountain, and it had just started. It was raining, but, you know, it still was raining, but it started freezing. I was going up, and I did notice, and a little voice in my head said, you know what, there's going to be problems, because I started to notice that the water was freezing on my mirror. But I was still seeing spray coming up from my tires. So as I'm climbing the mountain, there's a guy in a F-354 pickup truck pulling a horse trailer, a livestock trailer, and he passes me. But as we're cresting the hill and I'm starting to pick up speed, he slows down in front of me, so I'm moving to the left-hand lane. So as I did that, I'm continuing to go uphill and accelerate as I'm going, and the next thing I know, as I'm cresting the hill, the traffic has stopped dead. There was a pileup. The only problem now is that this guy, I don't know what he did, if he fell asleep or something, but he keeps inching closer to me from the right side. So I keep trying to move over left. And my idea was that I wasn't going to be able to stop on the ice. And then I thought that I would try and stop on the shoulder next to the traffic pileup. Well, as it turned out, this guy was hugging the right side of my tractor. And I realized that if I stopped where I was going, he was going to slam right into the back of his parked tractor trailer, you know, at a rate of about 50 miles an hour. And unfortunately, I couldn't take the truck off where I was because there was, you know, a drop off right there. So just like maybe, I don't know, 100 yards or so, not very close, I decided I got to take this truck off the road so that he can go on the shoulder. And so I wound up taking the truck off the road just before I got to the pileup. And believe me, I was driving a International, and it had a condo sleeper. In other words, it was a double bunk sleeper. And of course, you can stand up and you can actually stand up in the front seat. And when I hit that snow and went up the side of the hill, I had a seatbelt on and my head still bounced off the ceiling of that truck. And I heard a crash as I was coming to a stop. And it wound up being that the guy, you know, squeezed between me and the parked trailer and ripped open the side of his pickup truck like a sardine can. But when the cop was sitting there, and I'm thinking to myself, oh my gosh, I'm going to be in all kinds of trouble. But then when the cop came to talk, he says, look, don't worry about it. You're going to get pulled out. He goes, all the witnesses said, if you did not do what you did, the people in that pickup truck, they would have surely been killed.
1: Look at you, a hero. A hero. Are you there?
2: Yeah. Well, I'm here.
1: Yeah. Now, I have a question. You mentioned ICE. This TV show on History Channel, Ice Road Truckers.
2: Yes.
1: How do you feel about that?
2: It's very interesting. I don't think I would ever want to do it. I wouldn't want to go crashing through the ice. But it is definitely interesting. And I mean, let's face it, those people, they got big cojones.
1: Do you think it's real or staged?
2: Oh, yeah. Oh, no, I think it's real.
1: Really? Excellent. Well, that's good to know. I look forward to talking to you tomorrow. Joaquin, I have gas. Thank you for sharing your story with us. Walter Sterling, on the air in Chicago on WGN.

0: I'm James Parker, and this is Florida Story. For our first Florida story, we're going to go to the state capitol where Florida lawmakers are debating a bill that sounds like it's a little extreme. Florida lawmakers continue to discuss a proposed bill that would ban left lane driving on interstates, is what it says on WPBF.com. But if you actually read the text of the bill, I know that sounds really dumb. Really, what's the point of even having a left lane if no one's ever allowed to drive in it? But they're trying to find the perfect wording that says you can only use the left lane while you're in the process of passing somebody, or you're about to make a left turn, setting up for a left exit or whatever. And so right now, the wording in the bill is kind of messed up because an amendment screwed something up. And it's funny, but that's not like the final version of a bill. But it is kind of some goofy thing that is very apropos and expected of the low expectations we have of our friends down in Florida. Hold my beer.
1: Wait, hold my beer.
0: What? Hold my beer.
2: Hold my beer.
0: We're going to Lakeland, Florida. And this is an interesting story because I've had doubts my entire life and they just get relaxed by the day. And this is concerning UFOs. Are you a believer in UFOs? Because, you know, now the Pentagon admits they're real. And of course, if we're going to have UFOs around here, of course, it's going to be in Florida stories. But Lakeland, Florida, there's actually some good video. You know, everyone's got a video camera in their pocket now, and some enterprising Florida man in the Lakeland area gets some incredible video of these two fiery orbs. If you come watch the video version of Florida Stories, you'll see it. But there is no great explanation for this. And the weird part is there's just absolutely no sound. These things aren't making any sound. You can hear the Florida guy talking, and you can hear some ambient noise of like birds and the wind blowing through the leaves, but the balls are moving in a way that cannot be explained by drones or helicopters or airplanes. So unidentified Florida objects, Florida Stories, seems like a pretty obvious match. Hold my beer.
1: Wait, hold my beer.
0: What? Hold my beer.
2: Hold my beer.
0: We're going to go to the Daytona area, but it just starts there. What's going on is there was a really cool shipwreck that was found in by Daytona Beach back in December. And it's been a few months. And so now that they're publishing research reports on what they found in it, you do a couple more searches, and it is not really that uncommon for people to still continue to this day find shipwrecks on Florida coast. There's a whole lot of little ones where some goober's boat just got washed up on the shore in a hurricane. But if you go through the more historic ones, you know, there's a lot that have been found and found pretty recently. There was a huge one that was found by Crescent Beach. It's called the Carolyn Eddy, and it's from the early 1800s, and it had gold on it. And there's another one, that Ponta Verde had gold on it. And I had to look up something. There was a shipwreck from 1715 by Fort Pierce that was found in 2014, and it had elaborate rectangular pyxes on it. Do you know what a pyx is? A PYX? Yeah, I don't know it either, because I'm not a Catholic. But when you go to some Catholic communion services, this is what they keep the wafer in. You know, I'm Protestant, and depending on what Protestant church, they just give you some various form of a cracker. But I've noticed that the Catholics give you, like, it has to be a round circular wafer. They're very specific about it, and they're so specific about it, they even have a container with its own name designated just for such a purpose. It's called a pyx. And apparently, if they're made in the early 1700s and out of pure gold, they're worth a lot if you find them on the coast of Florida these days. So let me know if you find any. Hold my beer.
1: Wait, hold my beer.
0: What? Hold my beer.
2: Hold my beer.
0: We're going to go to the happiest place on earth, Walt Disney World. I mean, you know, it's not going to be the happiest place on earth if you're hearing a Florida story about it. But what we have is a curious case of, you know, reason 628 why I'm embarrassed to be a man. And that's another one of these guys. We have a Walt Disney World cast member who just lost his job because he was taking upskirt videos. Upskirt videos is exactly what it sounds like. This is exclusively dudes. They like to take videos of unsuspecting women with their cell phone up their skirt, and then they use it for self-gratification later. And the guy had like hundreds of these on his phone. And the cops asked him, why are you taking all these? Why are you exploiting your position at Walt Disney World, you know, to be around people who are going upstairs in a vulnerable position and clothing that is, you know, since they're all outside, it's got to be sort of heat compliant. And so there's a lot of skirts going on. And his explanation is just horrible. And he says, well, because I like it. It's hot and it's really hard to find online. Well, yeah, because, you know, here's the weird part about it is if you have a girlfriend, she would probably let you do it. But part of the appeal of this is that they don't know. And so now it's like super naughty. And it's like, that's weird. Doesn't that take the fun out of it? That's not, you have to, what a weird thing. And I just want to point out that this is a dude only phenomenon. There are no chicks that are trying to sneak pictures of my drawers by putting a camera under my soccer shorts. It's just, guys, what's wrong with you or us or whatever? I mean, and then you add in the Florida aspect, so doubly weird. Ew.
1: Wait. Hold my beer.
0: What? Hold my beer.
2: Hold my beer.
0: We're going to Fort Lauderdale, and we're going to go back in time. We're going to go to 1990. A mom opens the door with her son standing behind her, and it's a clown. Why is a clown here in the middle of the day? It's not my birthday. Well, the clown shoots her dead. Uh-oh, what's going on? Well, the husband gets remarried soon after that. And as cold case DNA gets run through new databases in the modern computer age, some of these old pieces of evidence from 1990 turn up new hits. Well, this one does too. It looks like we found the guy who killed your first wife, Mr. Husband. Oh, who is it? It's your current wife. Uh-oh. Turns out that she was the mistress at the time, and the mistress wanted to have her lover. And so to get the wife out of the way, she dressed up as a clown, shot her, and got away with it up until about 6 years ago. So she gets arrested. She's put in jail, no bail. So she's been in jail for the last 6 years, and she finally pleads her case. She pleads guilty to murder. And in the case, in the agreement, she gets 12 years, which seems kind of light. But here's where it gets worse. For Florida's good behavior law, she can get that down to 8 years because she has had impeccable behavior for the 6 years that she's already been in custody. And that little over 6 years that she's already been in custody counts toward her now 8 year sentence. So she's going to be out in less than 2 years. So ladies, if you're the other woman and you have your eye on your lover and all you need to do is to get that silly wife out of the way, the trade-off is 8 years. Holy smokes. That seems a little low when you put it in that context and you put it in Florida. Hold my beer.
1: Wait. Hold my beer.
2: What?
1: Hold my beer.
2: Hold my beer.
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4: So I have decided to start the process of freezing my eggs.
5: Did you know that Tartaria kept official records of its citizens' dreams? Not as therapy, as data. Every morning, across the great copper-domed metropolis, trained collectors walked their assigned districts and wrote it all down. The flickering lights people saw, the humming that filled their sleep, the towers that bent and wept. Each entry was logged, dated, and filed into the Imperial Dream Registry because the Tartarian scholars understood something we have forgotten. The ether field that powered the city breathed through the people living inside it. Their dreams were its pulse. Marin Solis had kept those records for 22 years. She knew the patterns the way a sailor knows weather. So when the distress signatures began appearing in the autumn of 1848, she recognized them immediately. Not one district, not two. Every district. The same fractured imagery, the same suffocating darkness, spreading block by block across 18 months of carefully bound ledgers. She cross-referenced the dates. They matched the first grid dampening operations exactly. She had perfect proof of a deliberate act recorded in the one medium no court would ever accept. And now she asks you, what were people dreaming in 1849?
6: The mud arrived without warning. No rain, no flood from a river. The ground itself seemed to liquefy and rise. She described it as a wave, but not made of water. Made of earth. Thick. Moving fast. Swallowing entire buildings in seconds. She was on the third floor of her family's home when it hit. The building shook. She heard screaming from the street below. Then silence. When she looked out the window, the first two floors were gone. Buried. The street was gone. The marketplace across from her house was gone. Only the tops of the tallest structures remained visible. Everything else vanished under a sea of mud. Her father pulled her away from the window, told her not to look, but she did. She saw people trapped on rooftops, saw others trying to dig their way out, saw the mud continue to rise. By the time night fell, her third floor window was at ground level. That's the part that should make you stop and think. Her third floor window became the new street level. Overnight, 20 feet of earth appeared and settled as if it had always been there. Now here's where it gets stranger. Sarah said the mud wasn't just mud. It had weight, but no moisture. It didn't behave like a mudslide or a flood. It moved like a living thing. She described it covering buildings and then hardening almost immediately, like it was depositing layer after layer of compressed earth in a process that should take thousands of years, but happened in hours. The survivors, the ones who made it to upper floors or climbed onto rooftops, faced a new problem. They were stranded. No rescue came, no government response, no organized effort to dig people out. Because according to Sarah, this wasn't an isolated event. It was happening everywhere. Travelers who made it into town weeks later brought reports. San Francisco buried, Portland buried, settlements up all across the sun.
2: It was beyond a mudslide. It was fires in city after city. In the same period of time, San Francisco, Chicago, Dayton, Cleveland, New York City, Boston, throughout the country, in a very short period of time, there were violent fires that leveled these cities at about the same time that they were leveled by mudslides. If possible, you would think these were done on purpose, only because of what happened next. What happened next was that the elites of the day, the wealthiest families in America, went city to city that had been leveled by fire and mud and were left defenseless. The people who had run those cities, the government of those cities, they were either killed in the disaster or fled or lost their properties and were disoriented and no longer in charge. The elites of our country at the time, they went city to city,

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2: Buildings up to their second floor. Today, if you go to many of the older cities and you were to go below street grade, you were dig down below street grade, you would find the first floor, the second floor, sometimes the third floor of buildings underneath the street. It wasn't about elevating the grade of the road to put up a new sidewalk or new, but no. This is far more than that. These buildings, these cities were buried in mud and destroyed by fire, all in a very short period of time, approximately 1850. That's when the reset happened. And at the same time, toward the end of the 1800s, there were the World's Fairs in San Francisco, St. Louis, Chicago, these incredible exhibitions of remarkable, huge buildings that were more ornate than anything that America had ever seen. And they were, we were told these were built in very short periods of time for these world exhibitions. The problem is these buildings, these structures were huge, far beyond the scale of anything that you and I would need or would be dazzled by. We'd be dazzled by much less, especially then. But those exhibitions, they were built at a time when everything around them were dirt roads. There were no motorized trucks bringing in the material. There was no motorized trucks to bring in the building materials. And there were very few people capable of building these elaborate neo-Gothic structures. And then, the minute the exhibition was done, they were destroyed in a matter of months. They were completely eliminated in a matter of months. And that leads us to one of our most dazzling mysteries. And the mystery is this. Why would the people of those times that built the exhibitions in San Francisco, Chicago, St. Louis, why would they have built them in a very short period of time, elaborate, huge, attracting millions of people to these exhibitions? Why would they take them down in a matter of months? Why would they do that? The theory is this. Those exhibitions, those world's fairs, were not built in a matter of month. They told the truth. On the side of the buildings, on the side of these world's fairs, what did it say? It said, founded in 1840, founded in 1850, founded in 1860. It doesn't say built in, it said founded in. Consider that those great world's fairs that you've heard about, those enormous structures surrounded by cornfields, they were found. They had been here for decades or centuries, and they were found. And then, in order to establish a true new world order, they had to be destroyed. They had to go away. Because in order for the elite of the day, the people who controlled the railroads, the oil wells, the gas lines, they wanted to establish a new world order. But if you had the old world there with architecture far more spectacular than anything that came after that, and the ultimate threat, which was free electricity. Electricity, power, heat from the ether, from the air, captured from the air. Well, we can't have that. If you're going to have power and what became electricity, you're going to have to pay for that. That's what the New World Order was about. That's what Tartaria was about. More on that in just seconds. This is one of the great mysteries of our time. This is the greatest mystery that you and I live in today. There was a time of Tartaria, and Tartaria meant free electricity, free gas, free power, all by tapping into the grid, the energy grid of the earth. It's what Tesla died broke over. The Other Side of Midnight, Walter Sterling, Red Apple.

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1: The Other Side of Midnight with Walter Sterling. Your health matters. Now, here's Yana Derulis.
2: Want to boost testosterone naturally? Well, Harvard Health says lift free weights and pair it with protein, vitamin D, zinc, and magnesium. In older adults, healthy testosterone levels support muscle strength, bone density, mental sharpness, mood, and heart health. Your body will thank you for it. The science is still growing, but the results are promising. Your health matters, and so do you. I'm Yana Derulis for the Worldwide News Network.
1: This is Moving America. Here's Jake Novak.
3: The hottest market for American car makers these days just might be doing business with the Pentagon. Ford just added to all that heat by announcing that it's entering the competition to build the U.S. Army's next generation tactical truck based on its popular F-Series trucks. Ford will compete with General Motors and off-road vehicle manufacturer BC Customs during the prototype phase. The war with Iran and all the weapons we've supplied to Ukraine against Russia have left America's munitions in need of replenishing, and fast. With Moving America, I'm Jake Novak.
4: Más tráfico, más viajes, más accidentes. 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
5: Nuestro equipo lucha para que las víctimas de accidente reciban la compensación que merecen. 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

0: A new season deserves a renewed mindset. 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
1: K-Don. The Other Side of Midnight with Walter Sterling.
2: So I have decided to start the process of freezing my eggs.
3: It's all fake. I don't think that any history before 1600, I think everything has been falsified before the year 1600.
4: How so?
3: If you look on very, very old maps, you see that there used to be a country called Tartaria,
4: right,
3: that was in existence. And at a certain point, all of history has been changed about 1,000 years.
5: There is a moment most people have experienced and almost no one can explain. You are lying down. You are aware. You can hear the room, feel the weight of the air, sense that something nearby is wrong, but you cannot move. Your arms do not respond. Your legs are locked. You try to call out, and the sound never forms. And in that frozen interval, somewhere between sleep and waking, something looks at you. Modern medicine calls this sleep paralysis, a misfire in the transition between REM and wakefulness, where the brain's motor suppression system fails to disengage on schedule. The body, the explanation goes, is protecting itself from acting out its dreams at night. That explanation is about 100 years old. The description of what sleep paralysis actually is and what it was designed to prevent is approximately 4,000 years older. It comes from a clay tablet, from a culture that cataloged altered states of consciousness with the same precision they used to track the motion of planets. And it comes from a directive attributed to Enki, the Anunnaki god of wisdom, water, and the engineering of the human form. The tablet does not describe sleep paralysis as a malfunction. It describes it as a lock. And what matters is not the lock itself. What matters is what the lock is keeping out. In 1902, a translation was published in Leipzig that most Assyriology departments quietly stopped referencing within 2 decades. The scholar who produced it spent years trying to explain what he had found to colleagues who told him the passages pointed in a direction with no comfortable destination. The tablet he was working from sits today in a British museum collection, cataloged, cross-referenced, and almost never discussed in the same sentence as its most significant passage. What Enki locked, why,

0: And what 4,000 years of humans have been brushing against in the space between sleep and waking without knowing what it is. To understand what the tablet says, you need to understand who Enki was and what his specific domain covered in the Sumerian theological system. The Anunnaki, in the surviving cuneiform record, were not worshipped the way later cultures worshipped gods. They were described more like a governing class, a group of beings who arrived, assigned roles to one another, then redesigned the available biological material on this planet to serve their operational needs. Enki was not a war god, not a sky god, not a storm god. His domain was knowledge, water, the deep places beneath the earth, and the technical process of creating and modifying living things. In the Atrahasis epic, it is Enki who figures out how to solve the labor problem. The junior Anunnaki have been working the mines and the fields for what the text describes as a very long time. They revolt. Enki's solution is to mix the blood of a sacrificed Anunnaki with clay, and to create a being that will perform the work instead. This being is called the Lulu, the primitive worker, the humans. What almost every summary of this story leaves out is what came after the creation. The Lulu were productive. Enki was satisfied with the design. But within the Sumerian texts, there are repeated references to a specific problem that emerged once the Lulu began operating at scale. The problem was not rebellion. It was not incompetence. The problem was access. Certain human beings were accessing something they were not supposed to be able to access. The texts describe it in different ways depending on which tablet you are reading. Some call it the band between worlds. Some call it the path of the deep waters. Some describe it simply as the place where the waking mind cannot follow. Enki's response was not to destroy those humans or to punish them. His response was to install a mechanism, a biological barrier that would prevent the waking mind from crossing into that band under its own power. That mechanism, the texts indicate, is what we now experience as sleep paralysis. The installation was not punitive. The Sumerian word used in the relevant passage is closer to practical. Enki's reasoning, as rendered in the tablet, is that the band the humans were accessing was not dangerous to the humans themselves. It was dangerous to the broader operation. The tablet in question is housed in the British Museum's Mesopotamian collection. Its catalog designation is BM36956. It was among the tens of thousands of cuneiform fragments excavated from Nineveh in the 19th century, most of them originating from the library of Ashurbanipal, the last great king of the Assyrian Empire, who spent decades systematically collecting and copying every significant text he could find from earlier Sumerian and Akkadian sources. BM36956 was identified early as an administrative or ritual tablet, which is the designation that gets applied when a tablet's content resists easy categorization. The initial transliteration was completed in the 1890s. The full translation that drew significant attention was published in 1902 by the Assyriologist Heinrich Zimmern, who noted in his commentary that the tablet appeared to describe a specific physiological protocol attributed to Enki, one that had no clear parallel in other known texts. The tablet is written in Akkadian, but preserves older Sumerian terminology for several of its key phrases. This is consistent with what scholars call an old Babylonian transmission, meaning the tablet is likely a copy of a much earlier source, probably dating to the 3rd dynasty of Ur or earlier. The central passage, the one Zimmern flagged, and the one that makes this tablet unusual, describes what the text calls the Gi Rinna. The term has been translated variously as the bright interval, the luminous crossing, and the band of passage. In context, it refers to a state of consciousness, or a layer of consciousness, that sits between the dreaming mind and the waking mind.
1: This is what you and I deal with every night, the mystery of sleep. To this moment, scientists do not know why we dream. They do not know why our brain needs the sleep, and it does not know why we dream. Coming up, you and I are going to talk about the astonishing number of insane asylums built in the United States of America. In 1850, on open cornfields, surrounded by dirt roads, thousands and thousands of beds in insane asylums. And a lot of the people were sent there because of what? Disobeying with their husbands. Disobeying their husbands, and they were institutionalized. Walter Sterling, The Other Side of Midnight and You, live radio, 800-848-9222, the Red Apple Audio Networks.
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0: Iran is making new demands. I'm Dave Anthony, Fox News. To get the Strait of Hormuz fully open again with no more attacks on ships like the U.S. has demanded, Iran's Supreme National Security Council is calling for American forces to leave the region and for compensation for damages caused by U.S. attacks.
1: With details still being worked out, the U.S. naval blockade remains in effect. U.S. Central Command says as of August 9th, CENTCOM has redirected 55 commercial vessels disabled to and boarded to ensure compliance. And President Trump told Axios on Sunday, "We are low-keying it. We are only semi-negotiating with them." The president went on to say, "We are just watching Iran with its huge inflation and the fact they have no money."
0: Fox's Trey Yingst in Tel Aviv. Oil prices up about 1% this morning, and more tension now in the region.
2: Israel is publicly rejecting a U.S.-backed Gaza peace plan. Prime Minister Benjamin Netanyahu is vowing there will be no military withdrawal until Hamas fully disarms. He also says a Palestinian state will not be established as long as he's prime minister. The 15-point deal was negotiated by President Trump's International Board of Peace.
0: Fox's Marianne Rafferty, a boat captain in New York, reportedly in federal custody now facing reckless endangerment charges after his charter boat capsized in the New York Harbor over the weekend near the Statue of Liberty, killing two of the 14 people on board, a mother and her 5-month-old baby. Candidates will be out campaigning a final day before primaries in four states, and Fox's Alex Hogan reports.
3: In Wisconsin, Francesca Hong is making a final push before Tuesday's Democratic primary for governor. The Democratic Socialist is backed by the Democratic Socialists of America, and she's faced criticism over social media posts from the past where she called to cancel Thanksgiving, abolish ICE, and abolish prisons. Hong now says those positions do not reflect what she would pursue as governor.
0: Hong leads in the polls in the governor's race. The winning Democrat will face Republican Congressman Tom Tiffany in November. 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

0: Congratulations. You found a live radio show Monday morning in our great country. We head back toward nothing, probably. Most people take this week off. Did you know that? This is the number one vacation week of the year. And I purposely did not travel the first week in July because I'm like, I'm not going to do that. That is the busiest travel week of the year. One of the great myths of our time is that the day before Thanksgiving is the busiest travel day of the year. It is not. It is not even a little busy compared to the first Friday in July. That is the busiest travel day of the year. Jim in Detroit, welcome to the other side of midnight. Hi, Jim.
1: Yes, I sort of disagree there, Walter. We go to the shore, you know, in July, and it has gotten worse. We've been laying there 35 years.
0: Where down the shore do you go? Where down the shore do you go?
1: Ocean City.
0: That's a great place. And how much do you spend a week to rent a house?
1: Well, I got 7 kids, okay, so they get 2 condominiums. My wife and I stay with the aunt on Park Place there. We never got charged for nothing. I just have to buy a big lobster dinner, you know?
0: Do you have to provide your own towels?
1: Oh, yeah.
0: See, that's what people in the rest of the country don't understand. When you go to the Jersey Shore, unlike every other resort community in America, you have to bring your own towels. And you have to bring your own toiletries, and you have to bring your own umbrellas. It's so weird that for the tremendous amount of money most people, not you, but most people have to spend to rent at the Jersey Shore, you still have to bring your own towels. That's insane.
1: Well, you bring your own towels, they get dirty. Next thing you know, you throw them in a corner. You got 6.5 feet of towels to wash.
0: It's a nightmare. And then you insist on having 7 children, so it's got to be 1,000 towels.
1: Oh, yeah, plus the grandkids.
0: Now you have to turn off your radio. I can't believe that you're on the air with the radio on and that you weren't told to turn it off.
1: Alexa, turn that radio up.
0: I'm glad Alexa is your assistant and can turn it off. But I don't understand why I have to go through this all night, every night. We turn off our radio. We get off the speakerphone, and we come on the air ready to go. Now, what would you like to chat about, Jim?
1: Well, the girl there was talking about her eggs. She's going to put her eggs on ice or something.
0: I don't know. What are you talking about? What are you talking about? What are you talking about?
2: So I have decided start the process.
0: I don't know what you're talking about.
2: Freezing
0: what are you
2: my
0: talking
2: eggs?
0: About? What is it, Jim?
1: Yeah.
0: Who? What?
1: She's talking about freezing her eggs.
0: Who?
1: Didn't you just hear?
2: I have decided to start the process.
0: Go
2: of
0: ahead. I don't know what you're
2: freezing
0: talking
2: my
0: about,
2: eggs.
0: Jim.
1: The girl is in front of you talking. She's talking about the process of freezing her eggs.
0: I don't know. Is there somebody in particular? I don't know what you're talking about. We have a lot of technical issues. We have a lot of technical issues.
1: Well, what about this girl that's yelling, you know, ever since the beginning of your
2: show? So I have decided to start the process of
0: anything else,
2: freezing
0: Jim?
2: My
0: anything
2: eggs?
0: Else come up in Detroit? Anything else we need to know?
1: No, I thought maybe I should give her a freezer.
0: Would you rent it to her or would you give it to her as a gift?
1: Well, I'd pick her up and have her sit on top of the freezer and drop her eggs in there. When she's ready, you know, she can get them out.
0: Jim, that's very
1: spiritual. Ever since this show went on.
0: I haven't heard it, but that's very spiritual of you and very kind of you, and I thank you very much for the call to 800-848-9222, 800-848-9222. When my wife was pregnant a couple times, I thought, well, I studied this. I said, what is the best citizenship in the world? If you could be a citizen of any place in the world, what is the best deal? And the best deal is Bermuda. And the reason is that Bermuda is a British colony, yet it's 90 miles off the coast of North Carolina. You can hear me on WABC in Bermuda. on 770. You can hear me in Bermuda right now, live. It's a 1 hour and 50 minute airplane flight from Newark Airport. The beaches are really pink. And the best thing about Bermuda that's just so amazing to me is the natives of Bermuda make you feel bad that you don't have more money. There is no poverty in Bermuda. The reason there's no poverty in Bermuda is that every year the Parliament of Bermuda meets and sets the minimum value on a home. There's no real estate speculation there. And Bermudians can sell their home to non-Bermudians, but only once. And they can have one car, that's it. And then when the non-Bermudian dies or decides to sell the house, they must sell it back to a Bermudian. Therefore, there's no real estate speculation and no wackiness. Bermudians are only allowed to sell their homes to foreigners in very specific parts of the country. All right, that's the deal with Bermuda. And I thought that is the best deal. It's a British Commonwealth. They take American money. They don't have their own wacky currency. It's American money. They can hear American radio stations. They love America. Most of their kids go to private school in New York. That's where most Bermudians send their. So this is like perfect, right? And I don't care what day you look, February, right now, it's 82 degrees. It is always 82 degrees. Here's what the law says about birthrights in Bermuda. If you go to Bermuda and your child is born there, they have no birthrights. They are not Bermudians. If mommy and daddy are both Bermudians, then they can be Bermudians no matter where they're born. As long as mommy and daddy are naturalized Bermudians, then the kid's Bermudian. Otherwise, you could go there every hour and have a child, and that kid is in Bermudian. Sometimes, under very special circumstances, they will review it in a judicial hearing to determine whether or not it's okay to make the kid a Bermudian, but very rare. There are 50,000 people who live in Bermuda. It is my favorite place so far in the world. I hope to see more places, but I love Bermuda. It's spectacular. You know who else loved Mayor Bermuda? You know who else loved Bermuda? It was Mayor Michael Bloomberg. Michael Bloomberg has the largest estate in Bermuda. It goes from one side of the island to the other. He has an estate that covers the entire width of the island. And every weekend, when he was mayor, he got on his private jet and flew to Bermuda and spent the weekend there. And that only caught him once. The biggest mistake a New York City mayor can make is to be out of town during a blizzard. And he made the mistake of being out of town during a blizzard. And he was in Bermuda. Bad PR, bad optics, as MBAs like to say. They like to say bad optics. Then there's this group of geniuses in New York City who has the worst initiative I have heard in my lifetime. They want one rule changed, one law changed that's horrific. There's a group of whack jobs who want to bring back sex-fueled bathhouses to New York City. They want to bring back bathhouses where it is legal for gays to have sex. They want to bring back sex-fueled bathhouses to New York City. This is a major initiative that they're pushing in front of the city council. They're trying to get the city council to say, yes, forget about that pesky AIDS business. It's time to bring back sex-fueled bathhouses. This ignores a large number of facts. I remember, no, don't even think about it, but I remember where the sex-fueled bathhouses were in the 70s and 80s. I remember where they were. Let me give you a tip. The neighborhoods that they were in, not the best. The safety that you would feel walking by those bathhouses at noon, not so good. After the bathhouses were closed, you know what happened? The value of the properties on that block improved. The dirt, the litter, the poppers in the street disappeared. Your kid could walk past them and you wouldn't have to worry about them. There weren't scary people on heroin and methadone and other and poppers. They were no longer there. Neighborhoods increased in value dramatically when those bathhouses disappeared. In fact, it's funny, on the down by the docks on the west side, down by Chelsea Piers in the Chelsea part of Manhattan, there used to be a Flatiron-shaped building, not the Flatiron building, but a Flatiron-shaped building. It was a triangular building. It was about a block from the water, and it was terrifying. I don't know what the hell was going on there, but it was about 8 stories high. All the windows were either knocked out or shaded over, and it was a bathhouse, and it was a flop house. It was a gay flop house. That one building depressed 2 or 3 blocks around it. Nobody wanted to walk by it. Nobody wanted to go near it. It was the epicenter of what everything you fear in an urban ghetto. I saw it 2 days ago. I drove by it. I went, that can't be it. That can't be it. Now it is co-ops that you can't afford. There are co-ops in there that you can't afford. There are elite bakery shops on the ground floor, and it's magnificent. The sidewalk is clear. The signage is beautiful. It looks like a New England village. What these geniuses want to do is bring back sex-fueled bathhouses to New York City. Rarely do I care, but boy, I care. I hope that doesn't happen. Well, don't you like gay people? No, of course I like gay people. Otherwise, everything would be like less attractive. The paint colors would be wrong. A lot of the things that you enjoy, decorations and show tunes. There'd be no show tunes. No, it has nothing to do with that. It has nothing to do with them being gay. It has to do with what happens when there's open, randy sex available on every floor of a building at any given time of the day. People loaded up on drugs, poppers on the street, everything horrible in one building. That's what'll happen if they bring back sex-fueled bathhouses to New York City. I'm Walter Sterling. How does it feel? I mean, to be with me. How does it feel right now? We should talk. It's a live radio show, 20 past the hour, 20 past the hour. My phone number is 800-848-9222, 800-848-9222. You and I are talking about the mystery of Tartaria and the mystery of the reset in 1850. City after city after city destroyed by fire and mud floods that allowed the elites of our country to buy up land and properties super cheap and set up a new world order. 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
3: 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Musical director, Lee Harris. Top-tier voice talent, Robert Clotworthy. Can't happen without him, Charles Van Zandt. 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
4: 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You and I talking, 800-848-9222, 800-848-9222. Now, I want you to imagine this. Just think about this. In a very short period of time, less than a year, most of the major cities in the United States of America dove into a mystery. And the mystery is they were destroyed. Chicago, that cow business, knocking over a kerosene lantern, that didn't happen. Block after block after block of Chicago burned to the ground. Kansas City, St. Louis, New York, Washington. These cities burned to the ground, all in a short period of time. Other parts of the city and other cities were destroyed by a mud flood, something you and I have never seen. But a mud flood was about a two-story high river of mud that wasn't wet. It was practically dry when it was moving through these cities, destroying building after building after building. At the same time, throughout the

country in places like cornfields on Long Island, Trenton, Ohio, 5,000 and 6,000 bed insane asylums were being constructed. In 1850, this is when the population of the country could barely support that many beds in hospitals, much less insane asylums. What were they for? Consider that at that time, there were many people of the New World Order, the elites of the day, that wanted people who remembered the old world, that remembered the world that had free electricity, that had free gas, that had free heat. They wanted them to go away. They didn't want them challenging. One of the reasons, one of the diagnoses that could get you committed to an insane asylum is if you suffered from nostalgia. That's what it says on those cards, on their diagnosis cards. It says they suffered from nostalgia. They romanticized the past. Well, you can't romanticize the past and have a successful new world order. And then there's one more thing. In these cities that were destroyed by fire and the mud floods, there were orphans. There were orphans. They weren't all orphans because of the natural disasters. They were also orphans because their parents were institutionalized. Their parents were sent away because they were challenging the official story. They were challenging a new way of being that the elites did not want. They did not want that. Therefore, they institutionalized the parents, and they put the kids on trains and sent them to the cities that had been destroyed, that needed to be repopulated and rebuilt. Those kids, organized by organizations such as the Children's Aid Society. The Children's Aid Society, many of these organizations that were charities for children, they were not nice. They were not all do-gooders. They were fueling an economic engine in abandoned, empty cities that needed to be rebuilt, restructured, repopulated. They were put on trains. Children put on trains sent to other cities without paper, no birth certificates, not traceable, no parents. And they got to build the cities without any history, rebuild the cities. That all took place from a period of approximately 1850 to 1870. That was during the Great Reset. That was the Great Reset. And Michelle Gibson is an alternative history expert, and she's going to share a lot of this information with us coming up later in the week. An academic, a serious person. These are not wacky theories for Michelle. This is her life's work of establishing alternative history, determining what happened, why it happened. Walter Sterling, you and I are on the radio in Chicago on WGN.

0: J.J. Wilson with a special edition of Drive Through Brew. Now, not everyone who stops at the Drive Through Brew buys beer, wine, or candy. Let's listen as young Jake attempts to guide a lost and, well, not too bright, motorist.
1: Can I help you, sir?
2: Yeah, I'm confused, darn it. Could you tell me how to get to Route 22?
1: Okay. Go east on this road and turn left at the third light, then go about...
2: East. Would that be this way or that away?
1: No, that way is west. You want to go towards the gas station.
2: Gas station?
1: Yeah, it's right there. See the big sign?
2: Oh, yeah. So, west for three blocks, then right at the light?
1: No, east until you get to the third light, and then left.
2: Left. That's right. And how many blocks was it?
1: Excuse me one second. Mr. Manager, this guy's dumber than a Gilligan's Island rerun. Could you take over? He needs directions.
3: Sure. Where are you trying to go, sir?
2: Well, I was trying to get to my bank, but maybe I could go someplace less complicated.
3: I see. Well, hey, there's a McDonald's directly across the street. Would you like to go there?
2: Well, sure. How do I get there?
0: Hey, is there anybody out there who could walk this guy across the street? Meanwhile, listen next time when the manager says...
3: By the way, mister, what do you do for a living?
2: Oh, me? I'm a retired airline pilot. Did it for just one morning, but for some reason, they just let me go.
0: That's next time on Drive Through Brew. Word Car Speaking.

0: So I have decided to start the process of freezing my eggs.
1: Monday morning in America. Welcome. This is the great shift, the early shift. It's where you and I get to set up the table of the country. We get the hospital rooms ready, the classrooms ready. We set the table for what the day people do. And what the day people do is not nearly as interesting as what you and I do. Why? Because when no one's around, we can go through people's drawers. We can explore secret places in the buildings and the offices where we work. Nobody has to know. It's our secret. You and I can talk. 800-848-9222. 800-848-9222. The other side of midnight, there's this weird trend that I'm very scared about. And I've thought about it a lot before talking with you about it because I wanted to make sure I understood why I think it's going on, because it is totally contrary to urban living. It is a hot trend, much discussed, very big on TikTok. And you know, if it's big on TikTok, it must be true. I don't know who set up this microphone. Why would they set them up like this? Makes no sense. But here's the trend. In urban areas, cool urban areas, not so cool urban areas, Boston, New York, Washington, Chicagoland, here's the trend. You walk down a block, a nice block, and there you see 125 people in line to get a muffin. You'll see 125 people in line to get a croissant. You'll see 125 people in line to get a pistachio pastry. In cities and areas that don't even like pistachio. Outside of New York City, nobody likes pistachio, and yet there they are in line. Or avocado toast. Oh, they have the best avocado toast imaginable. No, no one has the best avocado toast. Don't be stupid. All you need is whole wheat bread, whipped avocado, and salt. You got it? That's all you need. But you see 100 people in line, 100, 250 people in line. Why would that be? There is a mystery. Why would that be? Because these are areas and these are cities where throughout their history, people were in a very big hurry. They'd go into a coffee shop, grab a muffin, grab a croissant, grab their coffee and run out, or even say here. And they'd throw the dollars, they'd throw the money on the counter, not wait for their change. These are areas where they'd pay for it and not wait for their change. They were in such a hurry. And now, in these same neighborhoods, people are waiting an hour and a half for a pistachio croissant. Why is that? What is that about? They're not that great. Most of those pastries are stale. Or they'd be in line for an hour and a half to get ice cream, yogurt, soft ice cream. Oh, the best in the world. And yet they know intellectually that it's not the best in the world. It's just good enough. And it's got something appealing to a certain level of coolness that you and I will never experience because you're listening to AM radio at this hour. You and I don't know what that's about. It's completely different. I will share with you why I think these lines have started to appear. And it's not a normal theory. But then again, you're not going to hear normal stuff here, right? Why do you think those lines are appearing? Why do you think you can go on TikTok, Instagram right now and see a dozen different businesses that are open, 10 hours a day and always have an hour line? What the hell is that? 800-848-9222. You and I should talk. 800-848-9222. I'm just seeing if I've shared with you everything I needed to share with you. Oh, yeah. Pete, play... There's one marked aliens, and there's one marked New Jersey. Play those when I'm done with this. Play those on cue, please, sir. All right, here we go. Now, here's why I think there are those lines. Dynasty, Falcon Crest, Dallas. There was a time when America gathered around the TV and watched Dallas on Thursday nights, watched Dynasty on Wednesday nights, and everybody followed those on-air soap operas, those televised soap operas. talked about them the next day at work, and it was a communal experience. You might want to get the phone. It was a communal experience. And that's gone. Once on-demand became possible on TV, once streaming became viable on TV, once there was no need to gather around the television at a fixed time, that wiped out that communal experience. What has that communal experience been replaced with? There's no Dallas, no Dynasty, no Falcon Crest, none of that. And no Lost. The last one I think that was like that was Lost. We'd gather around the TV Wednesday nights to see Lost and then discuss it for the next 3 days, right? All right, that's all done. There's no, it's all on demand. There's no place for all of us to come together and experience something en masse, millions of people to do it. Nothing. What's left? Oh, here's a retail experience. And the people who are standing in that line, they're not in line to eat the croissant. They're in line to experience something with 500 other people. They're in line to experience something for an hour with a group of people. Because that's why we live in the city. People live in a city to experience specific events, specific moments with a large number of other people, or else they'd live on a farm. They'd be living in shame on a farm. Nobody wants to live on a farm. What are you, Amish? Thomas on Staten Island, welcome to the other side of midnight with Walter Sterling. Hi, Thomas.
2: Reese said right now with what they did to us with the hydrogen car program, it just vanished. It disappeared. I've been a mechanic for over 50 years, and I've been to seminars and all kinds of training programs about hydrogen cars, and they are phenomenal. And President Obama actually canceled it. If you look back, you can look it up on the internet. President Obama, after he got elected, he went to Saudi Arabia, and I'm not sure if it happened when he was in Saudi Arabia or right after on the way back, but he declared the end to the hydrogen car program, and it was for no reason whatsoever. So
1: it was because he was paid off by the Saudis to support oil?
2: Yeah, oh, absolutely. Yeah, absolutely. But the hydrogen cars work. Toyota, I went to a seminar in Japan, Toyota is coming out with, it was supposedly going to come out with, a car where you put distilled water in the gas tank, and it had a conversion system in the other side of the gas tank that converted the hydrogen into distilled water. I mean, turned the water into energy through a system in the gas tank itself where it distilled the water and actually produced the hydrogen in the car itself. So you would actually fill your car up with water at your home for nothing, and it would run for nothing. So this is the big dilemma, and that program disappeared, and there wasn't a word on the mainstream media, and even the alternative media. Nobody spoke about it whatsoever, and it blows my mind that this happened, and nobody brought this up ever again.
1: About every 5 years on 60 Minutes, we see a water-powered car. We see a water-powered engine, and this is the future. And then the guy who either invented it dies mysteriously, and the invention disappeared mysteriously, or we just never hear about it again. You're absolutely right, Michael. This has come up over and over again during our lifetime. About every 5 years, we see an article in Popular Mechanics, or we see a feature on 60 Minutes, and then it disappears. And you're a professional mechanic. You know this is true, don't you?
2: Oh, absolutely. And it's funny because we're basically told in the industry to, oh, well, let's just move on. I mean, what do you mean, let's just move on? And the potential, Walter, for hydrogen power plants. Think of the potential for hydrogen heating systems in your home. I mean, it would have been the answer to everything. So when they say, "Oh, we're for global initiatives and solar and windmill," it all comes down to the big oil companies, the influence that they have, and the countries too with the money. big money, stops big changes. And we will never see that, never. We'll never see that. This works. Hydrogen works. It works now. It works phenomenally. Also, liquefied natural gas. Do you know the delivery jeeps that we've been seeing for like the past 40 years that the Postal Service uses?
1: Right.
2: Those are liquid natural gas vehicles.
1: Right.
2: You see them all over, every day, every part of the country. The extreme heat, cold in Minnesota, the extreme heat in Nevada, they're all over the country. They have been in service. These are the same vehicles that I know, the same model that has been in service for over 30 years. These vehicles are 30 years old, and they're still on the road. They're still using them, and nobody says a word about that. Natural gas burns 99.9% clean. What comes out of the back of those Jeeps is practically nothing. It's practically just steam. You want to talk about, and it's so abundant in America, natural gas. We don't need oil no more. We haven't needed oil in at least 30 or 40 years.
1: All right.
2: Just from what we know right now.
1: All right, Thomas.
2: Now.
1: Thomas, so I agree. I understand what you're saying. You can call every night and say this, and I thank you very much for the call. 800-848-9222. 800-848-9222 with Michael in Chicagoland. Hi, Michael.
3: Hi, good morning. I'm a little nervous. I'm a first-time caller.
1: Congratulations. Thank you for using the media. Now you are the media, Michael. You have nothing to be nervous about. You're the media.
3: Well, yeah, I do have an opinion, just like I heard your opinion. And just like I have read about hydrogen, I do agree. I think I read it in Popular Mechanics. I just
1: right.
3: happened to be picking up that magazine.
1: Right.
3: But I wanted to speak to you concerning your comment concerning the gay men population at bathhouses. I work my way through school. I have a bachelor's. I'm a paralegal now. I also worked my way through private school, working in a bathhouse. And I was a cashier at 609 North LaSalle Chicago Bath Clubs. We were ordered to clean the sidewalk every shift. So I don't understand how people... I would assume straight people, straight men go to, or other buildings where couples have sex at in the New York Hilton and various places like that.

If you look at the demographic breakdown in terms of STIs, especially transmitted infections, you will see that there are obviously, just by the sheer number of populations, more heterosexuals who have sex and they're producing kids outside of marriage. If there are no kids far as produced, they're spreading STIs. I don't hear those conversations.

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3: Yes, you did.
4: Then you have then we've had the conversation, and then you've shared it, and I thank you very much for calling. 800-848-9222. Silas on Staten Island, did the Ferry Hawks win today?
5: No, I don't really follow it.
4: You have to follow it if you're going to call from Staten Island.
5: Oh, okay.
4: All right, do you understand?
5: I just wanted to comment on the, there's also kinetic magnetic engines.
4: That yes.
5: Mean, you know, as
4: yes.
5: a child of
4: perpetual really motion machines, yes.
5: Yeah, but that, I was told, and I was a kid, that there's no perpetual motion machine. I said, first of all, magnetism is here. That's it. And creating electrical power is simply passing a wire between two magnets. You create electricity. That's what an alternator is. And all you got to do is set something in motion. You've got energy. So we don't need fuel. We don't need anything. You push two magnets towards that armature and it starts to spin. That's it. You know, and then they, but I don't know, in this society, obviously they want to keep oil.
4: Oh, God, you know, yes. Silas, you're absolutely right. I totally agree. I understand what you're saying. And thank you for calling The Other Side of Midnight.
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0: first Florida story, let me set a little context here. I have an issue with people who give their kids dumb names because they're the ones who have to bear the burdens of having a dumb name. And when you think, well, the name doesn't really matter. Yeah, it is. It's the first thing anyone knows about you, aside from like your general appearance. The first thing they learn about you is how serious were your parents about your future when they decided the first decision that was going to be made about your life. And that is your name. And this isn't, some people say it's like, there's a racial angle to this. No, I have this criticism for every facet of American society. White people give their kids dumb names like Apple. Black people give their kids dumb names like Barkevious. Hispanic people give their kids like seven names in a row. And then you could even mix it up where you have like Elon Musk, who's technically a white African American who named his kid the Quadratic Equation. So no, I got smoke for all you people who give your kids bad names. And this is a different one.
1: After Thursday's West Palm Beach shooting that left one man injured, and this man, 22-year-old Leroy Brown III, a convicted felon, behind bars.
0: All right, it kind of bothers me that the local Florida news affiliate covering the story doesn't make any bad Leroy Brown jokes or puns. That is right up the alley of the cameraman. And since no one was actually murdered here, killed, it's not like you're making fun of a dead person. His parents had to have been aware of the song. The guy's not that old, so 22. He was born in 2001. People having kids in 2001 knew what bad Leroy Brown was, right? They did that on purpose, didn't they? And did they not hear how it worked out for Leroy Brown the first in the song? Younger people, you'll just have to go Google it. Hold my beer.
2: Wait. Hold my beer.
3: What? Hold my beer.
4: Hold my beer. What?
0: All right, for our next Florida story, this one is in Cantonment, Florida. Dude, I've never had one from Cantonment before, so this is their first. And in this story, what we have is, do you know those cement trucks? They have the big barrel on the back of them that is spinning to keep the cement mix. The cement mixer trucks. You've seen them. Some dude was in the back of one of those. I don't know why, and it was full of cement mix. And someone else, not knowing he was back there, turned it on. And it did not work out too well for our Florida man. ABC3 has the story.
5: A man was killed in a work accident involving a cement truck in Cantonment. It happened on Highway 95A near Quintet Road at around 4:30 this afternoon. An Escambia County spokesperson says the man was working in a cement mixer when it turned on and he became entangled.
0: That's what makes it a Florida story, is it's just bizarre. Of all the ways you expect to die, you know, a car wreck, a heart attack, coronavirus, being hit by a meteor, struck by lightning, shark attack. No one had being caught in the back of a cement mixer on their bingo card. Hold my beer.
2: Wait. Hold my beer.
3: Hold my beer.
4: Hold my beer.
0: For our next Florida story, we're going down to Miami, where they just received a star. Do you know the name Ja Morant? If you're a basketball fan, you definitely know him. He's a player for the Memphis Grizzlies, up-and-coming team. He was Rookie of the Year a couple years ago. He's already been in the All-Stars twice, the All-Star game twice. But he's been in trouble. Look, this isn't the first time he's been in trouble this season. You know, he wasn't an altar boy his entire life, and now all of a sudden he fell off the tracks. But it does seem to have escalated lately. And the most recent incident that brought him to the mainstream attention of people like myself, who's just a casual basketball fan, is he got in trouble after a basketball game. He's in a Denver nightclub. It's like 3:19 in the morning when he starts a live stream video. It was on Instagram. He was just live streaming some video of him in a Denver nightclub. And in a couple of frames of video, you can see a handgun in his left hand. Now, the NBA doesn't like you flashing handguns around, but it's all the way illegal to be sneaking handguns into places that serve alcohol. And so Ja Morant is, promising guy, killer player. And, you know, but this is a really, really dumb move, Ja. So they're going to get him some help. He's asked for some help. He's actually reached out and said, listen, you know, I'm 23 years old and I have a lot of pressure. I have a lot of stress. My life has been turned upside down over the last 4 or 5 years and I'm just having trouble handling it all. Can you give me some help? I thought that was a very mature thing to do. I like the Grizzlies' response, the NBA team for which he plays. They said, sure, we can get you some help. We're going to go get you one of the best facilities money can buy. It just happens to be in Miami, Florida. Really? Miami, Florida? You have a guy here that has trouble with God knows what, whether it's a substance abuse issue or a gun issue or invasive species issues. I mean, Florida is not known for solving many people's problems, and they're not known for the place where you go if you're having legal issues and you just need to calm your life down. If you just need to simplify things out and de-stress, and, you know, you had a guy here that was waving a gun around and you want him to become like a more calm, civilized, you know, socially acceptable person, Florida, really? That's where you're sending him? No. You need to send him to, like, Vermont. You need to send them to, like, North Dakota. You know, that these sound like calm, sort of low dopamine, stress-free places. Sending him to the cocaine capital of planet Earth may backfire. Just saying. Hold my beer.
2: Wait. Hold my beer.
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0: For our next floor story, we're going to Broward County. And what we have here is a couple of friends, and I'm doing air quotes with friends, because what you see in the video is a woman that is on the hood of a car in what looks to be a mall parking lot, and the car's going ridiculously fast. I mean, like 20 miles an hour. It stops, and the woman on the hood slides off the front to the side, and the woman keeps going and then changes her mind, turns around, and then runs over her.
6: Oh my God, let me move my car. It's too early for all of that.
7: This cell phone video at the center of an investigation for attempted murder. It captures the moment this woman, seen on the hood of a car, falls to the ground. The driver is then seen turning around and running her over again before she drives off.
0: I think the news really did a poor job explaining what caused the argument to begin with, but I don't really think it matters on the other hand, because out of all the problems you have on Earth, and none of them is the solution to run over your childhood friend. I can't imagine where that is the correct answer on any Trivial Pursuit card. Hold my beer.
2: Wait. Hold my beer.
3: What? Hold my beer.
4: Hold my beer.
0: Our last Florida story, we're going to Pinellas County in Tarpon Springs here. What we have is a Florida plastic surgeon, and he got in trouble, got sued, didn't do so well with the lawsuit, got mad at his lawyer. And instead of countersuing his lawyer or trying to raise charges or getting his money back or whatever, it looks like you may have just killed him.
2: Wait. Hold my beer.
3: Hold my beer.
4: Hold my beer.
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9: So I have decided to start the process of freezing my eggs.
10: Oh, my gosh. What a special night we've had. What have we learned tonight? We've learned about the mud floods. We've learned about the mud rivers that destroyed city after city after city in about 1850 and began the modern world, the reset. That reset us, took us away from the old world and led us to where we are today, controlled by who? The elites. The elites that seized the land, rebuilt, captured the world's fairs, and said, no, we're going to establish a new world order. We learned about hydrogen vehicles. No other show covered this tonight. These are vehicles run by hydrogen. Most of the postal vehicles, the delivery little vans that the post office people use, that's hydrogen stuff. It's worked for years. It's worked for dozens of years. And it can continue to work now with our cars, right? That's what we can do. And then we learned why it is that otherwise intelligent, overpaid people will stand in line for an hour and a half to get a pistachio croissant in major cities like Chicago, Boston, New York. They're standing in line for an hour and a half to get a croissant, a pistachio croissant. Why is that? It's because they miss Dallas. Walter Sterling, this is The Other Side of Midnight from the...
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12: We're only semi-negotiating with Iran.
3: I'm Dave Anthony, Fox News. That's what President Trump tells Axios, that he's taking a low-key approach as talks continue to get shipping flowing fully through the Strait of Hormuz after all of Iran's attacks on ships.
12: The Iranian government issued a new list of demands for the United States. Tehran says free passage won't be reinstated until the U.S. corrects its behavior. It wants the blockade of Iranian ports lifted, the American military withdrawn, and compensation for war damage. Meanwhile, Israel's prime minister is rejected a 15-point Board of Peace plan for Gaza. Benjamin Netanyahu says his troops won't withdraw until Hamas is completely disarmed.
3: That's Fox's Jonathan Savage. Oil prices are up more than 1%, but they've dropped big last week when President Trump had paused U.S. bombing again. So analyst Trubly Lundberg tells Fox gas will get cheaper.
13: Because oil prices are way down, and so are the prices that retailers pay for their fuel. They're going to share those price cuts with us.
3: AAA's national average for regular down 9 cents since last Monday to $4 per gallon. That's still a buck more than before the Iran conflict. Ukraine keeps blowing up Russian oil refineries. The latest drone attack left at least 13 people dead, 75 wounded, according to Russian officials, as Ukraine keeps taking the war into Russia with attacks causing fuel shortages there. A New York boat captain's in federal custody, charged with reckless endangerment after his charter boat trip near the Statue of Liberty in the harbor turned into a nightmare when the boat capsized.
14: The 21-foot motorboat reportedly could only seat 10 people, but a total of 14 were on board at the time. That includes a 27-year-old mother from Queens and her 5-month-old infant, who were pronounced dead at a local hospital after being pulled from the water by first responders. The child's father was reportedly also on board but survived the accident.
3: Fox's Nate Foy, the Coast Guard's investigating if it was an illegal charter boat trip. 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
3: Candidates in four states will make a final pitch today before the primary voting tomorrow in Connecticut and Vermont, Minnesota and Wisconsin, after primaries last week in Michigan set up a very closely watched Senate race.
18: Republican Mike Rogers and Democrat Abdul El-Sayed are set to face off in the general election. Indiana Republican Jim Banks calls El-Sayed
19: the most extreme socialist-leaning Democrat candidate in America.
18: El-Sayed says he is not a socialist. Rogers wants to be the first Republican Michigan senator since 2001, but Connecticut Democrat Chris Murphy called him
20: a candidate who is pro-corporate, who is pro-Trump, who is pro-war.
18: Both senators were on NBC's Meet the Press. Keeping the Michigan seat is considered important in Democrats' attempt to flip the Senate majority. Grinnell Scott, Fox News.
3: At the movies, Spider-Man keeps weaving a record web.
21: Spider-Man Brand New Day swung to $144.5 million domestically in its second weekend.
22: I am totally out of control. I gotta fix whatever this is right now.
21: No movie's ever racked up a higher total faster, and it puts the Sony Marvel release on track to be among the biggest blockbusters ever after grabbing $1.67 billion worldwide in just 10 days. This Spider-Man has already passed Toy Story 5 to become the year's biggest movie. Meantime, Christopher Nolan's The Odyssey is having an epic run of its own, crossing $1 billion worldwide. Carmen Roberts, Fox News.
3: On Wall Street, stock futures are mixed before this week's trading, down for the Dow, up for the NASDAQ. After gains Friday, they lifted the S&P 500 to a record high close. Tonight, somebody could turn a $2 investment into a $905 million fortune. That's the Powerball jackpot. I'm Dave Anthony. This is Fox News.
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18: Monday, August 10th, 2026. I'm Grinnell Scott. Another week, another set of primaries leading up to the midterms in November. Many of the races Tuesday are pretty easy to guess, but there is one race in Wisconsin that could help make or break the current House majority.
32: Americans need to be very concerned. They need to take these people very seriously. They need to organize themselves and get out and vote.
33: I'm Jessica Rosenthal. As America turns 250 this year, polling shows some of us may be feeling less patriotic than we used to. And one man says while our education system is partly to blame for that, he says it's also part of the solution.
34: When you talk about things in terms of, you know, oppressors versus oppressed and everything is a problem and America's guilty of all it, you can't help but produce a child or in the aggregate, you know, millions of children who have this type of worldview.
35: And I'm Tevi Troy. I've got the final word on the Fox News Rundown.
18: We continue through a primary-filled August with four states holding contests Tuesday that will set up their midterms. In Connecticut and Vermont, House Democrats are expected to do well. In Minnesota, House races, a Senate seat, and the quest to be the next governor there will be watched. In Wisconsin, there is at least one House race in the 3rd District that may be up for grabs. The Democrat expected to be on the ballot in November is Rebecca Cook, who in a campaign ad went hard at the incumbent on how she says family farms have suffered.
36: When I was growing up, this farm was bustling. Holsteins, hired hands, harvesting crops. But big corporations put family farms like mine out of business. And what has Derek Van Orden done? Nothing. Tax cuts for big ag, rising health care costs, undermining our democracy, extremism.
18: Cook has run twice before for this seat and lost both times, but just narrowly in the 2024 midterms. The man who defeated her to hold the seat doesn't see any reason why this year will be any different.
37: I think it'll be the same. You know, it's 11,000 votes.
18: Derek Van Orden is a Republican who holds Wisconsin's 3rd congressional district seat in the U.S. House.
37: I lost by 10,000 votes and I've won by 11,000 votes twice. And our district is, you know, it's not polarized. I mean, we're very, very kind to each other here. But we do have, you know, political leanings. And with Rebecca Cook, you know, the parallels between her and Francesca Hong are startling. So Rebecca Cook pretends like she's just this hard scrabble waitress, you know, picking up some shifts and making ends meet. She's been a long-term political consultant and fundraiser for decades now. And she tries to hide that because people here in the 3rd don't want the permanent political class, and that's who she is. So she pretends like, you know, she's just this, you know, go along to get along, you know, working class gal, and that's simply a lie. So what's taken place is you know, we're just bringing out to everybody exactly who she is. And what's interesting, the difference between her and Francesca Hong is that because Rebecca Cook was a consultant for so long, she knows that if she comes out and makes these bold public statements, that it would be detrimental. But she's been recorded in different private meetings several times saying she wants to ban weapons. She endorsed Mondami for mayor in New York. She wants illegal aliens to have driver's licenses and free health care. So these are all positions that she's taken in private instead of public. She actually wants to import college students from Minnesota to vote for her in the election.

0: because they're more liberal there.
1: And we should mention to the listeners out there, Francesca Hong is the DSA candidate who is running for governor in Wisconsin. While we're on that, just sort of tell me where you are with the DSA and how it is playing its role in the Democratic Party right now.
0: Well, so I have a copy of the Communist Manifesto on the desktop of my the desktop of my computer. And the reason being is I worked the counter-Russian and counter-Malign, or Iranian-Malign problem set in Europe for over 3 years. Socialism is just the bridge between capitalism and communism. So Americans who love freedom, Americans who love the ability to choose their way of life, Americans who love to be able to own firearms and celebrate the Constitution should be very, very concerned about this DSA movement, because it is a communist movement, and it should really scare the you-know-what out of everybody. There's over 20 communist lights that have won their primaries across the country, and Francesca Hong is really poised to win the Democrat nomination for the governorship in the state of Wisconsin. Rebecca Cook espouses all the same policies, including defunding the police, that Francesca Hong does. She's just not saying it out loud. So Americans need to be very concerned. They need to take these people very seriously. They need to organize themselves and get out and vote. They need to contribute money to candidates who are not socialists or communist lights, these cocktail communists, and they need to get out and vote, or this country is going to go to a dark place where no one wants it to.
1: We pretty much know, when you talk to people in your district, we know where Democrats stand. We know where Republicans stand. Does that make the independent vote where you are much more important?
0: Well, in this district, the independent vote is always very important. I mean, so is every vote. I make sure that I reach out and I work for every single person in this district. That's Democrat and Republican, independent, libertarian. You know, I work for Wisconsinites, and I don't attach a party to it. But when you look at the science of political science, that's really that middle section is what you need to pull over to your side for victory. But again, I focus on helping my constituents regardless of what their political party affiliation is, and my voting record has proven that. But yes, we're focused on getting every person out to vote. And this is why, man. So Wisconsin is not a purple state. It's not a blue state either. It's a state full of conservatives that don't vote regularly.
1: I do want to talk about some other issues. You are in Congress, and as we head into this midterm cycle and get deeper into this midterm cycle, of course, there is still work in the Congress to do. What's still out there that really needs to be worked on? There are the things like the SAVE Act and other things. And what are the most important things that we need for the Congress to look at right now?
0: We need the Senate to do their damn job. The House has passed the SAVE Act 4 times. We passed a farm bill through the House floor. They just blew it up in their committee, their Agriculture Committee in the Senate. The National Defense Authorization Act has to get done. Guess what? That's sitting at the Senate too. The Save America Act, I mean, I'm telling you, it's an 80%+ issue, and they're not acting on it. And that's to the detriment of the country. So honest to goodness, we're doing a lot of, legislative work here in the House still, but the real big movers, the things that have to be accomplished, the Farm Bill, Save America, the National Defense Authorization Act, all those things have been sitting at the Senate. I think we sent the Farm Bill over like 3 or 4 months ago. So I don't know what they're doing over there, but the Senate has become a broken institution. They let a unelected bureaucrat who's a parliamentarian tell them what they can and cannot vote for. That's not how the system was designed. And when you have tyranny of the minority, which is taking place now because of the filibuster, how can you get anything done? So they need to really, really get their act together in the Senate. And I speak to a lot of senators. Mm-hmm. I respect a lot of them tremendously. And they know they're broken. So it's time for a change, because the Democrats will blow up that filibuster in 4 seconds if they get control of the Senate.
1: I also want to focus on a couple of committees that you are on. One is the House Agriculture Committee, and we're hearing a lot about food safety recalls and things like that. I was recently looking at the USDA's Food Safety and Inspection Service site, and we've heard about the lettuce. We also are hearing about jalapenos. I recently saw something on prepared meat, on pastrami and things like that. What are the things that your committee is looking at to improve the safety of food, and what can be done, if anything, other than the due diligence that the inspection service is doing?
0: Well, there has been no radical spike in these incidents with, you know, food safety. Mm-hmm. That's just not accurate.
1: Okay.
0: These things they're cyclic, and there's always, you know, just Google, you know, how many food recalls have there been in the last 30 years, and a zillion of them will come up. What is happening here is that the left-wing media is trying to do everything they possibly can to tear down the Trump administration. Everything. So my job as a member of Congress is not to write the rules that apply to having inspectors go out. What my job in Congress is to make sure that the USDA and other government agencies have the appropriate amount of funding so that they can perform the functions of the executive branch. And a lot of these things that we're doing, you know, there's a bunch of stuff, again, in the farm bill that has been at the Senate and just got blown up in the Agriculture Committee at the Senate. So, I mean, our hands are tied at this point due to the intransigence of the senators to actually do their job. It's very frustrating. You know, one of the things that's in the farm bill that I think is fantastic is SNAP. I'm on the SNAP subcommittee. So, that's in there. And there's also a lot of reforms in there. It's an 80% issue to have, they're called ABODs. That's an able-bodied working adult without dependents. So when the left is saying we're kicking people off food stamps, you know what we're doing? We're doing what 80% of the Americans want us to do. And that's this. If you're an able-bodied adult without dependents, you have to work 20 hours a week. You have to go to school 20 hours a week. You have to have job training 20 hours a week. Or you have to be volunteering 20 hours a week. That's the work requirement. And 80% of Americans, including my Wisconsinites here, I think it's 85% in Wisconsin, agree that that's what we need to do. But guess what? That's not going to happen unless the Senate does their job and gets the Farm Bill passed, because SNAP is part of the Farm Bill. So on ag, that's what we're working on. The other thing, you know, that Brooke really got a great, Brooke Rollins, the Secretary of Agriculture, who I respect tremendously. She's come out to the district twice. You know, I'm also the vice chair for the Livestock, Dairy, and Poultry Subcommittee. Mm-hmm. And the New World Screwworm is a big deal. And, you know, they're getting a real good hold on that. Now, that's one of the reasons primarily why the beef prices are so high, because we get a lot of our feeder cattle from Mexico, and we really shut that down because we don't want the screwworm thing to infect the herds farther up into the country, because it would have a devastating effect on all protein production, because that screwworm doesn't care if you're a cow or a pig or a cat or even you, as a matter of fact. So we've been working on that now for quite a while, and it's starting to have an effect, a positive effect, so that's cool.
1: All right.
0: And then SNAP, you know, we got to get that done, and we did through the Farm Bill, but the Senate, I can't say it's not. The Senate needs to do their job.
1: Goes to show you that the work continues even though this is an election season. Derek Van Orden is the 3rd District Congressman from the state of Wisconsin. He's got a race coming up to keep that seat in November. Thank you so much for the time. Thank you so much for being with us on the Fox News Rundown.
0: Well, you are welcome, sir. And if your listeners have a chance, go to vanordenforcongress.com. 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
20: 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A back-to-school Monday for CCSD, starting off with several problems on both the freeways and surface streets. Start on the freeways where a truck fire has left lanes blocked. 15 southbound at Charleston. Police activity in the southwest has a portion of Buffalo blocked between Tropicana and Flamingo right around Peace Way. Bad crash in the Central Valley has Highland Drive closed between Western and Desert Inn. Mitch Kelly from the Air Supply Air Conditioning Traffic Center.
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1: CENTCOM and the Secretary of War, Pete Hegseth, are handling the war.
2: They're escalating when needed and the directions needed. Our blockade is in place. Our air forces are in place to escalate as needed. I think we're containing them now, and there's no sense putting our forces and our allies at risk at a time when we have all the leverage.
1: Meanwhile, Iran claims that talks with Oman to reopen the Strait of Hormuz are in final stages after they called for the U.S. to release frozen assets as a condition for reopening the waterway. Israeli Prime Minister Benjamin Netanyahu saying Sunday President Trump's new Gaza plan is unacceptable. The Prime Minister says Israel won't withdraw from Gaza until Hamas truly disarms. And a recent salmonella outbreak that's made hundreds sick across more than two dozen states, spurring a new public health alert.
3: The U.S. Department of Agriculture issued the alert for multiple meat and poultry items sold at major grocery and convenience store chains. Those include Walmart, Kroger, and Albertsons. The USDA says the products contain jalapenos that may be contaminated with salmonella. The alert comes as federal officials investigate a multi-state outbreak linked to recalled jalapenos that has sickened 345 people in 27 states. Officials say none of those illnesses have been linked to the products included in the new alert. People who bought any affected items should not eat or serve them.
1: Fox's Angelo Bavaro, and I'm Ted Lindner. 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
21: This report is live in the Air Supply Air Conditioning Traffic Center. Expect a higher level of service. Truck fire blocking left lanes on 15 southbound at Charleston, so some unexpected slowdowns there. Police activity in the southwest has Buffalo blocked between Tropicana and Flamingo at Peaceway. Central Valley crash blocking all lanes on Highland between Western Avenue and Desert Inn. Right lanes blocked for pavement work on the southbound airport connector between the tunnel and 215 until 7 a.m. Mitch Kelly from the Air Supply Air Conditioning Traffic Center.
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23: I'm Maria Bartiromo, and this is the Fox Business Report.
24: Meta Platform CEO Mark Zuckerberg is outlining his vision for artificial intelligence. Zuckerberg has released an essay that promotes investing in communities near its data centers and releasing open weight models that would allow anyone to upload and modify an AI system. A $1 billion fund will be set up to help locations where Meta's data centers are set up. Tractor Supply is closing about 75 underperforming PetSense pet specialty stores and is lowering prices. Its profit declined more than 16% in the recent quarter. The Wall Street Journal says Ford is planning a four-door hybrid gas-powered version of its Mustang. It'll be the first time the automaker ever offered the sports car with four doors. That's your Fox Business Report. I'm Jenny Coselda. Invested in you.

0: This is the Fox News Rundown. Rundown.
1: This year, as we celebrated America's 250th birthday, the Fox News poll asked people how they were feeling about the USA. 53% said they're proud of the country. That's down 5 points from June of last year, but it is higher than it was during the previous administration and in 2017. Meanwhile, the polling also found that about 70% of us believe we are patriotic. A majority believes America's best days are ahead, 54%. That's up double digits from a few years ago, but down 8 points from 2017. Around the same time this poll was done in June, Gallup released data that found just 33% of Americans felt extremely proud to be American, with 53% in all saying they are either extremely or very proud to be an American. This is the lowest level of patriotism their pollings found since they started asking the question in 2001.
2: If you dig into those numbers, you see a massive partisan split.
1: Connor Boyack is president of the Libertas Institute and creator of the Tuttle Twins book series for children.
2: That average is a result of Republicans who still have a high kind of American sentiment, and the Democrats and the left who have a plummeting one that's in the tank. And so that brings the national average down. What you see on the left is that many people have equated patriotism and this kind of heartfelt American sentiment with being right-coded, and therefore the left has kind of veered away from that, and they see kind of the victimization story, the oppressor versus oppressed narrative that has been coloring, you know, media and academia on the left now for many, many years. And so this is, I think, the fruit of that, where you see many people who just assume that, well, you know, America is guilty of all these sins and there's all these problems, therefore I can't feel good about it. I just think it's a context free narrative that if you really try and put in context what America is, for all of its warts, bumps, and bruises along the way, of which there are many, and I'm a critic of many of them, nonetheless, in the grand scheme of things, on the world stage, compared throughout history, when you put it in context like that, you can't help at least appreciate how anomalous America is in terms of securing rights and preventing, you know, a market for prosperity to just boom. There's a lot to be grateful for, and I just think it's a very myopic approach that the left often takes, which is to look at, you know, the sins and the mistakes and not appreciate all the upside and the positives, of which there are many.
1: Do you think that a part of that is the way people are educated? I mean, I know you spend a lot of time doing deep dives and informing all of us about what you think about the education system, but do you think, how much of this do you think is what we're taught in schools now versus what we were taught in schools maybe in the 50s or even in the 80s and 90s?
2: I think what we're seeing in these poll numbers is absolutely a result of and a manifestation of what children have been exposed to, what the rising generation is taught about their own country, about the world around them. And when you inculcate a victim narrative, when you talk about things in terms of, you know, oppressors versus oppressed, and everything is a problem and America is guilty of all it, you can't help but produce a child, or in the aggregate, you know, millions of children who have this type of worldview that is shaped by what they're exposed to. And that applies as much to us adults as it does to our children. The media that we consume, the books that we read, the ideas that we expose ourselves to, even if it's not in a school environment, we are also the sum total or the byproduct of, you know, the narratives that we're believing to be true, the people that we're trusting. And so for parents out there, you know, my big caution is you have to really curate what your children are being exposed to.
1: I want you to tell me, because I was watching you do an interview with Mike Rowe, I want you to tell me about what you told him about this idea of agency after your time volunteering with the Ron Paul campaign, and how you decided where you were going to go and how you were going to create your own solution and your own path. What can you share with us a little bit about that experience and what you meant?
2: Well, I think agency is something that we focus on too little. Many times our education system is constructed on this idea of linearity, of an industrial process. Kids are these, you know, raw material, and they all have to be shaped and stamped and colored and packaged in the same way to produce the same result. And that is really disempowering to individuals who want to color outside of the lines or do things different and not follow the rules set up before them. And that was me. I struggled as a student to do do what I was told and to sit down and, you know, memorize this because it'll be on the test. And it was only after college, after I got off that conveyor belt, where I had certain opportunities in life where I could color outside of the lines. And I had the agency in essence. I could make my own choices. I could shape my own path. I could try and figure out what I wanted to do, not just for myself, but to impact the world around me.
1: One of the things you did in all of this was write these books. That you're the creator of the Tuttle Twin books. I want you to share with us what these books are meant to do. I have a 7-year-old boy and a 5-year-old girl. What will they get out of these when they are ready to read them?
2: Yeah, so the books, we have books from toddlers up through teens, but we're most known for our children's series, which perfectly fits your children's ages. These are books that teach kids how the world works. They do come from what we call a classical liberal perspective, basically the founding fathers, early America. And so we're talking about free markets and property rights, entrepreneurship and innovation, free speech, basically the values that the Constitution, you know, aimed to protect and to institutionalize here in America. So these books are covering topics that kids are often not being taught at all, certainly in most schools. But to the extent that kids are being exposed to some of these ideas, they're often being exposed to maybe the wrong ideas. We have a book on how inflation happens and what causes it. So we talk about the Federal Reserve. We have a book on the dangers of socialism, and we help kids to understand what that actually means and what it looks like. And many people would think, in fact, our early critics would say, oh, you know, that's over the heads of kids. Let kids just be kids. You know, don't talk to kids about these topics until they're older. What we've realized now in, you know, 13 plus years of doing the Tuttle Twins, 7 million books sold, hundreds of millions of views on our cartoons that we do with Angel Studios, we've come to realize that kids are eager to make sense of the world that they are inhabiting, that they're trying to understand mm-hmm. their place in it and what's happening. We're talking about big stuff. And kids, for whatever strange reason, seem to love it. So we're just going to keep doing more of it.
1: Tell me, because these aren't the only books you've written, and you are highly focused on the educational system. You have this book about skipping college, and I imagine you don't want to give it away, but can you sort of preview for us what the advice is on breaking out of the mindset for many Gen Xers and millennials? You know, saying no to college is like this big psychological step, and the thought of telling our kids do something else can feel daunting. So what is the message there?
2: Well, the message is that the times, they are a-changing. And whereas in past years and decades, going to college was the, you know, great predictor of career success, that's no longer the case. And when I say the times are changing, that is literally true. You look at how many employers are dropping the degree requirement, a college degree requirement, from their job posting, and it's massively on the rise. You look at the rise of micro-credentialing. So rather than sitting behind a desk for 4 years, you can actually go get specific credentials and the narrow things that you want to do. The path to entrepreneurship has never been more available with, you know, the influencer economy and the internet and everything else. So there are abundant opportunities. And while our book Skip College is provocatively titled, the thesis is not ultimately that every child should skip college. It's that you should skip college unless you are very intentional in going. You have a specific reason. You're going to go through it quickly, economically. So college is a right choice for many kids, but it should not be the default.
1: Yeah, I was going to ask about, finally, your thoughts about AI and sort of, I guess, what you think, how we're going to be navigating that. Does that just remain to be seen, or are you saying that now's the time to get trained on that, to have those tools in your back pocket?
2: My message to young people is that, you know, AI is the future. Love it, hate it, doesn't really matter how you feel about it. It is the future. Better to lean into it. And if you're learning AI tools, what you're doing, in fact, we talk about this in the Skip College book, is that you're able to demonstrate to an employer that you can create enough value to make it worth them hiring you. We have about 200 people on our team at Libertas Network. And when I get applicants that are proficient in AI, that immediately signals to me me that, wow, this person is probably going to have 3x the productivity or all kinds of different ideas than someone who's behind the eight ball and doesn't know how to use these tools. So you want to make yourself competitive. You want to be able to use the latest and greatest tools. And so very much encourage young people, go build things with Claude Code, go build websites, go build apps. You don't need to have any technical background. You can just chat with it. But the more you flex that muscle, the more interesting you're going to be to future employers or starting your own business as well.
1: There's another person I know, back to the Ron Paul thing. There's another person I know who used to love Ron Paul, and that's our own Kat Timpf, who's on Gutfeld. She says when it comes to this like rising interest in socialism and this drift towards, you know, maybe people being interested in the democratic socialists of America, that you can't just combat it by telling people, you know, well, socialism just doesn't work, that you actually have to address the fact that people can't afford things anymore, and that costs of like housing and healthcare and childcare and higher education, it all feels very out of reach. What are your thoughts about the DSA and sort of the political conversation we're having right now about that?
2: Oh, I think Kat is right. We, the free market conservative types, have to demonstrate that these ideas have merit, that they have lived practice, that you can build a prosperous life based on these types of ideas. It can't just be academic theory. The problem that the DSA has is they're relying upon and preying upon profound economic ignorance on the part of their recruits and their adherents. For example, just a couple weeks ago, there was an interview that went viral with a DSA individual in New York. And when he was talking about how he had been recruiting people to come support Mamdani, he described socialism as just, hey, come hang out and let's be friends. And, you know, let's be social together. And we want to, you know, help you have a family and a tribe, and had nothing to do with economic socialism. And so this is like, you know, giving someone a drug by pretending it's something totally else, and they don't realize how addicted they're going to become and how horrible their life is going to be wrecked as a result of using that drug. And so that to me is why the DSA is succeeding, is they're preying upon the problems that that are, you know, readily apparent to anyone with eyeballs about the economy we're in and how hard it is for young people to build a financially successful life. But they're also relying upon the profound historical and economic ignorance on the part of young people. And so then we run into the quote that we've all heard, those who don't learn from the past are condemned to repeat it.
1: Wow. Connor Boyack, thank you so much for your time and your insight. We appreciate you.
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15: 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Expect a higher level of service. Slowdowns 15 southbound approaching the scene of a semi-fire at Charleston, blocking left lanes. Buffalo looks like it's back open between Tropicana and Flamingo at Peaceway, and that area had been closed for hours due to police activity. Still have a bad crash under investigation blocking Highland Drive between Western Avenue and Desert Inn. And a new injury accident in the northeast, Nellis, north of Cheyenne at Gowan. Mitch Kelly from the Air Supply Air Conditioning Traffic Center.
16: KDON. News. I'm CJ Papa. President Trump telling Axios we are low-keying it, choosing economic power over military might for now. Fox's Trey Yanks has more from Tel Aviv.
17: The Wall Street Journal reports for weeks President Trump has been laying the groundwork to declare victory in the Iran war should Tehran fully reopen the Strait of Hormuz, even floating the idea privately to senior aides that he's willing to walk away without a nuclear deal, U.S. officials said.
16: A Ukrainian drone attack today deep inside Russia.
18: The head of the Tatarstan region says a massive drone attack from Ukraine targeted industrial and civilian facilities in Nizhnekamsk. That city's home to oil refineries and a petrochemical plant.
16: Fox's Jonathan Savage, at least 13 are dead, including a child, 75 wounded. Feeling lucky, the power...

0: is the Fox News Rundown. 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
1: Baseball, the Dodgers have been scuffling. Monday night they faced the Royals in L.A. Tarik Skubal gets his first start at Dodgers Stadium. NFL Lions backup quarterback Teddy Bridgewater has retired. The team signed Josh Dobbs to be Jared Goff's number two. Golf, 24-year-old Michael Brennan wins in Greensboro. NASCAR, 24-year-old Ty Gibbs wins in Iowa. Basketball, sad news, Don Nelson has passed away at the age of 86. He was one of the winningest coaches in league history. That's sports on the Fox News Rundown. Jay Berman, Fox News.
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3: From a sports perspective, just because you want to dress up and feel like a woman, and maybe internally your body tells you you're a woman, nobody's saying that's good, bad, happy, or sad. Great, go do it. All anybody is saying is very simple. Dudes shouldn't be in women's locker room. That's not excluded. That's setting a boundary, and there's a big difference. The boundary is boys with penises not playing against girls, even if they feel as if they are a girl. The feeling is great. The biology says different. Nobody's excluded. A guy that feels like a girl, that wants to dress like a girl, maybe he's even taking hormone shots, but still was born a boy with a penis, nobody's excluded. There's just a boundary that you're putting up, and that boundary is play with boys. For Outkicks, don't at me. I'm Dan Dokich, and this is Fox News Rundown.
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8: The embarrassing revelations from Anthony Fauci's diaries make me wonder if anyone ever gave him the warning I received when I served in George W. Bush's administration. Be careful what you write down. As Dr. Fauci is learning, anything written down while working for government can become a government record. Diaries have been part of the landscape since the earliest days of our republic. George Washington even kept one, filling it during his early morning quiet time when he also wrote letters and handled paperwork. From John Quincy Adams's diary, we know that he regularly woke early and swam naked in the Potomac, occasionally with his sons or his valet. In the modern era, Harry S. Truman, Dwight Eisenhower, Jimmy Carter, Ronald Reagan, both Bushes, and Barack Obama all kept some form of diary. Some would add Donald Trump, although we know that his diary goes by other names, his Twitter feed and his Truth Social posts. In 2017, journalist Michael Cruz characterized Mr. Trump's Twitter feed as, quote, the latest adaptation of a longstanding portion of the records of the activities of the executive branch. Presidential diaries often reveal a frustration to the press. Truman once wrote, to hell with them. When history is written, they will be the sons of not I. Carter recalled the press corps as completely irresponsible and unnecessarily abusive. Reagan recorded during the Iran-Contra scandal that the media looks like it's trying to create another Watergate. Such grumbles, however, are nothing like Dr. Fauci's basking in the glowing coverage he received. As a historian, I find that diaries provide interestingly mundane details that lend color to a story. Carter's diary mentions the books he read and the many, many movies he watched, 480 in one term. Occasionally, you learn about the inner workings of the White House. George H.W. Bush recorded why Donald Rumsfeld was shut out of jobs in his administration. Rumsfeld was, quote, unacceptable because James Baker doesn't like him, and I worry about his game playing, and I think Brendan Scowcroft does too. Some diary revelations can only be appreciated with time. At the end of 1972, after a landslide re-election victory, Richard Nixon wrote that 1973 will be a better year. One year later, with the Watergate scandal building, Nixon jotted down, sadly, in one of his notepads, last Christmas here? As much as I benefit from presidential diaries, I continue to feel that for staffers like Dr. Fauci and me, the risks outweigh the benefit. I'm glad I chose not to keep a diary when I served in government. I'm betting that Dr. Fauci now wishes he had also resisted that urge. This is Tevi Troy for the Fox News Rundown.
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8: She wants to go from appointed senator to elected senator. I'm Dave Anthony, Fox News.
9: I want to, you know, focus on the struggles of the South Carolina families because, like them, I feel those same struggles.
8: Senator Darlene Graham is one of 10 Republicans running in tomorrow's special primary to replace her late brother Lindsey Graham as the GOP Senate nominee in South Carolina. Congressman Russell Fry and Ralph Norman among them. Graham has a Trump endorsement. She also tells Fox she stands with the president on Iran.
9: We have to protect our nation. I realize that the price of gas is a little high right now, but I think President Trump is going to get us through this, and the price of gas will eventually come down.
8: Iran is making new demands before allowing shipping to flow fully through the Strait of Hormuz, wanting American forces to leave the region and the U.S. to compensate Iran for all the bombing damage. President Trump tells Axios, we're only semi-negotiating at this point.
10: The Wall Street Journal reports for weeks President Trump has been laying the groundwork to declare victory in the Iran war should Tehran fully reopen the Strait of Hormuz, even floating the idea privately to senior aides that he's willing to walk away without a nuclear deal.
8: That's Fox's Trey Yingston, Tel Aviv. As Ukraine keeps taking the war deep inside Russia, targeting oil refineries, officials say there a drone attack today has killed at least 13 people, wounded 75.
11: Ukraine has battered Russian oil facilities on a near daily basis in recent months. The campaign's eaten into refining capacity and unsettled the Russian public. Ukrainian President Volodymyr Zelensky says it's to force Russian leader Vladimir Putin to the negotiating table. Russia has also regularly hit Ukraine with missiles, glide bombs and drones, causing thousands of civilian casualties.
8: Fox's Jonathan Savage, an accused Irish drug cartel leader, is back in Ireland. Daniel Kinahan returned last night in handcuffs, sent to court in Dublin, then jailed after being extradited from Dubai, where Kinahan was arrested in April facing charges. He ran a drug smuggling and money laundering organization that stretched from Europe to the U.S. America's listening to Fox News.
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14: 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Expect a higher level of service. Still a bit sluggish on 15 southbound. The scene of a vehicle fire at Charleston. Doesn't look like any travel lanes are blocked with the pickup that caught fire getting ready to be hauled away. Still drivers tapping the brakes to get a look at it. That is the only freeway slowdown on this back-to-school Monday. Buffalo is back open between Tropicana and Flamingo at Peace Way after a closure due to police activity had lasted all night. That stretch of Buffalo opened about 20 minutes ago, so things looking much better. Better in that area. Bad crash has Highland Drive closed between Western Avenue and Desert End. I'm Mitch Kelly in the Air Supply Air Conditioning Traffic Center.
15: From the Fox 5 First Alert Weather Center, I'm meteorologist Les Griffin. First day of school, slow down and watch out for the kids. It'll be mostly sunny today, a high of 109 degrees. There's a slight chance of a thunderstorm after 2 o'clock. And then tonight, mostly cloudy to partly cloudy with a low near 88 degrees, wind gusts at 23 miles per hour. Tuesday, chance of showers and thunderstorms with a high of 105. Better chances for showers and thunderstorms on Wednesday, high of 101.
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0: atop Fox News headquarters in New York City, the most approachable radio host in America. It's Brian Kilmeade.
1: I'm so glad you're there. It's the Brian Kilmeade Show back in action today. Bottom of the hour, Susan Page is going to be with us. Washington Bureau Chief at USA Today, best-selling author. We know all about it. And she's going to be with us talking about her brand new book, The Queen and Her Presidents, The Hidden Hand That Shaped History. And also be taking your calls, 1-866-408-7669. I'll be able to give to that in 20 minutes. But we are keeping up to date on what's happening today, final primary day. Final day, full day of campaigning before a big primary day in Wisconsin. I know Glenn Youngkin's going to be helping out Tom Tiffany today on the Republican side, where they're very optimistic a Republican's going to win back the gubernatorial mansion over in Wisconsin. So before we get to that, let's get to the big three.
2: Number three.
3: Yeah, I mean, look, it was a hard foul. I don't think that Desjardins intentionally came out to get her across the neck like she did. But it did happen, and I thought it was the right call.
1: What a terrible thing for the coach to say. You just watched your best player, one of your best players, Sophie Cunningham, get clotheslined, and you say, well, the person didn't do it on purpose? Really? The worst-run pro sports league in the world, the WNBA, shows once again they are scared to actually crack down on their radical, racist players, as two former NBA men are planning on joining the WNBA draft in a gender-bending policy.
2: Number two.
4: What I really think they're trying to do is play this thing out. I think they're trying to play this thing out not only through our election here in November, but for the last 2 years of President Trump's term, and hope they catch a president who's not as resolved as President Trump is to preventing them from having nuclear weapons.
1: Yes, former Secretary of State Mike Pompeo talks off with the U.S. and Iran as their crazies throw out fantastical demands on us. We're not going to meet any of them. Who has time on their side? Is it us? Or is it them? We'll take a look.
2: Number one.
5: Thanksgiving is also a time that's incredibly painful for many people in our communities.
6: My favorite holiday is Thanksgiving.
1: Yes.
6: I don't want to cancel it. I actually love it.
1: Francesca Wong is all wrong. She flip-flops on Thanksgiving and so much more. Powerful primary season for DSA Dems as another wacky socialist prepares to grab the nomination in Wisconsin on the Democratic side. But a mammoth earthquake came in Michigan Senate race as El Sayed, the radical Muslim, is about to square off with Mike Rogers for a vacant Senate seat. And seems Dems are scared to cross him. In fact, they're rushing to join him. I'm talking about President Obama is called. You're talking about Gavin Newsom. You're talking about Kamala Harris. All going out to help Abdul El Sayed, who says he's not a socialist, but appeared six times at six separate events with DSA events. He certainly seems like a socialist who wants Medicare for all. And of course, abandon all military aid to Israel. Seems to be a real hater there. And now we'll pretend as if he's not extremely tight with the radical Hassan Piker, we know is true. So he's trying to moderate himself and try to get Haley Stevens voters. He wants to be a working class guy, but if you look at the breakdown on who voted for El Sayed over in Michigan, it was not the working class. It was the overeducated 20-somethings that got him in there, and very rich, wealthy white people that put him in there, much like the Mondami constituency. So Abdul Sayed wants to mainstream himself, and that's what he's, while still trying to hold true to his school. Here is Abdul Sayed talking about on Meet the Press, confirming that people are reaching out to him. Cut one.
7: I never saw myself ever able to run for public office. I literally told former President Bill Clinton that at my college graduation, in which I was the senior speaker and he was the main speaker. I then watched the next year Barack Hussein Obama run for and win the presidency. I watched him serve with a level of class, a level of elegance that we could only pine for now. So I really enjoyed the conversation. I was grateful for his advice. It was very warm, very inviting. And I know that he knows the critical role that Michigan is going to play in holding Trump accountable, in winning back the Senate, and in building forward the future that we need.
6: Is he going to campaign with you, Dr. El Sayed?
7: Look, I really hope so. And it was a really good conversation about what we need to do to be able to win. And obviously, this is somebody who knows a lot about winning Michigan.
1: But the thing is, do you want to just shelve everything that you've done? I didn't really think that Barack Obama was a socialist. I had no idea that he was a socialist, that he was very comfortable. One of the first people to call Mondami after he won, beat Cuomo in the primary was Barack Obama. And I'm thinking to myself, why would you do that? Because this guy's taking your party in a whole different direction that I don't think it's going to be have success on the main stage for this country, if, at least for years to come, and certainly not today. I thought he would take more of the stance of, you know, James Carville without the flamboyance. I thought he'd be more the one to say, hey, listen, I don't think you belong in our party. Most of the things that you say and you want to do has nothing to do with us. So I thought that's the stance that he would make. I thought that Barack Obama might sound like this. Cut 24.
8: I think that these the progressive left, they're very tech people. I think they've come up with an AI random stupid idea generator. And I think the stupid idea generator can think of things that humans can't, like canceling Thanksgiving or being against interracial dating. So I'm just waiting to the next stupid idea AI generator that comes out, spits out of that. It'll probably go through the humanities faculty at the University of Wisconsin before it actually gets put in a candidate's hand.
1: And which is, some of these people are, and this is what they say. I mean, they say that they want to abolish the border. Everyone can get in. If you're here illegally, you should get citizenship right away. Abolish prisons, abolish the police. It's just absolutely insane. And then when they talk about taxing, how are you going to get this universal health care? They're going to tax the billionaires. They believe that millionaires and billionaires have scammed people. And then when asked, what do you do with the money? How does your math work out? I don't know. Mondami doesn't know. How much money do you need for your program? See, they don't know. Well, it's not important. You want? Do you think I'm exaggerating? Listen to this Megan Romer, who seems like the happiest person in the world. Sit down with do an interview with this I think a very friendly interviewer, and they just ask some basic questions. Here's Megan Romer, cut 20.
9: Do you believe there should be millionaires in this country?
10: I'm less concerned about millionaires, more concerned about billionaires. I don't have like a hard line where it's where
9: how
10: you're
9: much
10: good
9: is,
10: well,
9: I guess what
10: bad.
9: I'm asking is how much is too much?
10: Yeah, I think the question is less about how much is too much and more about what are you doing to keep and maintain and get that wealth in the first place. I think most billionaires got their wealth because they exploited the working class in some very significant way, usually. We do believe in taxing the hell out of millionaires. Yeah, absolutely.
9: Well, what does taxing the hell out of them mean?
10: Yeah, you know, I don't have like a solid,
9: But shouldn't you? I mean, if you're the co-chair of the DSA, shouldn't you be more specific than just taxing the hell out of something? What exactly do you mean?
10: So again, it's democracy, right? And we have to look at what we need to spend and what we need. We don't want to depend on the existence of millionaires because that means people are still getting exploited. So, mm-hmm. So yeah, we need to look at what we need to pay for in the interim, what sort of tax base we need for that to happen, and then and build from there.
1: I mean, do I need to say anything more? That was David Remnick, hardly a Republican, hardly a conservative, asking questions for The New Yorker. This Megan Romer has no idea that she doesn't know anything. And then she goes, it's a democracy. What are you talking about? You're changing the fundamentals of an economy, the principles that make it work, where in America you have the opportunity to be successful and not be successful. That's opportunity. But now they're trying to say to every millionaire and billionaire exploited somebody. Do you think that Elon Musk is exploiting people? Or do you think he's starting multiple companies, employing tens of thousands of people, not only to put together his buildings, but actually put together SpaceX and Tesla and his tunnel company and everything that he's doing? He's not exploiting people. He happens to be a genius that instead of just keeping it to himself and becoming a multimillionaire, he's become a trillionaire while employing tens of thousands of people, while revolutionizing our country and putting us back in the space race. We were paying the Russians tens of millions of dollars in order to get into space to get to our space station. And thanks to him, SpaceX and now Amazon, look at what we're able to do. So he became, I'm sure, if you look at Jeff Bezos, I'm sure he's close to a trillionaire. Did you come up with the idea for Amazon? Do you think he should not be rewarded for that? Is he exploiting people for that? Maybe because you think that people should get paid more in the warehouse? It doesn't mean he hasn't done incredibly well for people and provided great opportunities for families and everybody else, like Henry Ford back in the 20s and 30s. I would think that she got that, but she doesn't get that. That's the scary thing. There's about 45 people who have won Democratic primaries who think like her. And then when you say things like, do you want to disband the Supreme Court, disband the Senate? They say yes. People laugh it off. AOC laughs it off. Well, everyone has freedom to have their own ideas, but you'll still endorse them. You can't have it both ways. I didn't think you could, but maybe they're rewriting everything. We should just not pay attention to what people are saying they would do. It's just ideas. AOC yesterday, if anyone thinks that she might be a presidential candidate, but if anyone thinks she's a legitimate qualified presidential candidate, please look at her at the Munich Defense Conference. And please watch her interview yesterday with Jonathan Carl on ABC. He gave her the easiest ride possible, and she still couldn't answer a question. When asked about Hassan Piker, this guy who says Hamas is so much, 100 times better than Israel, that Israelis, that Jews are inbred, that said white people are crackers, got suspended from Twitch on that because of that. Remember in 2019, he said that America deserved 9/11 because of our foreign policy. When asked about Hassan Piker actually campaigning with El Saeed and for somebody that you would back, here's her answer, cut nine.
11: When we look at our elections that have happened, we have lost young people. Much hay was made about the fact that we lost young men in the last election. Many of the same consultants that are wringing their hands today were the same ones talking about how we need to go on Joe Rogan and we need to be not so willing to engage in cancel culture.
1: Okay. Joe Rogan asked questions. You know, you want to go on, you know, Rush Limbaugh's show in his day, where that's the quintessential conservative host. You can go do that. What is Rush Limbaugh saying controversial? These conservative things. Hassan Piker described himself as a Marxist. Does that mean young people like him? He says there's a lot to learn from the Chinese government. He worships Mao, who killed between 16 and 20 million people. He uses inflammatory anti-capitalistic rhetoric, including let the streets soak in red capitalist blood. So do you think in order to win over young people, some consultant tells you, go on with Hassan Piker, and that's something you're okay with? Unless you're going to go on there and just argue with the guy. His own mother, in an interview that they did yesterday, or published yesterday in the Rolling Stone, says, I wish he wouldn't be so antagonistic. And also, I don't understand why he loves China so much. That's his own mother. So this is a guy that to me is someone, if I'm looking to win elective office, I wouldn't want to be seen in a still photo, let alone go on a 3-hour podcast with him and equate it to Joe Rogan, who's not a conservative, not really a liberal, asks more questions about UFOs than he does who's the next president of the United States. Guy that makes total sense, John Fetterman. This guy wants to win in a battleground state. How's he going to do that? Well, he's known thing. He's making a stand against El Sayed. Cut 10.
12: The first reaction is the Republicans are elated that he won. Now, he has a special talent to put a seat in play for that. And you've seen the polling against Rogers. He is polling 5, 6, or 7 points behind him. And he has also found out that less than 50% of Michigan Democrats picked him.
1: Yeah. All right. When we come back, I'm going to take some calls about what you think about what's going to happen tomorrow with Tom Tiffany going against this other woman who hates Thanksgiving and wants to 86 Trump and says, well, those are just bad takes. Those are quick takes and bad takes. Who also wants to abolish the border and the Senate and everything that these crazy socialists want to do. This guy driven people like Fetterman and Chuck Carville nuts, but has nothing but excited Barack Obama. This is why anyone who says the Republicans are done at the midterm elections has not paid attention to redistricting, has not paid attention to the money discrepancy. The Republicans have a lot more money and have not looked at these primary winners. Anyone who just says history says Republicans are going to get trashed, you're not paying attention. I'll show you more. I got so much more to play. You listen to the Brian Kilmeade Show. Your calls next.
0: 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Brian's got a lot more to say. Stay with Brian Kilmeade.
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19: 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It is a back-to-school Monday for CCSD, and right now things look really good on the freeways. No accidents, no slowdowns. Just remember, those school zones are back in effect. Different start times also for schools, be it middle, elementary, or high school. So you might not be quite used to that just yet. But again, school zones are in effect and fines are twice what they were last year. Buffalo back open between Tropicana and Flamingo at Peaceway after a closure due to police activity that lasted all night. Bad crash continues to have Highland Drive closed between Western Avenue and Desert Inn. Northeast wreck Nellis north of Cheyenne. Mitch Kelly from the Air Supply Air Conditioning Traffic Center.
20: From the Fox 5 First Alert Weather Center, I'm meteorologist Les Griffin. Mostly sunny and hot today on this first day of school. Our high today will be near 109. We do have wind gusts at around 23 miles per hour for this afternoon. Tonight, partly cloudy, low near 88 degrees.
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3: Daria Lisa Avila Chevalier recently won a primary election in New York City, and is almost sure to win the general election. She attended an October 8th pro-Palestinian, pro-Hamas rally, which many people saw as a justification of the October 7th attack. And some of her tweets have been extremely ugly on this score and on others. Do you fully support her in all these activities and what she's had to say?
4: I think Daria Lisa can speak for herself, certainly, and I think she's apologized for some pieces of that and has
3: not,
4: been
3: not for attending that rally, not
4: unapologetic about other pieces of that. And
3: do you support her yourself in that?
4: Yeah, I do.
3: Why?
4: Yeah. Because
3: in other words, you would have gone to that rally had you been able.
4: That's a good question. I probably would have. Yeah. I don't live in New York City, so I wouldn't have.
3: One day after the slaughter of 1,200 people. And taking of over 200 hostages, you would have come and rallied behind Hamas.
4: I think that October 7th was largely inevitable. If you put people in an open-air concentration camp and you deprive them of rights, of dignity, of food, of the ability to live in safety, you have to expect that they are going to not take that for that long. And that is not defending any harm of civilians or of non-combatants.
3: Well, sure.
4: That is. Do you think it is?
3: You're saying you're supporting it.
4: I'm saying that I think it was inevitable.
5: You are supporting it. David Remnick, great job. Follow-up questions. It shows you how despicable this person is. There's nothing about Gaza. It was an open-air prison. They put up reinforcements because people were coming through with body bombs, and they're sending rockets over from Gaza randomly into Israel. That's what got them there. They got the whole area. They could have paved the place with gold and said they built tunnels to attack people and keeping them hostage. And that's Megan Romer describing why it's okay to protest October 8th, like Dali Reza de Chevalier, who upset an established Hispanic leader, Democratic leader, in New York City, thanks to the endorsement of Mayor Mamdani. That's how twisted everyone is. So you're going to say, well, a year later, I don't like the way the Israelis prosecuted the war against Hamas. You're wrong. You didn't do any effort to go in. You haven't talked to anyone in charge of that military operation. You're wrong. But one day after, you're condemning the people that were victimized, some of which are Americans. That's how twisted these people are. And that's why you have Hassan Piker as the leader, is the real leader, the spiritual leader of this new crop of Democrats. And for those Democrats who established themselves, congratulations. You gave your whole party away. And it started with Bernie Sanders when you let him in. And you let him run for president when he never declared himself a Democrat. It's crazy. And now you're paying the price because these are all his disciples that have won 45 separate primaries across the country.
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5: News, I'm Roxanne Evans. Iran demanding major concessions before the strait reopens.
6: Iran's Supreme National Security Council issued a statement calling on the United States to permanently end the war and compensate Iran for damages before the strait would reopen. Iran's foreign minister says even if a deal is reached, it doesn't necessarily mean the strait will stay open.
5: That's Fox's Trey Yingst. Israeli Prime Minister Benjamin Netanyahu rejecting key elements of a Gaza peace deal, calling for Hamas to disarm before any Israeli withdrawal.
7: He also says a Palestinian state will not be established as long as he's prime minister.
5: That's Fox's Marianne Rafferty. Candidates are making a final push in critical primary races. Six states head to the polls tomorrow, including a special primary in South Carolina to replace the late Senator Lindsey Graham. 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
8: 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It is a back-to-school Monday for CCSD, and right now things look really good on the freeways. No accidents, no slowdowns. Just remember, those school zones are back in effect. Different start times also for schools, be it middle, elementary, or high school. So you might not be quite used to that just yet. But again, school zones are in effect and fines are twice what they were last year. Buffalo back open between Tropicana and Flamingo at Peace Way after a closure due to police activity that lasted all night. That crash continues to have Highland Drive closed between Western Avenue and Desert Inn. Northeast wreck Nellis north of Cheyenne. Mitch Kelly from the Air Supply Air Conditioning Traffic Center.
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12: From the Fox 5 First Alert Weather Center, I'm meteorologist Les Griffin. First day of school. Slow down and watch out for the kids. It'll be mostly sunny today, a high of 109 degrees. There's a slight chance of a thunderstorm after 2 o'clock. And then tonight, mostly cloudy to partly cloudy with a low near 88 degrees, wind gusts at 23 miles per hour. Tuesday, chance of showers and thunderstorms with a high of 105. Better chances for showers and thunderstorms on Wednesday, high of 101.
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15: Hey, we are back. You know, I was talking about Abdul El-Sayed and how many VIPs in the Democratic Party have called him, Gavin Newsom, Kamala Harris, Barack Obama. And now he's trying to backtrack because a lot of people he's associated with, like Hassan Piker, have said terrible things. Like, for example, 9/11, we deserve 9/11 because of our foreign policy. He said that in 2019. And we said Hamas is 100 times worse. Israel is 100 times worse than Hamas. That Senator Rick Scott should be killed. Someone should kill Rick Scott because he didn't like his health care policy. Here's Abdul El-Sayed. Is he going to distance himself from what Hassan Piker said? After all, he closed his campaign out for the Democratic nomination in Michigan with Hassan Piker on stage. Cut 5.
16: Of course, it was a dumb statement. And of course, I think Hassan himself would say that was a dumb statement. He disavowed it. So, yes, America didn't deserve 9/11. But, you know, to sit here and play gotcha politics with a dumb thing somebody said out of context that they disavowed themselves to say, oh, well, what does that mean about what you think? I want to be held accountable for what I say and what I do, rather than this idea that we're so stuck in cancel culture that all of us agreed was a bad idea back in 2020, but we seem to want to bring back.
15: Well, a couple of things. It's not a matter of you being associated with someone says you actually chose him to campaign with him in the backstretch of a election that's going to be decided by a few thousand votes. You obviously thought Piker could deliver something for you. He's compared liberal Zionists to liberal Nazis, praising the Hezbollah flag, defending armed groups' resistance, and the Hezbollah flag he called his favorite flag. I mean, how many things are you going to make excuses for him while loving Mao? And calling themselves a Marxist. That's a Marxist. That's who you chose to campaign with, let alone go on his podcast. Susan Page joins us now, award-winning Washington Bureau Chief of Staff for USA Today, best-selling author. Susan, welcome back. Your thoughts about what we're seeing this primary season?
17: Well, we're seeing quite an extraordinary primary season for the Democrats. First of all, these successes by this, the very progressive wing, including in the swing state of Michigan. I mean, less of a surprise to win in Denver or in New York City, but the victory in Michigan last week was notable. And now we see Abdullah Saeed trying to, as you just pointed out, explain and adjust some positions he's taken in the past, because now he's running in a general election. This isn't unheard of in politics. Perhaps you've seen it before on both sides, but that is what I think we are seeing happening right now.
15: Well, I mean, we remember people go to the middle. Remember, all of a sudden, Kamala Harris goes, you know, fracking's not that bad. You know, things like that, you know. But I'm not used to socialism is the way, and some of these extreme measures that we've seen with some of the ones who run in New York City, where you abolish the border, abolish police, abolish prisons. And we have the DSA co-chairperson saying all those things proudly. And that billionaires basically became billionaires because they took advantage of working people. It's almost as if we forgot about the Cold War.
17: Well, this is going to be a huge challenge for the Democratic Party. You know, the DSA's national position has any policy positions have any number of things that are just unacceptable to the mainstream of American politics. Now, of course, El-Sayed is not a member of the DSA, although he's supported by some key figures from the DSA. But he has taken position, and as you've pointed out, campaigned with people who take positions that are that seem extreme to a lot of Americans. So we'll see. This has been, you know, this is not the primary season Democrats thought they were going to have 6 months ago. The rise of these and success of some of these Democratic socialists and other very progressive figures in primaries has taken establishment Democrats back. And they're still trying to figure out how to respond. We'll have a good test tomorrow in Wisconsin in the gubernatorial primary there, where there is a DSA candidate running, Francesca Hong, who has been leading in the polls. And that would be quite a success for the DSA if they were able to win the Democratic nomination for governor of Wisconsin, another one of those critical swing states.
15: So I want you to hear Francesca Hong famously wants to ban Thanksgiving, but then she realized that's not popular. I had no idea that wouldn't be popular. On the surface, it seems like such a great thing to say. Here she is, cut 14.
18: Thanksgiving is also a time that's incredibly painful for many people in our communities.
19: My favorite holiday is Thanksgiving. Because I
20: love it.
19: Yep. I don't want to cancel it. I actually love it.
15: She also was talking about how unfortunate it is that her son is, or her child is white. Cut 15.
21: I wasn't always aware of the struggles of other communities of color, because for me, assimilation always kind of took over. And so I did marry. My proximity to whiteness continues, right? I'm my son is biracial. He's half white and half Korean. And I think navigating, you know, what his identity is and how people perceive him is always at the back of my mind as well.
15: It's the most interesting conversation I never thought I'd be listening to, Susan.
17: You know, I would say if you find yourself the couple days before a critical primary and you're defending that you actually do like Thanksgiving, that this is a campaign that has gone a little off the rails. You know, one thing about social media in the modern age is that comments and postings and recordings never die. So something you said a long time ago is going to resurface and you'll find yourself having to defend it. And that's what she's having to do extraordinarily with Thanksgiving. And Brian, I would just like to say that I'm in the pro-Thanksgiving caucus myself.
15: You are. Okay.
17: And I hope you are there with me.
15: Right. I'm Thanksgiving adjacent. I'm not willing to make that commitment right now, but people I'm close to are pro-Thanksgiving. So I'm going to stick with that. I mean, I didn't think I'd be running on the Thanksgiving against the Thanksgiving caucus, but I find myself on the other side, Susan. We vehemently disagree there. So if you look at history and you look at what's going on with the Iran war, you would say, and a lame duck president, you would say this is going to be a very good time, building on your point, for Democrats. But then if you look at redistricting, you look at the money advantage for Republicans, and then you look at the rise of these candidates, there's a reason that Republicans could feel hope. And I saw a Washington Post story, I think it was on Friday or Saturday, was saying that this is how the Republicans could keep the House. And many people just thought the House is going to flip and the Senate's in play. Where do you stand, Susan?
17: Well, I think the odds are still that Democrats take the House, but I agree that this is a less friendly territory, a less friendly landscape the Democrats thought they were going to have. You know, traditionally, if a president was in the low 30s in his approval rating, that would be catastrophic for his party in this midterm election. But Republicans have managed to do the things you mentioned. They picked up they have probably secured a couple seats, or at least made it more likely they'll win them through this unprecedented mid-decade redistricting. They've got a ton of dough, including from Elon Musk. We'll see if Donald Trump unleashes some of that $400 million he has in his own pack. But it's not like Republicans so much want to talk about the president's leadership on the economy, which is approval ratings gone down, or the war in Iran, also unpopular. But there are some things that are giving Democrats trouble they didn't expect to have.
15: What else I find interesting is, and you do this all the time, you look at people who wins, that's the story, but the next day you have to know where the votes came from. So you have the socialist candidates who aren't winning over the minority vote. They're not. So Mondami did not get the black vote in New York City. Cuomo did. And the working class did not vote for El Sayed. They voted for Stevens. So you're saying I'm going to bat for working class people, but they're not. They don't see it that way. That's adding another layer to this to keep in mind. If you're a Republican, that working class vote is still in play.
17: You know, I was really struck by looking at the vote in Michigan last week, because you saw a different sort of coalition for the two Democratic candidates. So for the establishment candidate, Haley Stevens, she did really well in Detroit. A lot of black voters there. As you say, El Sayed did not do well among black voters. She did well in working class communities and in rural communities, mostly white, more conservative rural communities. That was her coalition that didn't quite make the grade. El Sayed did really well in Arab American communities like Dearborn. He did great in college towns like Ann Arbor and East Lansing. Did really well among college educated whites. That used to be a group we thought of as Republican. So they're looking at different ways to put their coalition together. That said, it is hard to imagine Democrats nationally or Democrats across the country doing well if a candidate is not doing well among African-American voters, which is the party's most loyal base.
15: If you look at 28, because obviously Governor Gavin Newsom's thinking that way, and AOC was out there yesterday, and Kamala Harris has never stopped thinking about 28. I want you to hear AOC, who seems to be winning in some New Hampshire polls, yesterday when asked by Jonathan Carl, which he's going to be doing. Cut 28.
0: First of all, are you going to run for president?
20: I mean, I'm focused on winning the midterms. I'm running for Congress right now.
0: But, I mean, do you see this as something I know you said you're open to it. Is it a realistic possibility?
20: I haven't ruled out the possibility, and I'm very humbled to the tremendous amount of support out there. I think that we have a responsibility to remain focused on the midterms and not on our individual aspirations or plans.
15: Susan Page, would you be surprised if she wasn't running?
17: I think that was a yes.
15: Yeah.
17: I think there are a million ways not to respond to that question, which politicians know, to say, I haven't ruled it out, I'm thinking about it. I don't know. I think there's a alarm going off somewhere. Hold on.
15: Okay. Yeah, with Susan Page just gone up, she's coming out of either her office.

0: A new season deserves a renewed mindset. I'm Henry Davis, pastor of the First Baptist Church of Highland Park. As families prepare for school, work, and new opportunities, remember this: God can give you wisdom for every decision and strength for every challenge. Do not walk into your next season empty. Walk in encouraged, focused, and full of faith. That's right. This time is your time. 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
1: Jonathan Carl, as soon as the questions got interesting, where you might get as depth or asked her challenge, how could you be supporting these candidates who believe such astronomical, crazy things? Her answers are just so bad and so shallow, you wonder if she could honestly run for president without doing so much more study and so much more work. You saw it with Kamala Harris. Gave a great opening speech when she first started running, when she was going against Joe Biden. And then when she got into questions, she just had no answers because she didn't study. So we'll take a time out and come back. Maybe with Susan, maybe not. 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
3: 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That's what you tell yourself. 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
7: 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Expect a higher level of service. Getting pretty thick on 11 northbound through downtown. Well, you got some slowing also now on 11 south approaching Jones, where you start to lose the HOV lanes for work all the way down to South Rancho. 15 southbound, a little bit slow from Charleston down to Sahara. Southwest crash, eastbound Blue Diamond before Rainbow. Looks like that's got left lanes blocked. You also have one in the northeast, Nellis north of Cheyenne at Gowan. Well, a Central Valley accident still has Highland Drive closed between Western Avenue and Desert Inn. Paving works underway on a 5-mile stretch of Rainbow from Tropicana all the way north to I-11. All that work not expected to be done until fall of 2027. It's Mitch Kelly from the Air Supply Air Conditioning Traffic Center.
8: From the Fox 5 First Alert Weather Center, I'm meteorologist Les Griffin. Mostly sunny and hot today on this first day of school. Our high today will be near 109. We do have wind gusts at around 23 miles per hour for this afternoon. Tonight, partly cloudy, low near 88 degrees.
9: You don't get high to drive, to sit in traffic, to yield, to merge, to read exit signs and make sure you're taking the right one. No. Driving's the least relaxing thing you can do. You get high to relax. Right? So stay home and relax.

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8: So Susan Page is back with us with USA Today. She had the alarm. I guess, Susan, is everything okay?
9: It was very exciting, and I apologize. I couldn't find smoke, only the alarm, so I'm back with you.
8: All right, good. So it might be just a battery situation. So, Susan, I just want to ask you about AOC. It sounds like she's running, like you said, but if you look at the Munich conference, and if you watch the whole Jonathan Karl interview, when it comes to explaining things that are controversial, she doesn't seem like she's put the work in or she's natural at it. And we saw that with Kamala Harris. She didn't seem to study. She can do a speech, but when it came to issues backing up her beliefs, that's where she seemed to fall short. Your thoughts about how ready the 34-year-old is?
9: Well, the Munich conference, certainly, she didn't look good there. She didn't look like she knew what she was talking about. But I disagree with you saying she doesn't seem like a natural. I think she is a really gifted, natural politician. Just ask Joe Crowley, who she unexpectedly defeated to get into the House. You know, I don't know that she's, you know, 34, you know, relatively new to politics. She's got a lot of time to wait to run for president. I would be more concerned if I were Chuck Schumer and looking at my Senate reelection next year in 2 years about whether AOC might find that a pretty attractive perch.
8: So if he decides to run there, I bet you he decides not to do it. I think that if she does not run and runs for president, I think Mayor Mamdani runs for Senate seat. What do you think of that?
9: Well, that's so interesting. Now, why do you think he'll do that instead of staying in City Hall?
8: Couple of things. With this guy, to me, when you're a mayor, it's less about politics and more about execution. And I think that he's more about politics than execution. I mean, you're getting booed in Staten Island, you know, coming out with this, some of the things. You just got to show up and you got to actually get things done. Like Mike Bloomberg. I forgot what Mike Bloomberg was. He started as a Democrat, was an independent. So I started as a Republican, rather. He was just getting stuff done. And that's what I think good mayors do. And I think that he's more of somebody who wants to think big picture. And we know that he's not born here, so he can never be president. And I don't think that he necessarily is built for the mayor's job.
9: You know, but of course, Mamdani, you may be right, and you know New York City better than I do for sure, but Mamdani will face the same challenge AOC does in winning statewide. You know, one thing to win in New York City, another thing to win that whole great big state.
8: I think that's a good point, flat out. A couple of things. Mike Rogers reminds me a little of what Dave McCormick did. Barely lost to Oz in the primary. Oz barely loses to Fetterman. Rogers loses by 19,000 votes into Alyssa Slotkin, who many people think is a moderate. And now he's basically the same guy with the military background, the intelligence background, the FBI background, running again. If he runs just as himself, do you put him as the favorite against El Sayed?
9: I'm not sure I'd put him as the favorite, but he's surely a very credible candidate for the job. I think his problem is he came so close last time in a year that was great to be a Republican on the ballot. And this year he's going to be running for the same job in a year when it's not so great to be a Republican on the ballot in terms of the president's approval rating, the war in Iran, worries about the economy. But for sure you couldn't count him out. That Republicans could not have a stronger candidate. And when they nominated, by the way, without any opposition, that was smart too.

0: Tom Tiffany now as looks in prime position as a solid Republican in a purple state like Wisconsin against a candidate that looks like he's going to be got some challenges in her background to overcome, wouldn't you think?
1: Yeah, absolutely. I mean, I think Democrats are so nervous about her as the nominee for a job they've been holding, you know, with Tony Evers, the governor of Wisconsin. So lots of concern in the Democratic Party that if it's a, you know, with both those candidates, you don't want it to be a referendum on them. You want it to be a referendum on the national climate or on the other guy. So yeah, lots of, I think lots of Democratic concern. Now, maybe we'll see one thing you can't totally rule out is an upset in the Wisconsin primary tomorrow night. We'll all have to watch and see.
0: Yeah, we'll have to watch and see. A lot of people see, look at the Senate races, they see an upset, possibly with Tallarico and Ken Paxton over in Texas. So that's some of the things that not many people would have predicted. Susan Page, thanks so much. Appreciate your resilience.
1: Yeah, thank you, Brian.
0: All right. Brian Kilmeade Show. Keep it here, everybody.
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6: A different approach in the conflict with Iran. I'm Dave Anthony, Fox News. In the attempt to get the Strait of Hormuz shipping flowing fully again,
7: President Trump told Axios that instead of increasing military pressure on Iran, the administration is going to watch and wait and allow the economic pressure to mount. So this is what he said in part, quote, "We are low-keying it. We are only semi-negotiating with them."
6: And Fox's Alex Hogan's at the White House.
7: Over the weekend, Iran released new demands saying that it wants the U.S. to lift its naval blockade, to unfreeze Iranian assets, and pay Iran for war damages.
6: When it comes to this Iran conflict,
8: I stand with President Trump. You know, national security is most important.
6: Senator Darlene Graham, appointed to replace her late brother Lindsey, is running in a special primary tomorrow in South Carolina and has the Trump endorsement to replace him as the GOP nominee in the November election. And Graham tells Fox she's focused on voters' concerns about the economy.
8: They talk about affordability. They talk about gas prices. They talk about the price of groceries.
6: There are nine other Republicans running in that Senate primary tomorrow, including Congressman Russell Fry and Ralph Norman. There are primaries tomorrow in Connecticut, Vermont, Minnesota, and Wisconsin as well. A lot of focus on the Democratic Socialist leading in the polls in the primary for governor, Francesca Hong. The winner will face Republican Congressman Tom Tiffany in November. A New York boat captain is in federal custody after the sightseeing trip he chartered over the weekend turned deadly.
9: New York City police say Sarah Sanchez and her infant daughter Antonella Garcia died after the boat they were on overturned in New York Harbor near the Statue of Liberty on Saturday night. Investigators say Manuel Hernandez, the boat's captain, was arrested and charged with 13 counts of reckless endangerment. 12 people had minor injuries and were rescued before police arrived. The U.S. Coast Guard, which responded along with police, is working with the NYPD to determine whether the vessel was operating as an illegal charter.
6: That's Tanya J. Powers. 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
3: 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Accident-free conditions and the delays are expected. 11 northbound, slow through downtown. 11 south from Lake Mead to Jones. Remember, the HOV lanes are blocked on both sides of 11 between Jones and South Rancho 24/7 through September. Southwest crash, eastbound Blue Diamond before Rainbow. Big backups there with a left lane blocked. Accident investigation has Highland Drive closed between Western and Desert Inn. Got a paving project starting today on Cheyenne from 215 east to Durango. That stretch will be down to one lane in each direction from 7 a.m. to 5 p.m. weekdays through the end of the month. Mitch Kelly from the Air Supply Air Conditioning Traffic Center.
4: From the Fox 5 First Alert Weather Center, I'm meteorologist Les Griffin. First day of school, slow down and watch out for the kids. It'll be mostly sunny today, a high of 109 degrees. There's a slight chance of a thunderstorm after 2 o'clock. And then tonight, mostly cloudy to partly cloudy with a low near 88 degrees, wind gusts at 23 miles per hour. Tuesday, chance of showers and thunderstorms with a high of 105. Better chances for showers and thunderstorms on Wednesday, high of 101.
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16: Hi everyone, so glad you're there. It's the Brian Kilmeade Show. I come to you from Midtown Manhattan, heard around the country, around the world. This hour I'm going to be joined by Steph Kite. She is a political reporter at Axios. We're going to talk about what's going on with the Senate, all these very intriguing races. And of course, primary day is tomorrow for Wisconsin.

0: Wisconsin and for South Carolina. A lot going on there. Michael Goodwin is standing by too with the New York Post. Talk about some of the craziness here as our mayor. The more he gets into this job, seems to be falling flat on his face. And I'll explain. Just a quick note. If you're looking for YouTube, and I know you're on YouTube, youtube.com/@TheBrianKilmeadShow. It's a place to get some of the big clips from the day before and other clips. It's all my channel, and that's all everybody's talking about. So let's get to the big three.
1: Number three.
2: Yeah, I mean, look, it was a hard foul. I don't think that Desjardins intentionally came out to get her across the neck like she did, but it did happen, and I thought it was the right call.
0: Really? Didn't think she did it on purpose? Were you watching? That is the coach of the other team not calling out a player after they took out Sophie Cunningham, the worst-run sports league in the world, the WNBA. Once again, they show how scared they are of their radical racist players as two former NBA male players challenge their gender-bending policy. I'll explain.
1: Number two.
3: What I really think they're trying to do is play this thing out. I think they're trying to play this thing out not only through our election here in November, but for the last 2 years of President Trump's term, and hope they catch a president who's not as resolved as President Trump is to preventing them from having nuclear weapons.
0: Yep, that is former Secretary of State Mike Pompeo. Talks are off, and the U.S. and Iran are no longer in ceasefire negotiations, but they're not actually firing at each other. Why? Iran has a crazy set of fantastical demands, none of which we would adhere to. So the president says, we'll just keep up the economic pain. Is that a good strategy?
1: Number one.
4: Thanksgiving is also a time that's incredibly painful for many people in our communities.
5: My favorite holiday is Thanksgiving.
0: Yes.
5: I don't want to cancel it. I actually love it.
0: Francesca Wong, flip-flop extravaganza, the powerful primary season for DSA. They've won, the DSA Dems have won about 45 separate primaries, and the big one could be next. That's Francesca Wong running for governor of Wisconsin with some, in her words, wild, wacky takes that she'd like to have back. Because most of her thoughts are wild and wacky. I don't think it's possible to take them all back. I did not think that people would be running against Thanksgiving and would be successful, but that's what she's doing. While lamenting the fact that she's so adjacent to whiteness, which no wonder we're not friends, because if you're next to me, it turns out I'm white, and if she sat next to me, she'd be adjacent to it. Michael Goodwin, New York Post columnist, joins us now. Michael, is this one crazy primary season or what?
6: Yeah, Brian, those remarks are pretty stunning. Also, Fox News has online AOC, this sort of the first queen of the nutty, and she's talking about things that, what did she say? Woke one was crazy. And she also seems to be walking back, saying it went too far, defunding the police is because everybody wants low crime. So look, let's see how far this goes. But I do think it's somewhat healthy that they are looking back and realizing how crazy this stuff looks in hindsight. I mean, that's a good sign. How far it goes remains to be seen, because there's still a lot of crazy ideas on the far left. But that was a big one.
0: Yeah, I mean, the thing is, you wonder, just because it's not popular, are they looking back and changing their mind? Or are they because they grew out of it? She said she got weathered. This guy, Hassan Piker, is getting worse. He's adjacent to all these people. If you look at some of what he said in the past, described himself as a Marxist. He's saying there's a lot we can learn from Chinese Communist Party. He's using inflammatory anti-capitalist rhetoric all the time. And he also says that Israel is 100 times worse than Hamas, and Hezbollah's got the best flag in the world. I mean, there's so much to walk back there. Where do you start? But that's what they're all meeting with this guy, Ro Khanna, sitting down, talking to him for hours. El Sayed campaigning with him in the final days of his campaign for that Senate seat. So how do you know what to walk back, because it's not popular, and what they really believe they'll do when they get in?
6: That's right. And it's not a monolithic movement, but it has a fair share of out-of-the-woods lefties. And Ro Khanna, of course, is becoming one of them. And Piker is really the Pied Piper of nuttiness. And

0: anti-Semitism. So I think that remains a big test for the far left. Can they get realistic about matters like crime, anti-Semitism? I mean, can they move toward the middle, not just in disavowing the past, but in actually proposing centrist ideas that most Americans, even if they don't support it, would at least find it less objectionable?
1: So El Sayed is has the whole media working for him now, talking about how Obama called him, Newsom called him, Kamala Harris called him. Even though he's radical out there, you know, including attending six different DSA functions backed by the DSA, but says he's a capitalist, just no proof of it. Here he is, the media, doing what they do best, covering for this guy. Cut seven.
2: Trump branding El Sayed a communist. The candidate is backed by some of the country's leading socialists. But he insists he's a capitalist himself. And tonight he's making it clear he's ready for the attacks.
3: To be very clear, El Sayed never said that, but he has appeared with popular Twitch streamer Hassan Piker, who did, but then walked it back. And to be clear, El Sayed has justified his relationship with Piker as one in which Piker has following of millions. And just because he appears with him doesn't mean he agrees with everything he says.
1: So they're immediately trying to make good of it. How about this? Cut six.
4: This is also from the New York Times today about Dr. El Sayed. Quote, he embraced people in positions that strategists say carry political peril in a moderate state like Michigan. Dr. El Sayed has campaigned with Hassan Piker, the Marxist streamer who critics say has stoked anti-Semitic sentiment, a charge he denies.
3: How effective is the Red Scare in 2026?
5: I have to say, it strikes me as kind of outdated, more than a little outdated. I mean, I think Donald Trump gets a lot of his ideas, his policies from decades ago, from the 80s. I just don't see this resonating a lot. There was not like a huge buildup of, you know, panicking over communism.
1: So they're trying to put him into the mainstream.
0: Absolutely, yes. It's a kind of covering. They're not covering him, they're covering up for him. And the old critics say, right, no attempt to really paint it in stark terms when it's a leftist. We'll let the Republicans and conservatives, they'll be the critics, we'll be the painters. We'll try to cover it up as the best we can. That's the media's approach to left-wing radicalism.
1: And now, Michael, you have the Senate race in Michigan, but you also have AOC, who feels like she endorsed El Sayed and feels like she's sharing in his victory, and then was asked about how do you make heads or tails of his association with Hassan Piker. So listen to her explanation. Cut nine.
6: When we look at our elections that have happened, we have lost young people. Much hay was made about the fact that we lost young men in the last election. Many of the same consultants that are wringing their hands today were the same ones talking about how we need to go on Joe Rogan and we need to be not so willing to engage in cancel culture.
1: I mean, one avowed Marxist who loves Mao, who killed 20 million people, is like going on Joe Rogan. Is she crazy?
0: Yes, I think there is a real mix-up. They know they're too far left for the center of the country, and therefore they cannot win a national election or even a statewide election in many states. And so they're trying to find some way to smooth all this over. But I think it doesn't work, because what you say on the social media, it kind of lasts forever. And so you've got to really be clear in disavowing some of that stuff, or it's going to tag you.
1: Yeah, no doubt about it. So we'll see what's going to happen. If you were to put your money down on Rogers or El Sayed, do you think Rogers walks away with this one?
0: Look, I don't think it's a walk away. I think the Muslim vote, which I wrote about over the weekend, that the imams throughout Michigan saying that you have a moral duty to vote for him because he is a Muslim. These are people, some of them who cheered celebrated the death of Lindsey Graham. They hope that an assassin's bullet will get Graham's friend, which of course is Donald Trump. So that radicalism is still there. And I think to the extent that Michigan voters, if they want to stamp that out, they've got to vote for Mike Rogers. That's the only way to send that message that this stuff won't fly in Michigan.
1: All right. Thanks so much. Michael Goodwin, The New York Post. Appreciate it.
0: Thank you, Brian.
1: You got it. 1-866-408-7669. Bottom of the hour, Steph Kite. When we come back, I want to talk a little bit about Mayor Mamdani. 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What's he finding about automatic free U2K? What is he finding out about free buses? What's he finding out about those government-run grocery stores? The answer when we come back. Brian Kilmeade Show.
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17: This report is live in the Air Supply Air Conditioning Traffic Center. Expect a higher level of service. Continues to be a quiet morning on the freeways, accident-free conditions, but you're going to be slow on 11 southbound heading around the Rainbow Curve to Jones, where the HOV lanes disappear for construction. They're blocked on both sides of 11 between Jones and South Rancho through September. A little bit slow on 11 northbound through downtown with a stalled driver getting some help past Las Vegas Boulevard. Broken down RTC bus 15 northbound at the Lake Mead exit. That's on the right shoulder. Starting today, crews are going to be paving both sides of the airport tunnel with one lane blocked for that in each direction between 5 a.m. and midnight each day. Two lanes will be blocked between midnight and 5 a.m. Mitch Kelly from the Air Supply Air Conditioning Traffic Center.
18: From the Fox 5 First Alert Weather Center, I'm meteorologist Les Griffin. Mostly sunny and hot today on this first day of school. A high today will be near 109. We do have wind gusts at around 23 miles per hour for this afternoon. Tonight, partly cloudy, low near 88 degrees.
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24: Yeah, I mean, look, it was a hard foul. I don't think that Dejanay intentionally came out to get her across the neck like she did, but it did happen, and I thought it was the right call. But, you know, I, one of the things about Nay is that she's going to play her butt off, man. She's going to compete. Nobody's going to go walking in for a layup. And so I don't oppose the hard foul, but I also don't think that she intentionally went for the neck.
25: Got to ask about her response. She went in and she got on social and said white privilege after her getting...
24: Who did this?
25: Dejanay did. Any response to that?
24: No, I don't know anything about that. No response.
1: She's absolutely gutless. That is Stephanie White, the coach of the Fever. Yes. Same with Catherine Clark. Caitlin Clark, as well as Sophie Cunningham, coach. I don't know what her problem is. She always comes up short. And I don't know with Caitlin Clark not sticking up for Sophie Cunningham. I don't get it. She wants to avoid additional scrutiny, maybe. But there's a way of saying, wow, I appreciate you watching my back and being the enforcer and finding a way to step up and deferring, but at the same time, taking some press away. Instead, she just wants to stay out of it. And I don't get it. To me, there should be some type of relationship among teammates. I guess it doesn't happen with women. And then you have a coach who's not sticking up for her own players. It's absolutely insane. I think this is why the WNBA is the most twisted league you could possibly imagine. There's nobody stepping in from the commissioner's office. There's no one talking about the ridiculous statement saying this is white privilege because you actually clotheslined a power forward who's going in for an easy layup. And you say as coach, you don't think she did it on purpose? Are you insane? Of course she did it on purpose. Here's Barstool's Dave Portnoy.
26: Stephanie White, I've been a defender, the coach of the Fever. Get her out of there. Get her out of there. Fire her ass today. I don't want her back on that bench. Stop defending the other players. Oh, she plays hard, DJ. That's just her being her. You see Caitlin in the press conference almost cover her ears and her eyes. Defend your players. First of all, you're wrong. It was a dirty play and she's gone. But when do you ever see... And like the NBA, a coach not defend their own players. She hasn't done it with Caitlin when Caitlin got punched in the throat. She didn't do it. I don't care if you agree with it or not. You're wrong. But it starts to make me think you care more about the overlying social issues and not off other people in the league and saying men can play in the league because she's one of those players. Coaches, when asked, always is taking the far like left side of it. This isn't politics. Your player got assaulted. Defend your player in the press conference. Be like, yeah, that was a dirty play. She should have hit the showers. She acts like she's the coach of the other team. I don't care if she's the best X's and O's, which she's not. Get her the hell out of there. Either defend your players or get lost.
1: It's absolutely sickening, but the whole league is turned upside down. It makes no sense, this whole league. You would think that women's would stand up for women. And the transgender Sophie Cunningham would be somewhat of a hero. Hey, listen, I think women should be playing against women. I don't think men should be playing in this league. But instead, people think that she's being intolerant. So therefore, Royce White and Enos Kanter decide to call the WNBA out. There's nothing in their bylaws that says that man can't play in the WNBA. Nothing. If you declare you're a woman, you can play. So Royce White and Enos Kanter have declared for the WNBA draft. Listen to White, cut 47.
0: I'm just having a blast in my feminine era. I never thought that I was a woman. You know, I've always trusted the science, and I thought I was a man my entire life. But, you know, after further review, look at my personal preferences, it would appear that I am indeed sometimes identifying as a transgender woman. And I think it's only fair I get a chance to play with some of my queens here in the twilight of my career, my athletic prime.
1: And Enos Kanter's made a similar statement. They're starting to train already. And if he doesn't get drafted, they said they're going to sue. So what are you going to do? The WNBA transfer policy, transgender policy, according to the commissioner, they sent a memo to teams and asked the league's executive will discuss the WNBA gender eligibility policy during a previously scheduled meeting this week. A task force of team presidents and GMs will review the current policy. A task force? Very simple. Do the same thing with the Olympics do. That's it. It will be done. Stop being politically correct. It's just crazy that Sophie Cunningham is the one who's looked at as the problem, or anybody else that stands up looked at as the problem, that you should have women play against women or young girls play against young girls. I never thought this was going to be this big a deal at every level, but now we're going to be seeing it. And you can't avoid it. And it looks like Democrats and these woke leagues are digging in on this transgender policy. Cut 46 is the head coach of Minnesota Lynx, Cheryl Reeve. Cut 46.
3: The narrative that I think that is problematic is to suggest that, number one, that transgender athletes are the biggest problem in women's sports. And I think this is what's bothersome, is that there's a faction of people in our country that are making this a massive issue. We have some issues. Number one, we need to protect trans kids. Every kid. To me, it's a human rights issue.
1: Yes, but when it comes to sports, no one's saying don't protect. Shouldn't you just be able to play against your own gender? And Megan Rapinoe is now retired, is another leading athlete that says, let them play. All right, good luck with that. It's not going to work. Same thing with Title IX in college sports, not going to work. The Olympics are finally stepping up. They're going to make some rules so they don't have the other, train wreck that they had last time with some guy declaring he's a woman and then knocking out women in the boxing competition where the women complained they were looked at as intolerant. Those days, thankfully, are over. When we come back, Steph Kite, we talk about President Trump. We talk about what's happened with the Iran war, and we also talk about what's going on with primary day tomorrow.
0: I'm just having a blast in my feminine era.
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4: Okay, let's roll, dudes. And I'm going 10, 30, 65 in a 45 zone. 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And here come the court costs. Oh, man, that's the thing about pedal to the metal, dude. You speed,
5: you lose.
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9: 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Primaries tomorrow in Vermont, Connecticut, Minnesota, and Wisconsin. Fox's Alexandra Hove joins us from Madison.
10: When Democrat primary voters head to the polls tomorrow, they're going to be answering the question, how far left is the party willing to go? Francesca Hung, she is considered the front runner in this governor's race. She is a state representative, former restaurant owner, and Democratic socialist endorsed by the DSA. But has not received a direct endorsement from Alexandria Ocasio-Cortez or Bernie Sanders.
9: In South Carolina, Republicans would choose the candidate to run for the Senate seat left open by the death of the late Senator Lindsey Graham. His sister, Darlene Graham, the interim senator, backs her biggest supporter.
27: I stand with President Trump.
9: A Republican earlier on Fox and Friends, she will hold a tele-rally with President Trump tonight, with affordability at the center of her campaign. And Alabama holds a primary for a few congressional districts. 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
17: 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Expect a higher level of service. Freeways are doing okay as far as accidents go. None to warn you about right now, but you've got construction delays building on 11 southbound. Slowdowns from Craig Road all the way down to Jones. That's where you lose the HOV lanes for work all the way down to South Rancho. They're blocked in both directions of 11 over that stretch. Southbound traffic on 11 gets the delays in the morning. Northbound will no doubt see them in the afternoon. On 11 northbound, you're heavy through downtown. That's to be expected. A little bit of delay on eastbound Summerlin Parkway approaching the ramp to 11 south. Southwest crash eastbound Blue Diamond before Rainbow. That's got a left lane blocked. Highland Drive still shut down between Western and Desert Inn. Mitch Kelly from the Air Supply Air Conditioning Traffic Center.
18: From the Fox 5 First Alert Weather Center, I'm meteorologist Les Griffin. First day of school, slow down and watch out for the kids. It'll be mostly sunny today, a high of 109 degrees. There's a slight chance of a thunderstorm after 2 o'clock. And then tonight, mostly cloudy to partly cloudy with a low near 88 degrees, wind gusts at 23 miles per hour. Tuesday, chance of showers and thunderstorms with a high of 105. Better chances for showers and thunderstorms on Wednesday, high of 101.
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5: Interesting story. New York Times, moderate Democrats now fear that all these DSA radicals are poised to seize their party's presidential nomination in 2028. It's sort of like it's all been happening. They've all been cowering in fear. None of them have the courage to take them on because they know they'll be primaried and kicked out of office like some of their peers. So, but they've known this has been going on. This is, you know, since 2019, you're looking at 250 elected DSA members in 40 states. We are preparing for the next war that is coming, said Jonathan Cowen, the president of the Third Way, leading centrist Democratic group, revealing to the New York Times a new $15 million effort between now and 2028 to discredit Democratic socialism.
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1: Do you believe there should be millionaires in this country?
2: I'm less concerned about millionaires, more concerned about billionaires. We do believe in taxing the hell out of millionaires.
1: If you're the co-chair of the DSA, shouldn't you be more specific than just taxing the hell out of something? What exactly do you mean?
2: So again, it's democracy, right? And we have to look at what we need to spend and what we need.
3: Right. Democracy. That's exactly what democracy means. What do you mean to spend and what do you need? And just tax billionaires who clearly are stealing from working people. That's what she goes on to say. And that is Megan Romer, the DSA co-chair, who is so happy to be clueless. It really staggers my mind. And if I'm a DSA member, I don't know why you keep sending her out. Unless she's proud to say some of the stuff she says, because she's ill-prepared to answer it. Steph Kite joins us now, political reporter at Axios. Steph, it's kind of a crazy time in this primary season. I didn't see this coming. Did you?
4: You know, I think we're all watching out for the New York results to see whether this momentum behind progressives, behind this, the Democratic Socialist Party, was going to keep building. And, you know, we certainly have seen that be the case. You're looking at places not just like New York City, but also Michigan statewide, where you have these progressive voices continuing to win in the Democratic Party. And I think we're at this point now where we're waiting to see whether this is just a temporary reaction to President Trump. And, you know, obviously, the Democratic Party and voters are not happy with the way things are going, or whether this really is the future of the Democratic Party. Is this becoming, you know, a similar phenomenon to what MAGA was in the beginning for the Republican Party, where it was discounted by the establishment, but then soon enough took over and became the primary force in the party?
3: But, you know, you were talking about still free markets. You were talking about, building a wall all those days. You talked about, you know, building up defense. These are relatively traditional things that go back and forth. One, you have a total revamp of the focus on the economy, where billionaires aren't allowed, and some of the focus is just on raising taxes. And you see in Mondami's case, bragging about the fact that I'm raising taxes on people with second homes in the city, and evidently consultants were telling him, you don't usually brag about stuff like that. And he's like, no, I'd like to. So it's a totally different approach.
4: It is a totally different approach. And, you know, I think we're going to have to wait and see whether these policies that maybe sound good to people actually end up keeping them on board as we see the impacts, as we see them go into effect. But I do think the fact that we've seen so many voters start looking at democratic socialists, start embracing some of these policies, really just goes to show how unhappy people feel about their own economic states. I think it shows that people view the disparity between the haves and the have-nots as, you know, untenable, and we're seeing that energy moving into the Democratic Socialist Party. But it is a question of whether these solutions actually end up working in the long haul, or whether we see kind of a return to the more conservative answer, you know, lowering taxes and moving back towards that direction. But I do think the fact that there are so many people who are now embracing these ideas that were once viewed as so radical shows just how discontented so many average Americans are.
3: But if you look at the numbers and who's voting for who in the primary, forget the general, we're not there yet. Working class are not going for these DSA candidates. It looks like these are college educated young people and rich white people. You're not the minorities that you're thinking that we've been told over and over again are disenfranchised in America. They're going with the more traditional Democrats so far. You've seen that, right?
4: Yeah, no, that is true. And that is a fascinating part of this whole movement that we're seeing, especially in these primary races, to see some of the more, you know, the wealthier, more educated white voters vote for these candidates. I think there is also a question of who actually turns out in primaries versus who turns out in a general election is another element to be watching. But, you know, you point out one danger for the Democratic Party. If they are leaning in this direction and then they lose some of the important voting blocks that have always brought them success in the past, including Black voters, Hispanic voters, etc. Do these, you know, more progressive candidates end up bringing more people into the tent, bringing more people along with them, or do they end up pushing away the very voters Democrats need in order to have any success in general?
3: The one thing about it, like you know, you have people who want to raise taxes, and you say, "Well, I want free buses, I want free 2K, I want free preschool." All right. Well, how much? What is the tax rate? How much do you need? What's it going to cost? I'm amazed how few answers they have. I mean, here's Mayor Mamdani last week, cut 22.
5: I think if you have to work to pay your bills, I think that that is one definition of being a part of the working class.
6: So that's everyone with a W-2? Is that kind of...
7: 1099s too. I think it's I'm less interested...
6: So someone making $250,000 a year is working class?
5: I mean, I haven't sat at home and asked myself where it starts and stops.
3: Listen to Megan Romer, the DSA co-chair. She wants to raise taxes too. Cut 21.
1: Do you believe there should be millionaires in this country?
2: I'm less concerned about millionaires, more concerned about billionaires. We do believe in taxing the hell out of millionaires.
1: If you're the co-chair of the DSA, shouldn't you be more specific than just taxing the hell out of something? What exactly do you mean?
2: So again, it's democracy, right? And we have to look at what we need to spend and what we need.
3: And doesn't believe, she goes, my big focus is going to be on billionaires and Medicare for all. It would be cost $8.7 trillion. Which we'd have to bankrupt every billionaire, it would only last 13 months. So it's amazing. They just have principles, but they don't have any math.
4: Yeah, I mean, that's where, you know, the rubber hits the road here. You know, these ideas sound great. They're appealing on the campaign trail. These are populist ideas. Of course people want healthcare. Of course they want affordable childcare. Of course they want these things. They want free bus rides. But now, you know, you do have to move on. Now that these Democratic Socialists are getting elected, at least at the primary level, we'll see in the general, but also, you know, Mayor Mamdani, for example, they are having to actually work through what do these policies look like in practice. And I do think that is going to raise questions. And, you know, as taxes do increase in some of these areas, is there a pushback? Does that kind of kill the movement down the line? But I think we're not quite there right now. We're in campaign mode and people are able to, you know, say, you know, talk about these policies in a way that's appealing. But to your point, the money has to come from somewhere.
3: So let's talk about what the Senate, and you wrote this in Axios, about what the Senate did before they left. What were Thune's wins? And where did he leave you wanting, where we got to wait to September?
4: Right. So he did, you know, get in a few wins at the end there. Of course, the biggest one was passing the stopgap funding measure, which would avoid a government shutdown. And it's kind of interesting to note, right? It's just early August. The deadline for funding the government is not until October 1st. But Republicans were very nervous about Democrats forcing another shutdown close to the election. And so they were, you know, very eager to get ahead of that fight, especially given the past two or three shutdowns that we've had in the past year or so. So they were managed to remove that as a possibility by passing this short-term funding measure. It included a vote on a hemp amendment that was causing a lot of issues that was ultimately killed. The White House wanted to make sure that amendment died. So they did manage to remove that as a difficulty for Republicans. He also confirmed, of course, Trump's Attorney General, Todd Blanche, after a roller coaster of a nomination fight. And then he also, passed a bunch of other nominations in one big block. They had a vote on a voter ID bill to at least show President Trump that Republicans could be mostly united on when it comes to voter ID in particular. And then, of course, Russia sanctions passed as well. But, you know, of course, the budget resolution, the start of reconciliation 3.0 did not end up getting a vote, which is something the White House has been pushing for quite aggressively. They wanted to see the Senate kick off this reconciliation process again. That package would have had, you know, funding for the military, for the Iran war. It would have had money for farmers, in addition to some elements of the SAVE Act, some of these election security measures. Ultimately, there were not the votes to pass that bill, even with 50 vote threshold. And Senator Ron Johnson, who is now in charge of the budget committee, ultimately talked to Trump and explained to him they really don't have the votes. And they did not end up voting on that package as was initially expected.
3: So what's interesting is there's a lot of Republicans who aren't on board with the $65 billion needed for the Pentagon. Senator Roger Wicker, for example, what are they going to need to be convinced? What's their holdup?
4: Well, they think they're Yeah, they think there should be more. They think they need more funding for the military in order to really ensure that we have the resources we need, both when it comes to the Iran war, but also these longer term concerns when it comes to competitiveness with China, when it comes to investment in AI and other issues that the defense needs to be moving toward. And there was actually a meeting last week, early last week, with top defense officials and senators where they were laying out the argument for why they need significant funding. They're talking, you know, the over 1.5 trillion is kind of the number that's been thrown out there as total needs for the Defense Department. And what the White House was arguing and defense and, you know, Hegseth was arguing that they needed this smaller bill first, then they could move to a broader package that included even more military funding. But some of these, you know, hawks like Senator Wicker are nervous about breaking it up. They want to be able to provide the Defense Department with everything they need. They don't want to risk not having a chance to pass a fourth reconciliation bill during the lame duck. So that's kind of where the argument comes.
3: And on the sports, reforming college sports, Ted Cruz, there was a flurry of activity on Friday, and Ted Cruz was unable to convince people that this is something they can get behind, even though he's the conservative's conservative. And when it comes to transgender, they said there was some gap in language there that they feel as though they hadn't really handled transgenders in college sports. So The president tweeted out at the end, but was unable to pass. So are they going to pick that up again?
4: They are likely to try in September, but really you're talking about there's just not a lot of time. And that was a bill that was so close. Like at the start of the week, it felt like there was no way they were going to get it done. By the middle of the week, there was a lot of momentum. People were coming on board, but it was a big package and it directly impacts states so clearly. You know, people are talking to, you know, schools' presidents. They're talking to these conferences. It has a lot of impact on people in their state. And senators were just a little bit uncomfortable with such a big package, feeling like they didn't have enough time to really dig into the details. And to your point, the trans issue really ended up being an issue with conservatives. There wasn't enough, you know, convincing that this bill would not, you know, overstep these state laws when it comes to transgender women in sports.
3: So we have the same, you know, Cassidy's angry, Senator Cornyn's angry, Senator Tillis is angry at Trump, and we all know why. And Murkowski, they've been sprawling since they both got into politics. And Collins has got a very tough tightrope to walk. But when it comes to the President of the United States, is there anything, do you think there's a danger that Murkowski is going to

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1: September, but there's a lot of action in the primary season to report on. 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Appreciate it.
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10: 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Expect a higher level of service. Worst of the delays, both sides of I-11. Northbound gridlock, Charleston through downtown. Southbound from Craig to Jones, where the HOV lanes go away down to South Rancho. Volume building on 15 southbound from Lake Mead down to Sahara. A little bit slow, 215 south from Ann down to Lone Mountain. Got a line forming to go from the eastbound Southern Beltway to 15 north. You also have a crash now reported on the Buffalo on-ramp to 215 eastbound. Southwest crash affecting eastbound Blue Diamond before Rainbow with a left lane taken away. Accident investigation still has Highland Drive shut down between Western Avenue and Desert Inn. It's Mitch Kelly from the Air Supply Air Conditioning Traffic Center.
11: From the Fox 5 First Alert Weather Center, I'm meteorologist Les Griffin. Mostly sunny and hot today on this first day of school. A high today will be near 109. We do have wind gusts at around 23 miles per hour for this afternoon. Tonight, partly cloudy, low near 88 degrees.
12: Okay, let's roll, dudes! And I'm going 10, 30, 65 in a 45 zone. Yo, what's my gas tank on E? Oh, and hello, officer. Wait, what? I'm losing my license. I'll lose my job. And here come the court costs. Oh, man, that's the thing about pedal to the metal, dude. You speed,
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14: 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Driving is no game. 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
5: The talk show that's getting you talking. You're with Brian Kilmeade.
6: I've been diagnosed with vascular dementia that my doctors believe may be related, at least in part, to the concussions I experienced during my career. The changes were gradual. At first, they were easy to dismiss as normal aging. Over time, my family noticed it too, and ultimately led us to seek answers from my doctor.
7: So that is Roger Craig, who went to the Hall of Fame over the weekend, talking about, he was a fantastic player, if you don't remember him, with those great 49er teams. They were able to keep such talent together without a salary cap, and he was one of those guys who just was, I'm surprised it took this long for him to get in. Here's more, Cut 55.
6: Two things can be true. Football gave me opportunities beyond anything I could imagine. It helped shape the man I became. At the same time, we know more today about brain health than when I played. And I hope sharing my story encourages people to pay attention to their health and seek help when something doesn't feel right. I want people to know this diagnosis doesn't define me.
7: So that was he was one of the people that went in over the weekend. You saw a lot on the NFL Network how they found out that he was going into the Hall of Fame. So many great players came in support of him. They went for Drew Brees as well. There was a lot of good players that went in this time, and some really good speeches and somewhat controversial speeches too. That I think were borderline. I don't know. They're going to be definitely going to stand out. They took Adam Vinatieri took a shot at. Bill Belichick said he couldn't be at the Hall of Fame meeting because he was at his girlfriend's cheerleading competition. Then said a lot of other things that were pretty funny. But it's always a good weekend when you hear a lot of these players reflect on their careers and the people that were important to them back then. And all those guys in the gold jackets get a chance to hang out with other guys in gold jackets. So it's pretty cool that you had a chance to see that. But it also means the football season's upon us. We already saw one good Hall of Fame game, and now we're going to see all the teams get back in action for abbreviated preseason. Then they'll be ready for the real season coming up in September. And now, after the World Cup, there was a little bit of a lull. Remember, you had the NBA Finals, the World Cup, and then there's baseball's All-Star game that nobody cares about. And now we have a situation where the baseball will take center stage and then give way to football. Eventually, MLS will take over the fall, too, and compete for those eyeballs because they want to be on season with the rest of the world, just the way they're doing it. So understood. That's what goes on in football. Also, you have a situation where in football you have a big protocol now when it comes to head injuries. You see it. There used to be a big pushback. Suck it. You know, you get your bell rung. You sit out. If you sit out, you're weak. Those days are over. You're not actually allowed. They take it out of the coach's hands. They take it out of the team's hands. They put it into referees' hands, and if they see a big head injury, they're forced to sit out of play, especially if it's a quarterback, it's somewhat controversial. But you don't see the pushback now, especially when Roger Craig comes up and says the things he says. Junior Seau comes out and says, I want to dedicate my brain to science, takes his own life, shoots himself in the chest so they can preserve his brain. Things like these severe situations, it seems like those severe situations have gotten to the point where football really addressed it. I saw Warren Sapp over the weekend, too, Hall of Fame defensive end, number one pick of the Tampa Bay Bucks, came out and said, for my kids, I would never have a kid play tackle football until maybe their senior year in high school. There's no reason for them to play it young. Also, the big option now is you could play flag football. And the reason is not that people are shy about contact, which has a lot to do with the game, the way you tackle and things of that nature, but it's just unnecessary hits that you take that are impossible for the brain to cushion. So when you have former players saying things like that, that's interesting because he keeps the game going. It's never been more popular, especially with girls. Now that the girls and women are playing flag football, now it's going to be in the Olympics. But if there's a way to do it without taking the big hits and saving it for when you go pro or into college, do it.
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16: It's driving oil prices back up. I'm Dave Anthony, Fox News. The tension over the Strait of Hormuz has oil up more than 3%. WTI back over $80 a barrel.
17: Iranian officials are now making new demands, calling on the United States to permanently end the war and compensate Iran for damages before the Strait would reopen.
16: But President Trump tells Axios he's playing it low-key, only semi-negotiating with Iran, where inflation is far worse than here. And Fox's Trey Yingst also reports from Tel Aviv.
17: A senior Israeli official told Fox News that they are reviewing credible evidence inside of Iran of mounting economic pressure on the regime. They say regime officials are having to choose where money goes domestically.
16: The earth quaked this morning in South America.
18: The quake was felt in Colombia and Ecuador, with an epicenter around 250 miles west of the Colombian capital, Bogota. According to the U.S. Geological Survey, it had a magnitude of 7.4 and a depth of 66 miles. Reports are coming in of injuries and severe damage to buildings in cities including Pereira and Quibdó.
16: Fox's Jonathan Savage, we are just getting word of at least two deaths now in Colombia. This is a last full day to campaign ahead of primaries in several states tomorrow. Minnesota and Wisconsin, Connecticut and Vermont. In Ohio, Congressman Max Miller keeps running for re-election despite calls to drop out of the race. He's passed a deadline that would have let Republicans replace him as the nominee.
19: Still refusing to step aside over abuse allegations made by his ex-wife, the daughter of Ohio Republican Senator Bernie Marino, who's also called Miller unfit to serve following an ugly divorce and bitter custody battle. Allegations that Miller has denied. He represents Ohio's 7th District in the southern and western suburbs of Cleveland, a district that favors the GOP by 5 points, though a seat that Republicans are now worried could flip because of the political fallout.
16: That's Jeff Manasso. 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
22: 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Still a struggle on 11 southbound Cheyenne to Jones, 11 north Charleston through downtown, 15 south on and off Washington to Sahara, westbound Southern Beltway from Gibson up to Stephanie, 215 south not only from Andalone Mountain but now from Summerlin Parkway down to Far Hills. It's Mitch Shelley from the Air Supply Air Conditioning Traffic Center.
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24: 83. From the Fox 5 First Alert Weather Center, I'm meteorologist Les Griffin. First day of school, slow down and watch out for the kids. It'll be mostly sunny today, a high of 109 degrees. There's a slight chance of a thunderstorm after 2 o'clock. And then tonight, mostly cloudy to partly cloudy with a low near 88 degrees, wind gusts at 23 miles per hour. Tuesday, chance of showers and thunderstorms with a high of 105. Better chances for showers and thunderstorms on Wednesday, high of 101.
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7: All right, from Midtown Manhattan, heard around the country, around the world, the Brian Kilmeade Show. We're still waiting for our free buses. We are still waiting for free 2K. That's going to be fantastic. It's only going to cost $9 billion instead of $6 billion. But let's not quibble. And also, we're supposed to get a grocery store in every borough at a cost of $30 million per. $30 million, not bad. This is all part of Mayor Mondami's new vision for New York City, a vision that I guess there's some people here that are looking forward to. I am not. I was just amazed to see some people saying he's very successful. If you watched him get booed in Staten Island on Friday, you realize that many people see right through this guy. Standing by this hour, Tom Carrico. He's a senior fellow with the International Security Program and the director of the Missile Defense Project at the Center for Strategic and International Studies. Why is he so important? Talk about munitions, interceptors. He knows it all. Tomahawks, THAAD missiles. He's got it down. We'll find out what we need and are we willing to spend to do it and how long we're going to have to wait to get it as relates to the Iran war. So let's get to the big three.
31: Number three.
0: Yeah, I mean, look, it was a hard foul. I don't think that Dejanay intentionally came out to get her across the neck like she did. But it did happen, and I thought it was the right call.
7: Yep, the worst run league in pro sports, the WNBA. Once again, you had Sophie Cunningham, like Caitlin Clark, being targeted because, I don't know, because they're popular and going against maybe doing things logically and rationally. I'm not sure, but they have no leadership in that league to straighten things out. That is clear.
4: Number two.
6: What I really think they're trying to do is play this thing out. I think they're trying to play this thing out not only through our election here in November, but for the last 2 years of President Trump's term, and hope they catch a president who's not as resolved as President Trump is to preventing them from having nuclear weapons.
7: Yep, that's former Secretary of State. Talks are off with the U.S. and Iran. These crazy radicals have some ridiculous demands. Trump's not going to meet any of them and shouldn't. We'll talk about who's got time on their side.
4: Number one.
8: Thanksgiving is also a time that's incredibly painful for many people in our communities.
10: My favorite holiday is Thanksgiving. I don't want to cancel it. I actually love it.
7: Really? Francisco Wong, what a ridiculous candidate she is for governor of Wisconsin. Gives Tom Tiffany a real shot at taking that purple state and making it red again. Powerful primary season for DSA Dems as they got 45 candidates through. What's it going to mean for their fortunes in November? We'll see. Christopher Rufo joins us now, a senior fellow and director of the Logan Initiative at the Manhattan Institute. He's also a contributing editor at City Journal. Chris, welcome back. Your thoughts first at where this whole rise of socialism and communism is coming from. Did you see this coming?
11: Yeah, I the last couple of years, it's really been bubbling up. And what I think has happened is that this is the second stage, the so-called woke era, which was really 2016 through 2026, is now finished as a cultural movement. And so they've downgraded or downplayed some of those cultural ideas. You can see even Francesca Hong walking back some of her ridiculous George Floyd era statements. They still have them, but they're quiet about that. And they think that people are feeling economic pain, which is true. And so they're trying to shift from the cultural frame to an economic frame. And look, the bad news is that it's working. People are responding better to these messages than they ever have been. And so I think the conservatives who simply want to dismiss the DSA candidates as fringe or can't compete, I think are going to be seeing some very troubling news in the coming election cycle.
7: In what way do you think that they're going to give Mike Rogers a harder time in winning that Senate seat than Alyssa Slotkin would? Or do you think Susan Collins is going to have a harder time with radicals like the one that's emerging over in Maine?
11: Yeah, I mean, Maine, of course, was a messy race that got disrupted by this resurgence of Me Too against Graham Plattner. But look, they're winning races. And it's always, conservatives always said, well, oh, it's just, the Seattle City Council. Oh, it's just the Seattle mayor. Oh, it's just Los Angeles County. It's just New York City. It's just Colorado and Wisconsin and Michigan. The map for the DSA is expanding. And they have the most important thing about the DSA is that they have a permanent infrastructure of activists who are willing to deploy anywhere. They're highly motivated. They work very hard to gather votes. They know how the voting systems work, especially in blue states. I think we're going to see an increase in the number of DSA-affiliated members of Congress. The Senate is still a harder run. I think that El Sayed and Mike Rogers is going to be a fight, but I don't think that El Sayed doesn't have a chance. And if anything, I think he's right now, as we speak, the slight favorite to win the Senate seat in Michigan.
7: Again, over Mike Rogers.
11: Over Mike Rogers.
7: Even though he didn't get any of the working. He didn't get minorities. He didn't really get working class. He got rich white people and he got students.
11: That's true, but look, Mike Rogers is not going to win. Is not going to win the black vote. I mean, the black vote is going to go Democrat because of the long-standing voting patterns that we've seen over the years. They're going to work very hard to get out the vote. He's going to promise everything as a matter of patronage. El Sayed will. He's locked in on the Arab American vote. I mean, he blew it out in the Democratic primary. They're going to get out their voters, just like Tim Walz got out Somali voters in Minnesota. And it's going to be a fight. And I think the El Sayed campaign sees two things. El Cid is a charismatic candidate, and charisma does matter in politics. So he has that. He's going to be have very sharp messaging, very sharp video production, very sharp advertising. And I think he's also betting on the fact that there's going to be potentially a wave of kind of anti-Trump, anti-Republican sentiment. The generic ballot nationwide is already plus 10 favoring Democrats. If that holds, if that is a true measure of voter sentiment, it's going to be very difficult to Mike Rogers to make up that margin.
7: I just love the way Megan Romer continues to define what a socialist is. And here she is, he's being questioned by David Remnick. Cut 20.
9: Do you believe there should be millionaires in this country?
12: I'm less concerned about millionaires, more concerned about billionaires. I don't have like a hard line where it's where
9: how much
12: you're good.
9: I'm asking is how much is too much?
12: Yeah, I think the question is less about how much is too much and more about what are you doing to keep and maintain and get that wealth in the first place. I think most billionaires got their wealth because they exploited the working class in some very significant way, usually. We do believe in taxing the hell out of millionaires. Yeah, absolutely.
9: Well, what does taxing the hell out of them mean?
12: I don't have like a solid, but
9: shouldn't you? If you're the co-chair of the DSA, shouldn't you be more specific than just taxing the hell out of something? What exactly do you mean?
12: So again, it's democracy, right? And we have to look at what we need to spend and what we need. We don't want to depend on the existence of millionaires because that means people are still getting exploited. So, mm-hmm. So yeah, we need to look at what we need to pay for in the interim, what sort of tax base we need for that to happen, and then and build from there.
7: Really? Does that sound like a well-thought-out plan?
11: She sounds like she could be a university professor,
7: yes,
11: or an HR administrator or a president of a foundation. I mean, look, these ideas are fundamentally empty. These are really emotions, resentments, hatreds that are then given a slim gloss of ideas. That doesn't mean they're not dangerous. And in fact, I think in some ways it means that they're more dangerous because these ideas can shapeshift, the justifications can shapeshift. And what they want to do is they want to hurt not just billionaires, they want to hurt middle class, self-made people, entrepreneurs, businessmen, professionals, you know, somebody who runs a law office in Topeka, is a class enemy of these people, and they want to make that person hurt. And you can do a tremendous amount of damage. I mean, we've seen this playbook here in my home state of Washington State, where they're racking up the taxes on business people and entrepreneurs. And at a certain point, they just leave or they just shut down their operations. They just let employees go. So I'm grateful that of all people, David Remnick, very surprising to be grateful to David Remnick, but he is exposing something that is quite real, the hollowness of these ideas.
7: Yeah, no doubt about it. So you wrote this column, something I knew nothing about. The typhus rats of Los Angeles, a medieval disease, is rocking the county. What is going on?
11: So typhus, of course, is a disease that we thought had long disappeared. We figured out how to manage rodents, manage pests, manage disease. And we thought we had entered the modern world and that typhus outbreaks, plague outbreaks, hantavirus outbreaks were a thing of the past. But in Los Angeles, there's been a 2,300% increase in typhus cases. We'd have recent typhus deaths because the state of California has outlawed all the most effective ways of actually managing the rat population. Homeless encampments are the perfect breeding ground for the rats that carry typhus. And we went down to the scene in Los Angeles, talked to experts. They say that there are now millions of rats breeding under the streets of Los Angeles. They're using the homeless as a method of transmission, and it's only a matter of time before we have a massive outbreak of medieval disease.
7: Are they ready for it?
11: And this is the other thing. We actually pulled 1,000 pages of documents from the County Health Department in Los Angeles, and the private emails from top county executives to one another and the memorandums and other paperwork indicates they're telling people quietly behind the scenes, we're not ready for this. We can't prevent this. We can't stop this. If there's a big outbreak, we don't have the tools that we need to stop it. So they're just like, it's like the whole machine is being held together by toothpaste and a shoestring. And they're just hoping that the next outbreak doesn't come.
7: Christopher Rufo, always great to talk to you. Senior fellow at the Manhattan Institute, all over it. Thanks, Chris.
11: All right, keep it up, Brian.
7: You got it. 1-866-408-7669. The bottom of the hour, we break into the latest with the Iranian situation with the man who knows more about munitions than maybe anyone else in the country, that what we need, what we have, and what we still can use. And coming up next, we'll continue to move forward with this talk about what's happening not only with the WNBA, but what is happening with this rise of socialism. As you see, people are getting used to it, but I don't know anybody that likes it, including a lot of people on the left. Julian Epstein, the latest Democrat to leave the party because of this. James Carville came out and said, if Hassan Piker becomes a leader in the Democratic Party, I am leaving the Democratic Party. Don't move.
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18: 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Expect a higher level of service. Really hasn't been too bad of a drive on the freeways this morning. 11 northbound still clogged up, just trying to get through downtown. Delays on 11 south as you head around the Rainbow Curve to Jones and lose the HOV lanes for work down to South Rancho. 15 south still struggling, but only from Charleston down to Sahara. Some delays on 215 southbound Summerlin Parkway to Charleston. Bit of a line to go from the eastbound Southern Beltway to 15 north. And some westbound delays on 215 coming up from Henderson, Gibson up to Valley Verde. Accident investigation continues to have Highland Drive shut down between Western Avenue and Desert Inn. This going on about 6 hours now. That crash happening around 2:30 a.m. Mitch Kelly from the Air Supply Air Conditioning Traffic Center.
19: From the Fox 5 First Alert Weather Center, I'm meteorologist Les Griffin. Mostly sunny and hot today on this first day of school. Our high today will be near 109. We do have wind gusts at around 23 miles per hour for this afternoon. Tonight, partly cloudy, low near 88 degrees.
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18: Up ahead of the field, lays it in. Plus the foul. And then Cunningham gets into the face of DeJounte Carrington.
28: Trying to prevent the layup, but that is just...
29: watching it live, it was going to be a flavor too.
18: And so DeJounte Carrington, who had been off to an incredible start, is now ejected from the game following that hard foul on Sophie Cunningham.
29: Happy that Sophie's okay, because man, that's a hit.
7: Yep, that is the Chicago Sky guard, DeJounte Carrington, ejected after officials upgraded her foul, had upgraded, by the way, on Indiana Fever guard Sophie Cunningham to a flagrant, kicking her out. After the game, Carrington posted the white privilege on social media. That's why she was kicked out, because she was Sophie Cunningham's white. I mean, that's farcical. I think you guys realize that. Cunningham rejected that characterization, saying the ejection had nothing to do with race, Sophie. And meanwhile, she holds on no personal animosity towards Carrington. Fever head coach Stephanie White, who previously coached Carrington, said the officials made the correct call by ejecting her, but added she did not believe the foul was malicious. Are you kidding me? Let's listen to her explain how she saw this foul in the W. And this is just the latest thing. I can't believe how much I'm even talking about this. This is Stephanie White, cut 45.
0: Yeah, I mean, look, it was a hard foul. I don't think that DeJounte intentionally came out to get her across the neck like she did, but it did happen, and I thought it was the right call. But, you know, I one of the things about Nay is that she's going to play her butt off, man. She's going to compete. Nobody's going to go walking in for a layup, and so I don't oppose the hard foul, but I also don't think that she intentionally went for the neck.
30: You got to ask about her response. She went in, and she got on social and said white privilege. After her getting...
0: Who did this?
30: DeJounte did. Any response to that?
0: No, I don't know anything about that. But no response.
7: That was gutless. Why don't you say it? If you don't know it, Stephanie White is white. So she'd just say, I don't see race have anything to do with this. I coach both players. I don't think race has anything to do with this. So there were protests outside the arena, demonstrated, gathered outside Chicago's United Center over Cunningham's recent comments opposing transgender women competing in women's sports. Yes, transgender activists protested there, and supporters of Cunningham held signs and wearing her number 8 jersey nearby. But they were quiet. The other ones were screaming because they want to see men play against women, I guess. It's crazy. The transgender policy, the WNBA transgender policy is so vague. It really, if you declare yourself a woman, I'm pretty sure you can play in the league. It hasn't really been done yet, but it's about to, because this guy, Royce White, who's running for office, by the way, he's a Minnesota Senate candidate, said, I think I'll be a WNBA player. He was the number 1 draft pick and an NBA player briefly. Here he is, cut 48.
31: You know, it's just astounding that the WNBA can't define the W in the name. And I think we're going through a very necessary conversation about who's actually eligible to play in some of these professional sports leagues, I guess, on both sides of the gender spectrum. My goal is to help elevate the WNBA. I think the ticket prices and the attendance, will soar. I think the audience, the live audience, will increase. And I think ultimately it's good for the game. It's going to help evolve the game.
7: Okay. So that's a bit of a sideshow, but just to just call them out, I appreciate that. Caitlin Clark, the teammate of Sophie Cunningham, who made her name because Sophie Cunningham is known as pretty much her bodyguard. Would she go to Sophie's defense? The answer is no. Cut 52.
1: I think for us, it's not really a discussion we really have in our locker room. I think it's for leagues and the governing bodies to work with their athletes to find solutions, but our focus is on basketball, and that's what we talk about and how we can get wins, and obviously we didn't do that tonight, so need to find an area to improve in that way.
4: Do you have any, reaction to the...
1: I just answered for you.
7: No. I guess she just wants to play basketball, but I just do think this is a time in which it would be nice for her to stick up for Sophie Cunningham, but she kind of wants it just to go away, which I understand to a degree, it going away. So I guess we're going to see. And by the way, Sophie says, I am not voting. I am not bringing up voting. You're never going to find out who I voted for. That's not part of this discussion. So Charlotte Wilder and Madeline Hill, the sports gossip show on Sophie Cunningham, doing a blatant right-wing grift. That's what they are calling it. Cut 53.
6: Sophie Cunningham is doing a pretty blatant right-wing grift.
8: Yeah, she's doing a hard pivot right. And I just think that she knows what she's doing, and she knows that ultimately her basketball career is only going to be so long. She's not the best player. She's not.
6: Now all these anti-trans protesters are showing up at outside WNBA games, and Sophie is still fanning the flames.
7: By making a stand on something that is a 90-10 issue in the country, but that 10% mostly plays or watches the NBA. WNBA, excuse me. We come back. We go to the serious stuff now. Tom Carrico is going to be with us. I want to talk about the next foot forward in Iran. Does the president have more time, or does Iran have more time? When you look at their economy cratering, you would think that they don't have as much time. The problem is they don't care about their people. When they show unrest, they just hang them. So those are the types of people that either take over the country or they pay the price with their lives. Brian Kilmeade.
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2: Fox News, I'm Roxanne Evans. Iran says the Strait of Hormuz will stay closed until the U.S. changes course. President Trump stepping up economic pressure. Ukraine launches a major drone attack inside Russia, killing at least 13 people as fighting escalates. And several states holding primaries tomorrow. In South Carolina, voters will fill the late Senator Lindsey Graham's seat. His sister, the interim senator, joined Fox and Friends to weigh in on key issues.
3: They talk about affordability. They talk about gas prices. They talk about the price of groceries. They talk about the cost of health care. I have two daughters with serious health issues, so I know how it feels to pay outrageous medical bills. It's a struggle. It can easily bankrupt a family.
2: Darlene Graham will hold a tele-rally with President Trump tonight. 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
18: This report is live in the Air Supply Air Conditioning Traffic Center. Expect a higher level of service. Continuing to see slowdowns on 11 northbound from the Charleston curve through downtown and 11 south from Lake Mead to Jones, where the HOV lanes go away for construction. They're blocked in both directions of 11 between Jones and South Rancho for work through September. 15 south seeing a bit of delay from Charleston down to Sahara. Same with the westbound Southern Beltway from I-11 up to Green Valley Parkway. Accident investigation still has Highland Drive shut down between Desert Inn and Western Avenue. Starting today and lasting for the next 3 weeks, Main Street's going to be shut down south of Charleston for work related to the big storm drain project that's affecting Charleston between Maryland Parkway and Commerce. I'm Mitch Kelly in the Air Supply Air Conditioning Traffic Center.
5: From the Fox 5 First Alert Weather Center, I'm meteorologist Les Griffin. First day of school, slow down and watch out for the kids. It'll be mostly sunny today, a high of 109 degrees. There's a slight chance of a thunderstorm after 2 o'clock. And then tonight, mostly cloudy to partly cloudy with a low near 88 degrees, wind gusts at 23 miles per hour. Tuesday, chance of showers and thunderstorms with a high of 105. Better chances for showers and thunderstorms on Wednesday, high of 101.
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1: We have literally massive amounts of ammunition. We always want more. We have to have more. We have other things maybe come up. You maybe come up and maybe don't come up. Hopefully nothing else does come up. When Biden gave him so much, Biden gave $300 billion worth of ammunition. You know, when I left, this it was full. And he gave a lot of it away.
2: So Patriot missiles have fallen from 2,200 before the war to fewer than 827. THAAD missiles from 452 to fewer than 278. The U.S. fired off more than 850 Tomahawk cruise missiles and more than 1,000 Patriots and THAAD interceptors. The U.S. also used more than 1,300 of the Army's tactical ballistic missiles in the initial weeks of the fighting. But what's left? And the president says, yeah, listen, we don't have as much top-notch. We have other stuff left. Tom Carrico knows all about it. He's one of this nation's premier missile defense experts, and he is also the director of the Missile Defense Project, the Center for Strategic and International Studies. Tom, how would you characterize the state of our, let's say, first off, on the interceptors?
3: Yeah, Brian, appreciate it. Look, I think it's important to really come at this from a very objective and factual approach. And this topic has gotten rather polarized and kind of like, if you're talking about this issue, you're not for the war, you're for Iran or something like that. The facts are the facts, and the facts are that we have been expending an enormous number of long-range strike and air and missile defense interceptors, an enormous number. You talked about the number of THAADs and Patriots and Standard missiles. It's kind of shocking in many respects, and it's of course a credit to our missile defense capabilities that we're able to shoot down hundreds and hundreds of ballistic missiles with these things that are not getting through. But nevertheless, in terms of the overall inventory numbers that you noted, it's pretty bleak. And the reason that matters is while we're achieving some degree of tactical success here, certain missile defense is very effective for the Iran thing, it really degrades our conventional deterrence, long-range strike and air missile defense, for other things, for Europe, for the Pacific, all the things that, you know, this administration has talked about, the need to focus on China as the pacing threat and as the major threat. And it's going to make it that much harder to do that. So it's a problem.
2: So right now the president feels as though, I guess the Gulf states feel as though they're not properly protected. And are they right? And also the fact is a lot of them don't know how to use our stuff, essentially. Jordan was unable to use a lot of the interceptors we had given him. We kind of had to take them over from them on our bases. Have you found that to be correct?
3: Yeah, I'm not so sure about Jordan. Jordan doesn't have much on that front. But other folks, you've seen news stories about the Saudis and the Emiratis and other folks that do have their Patriots and their THAADs. I think we'll put it this way. There have been news reports about how their shot doctrine is rather aggressive, which is to say shooting more interceptors at incoming threats. When you do that, you're going to run out more quickly. And so that sort of shot doctrine discipline, it's kind of understandable when you have a threat coming in and it's headed to the King's Palace or something like that. But at the same time, you have to be disciplined so that you have enough left for the next time Iran attacks. And so the reports are that some of our partners have even more depleted their Patriot stores than we have, for instance. And so that's an issue. I think that's informing, you might say, the what appears to be sort of bandwagoning and the kind of the readiness with which Saudi and other folks are for some kind of a deal that just makes this problem go away. I always say that missile defense is not about winning a conflict. It won't win a conflict for you, but it just buys time to prosecute the conflict by other means. It does not guarantee that policy leaders, political leaders, or military leaders will do a good job of it, but it buys time to do so.
2: So when you talk about giving licenses to countries like Ukraine, are you for that? To build their own Patriots?
3: There's two countries right now that have or the process of getting licensed production. Japan, which has for a number of years been producing the PAC-3, that's the hit-to-kill Patriot, and Germany is getting into the PAC-2, that's a blast frag, it's actually a bigger missile. Germany is getting into major production of PAC-2. The prospects for Ukraine doing it, the president did remark that, make that remark, I say not announcement, but remark, when he was meeting with Zelensky. I think that came as a surprise to just about everybody. And he, you noticed that he kind of walked that back the other day. I think that it would be very productive to get the Ukrainian defense industrial base building some kind of missile defense interceptors. Maybe it's Patriot, maybe it's something else, or it may also be, frankly, better for Patriot production to be perhaps going on in Europe and within NATO Europe. As soon as you try to stand up a production in Ukraine, you can bet that the Russians will target it. So I think there's a number of courses of action here that are being analyzed and pursued. And I think that the president's kind of walking back that initial remark, I think that was about late last week, is entirely to be expected. But in general, the overall need for more supply side, more producers of interceptors generally, that's certainly there.
2: So to build a light, if they do get the licenses, how long will it take to make their own?
3: Well, I'm a little skeptical that they are going to get a license for Patriot, but whether it's Patriot, whether it's anything else, it's going to take a while to stand up a production. But the real issue is not that. It's the supply chain. And so, you know, you've got the United States, you've got others who are doing their darndest to go to max production on Patriots in the United States, for instance. Well, the supply chain for the pieces of that are not going to, you know, rise up out of the earth in Europe spontaneously. At that point, you're kind of competing with the production of Patriots elsewhere. Now, the Deputy Secretary of Steve Feinberg put out a memo that was reported on this week calling for additional rapid production, calling on industries to try to figure out, we have to go even faster than the munitions ramp that they've kind of put in place, or at least designed over the past 18 months or so. It's unclear what that is. It's understandable that the Pentagon would be doing this because, you know, the munitions ramp, that was all before Epic Fury. Post-Epic Fury, now we have to, I would say, actually get on a wartime footing. We've been talking about getting on a wartime footing. We're not. We're not on it on the production side. And the reason we're not, for one thing, is we haven't appropriated. Congress hasn't appropriated for this stuff. So we're kind of saying we need to be on a wartime footing. But you'll know that we're there when Congress feels the urgency sufficient to pass appropriations as if there was a war on. And there is a war on.
2: So when we see the... When we look at the fact that Pete Hegseth has come out and says, I'm pushing hard for a reorientation, for striking a framework agreement with innovators, Anduril, CoAspire, and Zone 5 to quickly produce a new family of low-cost air-launched cruise missiles. How real is that? How much is that a long-term approach?
3: So I give the Pentagon a credit here. That particular initiative, low-cost containerized munitions, LCCMs, that I think is very positive. Now, granted, they're not going to have the legs or the range of a Tomahawk, but that contract, that initiative is for thousands of cruise missiles, and we need that. It doesn't substitute for the longer-range capabilities, but it's very positive. It is easier to build cruise missiles on the strike side than it is to build the defensive stuff, which has to be much more exquisite to, you know, hit, say, a maneuvering target coming in at Mach 10 or whatever it is. So that, I think, is very positive, and I'm hopeful on that front that some of these companies will be able to crank these out.
2: Tom Carrico, Carrico is our guest, senior fellow at the International Security Program and director of the Missile Defense Project. So, how has Ukraine and Russia revamped in real time how we look at missile defense as it relates to drones and as it relates to being logical about when we use the Patriots, when we use the drone to knock down a drone or knock down a would-be rocket?
3: You're right. I'm glad you said it that way, because there's probably no more tired cliche than using a $4 million Patriot against a $40,000 drone. As a practical matter, we and the Ukrainians tend to reserve our Patriots and THAADs for the ballistic threats or higher-end threats. The low-flying Shaheds are, frankly, likely to be flying under the minimum altitude engagement of a Patriot. And so what people don't seem to appreciate, or I think the way you asked it suggests it, that in fact we do have a lot of count of drones killing drones. We have the Coyotes, we have the Mirops, and these other things. The problem is that drone defense, because they are low and slow, and they're going to crest the horizon, you know, fairly late, that is very much a point defense problem. You have to have your defensive drone next to whatever it is that you want to defend. It's going to have limited range because of the terrain and horizon problem. That means that it's going to be very hard to have point defenses everywhere all the time. And so a lot of what is getting through, I suspect, is because it's probably hitting things that don't even have defenses on site. And that really comes down to a capacity problem, manning problem. But it's difficult to be everywhere all the time.
2: How do you explain that Iran still has missile strength? How do you explain they still have an arsenal?
3: Mm-hmm. Well, look, the president said, 6 weeks ago or something like that, that he estimated they may have had 20% left of their missile force. That's pretty remarkable. And remember, Marco Rubio and others at the very outset of this said, hey, one of our objectives is to degrade their missile program heavily. And the answer to your question, Brian, is scud hunting is hard. Left of launch, finding these missiles buried underground tunnels, that's hard. The element of deception and passive defense, hiding these things so it's not easy to use our precision-guided munitions to get them. We can have all the satellites in space that we want with staring at every inch of Iran, but if it's underground, it's going to be hard to see them. And so scud hunting is hard and left of launch is hard. And so the takeaway here is you want to try to do that, but it's also important to have expectation control. And that's why, you know, there's sometimes hand waving of, well, we shouldn't do the missile defense stuff or as much of the missile defense stuff because we're just going to strike them on the ground. Well, what we're seeing is that's harder than you'd like it to be.
2: No doubt about it. So when you talk to the president, he thinks that we can get everything back up and running like 12 to 14 months, get to a place he's comfortable with. Do you think that's too optimistic, too pessimistic?
3: In the sense of everything in terms of facilities.
2: Like more Patriots, more THAADs.
3: Yeah, that's probably a little optimistic. It's probably going to take between 2 and 3 years to rebuild from whenever we hit go. It'd probably take at least 2 or 3 years to replenish what we've used up over the past 6 months. Just to

0: A new season deserves a renewed mindset. I'm Henry Davis, pastor of the First Baptist Church of Highland Park. 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
1: Versus the JDAMs, which are stand-in capability. And the reason, I think, has to do everything to do with risk tolerance. When you want to take out a country the size of Iran, If you will that goal, will that end, you have to also will the means to do so. And nobody wants to have American pilots flying over top potential air defenses or man pads. Nobody wants to do that, but you may have to achieve the goal. And that's the dilemma, which is that on the one hand, they want these very aggressive goals, but it would appear that the prosecution of those goals is done with a high risk aversion in terms of flying over Iran. Israel last year during the 12-day war, they achieved air superiority and were dropping gravity bombs with impunity all over the place. And so I think it really comes down to we could be doing more. It's hard to do everything from the air, to be sure, but it's really hard to do everything from standoff.
2: Wow. A lot going on, Tom, but a lot of pressure on the missile defense production, and people want answers, and you just gave it to us. Thanks so much.
1: Thanks, Brian.
2: You got it. All right, when we come back, we'll wrap up the hour. 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
11: 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Doesn't look too bad on the freeway. Still a bit of a struggle, though, on 11 North getting through downtown. Same with 11 South from Lake Mead to Jones, where you lose the HOV lanes for work down to South Rancho. Bunched up still, 15 southbound Charleston to Sahara. 215 West, Gibson up to around Green Valley Parkway. Single vehicle crash blocking a left lane eastbound Tropicana past I-15. Accident investigation still has Highland Drive closed between Western and Desert End. That crash happening around 2:30 this morning. New paving work beginning in the northwest today on a portion of Cheyenne from the Western Beltway east to Durango. I'm Mitch Kelly in the Air Supply Air Conditioning Traffic Center.
12: From the Fox 5 First Alert Weather Center, I'm meteorologist Les Griffin. Mostly sunny and hot today on this first day of school. Our high today will be near 109. We do have wind gusts at around 23 miles per hour for the south.

0: afternoon. Tonight, partly cloudy, low near 88 degrees.
1: Okay, let's roll, dudes. And I'm going 10, 30, 65 in a 45 zone. 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Oh, and hello, officer. 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You speed,
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3: Slow down. 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
11: Who is the Democrat who's going to stand up and say, I'm a white guy, I'm not a racist because I don't think white people are worse? That we're all the same. Humans are not good people.
12: No.
11: They just aren't. We've all done horrible things of every race. There's slavery, it wasn't invented in 1619. No. Everybody did it throughout history. They didn't even think it was wrong. In the Bible, there's lots of rules about it. None of them are, don't do it.
13: That is Bill Maher making a lot of sense again, practical sense. I know he had Mike Rowe on over the weekend, and Mike Rowe talks about how he's going to bat for blue-collar workers, and some people are mad that he's on the Bill Maher show, and other people are mad he's on Fox shows, and that's just the way it is, but people are coming around to what a lot of practical people are saying. I think we're getting less and less partisan. I think the new thing is going to be somewhere in the middle. You see these extremes that people just can't tolerate, like James Carville and Bill Maher. Look at what's going on with their party and going crazy. And other people see what's going on with Republicans and they get upset about certain things. I think there's going to be a practical sense of hopefully reasonable people will become in vogue again. I'm not sure it's going to happen in these midterms, but we'll see shortly. Just keep in mind, too, able to do the show One Nation last night. We do it live last night at 10 o'clock live. So a quick turnaround today. But don't forget, Uniting the States, you can pre-order now. It's the six crucial moments that forge the American miracle that's coming out October 14th. And we got some live shows in between where everybody who comes to the show gets a book. And it's going to be when it comes out. So you're not only to get a ticket and we have a fun show where everything comes to life. We bring history to life and give a accurate depiction of it in a fun, entertaining way. But coming up on October 16th, Red Bank, New Jersey, Uniting the States tour will stop at Count Basie Center. The next night, Westbury, New York, over on Long Island, Westbury Music Fair. And then we'll be doing different events you'll see online. But November 7th, we'll do another show in Clearwater, Florida. The next day, November 8th, in Jacksonville, Florida. BrianKilmeade.com for tickets. One's the Ruth Eckert Hall. The Jacksonville, Florida is going to be at the Florida Theater. We were there 2 years ago. It was fantastic. And then I'll be closing it out on the United States tour for the year in Chesterfield, Missouri. Think St. Louis. And we'll be at the Factory. We were there a year ago. It's a fantastic venue. It's hard to imagine one better. That'll be on the 21st. So just go to BrianKilmeade.com. And, of course, every show will be different. It's going to be streamed on Fox Nation. And for those people that love patriotic, motivational, inspirational nights, it always seems to work out. Well, that's our goal and that's our approach. So thanks so much for listening, everyone. Keep it right here and BrianKilmeade.com for all those tickets and more. Don't move.

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7: Pressure on negotiators. Lisa Brady, Fox News. Iran's supreme leader calling for unity among his people while making new demands in talks with Oman on reopening the Strait of Hormuz.
8: Iran's Supreme National Security Council issued a fresh statement over the weekend calling on the United States to permanently end the war and compensate Iran for damages before the strait would reopen. Iran's foreign minister says even if a deal is reached, it doesn't necessarily mean the strait will stay open.
7: Fox's Trey Yingst in Tel Aviv. For now, a U.S. naval blockade of Iranian ports remains in effect. President Trump emphasizing the economic effects on Iran and telling Axios the U.S. is semi-negotiating. But renewed tension sending oil prices back up, with U.S. crude getting back over $81 a barrel. Voters head to the polls in several more states for primaries tomorrow, including Wisconsin, where Democratic Socialist candidate Francesca Hong is considered the frontrunner to win the nomination in the governor's race.
9: Hong has plenty of progressive support, but has not received a direct endorsement from Alexandria Ocasio-Cortez or Bernie Sanders. Now, that's been chalked up to Wisconsin being such a presidential battleground. AOC this weekend, though, laughed off her side's past support for DSA-aligned stances like abolishing prisons and police. While outgoing Democratic Governor Tony Evers doesn't see the controversial takes as a thing of the past, he actually broke his own pledge to stay neutral in the race and endorse Milwaukee County Executive David Crowley. Evers fears that nominating a socialist would effectively be giving away the keys to the governor's mansion.
7: Fox's Alexandria Hoff in Madison. Congressman Tom Tiffany is considered the likely Republican opponent facing a political newcomer in the GOP primary. Minnesota, Connecticut, Vermont also have primaries tomorrow. And South Carolina will choose a new Republican nominee for Senate from a crowded field that includes Senator Darlene Graham, appointed to finish her late brother Lindsey's term. 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
2: 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Expect a higher level of service. Closing out the Monday morning drive with a couple of fresh problems. Got a stalled driver in the construction zone, 215 westbound between Valley Verde and Green Valley Parkway. That's causing some trouble. Got an accident now with injuries reported on the eastern exit from 11 northbound. 11 south still a little bit slow approaching Jones where you lose the HOV lanes to construction. Crash cleanup continues eastbound Tropicana past I-15. I'm Mitch Kelly in the Air Supply Air Conditioning Traffic Center.
3: From the Fox 5 First Alert Weather Center, I'm meteorologist Les Griffin. Mostly sunny and hot today on this first day of school. A high today will be near 109. We do have wind gusts at around 23 miles per hour for this afternoon. Tonight, partly cloudy, low near 88 degrees.

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13: All right, let's do it. The Markley, Van Camp, and Robbins Show. Jamie Markley, David Van Camp, Scott Robbins. So let me get this straight. One of the things we learned over the weekend... all this woke stuff from 5-6 years ago, that was just woke crazy.
14: Oh, yeah.
13: We're beyond that now.
14: Yeah, we're gonna laugh it off now.
15: This is woke 2.0 now?
13: Apparently.
14: Yeah.
13: Because the beginning of woke was a little ridiculous.
14: Mm-hmm.
13: AOC is going to explain, Scott.
15: I was going
13: to
15: say, I need to hear this.
14: Well, yeah, so this is Socialist Representative Alexandria Ocasio-Cortez talking about another big primary tomorrow in Wisconsin, with Socialist Francesca Hong apparently likely to win. She's a big supporter of abolishing prisons, defunding police, but is trying to moderate that now because she now doesn't believe things that she believed 5 minutes ago, or at least that's what she says. So AOC was on ABC with John Carl, who asked about the nutty policies that AOC and others have advocated for.
13: Yeah, good question.
16: These races ultimately are local, and all politics are local. My understanding is that Francesca Hong has made clear her present stances to her electorate.
17: Yeah, she's moved away from a lot
16: right,
17: of that.
16: Right, she's moved away from it. And I have a local city councilman that has this saying, woke one was crazy.
17: Woke one was crazy. Okay, that's
16: true. And I think that what's important is that we have to assess what...
17: Was it? I mean, did the movement...
13: Hold on a second.
14: Yeah.
13: What parts of woke one? Because parts of woke one are still in existence.
14: Well, yes.
13: Well, so what exactly are you talking about?
14: Well, and also, yeah, if you're talking explicitly about things like defund the police, reimagining law enforcement... that's not something you get to just laugh off now. Because people died.
13: Freaking right they did.
14: As a result of this.
13: In multiple cities.
14: Yeah, that's not a, ha, ha, ha, ha, oh yeah, we got a little nutty there, didn't we?
13: Yeah, politically speaking. Okay, go on.
16: What
17: was it? I mean, did the movement go too far with some of those positions? I mean, you briefly supported the idea of defunding the police.
16: Well, I think that... during this time, and especially during COVID, there was a huge opening of the Overton window. We were shut down. There was some of the highest unemployment rates that we have seen because of those shutdowns.
17: Yeah.
16: And I think that the doors were really open in trying to entertain any and every policy that was going to get us to a better place. And I actually think that the discussions that were had in that time were quite fruitful.
13: No,
14: they weren't.
4: No, three jamokes on the radio could figure out common sense things, like shutting down schools, bad idea.
14: Yeah.
4: The masking didn't make sense, especially for a two-year-old.
14: Mm-hmm.
4: And defunding the police is absolutely insane.
14: Yes, it is. And letting people riot without challenge or pushback is also insane.
4: Correct.
14: And gets people hurt, ruins lives. And I get so pissed off when I hear her and John Carl. Yeah, it was a little nutty there. No, because all I think about are the two women that we highlighted at the time, like this lady in West Philly in 2020 under Woke One. Yeah, it was crazy.
4: Oh, this woman in Philly, this was just sad.
8: We're watching what we put together fall apart in a matter of minutes. We need some security on this land now, not tomorrow, not later, but I need you to get somebody down here to protect it so they won't go back in it.
14: Yeah, it was kind of crazy, Woke One.
4: Yeah. When we were saying fiery but mostly peaceful, yeah. And BLM forever, and yeah, we know that there was a crazy amount of looting going on, but it was a good time, though. Fruitful conversations.
14: Fruitful conversations. Let's hear from the lady in Minneapolis in 2020.
4: Oh, we go to Minneapolis now, okay.
11: How was last night?
12: Scary.
4: Oh, gosh.
12: I live in the high-rise right back here, and I'd seen them as they came down Lake Street. But then they turned and started coming over here, and I'm sitting up looking out my window. And they went straight to Office Max, the dollar store, and every store over here that I go to. I have nowhere to go now. I have no way to get there because the buses aren't running. These people did this for no reason. It's not gonna bring George back here. George is in a better place than we are.
4: Well,
12: and last night, I'm gonna be honest, I wish I was where George was, because this is ridiculous. These people are tearing up our livelihood. This is the only place I could go to shop. And now I don't have anywhere to go. I don't have anywhere to get there.
4: Yeah, fruitful conversations during that time.
14: Let's laugh it up. Let's laugh it up. I mean, hasn't that lady with her privilege ever heard that a riot is the language of the unheard?
4: That's right. That was used at that time.
15: God, it's that sad.
14: Jeez. Yes, it's terrible.
15: That mentally took me right back there, and I feel so terrible.
14: I hope
15: things turned out okay for her. I really do. God, that's terrible. Woke One, shut up.
4: Oh, yeah.
15: Just sit down with your woke anything.
4: Well, people were trying to board up, you know, storehouse fronts, saying, BLM, we support.
14: Yes.
4: Please. We love black people. Please don't loot our place.
14: Well, or like black-owned business was scrawled across the front.
4: Yes.
14: Like it's
15: like that was
14: like,
15: going to stop
14: like
15: them.
14: Like the blood of the lamb on Passover. Yeah.
4: Exactly.
15: Yes. I thought the same thing. Yep.
4: That's exactly it.
15: You know, and the thing is, not only that, but it was the intimidation aspect of the whole thing. I mean, people were afraid to go shopping at a store they frequented their entire life because there were a bunch of people stirring around in the parking lot.
4: Well, yes.
15: You know, and this crap was just put up with.
4: Yeah, intimidation. And if you're driving a car just trying to get to work, you can't go through here.
15: We control this street now.
4: Right.
15: Are you kidding me?
14: And if you even dared to say what AOC just said, Woke One was a little crazy. If you dared to say that at the time, you were a Nazi. You were a fascist. You were a white supremacist who wanted to kill black people. Screw AOC.
4: Oh, yeah.
14: Laughing about this now.
4: And you're supposed to be our leaders during this time.
14: Mm-hmm.
4: You already failed. Once you don't get to fail again, except for the nutty people that vote for you, I don't understand it.
15: I think there's such a short memory with a lot of people that this kind of stuff, because we're seeing it. I mean, they forgot all about what happened. I mean, they're going to have a socialist run everywhere now.
4: Oh, yeah.
15: And winning a lot of times. So, you know.
4: So Woke One was crazy, but let's see, what else came out of Woke? Oh, if you identify as the opposite sex just as you say it, it's so.
15: Yeah.
4: And the big topic of conversation now is the WNBA.
15: Yes. This makes my day, by the way.
4: Enes Kanter-Freedom.
15: Yes.
4: says, hey, I'm eligible now. I'm serious about this. People are like, hey, he's just pretending. Yeah. Well,
15: he's not alone.
4: Isn't everybody that's going down that road, really?
14: They're very transphobic, actually. I, for one, think that Enos Kanter Freedom is just a gorgeous, brave woman.
4: Well, and also Royce White.
14: Yeah.
4: Former first-round draft pick.
14: He got his first wig.
4: And he's feeling feminine.
14: Yeah.
4: Griff Jenkins was interviewing him on Fox. He didn't even know quite what to say, really.
11: Right now, I'm just having a blast in my feminine era. I never thought that I was a woman. You know, I've always trusted the science, and I thought I was a man my entire life. But, you know, after further review, a strong look at my personal preferences, it would appear that I am indeed sometimes identifying as a transgender woman, and I think it's only fair I get a chance to play with some of my queens here in the twilight of my career, my athletic prime.
4: Yes!
14: Absolutely. You go, girl.
4: Scotty Robbins, you've been wishing for this for a while?
15: I have, man. I called for it a long time ago, and I said, what's going to happen when this does happen? It would eventually is going to happen. You just had a feeling it would. You know, if for no other reason, they're making a point.
14: Well, they've got a all hands on deck meeting at the league.
15: Yeah, and what are they going
14: to
15: do?
14: To decide who the woman is.
15: Right, exactly, right.
4: Because what we were talking about this off air, what do you got to do? You got to figure out who's telling the truth and who's not.
15: Yeah, and how do you do that?
4: They're like, hey, these guys are just acting. Well, what about the one over in France?
15: Yes.
4: Who's dominating the league?
15: Yes.
4: And scoring and rebounds. And yes. If you've seen the video clips, it is insane.
15: It is an eligible to play in the WNBA as well.
4: Yes.
15: Yeah.
4: So what, that person then could play in the WNBA because you think that they're sincere that they think they're a woman?
15: Yeah.
4: And these guys are just playing?
15: Yeah, how do you take the sincerity test? Yeah, right. Like, do you have Bette Midler CDs in your car? Okay, well.
4: And then there was more controversy over the weekend. Sophie Cunningham fouled hard, flagrant, and DeJounte Carrington got kicked out of the game. She's a dirty player.
15: Should have been kicked out of the game.
4: They hit her across the head at a breakaway layup.
15: Man. Yeah.
4: And then she goes, what, into the locker room and talks about white privilege?
14: Yeah.
4: Because she got kicked out of the game?
14: Yeah. The tackle that she had against Sophie Cunningham, that's not even a legal tackle in the NFL.
4: No. It was a clothesline.
15: Horse collar.
4: Yeah, right across the head.
15: Yep.
4: And the thing, it was so disgusting. After the game, the Fever coach, she doesn't have her players' backs at all.
15: No, she's terrible, too.
4: Just always, well, Johnny, she's a competitor. She's not going to let any free layup. I don't think it was intentional or targeted.
15: How can you see that?
4: Are you joking
15: right,
4: me?
15: Right, exactly.
4: Yeah, and Sophie Cunningham wasn't having it either. Said, yeah, it's intentional. I mean, I think when people play the Fever, we're nationally televised, there's a lot of eyes on us, and people just want attention, and that's her just trying to get attention. Clearly, I think it was unnecessary. Never spoken to her, have no beef with her, but I guess she just has some pent-up stuff, so get your bleep off. That's fine, I can take it. And she got right back up.
15: Yep.
4: She's not going to stay down. So yeah, that's... And then there was a funny WNBA joke, David?
14: Oh, yeah, well, this guy David Burge, Iowa Hawk blog on X, he's a big Iowa sports fan. Loves Caitlin Clark, and he's had it with the WNBA because they're going after her, in spite of making the league relevant, actually. Oh, in spite of her, yeah, doing that. Another account on X, Heavens FX, turned one of his Twitter rants into an AI-generated 60 Minutes commentary.
4: Oh, wow. I haven't heard this. Have you seen it? Okay, roll it.
18: This is not a women's sports league. It's a joyless, angry, violent, race-obsessed, nonstop 2T18 Oberlin struggle session filled with entitled lunatics unable to survive without someone else picking up the bill. They whine when they don't get attention, and whine 10 times harder when they do. They whine hardest about the problematic new fans who quadrupled their pay, tripled their TV audiences, increased franchise valuations by 10 times, got them charter jets, and stayed off their inevitable bankruptcy for 10 years or so.
4: By the way, does this give you 60 Minutes vibes or classic Paul Harvey
15: classic
4: vibes?
15: Classic Paul Harvey.
4: Me too.
15: When it started, I'm like, where did he find this?
4: All right, there's more.
18: I sincerely hope they achieve their dream of exercising themselves of CC and all those dreaded new fans and return to their beloved Paradise Lost of half-empty 1,000-seat high school gyms attended by girl fight fetishists with giveaway tickets printed on Subway sandwich receipts.
4: Good day. It's also Mashup Monday.
14: Yes, it is.
15: I love that.
4: That was great.
15: Oh, my gosh.
4: What do we have for Mashup Monday?
14: Well, we've got an interesting one here from Wax Audio, the Final Countdown versus Smells Like Teen Spirit.
4: Oh, never heard it. Let's do it.

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1: The Markley, Van Camp, and Robbins Show. 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
3: Number five. Former NBA player Enes Kanter Freedom has officially declared for the 2027 WNBA draft, sending a formal letter to the league's office. In his announcement video, he was wearing a shirt that read, "Invest in women, pay women, hire women." The league is apparently meeting now to come up with a definition for woman.
1: Hilarious.
4: Yeah, dang it. I can't wait to hear the definition once it comes.
1: I bet it's going to be what you would call McGurkin.
4: Yeah. Oh, I'm sure it'll be full of McGurkin. It'll be some sort of test when they're 5 years old, and there'll be some nonsense wrapped up in it. Yeah, it's going to be fun, though.
3: Number four, Todd Blanche officially confirmed as the U.S. Attorney General. Number three, French authorities have arrested 420 people, including 166 minors, who are accused of setting those fires amid the country's worst wildfire season since World War II.
4: 420 people?
3: Yeah.
1: Why would they do that?
3: Well, they say intentional or unintentional. So, you know, outdoor encampments among migrants, things like that. Mm-hmm. Or just good old-fashioned jihadi. I don't know. Number two, Make D.C. Safe and Beautiful Task Force. That's a thing, and it's going to be marking its first anniversary tomorrow after making more than 16,000 arrests since it launched. And then number one, per the Wall Street Journal, President Trump is talking about winding down the war with Iran to get the Strait of Hormuz open without securing any sort of firm nuclear deal.
1: Yeah.
4: Okay.
1: Did you see J.D. Vance over the weekend saying, "We're in the middle of this"?
4: Mm-hmm. Yeah.
1: Like, nobody wants to hear that.
3: Yeah.
1: You can say whatever you want at this point, but it has not been good, the messaging from the beginning to where we are now.
4: Which is unusual, considering.
1: Yeah.
4: You know, I mean.
1: Yeah.
4: Well, I heard him say that, too, and I'm like, well, man, that's a bad message for midterms.
1: Oh, yeah.
0: Scott!
4: Well, it is. Yeah. Talk to your guy. Set him down. Look, dude, don't say that.
3: 4 to 6 weeks.
1: I know, man.
4: I know, Dave.
1: That's why I know. In the beginning I said I thought it would be done. And then it was, you know, we talked about this the other day. I'm like, yeah, by Memorial Day. Well, certainly by the 4th of July.
3: Yeah.
1: Big 250. Yes. And it's like, man, the messaging has been, there's no other way to say it. It's been really bad.
0: James!
1: I'm here to help, not to hurt.
4: Yeah,
1: well, but people talk about it all the time. If you don't think Republicans are talking about that all the time, you're not talking to people.
4: No, they are.
3: Oh, yes. I got a couple of guys that I know who are all about it when it started.
1: Yes.
3: And then they've been like, what are we doing here? To the point where, I mean, there are guys, at least one of them that I know, one of the biggest MAGA dudes I know. It's like, this is embarrassing.
1: Well, one of the problems has been like, oh, we're going to hit them so hard. And then all of a sudden,
3: you're,
1: well, they're hurting financially so bad, we're just going to just let this sort of roll out.
4: Mm-hmm. Which they are, by the way. Yeah.
1: There's been that sort of back and forth for a long time.
4: Well, if the Democrats weren't running all these loony candidates, I'd be more concerned.
3: Yeah.
1: Yeah, they're helping the Republicans.
4: They are.
1: There's
4: no
1: doubt about that.
4: They're all these nut jobs that are, you know, running and winning the primaries.
1: A clip of one of them we'll get to. And then the back and forth with Margaret Brennan, CBS, and Jay Bhattacharya. This was crazy about COVID, all coming up.
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1: Fox News, I'm Gianna Gelosi. Diplomatic efforts are ongoing to reopen the Strait of Hormuz, but
2: Iranian officials are now making new demands. Iran's Supreme National Security Council issued a fresh statement over the weekend calling on the United States to permanently end the war and compensate Iran for damages before the strait would reopen. Iran's foreign minister says even if a deal is reached, it doesn't necessarily mean the strait will stay open.
1: Fox's Trey Yanks in Tel Aviv. At least 47 people are dead and dozens of buildings collapsed in cities across Western Colombia after a powerful 7.4 magnitude earthquake.
3: Reports are coming in of injuries and severe damage to buildings in cities including Pereira and Quibdó. People are evacuating homes with potential aftershocks a concern.
1: Fox's Jonathan Savage. In June, Venezuela felt a pair of quakes that killed more than 5,000 people. 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

0: The Markley, Van Camp, and Roddick Show. Thanks so much for being here. I'm Jamie Markley, the Gen Xer. David Van Camp is the millennial and the sexy boomer in the Foo Fighters t-shirt. Scott Robbins.
1: Yes,
0: we'll
1: sir.
0: Explain that later.
1: Yeah.
0: Got to get to this nut saying, yeah, tax the hell out of millionaires and we'll just figure it all out later.
2: Yeah, the Democratic Socialists of America are having a big moment right now, winning Democrat primaries all over the place. And as their brand grows, they're showing everyone how actually dumb they really are. They speak aspirationally, for sure.
0: Mm-hmm.
2: And they have convinced a lot of dopes, especially in higher education, that they know what they're doing. But man, the nuts and bolts are just not there. DSA co-chair Megan Romer did an interview with David Remnick from The New Yorker and tried to explain their tax the rich plan.
0: Okay.
3: But we do believe in taxing the hell out of millionaires. Yeah, absolutely.
4: Well, what does taxing the hell out of them mean?
3: Yeah, you know, I don't have like a solid,
4: but shouldn't you? I mean, if you're the co-chair of the DSA, shouldn't you be more specific than just taxing the hell out of something? What exactly do you mean?
3: So again, it's democracy, right? And we have to look at what we need to spend and what we need. We don't want to depend on the existence of millionaires because that means people are still getting exploited. So we need to look at what we need to pay for in the interim, what sort of tax base we need for that to happen, and then and build from there.
0: No, this is like middle school or high school.
1: Yes.
0: A bunch of kids with ideas. Then you ask them, okay, how is that exactly going to work? Mm-hmm. And there's no good answer.
1: Yeah.
0: That's what it reminds me of.
5: We'll figure it out later.
2: Because those are the kind of things that sound intelligent or lofty, yes, or ideal in the safety of a faculty lounge. But the real world actually asks questions like, how? How do you do this? For what purpose do you do this?
0: Yeah. And in the end, what is it? It's a bunch of younger people that are overeducated and underemployed.
2: Yes.
0: They're not making much money because the degrees they have don't mean a whole lot.
5: I thought they were safe if they were just millionaires. I thought sandwiches wanted to do billionaires and trillionaires.
0: Well, that's because he is a millionaire.
5: Okay.
0: It used to be millionaires a billionaire, but then he is a millionaire, so it's just billionaire.
5: Yeah. Okay. Just checking because, you know, a lot of those guys are.
0: Okay. And you know the dude from The New Yorker is on the left.
2: Yes, he is.
0: And he's like this voice of reason. Like, this is the funniest part of this whole thing.
4: What does taxing the hell out of them mean?
0: What does it mean?
3: Yeah, you know, I don't have like a solid,
4: but
0: I don't have a solid.
2: Yeah, but shouldn't you?
0: There's

0: got to be a coherent plan. You're the co-chair of this political party.
1: But that excites the minions when they hear that. Oh, it's great. Tax the millionaires.
0: Well, it sounds good, and then I get free stuff. Yay!
1: Yeah, but then,
0: how does it work?
1: Again, nothing is free, man.
0: That's when being an adult really is a challenge, huh?
1: Golly.
2: Man, oh, man.
0: conversation over the weekend. Margaret Brennan brings on Jay Bhattacharya, National Institutes of Health. Gosh. You know, he was blackballed during COVID.
1: Yes.
0: But she wants to talk about, well, she sets it up. I'll just roll it and we'll
3: get. He was a combat veteran, a United States Marine who had just graduated 5 months prior from the police academy. Yeah. Three kids left behind. The shooter was motivated by misinformation about the COVID vaccine. That is why he shot over 100 bullets into the windows of the CDC. Is enough being done to counter this kind of misinformation?
0: Okay, so that's the premise. This happened in Atlanta. And she wants to bring this up to Bhattacharya. What can you do about the COVID misinformation? And she's armed with what RFK Jr. has said in the past. And
4: I should start with, I got to talk with Officer Rose's wife a few months back. Well, one of the first things I did is to honor him and his sacrifice in protecting the people that work at the CDC, the amazing people who work at the CDC, was we renamed the street that leads into the CDC after him. And it was a really nice event. I'll tell you,
0: that was good.
4: I want to focus my attention on Officer Rose because I think what the shooter did was horrific. And I think you could talk about why shooters do things, but really fundamentally.
3: Well, his father said he was brainwashed about the COVID vaccine and thought it was making him suicidal.
4: The shooter puts the emphasis on somebody who's, I think we shouldn't be putting our emphasis on.
3: No, I am on misinformation about vaccines.
4: I think the key thing is.
0: Okay, do you follow this so far?
1: Yeah.
0: She wants to go on misinformation.
1: Was the reason.
0: Yes.
1: Yep.
0: Because he thought the COVID vaccine was making him suicidal.
1: Okay.
0: Okay. But you know what? I mean, we're all sitting here, I think, having the same reaction. You are talking about misinformation?
5: Well, there's
0: something around COVID?
5: Right. Of course, there's that side of it. But also, like, crazy people do crazy things.
0: Exactly.
5: And latch on to things. And I don't know how it's the Trumpster's responsibility. Because one, he's at odds with a lot of his own supporters on the vaccine.
0: Yep.
5: Trump is.
0: Yes, he is.
5: And I don't understand. What's the central argument, though, that she's trying to make in terms of like this being the fault, this shooter being motivated by the Trump administration or something?
0: Let it play out a little bit. I know this is a longer clip, but I think this is a fun little exercise. Go.
4: In public health. That happened in part because of a lot of, frankly, even on this network and on other networks, there was a particular single point of view put across during the COVID pandemic about how, that led to things that really did cause harm to people. The school closures is probably the number one thing.
3: This is not a productive line of claims. We covered COVID in depth on this program like no other Sunday show did.
4: I'm not blaming you specifically. What I'm saying is, you want to talk about misinformation. The kinds of decisions and sort of the public sort of face of public health during the pandemic led to many people losing trust in public health.
3: The Trump administration officials.
4: No, I mean like Biden. So Biden, for instance,
3: the
4: censored me.
3: The pandemic began under the Trump administration.
4: But just so we're clear, the Biden administration censored me, right? They've sent out direct attacks on people who disagreed on the COVID, on sort of whether the COVID vaccine stopped it.
3: RFK Jr. called the COVID vaccine the deadliest vaccine ever made. That is misinformation, and we're not being clear about that, and I think that is dangerous. Wouldn't you agree?
0: Margaret. Okay, now he's had it.
1: Mm-hmm. Well,
0: and he's going about this in a very nice, gentlemanly sort of way, and then here we go.
4: The Biden administration censored people and said, look, you can't even talk about COVID vaccine harms. Yeah, and I'm talking about why you have the kind of distrust that's led to the kind of problems that we're talking about earlier in public health. That distrust was not caused by President Trump. It wasn't caused by Bobby. It was caused by a lot of sort of really fundamentally, but often spread by the government itself regarding natural immunity, closure of schools, closures of mask mandates. People lost their jobs because of these vaccine mandates that didn't make any public health sense.
0: Yes. So she's trying to, she thinks she's got a gotcha with this whole thing, which is why to bring him on. And then he just sort of flips it on her. I don't know how she couldn't see that coming. Like, the lack of self-awareness on something like that is amazing to
1: me.
0: How
1: do you make a statement like the harm caused by the vaccination is misinformation? How do you come to that conclusion right now?
0: It's one of the most underreported stories
1: I agree with you.
0: Our entire history of being on this planet.
1: 100% agree with you. Yeah.
0: Yes.
1: I mean, how do you just make that bold statement? Like, that's misinformation. No one harmed by the vaccine.
0: And then she said, and this segment brought to you by Pfizer.
1: Yeah.
0: Well, she didn't, but she might as well. All right, it's that time. We do it a couple of times a day. Go around the table. It may not be the biggest story out there, but it caught your attention. You want to bring it in. David, today, what's your story?
5: Well, Michigan, of course, has a bit of a mess on its hands with Abdul El-Sayed running, this left-wing Islamist, whose political, faction or political support, the coalition, basically really, really, really hates the Jews. I know he's saying, no, we don't hate the Jews. We just hate Zionists and people who think Israel has a right to exist and also the Jews.
0: Right.
5: But we don't hate the Jews. I mean, it's at the
0: dance.
5: Point where the Democrat Attorney General of Michigan, Dana Nessel, is talking about she's skipping their primary. I'm sorry, not the primary, the convention.
1: Yeah.
0: Right.
5: Because she doesn't feel safe because she's Jewish.
0: Mm-hmm.
5: And she was on MS Now talking about this.
2: Yeah, do I have some things I'd like to talk to you, Abdul, about? Certainly. You know, I want to talk about some of the language that he uses on the campaign trail. And I also want to speak to him about some of the surrogates that he uses that, you know, are concerning to some.
5: Yeah.
0: Yeah. It's a big problem.
1: It is.
5: Well, he's, you know, campaigning with Hassan Piker, the America Deserved 9/11 guy, and
0: oh yeah,
5: this
0: I'll have a clip for you later. He's trying to distance himself from him at the same time, not alienate anybody that likes him. That's another
1: tightrope to walk there, isn't it?
0: It is. Yes. All right, Scotty, what do you got for your story?
1: Nearly 30 years after rapper Tupac Shakur was fatally shot in Vegas, the only person ever charged in his killing is set to go on trial. Finally, Dwayne Keffie D. Davis scheduled to stand trial beginning Monday today. On a murder charge that in 1996, he wasn't responsible for pulling the trigger, but he was responsible for organizing it.
0: Okay.
1: That's what the charge is anyway. And he wrote a book about it, essentially saying, yeah, I was the guy that we organized it. And so the prosecution's like, well, wait a minute, we're going to go ahead and bring you up on these charges then. And he said he would not rat out who the trigger man was, won't do it. Because that's the code of the street, man.
0: Yeah.
1: But we'll see what happens here. But prosecutors are hoping to prove that he called all the shots and even provided the gun that was used. Davis has acknowledged being in the Cadillac when the shooting took place, discussed the killing in interviews, and in his 2019 memoir, Compton Street Legend, which is him. Prosecutors say these statements help establish the role in the attack. It's taken them a long time to gather all this information, but they feel like they have enough now for a conviction. Stay tuned. The Tupac story is not over yet.
0: Okay. We'll want you to educate everybody on the big battle between West Coast and East Coast.
1: Well, I don't know if I can do that or not. I don't know if I'm quite ready for that yet, but I did find it kind of interesting that 30 years later, somebody's going to be brought up on charges.
0: Yeah, something. For my story, there was a new poll asking people what they think would it be a good thing if you could be traded at work the way athletes are.
1: Interesting.
0: Like, what if you were traded for one department to another?
1: Okay.
0: Or, if like, old school way, one radio station to another. So, yeah, we're not like, if we think we got a good trade here. Here, you take Robbins, and we get back, I don't know, Joe Jamoke.
1: Who knows? First graduate from a broadcast school.
5: Yeah, right.
0: 23% of people said they would have a positive reaction to being traded. 6% say they would love it if it would happen.
1: Well, I think they think they're going to a better place. Yeah.
0: Exactly. 17% said they'd have somewhat negative feeling. 29% said they'd be very upset. And a lot of people didn't know what to think about it. one way or another. But they said younger adults were more likely to like the idea.
1: I want the 10 and 5 rule applied then. 10 years in the business, 5 years in the same place. I get to veto it.
0: Yeah, that's got to be in the contract, though.
1: Yeah.
0: They thought that that was the case. Younger people would be more likely to do it because they'd be less rooted in an area.
5: Well, also, you definitely have the grass is greener syndrome when you're Absolutely. Younger.
1: Yeah.
5: More than when you're like middle age and then older when, you know, life has kicked you in the, you know,
1: yep.
5: enough times.
1: Beating you down.
0: Yeah. Oh, yeah, enough of meet the new boss, same as the old boss, sort of. You kind of know. All right.
1: Learn to flinch.
0: That's one of your favorite lines of all time.
1: It is, yes.
0: Well, you worked for a guy one time that he had a little problem with the booze.
1: A little problem?
0: I'm just...
1: 4:30 in the morning and you're sleeping on your desk in your office. What tipped me off?
0: He might have yelled at you a few times.
1: Oh, my God.
0: Oh, man. A guy breaks into a plane.

0: When your cat is acting weirder, or your dog is being louder, your turtle moves slower.
1: Hello, Ted.
0: Your cat seems thirstier.
2: Whoa, slow down, buddy.
0: Or your puppy is acting clumsier. Day or night, if you don't know what's wrong, know where to go.
1: Veg ER for Pets, this is Kate.
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17: As a parent, I had no idea that I could choose my child's school in the Clark County School District. 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
4: President Trump posting on Truth Social just now. I see that representatives of the Islamic Republic of Iran are asking for compensation for the damage done to them during the last 5-month military conflict, even though it was never mentioned in any of our negotiations or meetings. But it is an interesting idea, because now I am likewise demanding compensation from Iran for all of the people they have killed and gravely wounded with their roadside bombs and many conflicts for which they are famous. I think just let's bomb the bridges and the power plants and just get this thing over with.
3: We'll see, man. I know people are getting tired of it. I know it's complicated and all that, but man, oh man. People are losing patience. More on that later. We got to get to Nimrods. Here we go.
6: When the going gets tough.
7: Damn it, this is too hard.
6: The dumb get dumber.
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7: I love the poorly educated.
3: All right. Nimrods in the News. We go to Florida. Fort Lauderdale, where 32-year-old Samuel Lackey broke into a JetBlue plane. It'd be an Airbus A320 while it was grounded for maintenance. He didn't have a boarding pass or anything. Plane wasn't even in service. He just climbed a fence where the plane was being worked on, and he snuck onto it, apparently to take a nap. Well, it was...
4: You want to get on an airplane to sleep well?
3: Yeah, apparently.
4: Huh.
5: Recline the seat.
3: It was all caught on camera. Police found him sleeping on the plane.
5: Wow.
3: And it can't be just because he wanted to take a nap. 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Bond at $10,000.
5: Anybody lock those things when they leave?
3: Well, you got maintenance. 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And that's Nimrods in the News.
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6: A possible new rule for food. I'm Lisa Brady, Fox News. The Trump administration aiming to tighten regulations for food manufacturers who introduce new additives or ingredients to products.
7: A proposed rule from the FDA would close a loophole that critics say allows thousands of unregulated ingredients to make it into packaged foods eaten by millions of Americans.
8: The proposal will give the agency greater visibility into the substances that are entering our food supply.
7: Health and Human Services Secretary Robert F. Kennedy Jr. says companies would be required to submit safety findings for new ingredients to regulators, ending the so-called GRAS, or generally recognized as safe, loophole.
6: Fox's Jared Halpern at the White House. The FDA also still working on a definition of ultra-processed food, which Kennedy blames for obesity, especially among children. A counter-demand from President Trump just posting about Iran asking for compensation for damage done during months of conflict, even though he says that was never mentioned in any negotiations. The president says he is likewise now demanding compensation from Iran for those killed or gravely wounded by roadside bombs and many conflicts, including, he says, for the families of the sailors killed on the USS Cole and thousands of others killed in combat, adding he's instructed his representatives to put this into any and all future negotiations. A South American earthquake is now blamed for at least 47 deaths, with more trapped below collapsed buildings in western Colombia. The epicenter, about 250 miles west of Bogota, a 7.4 magnitude quake that was also felt in neighboring Ecuador and Panama, though only minimal damage reported there.
9: A 64-year-old Cali taxi driver described it as the strongest earthquake he'd ever experienced. He watched plumes of dust shoot up across the city. In June, neighboring Venezuela felt 2 strong earthquakes that killed more than 5,000 people.
6: Fox's Jonathan Savage. 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
27: The Markley, Van Camp, and Robbins Show. 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So a lot of talk about the Democratic Socialists of America.
28: Yes, indeed.
27: John Cowell on ABC had Alexandria Ocasio-Cortez on. You know, she's a Democratic Socialist.
28: Mm-hmm. I knew that, yeah.
27: Is she still?
28: Well, I don't know. I'm
27: that
28: assuming
27: was the question.
28: She is, yeah.
27: Yeah?
29: Are you still a member of Democratic Socialists of America?
30: Of the New York City chapter.
29: The New York City chapter, not the national. And what's the difference?
30: So every DSA chapter is formed locally.
29: Yeah.
30: And so the New York City DSA chapter, those are folks that you know. It's kind of like your local union chapter.
29: Yeah.
30: And yeah.
27: Yeah. There you go.
31: Good explanation. Okay.
27: Pretty much it.
28: The different chapters.
27: They believe different things because you got a national spokesperson.
28: Well, why? Yeah, I mean, how much do we differentiate from the
27: exactly.
28: national chapter?
27: Well, I think just nutty and nuttier.
28: Yeah.
31: Probably the real reason why she's not a member of the national party is because that would shut her out of some fundraising opportunities from the Democrat Party itself.
27: That's probably true.
31: That's if I had to guess. But then again, I mean, I don't have the eloquence of, like, yeah.
27: Mm, yeah. Yeah, always away with words. And I know there are people that will say, if you don't take her serious as a presidential candidate, that's at your own peril.
28: Mm-hmm.
27: Like, okay. Mm-hmm. It's just hard for me to take that serious.
28: They may be right. I don't know.
27: It could be.
28: Yeah.
27: We've seen crazier things.
28: Oh, yeah. I mean, Kamala was.
27: Well, yeah, it's true.
30: It was. So, like, you know.
27: Quite the wordsmith.
28: She relates to people who talk like that, you know.
27: I guess.
28: Yeah.
27: There seems to be more and more of them.
28: Yes, exactly.
27: Oh, boy.
28: It's moving okay. The country.
27: So there is a doctor, David, that says the Jews should be killed. Who is that?
31: Yeah, this would be, funny enough, at an event called Doctors Against Genocide. Michigan doctor and activist Nidal Jabur was speaking and wanted to, not just the Jews, the Christians too.
27: Okay.
31: They need to go.
27: All right, yeah.
0: It is time for us to pay back and stop the criminals, the perpetrators, the child murderers. And we all know who they are. We all know who they are, whether they are in Israel, in Tel Aviv, in Washington, in Germany, in Europe. We all know them. We all know them. They need to be locked up. They need to be taken out. They need to be neutralized. Now it's time to escalate and to act. The warmongers...
27: To escalate and act.
31: Yeah.
27: Okay.
0: Act. The warmongers and the Migarech who are owning these systems. They want the whole world to be owned by these few supremacists, whether they are Jewish supremacists or Christian supremacists, Christian evangelicals or Migarech. It is time or never. We need to mobilize. If we wait 5 years, 10 years, their system will be so strong that we, the people, cannot fight it. So we need to take the thrones of power from them.
28: Hmm. What's this guy a doctor of?
31: That's a good question. I'm not sure.
28: I'm just curious. Because if he has anything at all to do with medical.
31: Yeah. Oh, it is. Yeah, no, he's an MD.
28: As a white Christian guy... I don't want to go in there with this guy.
31: No,
28: it's like he's gonna operate. He's gonna give you that heart surgery that you want.
31: No, man, he's waving the religion of peace flag right there. You heard?
28: Yeah. No way in hell I'm going under the knife with this guy. No way.
27: So he says the Jews and the Christians want to own everything.
31: Yeah.
27: And basically make what everyone either Jewish or Christian.
31: I suppose.
27: Countries where Christianity is illegal due to Islam or is extremely persecuted by Muslim majorities.
28: Mm-hmm.
27: Afghanistan, Somalia, Libya, Yemen, Saudi Arabia, Nigeria, Pakistan, Iran.
28: Thank you, Barack.
27: I had to give a little Barack in there. Yeah. Sudan, Iraq, Algeria, Chad, Mali, Gaza, Niger. It just keeps going. Tajikistan?
28: Mm-hmm.
27: Did I say it right?
31: Yeah.
27: Thank you.
28: Where's that at?
27: Where is that, David?
31: I don't know.
28: I'm planning my next vacation, David. I need to know where it is.
27: Most people will just accept the answer. You know, it's somewhere over in there.
31: Yeah.
28: Tajikistan.
27: Mm-hmm. Okay, and then we go to the countries where Islam is illegal due to Christianity or is persecuted by Christians. Hello? There's none.
28: Mm-hmm. What?
27: There's none. But to listen to this freaking moron, he would tell you Jews and Christians want to own it all. That's just part of the whole plan. Mm-hmm. At least this guy's honest about what they want to do.
31: Oh, sure. Yeah, he's not hiding behind anything else.
27: No. So give him props for that. You said, okay, I couldn't tell if this was an AI thing or was Kamala drunk.
31: Dude, she put out this weird video raging against the SAVE Act. With some incoherent edit points in it. I mean, it's just jump cut after jump cut. I don't know if they were trying to make it stylish or if... I mean, there's a little bit of slurring going on. Or maybe they just had to cobble together all the cuts together, but it's crazy.
27: Okay. Have you heard it, Scott?
28: No.
27: I haven't either. All right, roll it.
1: Hey, everybody. So they're trying to mess with your ability to vote.
27: Just no, they're
1: not. Break it all down. No. You've got the Supreme Court. They just sealed the deal with this case that just came up recently, the Calais decision, which basically took the power out of the Voting Rights Act, which was designed to protect your right to vote. So you got the Supreme Court doing its thing. Then this president.
27: Hold on a second. Has she explained any way possible that they're trying to keep you from voting?
31: No.
28: Well, they're not. There is no way.
27: You just say it.
28: Right, yeah.
27: Okay.
1: Is trying to push this SAVE Act, which basically would require that for people to register to vote, you're going to have proof of who you are through a passport, which a lot of Americans don't have, or a birth certificate. Same point. Obstacles to make it difficult for you to register to vote.
27: Birth certificate?
31: Yeah.
27: You need that for several things.
31: You're gonna have to prove who you are to vote. How dare they?
27: Bunch of colonizers. Just say words, whatever. Doesn't make any sense.
2: Boy, there were a ton of jump cuts there, though. Mm-hmm. Holy smokes.
27: You really think she has a chance again?
2: To get the nomination?
27: Yes.
2: Yeah, I do.
27: No, I don't. We were talking about this the other day.
2: She's leading.
27: Okay.
2: It's early.
27: I understand. But no one's cast a vote. She doesn't get votes. Remember the primary in 2020?
31: Yeah.
27: She didn't even make it to Iowa.
2: But look at the top three right now. I mean, they're just horrible candidates.
27: Yes, I understand.
2: She may end up on top.
27: This was former Democratic fundraiser Lindy Lee. Okay? She's raising thousands and thousands, millions of dollars.
2: Okay.
27: And did it for Kamala. And then was ticked off. She was on Fox over the weekend and said this.
3: Kamala Harris is living in fantasy land. To think that big donors would bet on her again. She's crazy. She should go enjoy her, I don't know, what is it, the $8 million mansion on Malibu, despite the fact that she belonged to the party of climate change. She's literally living on the ocean. She should just go away because the American people do not want her agenda. They don't want the cackle hyena laugh either.
27: Well, I don't know what Kamala has to say about that. Do you think about dropping out because you'll never get the big donor money?
3: Not today.
2: They're living in a mansion in Malibu so Dougie can hire the hottest nannies.
27: Are they male?
2: Well, wasn't it the female he got in trouble with?
27: Oh, yeah, that's right. I can't keep it all straight.
2: Yeah, well, it's tough with them. I know. I understand.
27: I'm not sure exactly what all that was. But, yeah, you do have that going on.
2: Gosh dang.
27: What?
2: I just, every time I hear her, I'm like, people actually voted for her.
27: Yes.
2: It's amazing.
27: Yeah. Yeah, that's how much they hate Trump.
2: You never know if it was a vote for her or just a vote because it would have been a pet rock as long as it wasn't Trump.
27: Yes.
2: Yeah.
27: Big concert over the weekend. Scott Robbins attends Foo Fighters.
2: Yeah, I went to the Foo Fighters show with my daughter. Yeah.
27: And?
2: It was good. I mean, I had a good time. It was fun. We had fun together, and it was, we don't get to do it as often as we used to. So when we get to do it, we have a good time together. And both of us like the Foo Fighters. So.
27: And this was Soldier Field, Chicago.
2: Yeah, that part is...
27: What?
2: Well, it's you go to these big stadium shows.
27: Yeah.
2: And you pay a lot of money for the tickets. I don't know what she paid for them, but I'm sure it was a lot.
27: You made your daughter pay for the tickets?
2: She bought the tickets, but like in February or something, you know? Yeah, I did make her pay for the tickets, yes. So,
27: like, you owe me for all the shows I took you to when I was supposed to give away concert tickets to listeners,
2: kept for myself.
27: And I got you in the front row. Yeah. You owe me.
31: I committed felonies for you to have a good time.
27: Exactly.
2: Statute of limitations has run out on that, by the way. I'm not talking even if it didn't. So, no, we went. It was good, but it's Soldier Field. It's in Chicago. It's where the Bears play.
27: Yeah.
2: And it's a football stadium, and it's very difficult to have shows in there. And maybe it's my age showing again.
27: Yeah,
2: but you know, it's a little more difficult when you're parking a mile away, you know. And
27: what was the cost of parking?
2: $60.
27: Ooh,
2: $60. And by the way, you know, and that was reserve parking. And when
27: what was the difference?
2: I have no idea. I don't know what the unreserved parking was going for, but $60, and you think, well, I'll be fairly close. Well, you're not.
27: Wow.
2: So anyway, but it was really good. It was enjoyable. We had a good time. And, you know, it's the Foo Fighters. So they played like 3.5 hours. Yeah.
27: 3.5 hours?
2: Yeah, it was a long show. It was like Springsteen-esque in terms of length.
27: So what time did they go on?
2: They went on a little after 8.
27: And it didn't get over until after 11:30?
2: It was about 11:30, yeah.
27: Dang. Okay, what... Was there part of you going, okay, can you guys
2: I knew what the encore was Everlong, and I liked the song okay, but she looked at me and was like, you want to try to get ahead? And I said, yeah, let's go. So we took off a little
27: early. You left early?
2: Well, Everlong was being played. I could hear it. You know, we could hear it. But yeah, we did leave early, yes. Yes. I'm not the only one who was heading for the exits because we knew the parking lot was going to be a cluster if we got back there too late. So
27: yeah.
2: I mean, we'd have been forever getting out of the parking lot. So it wasn't as bad when it was just when we left as early as we did. So
27: yeah.
2: At any rate.
27: I don't think I've been to a show in that venue since maybe the last time you and I were there. What, the Stones?
2: For the Rolling Stones, yeah.
27: 97?
2: Last time I was there for a concert, yep.
27: Yeah. That was almost 30 years ago. You notice that now your temperament is like, all right.
28: Oh, yeah. Well, yes. Yes.
27: Plus, there's no alcohol involved.
28: Yeah. No, because I don't partake anymore.
27: Yeah, that's a different beast.
28: But everybody around me was loading up, man, three and four at a time.
27: Well, back, we didn't drive at that time.
28: But I had the one guy, and I meant to tell you this, you guys, this, because I think you'll appreciate it. But the one guy, when everybody's seated during, like, acoustic numbers, he won't sit down. He's going to stand the whole damn time. He's drunk. He's smoking weed. He's high. He's drunk. And he's he's not going to sit down. All his buddies that are with him are sitting down. He's not going to.
27: And he's in your way.
28: My daughter's way more than mine.
27: Got it.
28: She said, hey, could you sit down? He goes, no. That's what he said. No. So I'm like, we're totally hosed on this one.
31: So what you're saying is that Foo Fighters fans everywhere are just jerks all the time.
28: No, that guy was. But I'm like, you know, the last thing I want to do is get into something with this guy, okay?
27: Yeah. Andres, our producer, big Foo Fighters fan. He can't believe you didn't take him.
28: I was sending him pictures.
27: Oh, that's nice.
28: Yeah.
27: All right, the fire
5: making
27: stories
5: sense
27: we're watching
5: of it all and having fun.
27: Next.
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4: One, two, three, four, five.
31: All right, number five, former NBA player Enes Kanter-Freedom has officially declared his intent to enter.
28: Her intent
31: to enter the player pool for the 2027 WNBA draft, sending a formal letter to the league's office. The league is apparently panicking now and meeting to come up with the definition for woman.
28: Well, they have no idea, so
31: it's
28: maybe they should.
31: Easy.
28: Yeah, I was going to say, how tough is it?
27: No. Kamala Harris thinks they should let him play.
28: That's well, good.
27: That's what I took from it.
11: Freedom!
27: I mean, that's the only clip I heard. I just figured that meant she wants him to play.
28: She's a big fan.
27: Of course.
31: Number four, Todd Blanche has been confirmed as the U.S. Attorney General. Number three, just kind of a crazy story. You know those wildfires that have been hitting France? 420 people have been arrested, including 166 minors accused of either deliberately or accidentally starting these fires. Number two.
27: What is the story behind that?
31: Well, they're rounding up people who have, like, you know, you got outdoor camping.
27: I understand. But the people doing it on purpose.
28: Well, yeah, of the 420, how many of them were accidental?
31: Well, you know.
28: I mean, you got to think it was a handful.
31: It's Europe,
28: right?
31: So a lot of those records, it's going to be hard to tease out some of the details.
27: Yeah, right.
31: Of all that. Number two, per the Wall Street Journal, President Trump is talking about winding down the war with Iran, get the Strait of Hormuz open, and maybe not securing an official nuclear deal. And number one, Trump is demanding reparations from Iran after Iran demands reparations from the U.S. So on and on it goes. Those are the top five stories that we're keeping an eye on today. 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
27: Okay. You know, that made me think of a story that I saw. It was not so much a story, but it was an online conversation. When you mentioned GhostBed, so we had talked about, you know, you go on vacation, and depending on where you stay, chances are the bed doesn't hold up like the one at home.
28: Oh, no.
27: A lot of people will say, okay, that's something you spend money on because you use it every day.
28: Mm-hmm.
27: And you used to buy crappy shoes all the time, Scott.
28: Yes.
27: You buy a nice pair of shoes, you're like, okay, I get it.
28: I do get it, yeah.
27: Like, now I understand it's worth the money.
28: Mm-hmm.
27: But people were talking about, what is something you spent a bunch of money on that ended up to be a letdown because you thought it was going to be better than what it was? Is there anything that comes to mind?
28: Some people, I mean, usually I think, okay, if it's that cheap, it's probably crappy.
27: Some people mention first-class flights.
28: Never had one.
27: Me neither. That just the upgrade is not worth the massive cost.
31: I've had one, but I didn't have to pay for it.
27: And it was it that much cooler?
31: Pretty awesome. It was a cross country flight, and so
28: that'd be worth it.
31: Yeah, that was pretty cool.
27: Who paid for that?
31: Well, basically, I had the opportunity to upgrade.
27: Okay.
31: And so I guess in a roundabout way, yes, I did pay for it. I just paid for the upgrade side of it, though. But I had already had a business class seat from our friend Peter. Thank you. And I was like, you know what? YOLO. I'll pay $100 or whatever dollars extra to upgrade. And then it turned out that, yeah, we also had a mechanical issue. So we were sitting on the tarmac for like 4 hours, which, again, awesome to be in first class on that.
28: God, that's torture.
27: I don't remember Peter ever getting us anywhere in nice class.
28: Do
27: you?
28: I was going to say, I don't either.
27: What's up, Peter?
28: What's the deal with that?
27: Man.
28: We all know him.
27: Yes.
28: Yeah.
27: I talk to him more than you.
28: Yes.
27: Anyway.
28: You talk to him more than me.
27: That is true. You always hear this, owning a boat.
28: Yeah, yeah, I've heard that from a lot of people.
27: Because it's money.
28: Yeah.
27: What is it? The greatest day ever is the day you buy the boat. The second greatest day is the day you sell the boat.
28: Yeah.
27: But man, when you have a friend that's got a boat, it's freaking awesome.
31: Oh, yeah. I'd rather just do that. Yeah.
27: Yeah. Yeah. Some people mention in-ground swimming pools.
28: Yeah.
27: Because so much upkeep and all that stuff.
28: Yeah.
27: Anyway.
28: Yeah.
27: Okay. Much to get to. Oh, the WNBA is getting more hilarious all the time. That and What's Your Story coming right up.
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1: Fox News, I'm Roxanne Evans. Iran demanding major concessions before the Strait of Hormuz reopens.
2: Iran's Supreme National Security Council issued a statement calling on the United States to permanently end the war and compensate Iran for damages before the strait would reopen. Iran's foreign minister says even if a deal is reached, it doesn't necessarily mean the strait will stay open.
1: Fox's Trey Yinks. To Israel rejecting key elements of a Gaza peace deal, calling for Hamas to disarm.
3: He also says a Palestinian state will not be established as long as he's prime minister.
1: Fox's Marianne Rafferty. A massive earthquake struck Western Colombia. Dozens are confirmed dead. And candidates making a final push ahead of several primary races tomorrow, including in South Carolina, to replace the late Senator Lindsey Graham's seat. 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

0: The Markley, Van Camp, and Robin Show. I'm Jamie Markley, the Gen Xer. David Van Camp is the millennial, the sexy boomer. That's Scott Robbins. Let's do this. Enes Kanter Freedom. Really solid NBA player. Mm-hmm. You know, he's thinking it's time to get into his feminine side, play in the WNBA.
1: Hey, might as well knock down a couple of $100,000 a year, right? Playing basketball? Why not?
0: He'd be the MVP of the league.
1: Well, yeah.
2: Well, and any serious owner who wants to win would be crazy to not draft him.
0: I know the pushback has been these guys now that say they want to play in the WNBA, they're not really transgender. This is just a joke.
1: Well, I like the argument. They're not really women. Well, neither are the other yahoos.
0: But they really believe it. So somehow you got to be a mind reader.
1: Yeah. It's like, golly, don't give me the real woman thing. Stop it.
0: Here's Enes Kanter Freedom.
3: If simply declaring who you are is all that's required, then I meet every single requirement necessary to compete in the WNBA. My team and I have carefully examined the WNBA's eligibility criteria and governing framework surrounding self-identification and inclusion. Yeah. Based on the current guidelines, I can and am officially declaring my eligibility for the upcoming WNBA draft in May 2027. I am definitely not here to mock, make fun of, or disrespect any community or personal choices. Okay. I am simply asking that the current rules be applied equally to everyone. The rules that represent the very values many WNBA players and coaches have publicly advocated for. My team and I are prepared to ensure these guidelines are applied equally, consistently, and without exception. And I look forward to the WNBA honoring its stated principles. See you at training camp.
0: Awesome. Now, if you've seen the video of the... whatever you call what a trans woman, the dude.
1: Oh, the
0: that's
1: Italian
0: in the female league.
1: Yeah.
0: I thought it was France.
1: It's probably France. Yeah. That's right. It is France.
0: If you've seen that video of the dominant, it will be nothing compared to Enes Kanter Freedom.
2: Well, yeah, there was an article just a couple months ago about whether or not he was going to try to get back in the NBA because he probably could still play in the NBA.
0: Oh, yeah. He could be a role guy somewhere. Yeah.
1: I would think so. I don't know about the other guy. I don't know much about the other guy. I know he's a big college player.
0: Yeah.
1: I don't know about his NBA stats. I don't know.
0: My guess is he's a former first-rounder. He'll do just fine.
1: Oh, yeah. My gosh, yeah. Well, again, this guy will score 100 points a game.
0: And again, I know the way the media portrays it. They'll say, all this started because Sophie Cunningham talked about, you know, trans in girl sports. She went out there and did this, and that's the whole reason this is even happening. The way I understood it, she was asked a question.
1: Yeah, she was.
0: In an interview, and she answered the question honestly.
1: Yeah. Yep.
0: This wasn't some crusade that Sophie Cunningham was on. She was just asked the question. That's it. And there are many people that feel the exact same way. But it is crazy to me. All of those, it seems, or many involved in the WNBA... just go along with this nonsense. All the wokeness and everything else.
1: Well, thinking it won't ever happen.
0: Exactly.
1: You know, and now that it has, all of a sudden, didn't you say, David, they're meeting some sort of...
2: Oh, yeah. They're
0: like an emergency meeting.
1: Some big confab, that's going on.
2: We have to define what a woman is, really.
1: It'd be interesting to see what they come up
2: with. Yeah, there is a sports writer who happened to... I think he works, or he covers Vanderbilt Sports, who... posited that one of the reasons why they've just sort of been hush-hush on this whole policy is because of Brittany Griner. Not saying that Brittany Griner is, like, trans, but because she may be actually intersex, and they really don't want biological testing because everything will have to be, like, asterisked for her entire career if they do that.
0: Oh, yeah.
2: And, I mean, she was the face of the league for a long time. Dominant player.
0: Oh, yeah. No doubt about it. But that rumor has been around for a long time.
2: Yeah.
0: And sometimes you'll see like a clip on social media. You're not sure if it's real or not. But I saw one where Brittany Griner, because they have a kid, think her and the ex, whatever, I don't think they're together anymore.
2: Yeah.
0: But the kid had to call Brittany Pops.
2: Mm.
0: You can look that up, see if that's true or not. I don't know. I would look it up myself, but I'm going to get ready to play a clip for you that I think has been edited well.
4: Hi, Pops.
1: Hey, hello.
0: I sent this to Andres because, you know, over the weekend, Kristen Welker had Abdul Muhammad El-Sayed from Michigan on and was asking if he would campaign with Hassan Piker. Because Piker said some crazy stuff. Right? If you want to hear part of what he has said, yes. I sent it to, again, Andres, who edited it. Okay. There's a few in there. But just some of his greatest hits, Hassan Piker, go for it.
4: America deserved 9/11, dude. I'm saying it.
5: I don't support the state of Israel, and I don't support the state of the United States of America.
6: Yeah, kill them. Kill those m****s and murder those m****s in the street. Let the streets soak in their f***ing red capitalist bloods, dude.
0: Yes.
1: Ah, yes.
0: So, Christian Walker, you gonna campaign with Piker?
7: Do you plan to continue to campaign with Hassan Piker in the general election campaign?
8: Look, I'm less concerned now with who I'm campaigning with, a lot more concerned about who I'm campaigning to. We got a lot of work to do to continue to build the coalition that's going to beat Mike Rogers.
7: Would you welcome him, though?
0: Hold on a second. She's not asking what you're focused on. She's saying, will you do it?
1: Yeah.
0: Answer the question, tough guy. You're not scared of a little question, are you?
7: On the campaign trail with
8: you? Like I said, I'm a lot more focused on who I'm campaigning to. So I think we have this notion sometimes on shows like this that we cannot or should not talk to certain groups of people. And I'll tell you that the 3 million people who listen to Hassan are people I want to make sure understand that there's a pathway into our politics.
1: What does that mean? What does any of that mean? Pathway into our politics?
0: Yeah, that's meaning, listen, I don't want to alienate
1: nonsense
0: all of his audience because he's my buddy and he has campaigned with me and this is part of the reason I'm even here.
1: What's the pathway?
0: Well, just, you know, telling people you could be a part of the political process and that's what we're trying to do. And that's, honestly, you at least tip your cap and say that's a skilled politician. He's full of crap.
1: Oh, yeah. Oh, these guys are all off the assembly line. Yeah, I mean, they
0: but some are bad
1: yeah.
0: politicians.
2: Oh yes, Francesca Hong is a
1: nut. I see that. Yes,
2: agreed. He's actually there's some believability between the behind the BS that he slings.
1: Yeah, from Amdani school, right there, man.
2: Oh, sure.
1: The guy is
0: he's skilled.
1: Yeah, of course. Yes.
0: Yeah, terrible, but skilled.
1: He diverted quickly.
0: Oh yeah. Okay, David, do you have an answer for us?
2: Yes. In fact, Brittany Griner does prefer that her son call her Pops.
0: Well, that would seem that she's identifying as a dude.
1: I don't think so. A grandpa, anyway.
0: Okay, so if you're a woman in the WNBA, but you really think you're a man, can you still play?
1: Well,
0: I don't understand the rules.
1: I don't either. I mean, that's what this meeting's going to just answer all those questions you have.
0: Because we know by their own law, if you're a dude but you think you're a woman, that's cool. Mm-hmm. But they haven't answered
1: the other way around. No.
0: So just curious. Just here to ask questions. All right. It's that time. We do it a couple of times a day. Go around the table. It may not be the biggest story out there, but it caught your attention. You want to bring it in. David, what's your story here?
2: Former Meet the Press moderator and current Chuck Todd cast host, Chuck Todd.
1: Here we go.
2: Fired up the old Chuck Todd cast, actual name of his podcast, by the way. I'm not making a joke. That
1: lame.
2: Someone suggested to him that he calls it the Todd cast, and he said, that's very clever. I like that idea. I'm smart.
0: I got a Todd cast t-shirt for Robbins for Christmas. Already ordered.
2: Well, he was very mad after the Senate voted to confirm Todd Blanche as the Attorney General. And this guy, it looked like he was going to throw up or break down in tears or both.
0: Why? I guess I'll explain. Go ahead.
9: I know the reality that they live in. I have empathy personally. These people are terrible.
0: What?
9: The Trump goons come after anybody that stands in their way. And goons is the way to call them. I understand the incoming that they're receiving. But at the end of the day, they didn't have the guts to do this when it mattered. They have to sleep at night. I don't know if they'll be able to.
0: Time out for just a second. Dude, this is like another case of the TDS that's gone overboard.
2: Oh, yeah.
0: This guy's destroyed.
2: Yes.
0: Can you imagine, like 7 years ago, and someone says, okay, in the future, this will be Chuck Todd on the Toddcast because he won't have any other job saying this stuff. He is broken.
2: Yeah.
0: Wow. Okay, go ahead.
9: But make no mistake, this Senate Republican legacy with the Trump era, essentially looking the other way on insurrection.
0: What?
9: Looking the other way on public health and looking the other way on the rule of law.
0: What?
9: This doesn't get fixed with one election, folks.
0: Time out. Insurrection? Are you joking? You don't really believe that.
2: No, he does believe
1: that. Oh, he believes it. I think he
0: does. Insurrection with no guns?
1: I think he thinks it, though. I do. I believe he says it.
0: And public health?
1: It. Yeah.
0: Dude.
1: Yeah.
0: You, your network, the left, Biden, all of them, the worst on that. Gosh.
9: This is damage that's going to take decades to get out of. And we just, and this confirmation has just made the project of fixing America a lot harder and a lot longer.
1: Yeah.
0: What?
9: Thanks a lot, Republican Senate.
2: 10 years ago, you're going to tell Chuck Todd, hey, by the way, you're going to have a Toddcast, and when an attorney general nominee is confirmed, you're going to run to the bathroom and record an emergency Toddcast where you basically cry about an attorney general.
0: Right.
1: What a clown.
0: No kidding.
1: Man.
0: Yeah, that's something. Senate Republicans, they can't even get the SAVE Act passed, right. Chuck. Republicans think they're limp. Golly. All right, Scotty, what do you got for your story?
1: All doom and gloom. I like my little story today. Long Island has a Little League team.
0: You took it off the printer from me. You
1: No, I didn't. I did not take it off the printer from you. I printed this out myself. I saw the story. I didn't know you had it. Sorry.
0: Jerk.
1: You said never tell what we're going to say on this thing, right? Your rule, not mine. You're going to throw it at me. Gosh, dang.
0: That was a joke. If I'm going to throw it at you, you want me to hit you?
1: I know. I don't want you to hit me. There. No, stop it.
0: Right at the top of the big right boat.
1: Man. Long Island baseball team having its best season ever. Now just a couple of wins away from the big Little League World Series. These are 11- and 12-year-old boys, and there's a reason, perhaps, for them being as good as they are. They have imposed a cell phone ban on games. They say it's a hit with the kids, said it makes them more focused on the game, not thinking about all the stuff that could be popping up on their phones. Said whenever we go on our phones, it makes you stimulated, and you're not as focused on the day of the game as you should be.
0: Mm-hmm.
1: So the team tradition goes to a distraction-free, began with the idea from the coaches. They started, they said, with a bucket 5 hours before the pitch to collect all their devices until after the last out. I think it's like an on button for us, said one of the assistant coaches. And he credits that with the team being as good as they are, at least partially anyway, that the team is more focused come game time because they don't have their stupid phones in front of them.
0: It's crazy. That I saw some of the phones in the bucket.
1: Yeah.
0: They're the latest. Like $1,000 phones for 11-year-olds.

0: Crazy.
1: I know. That is nuts. They all had the newest phones.
0: Yes.
1: Well, you can only get it after the game, after you win.
0: Yeah, I love that.
1: Yeah, me too.
2: Okay.
1: What if they do that in Major League Baseball? What if those guys got phones in the bullpen?
0: Oh, they got phones all over the place.
1: During the game.
0: Yeah. I'll make this really quick. Another story. Harry Potter star Jessie Cave. Did you hear about her?
1: No.
0: Okay. She is on OnlyFans, but not the way a lot of people are on OnlyFans. With hers, all she does is play with her hair. Because there's freaks that will pay for anything. But that's basically it. She does no nudity, no porn, nothing like that. It's just basically playing with her hair. And she thought, a few months, I guess I'll do this. And she was making serious cash.

0: Okay, let's roll, dudes. And I'm going 10, 30, 65 in a 45 zone. Yo, what's my gas tank on E? Oh, and hello, officer. Wait, what? I'm losing my license. I'll lose my job. And here come the court costs. Oh, man, that's the thing about pedal to the metal, dude. You speed,
1: you lose.
2: Slow down. Driving is no game. A message from Virginia DMV.
3: 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Which is just kind of wild. All right, Nimrod's in the news. 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
5: The Markley, Van Camp, and Robbins show. 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
6: Secretary of State Marco Rubio has announced the Trump administration has revoked 175,000 visas. He says, hey, look, if you hate America, we're not going to let you stay here.
5: Totally makes sense.
7: Well, good. Yes. Yeah.
5: Common sense at work. I love it. All right, we got to get to Nimrod. Here we go.
8: When the going gets tough.
9: Damn it, this is too hard.
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9: I love the poorly educated.
5: All right. Nimrod's the News. We go to Wisconsin. That's where 36-year-old Emily Fair stole a Pleasant Prairie ambulance. First, she could be heard, this is at 1 a.m., over the vehicle's dispatch radio, saying, I'm hungry. You guys got any food in there? She was located in the vehicle at 2 a.m., totally naked, and drove off in the thing.
6: Oh, no.
5: And she was caught. I'm looking at the picture. That was not a pleasant experience at all for the authorities, and that's Nimrod's in the News.
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4: A counter-demand in talks with Iran. I'm Lisa Brady, Fox News. President Trump says compensation will now be part of any and all future negotiations.
5: In a social media post, the president says Iran is asking for compensation for damage done to the country during U.S. airstrikes. President Trump says he is now demanding compensation from Iran for people killed or wounded by roadside bombs and other terror attacks. He also says compensation should be paid to the families of hundreds of thousands of innocent protesters killed by the Iranian regime. In an interview with Axios, the president described current talks with Iran as low-key, suggesting he'll continue to apply economic pressure.
4: Fox's Jared Halpern at the White House. At this hour, an Oval Office ceremony is planned for Todd Blanche to be sworn in as Attorney General, winning Senate confirmation over the weekend after serving as acting AG. Colombia's government declaring a national emergency after a powerful earthquake, now blamed for more than 70 deaths, a number that's been rising quickly in the past few hours.
6: The 7.4 magnitude quake hit the Chocó region of western Colombia. Deaths have been reported in cities including Pereira and Manizales. Buildings have collapsed in Quibdó and Cali, with residents and rescue workers trying to find anyone who might be trapped in the rubble.
4: Fox's Jonathan Savage. Secretary of State Marco Rubio posting the Trump administration stands ready to support the people of Colombia. ICE says all immigration enforcement agents will have body cameras by the end of this month.
7: The action follows the deadly shootings last month of two people, one in Maine and another in Texas, by ICE agents. Neither incident was caught on a body camera.
4: Fox's Grinnell Scott, the now former DHS secretary, had said the devices would be deployed as funding allowed after two deaths in Minnesota in January. The acting ICE director says the agency will only release body cam video if it doesn't affect investigations or agents' privacy. 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
0: The Markley, Van Camp, and Robbins Show. Jamie Markley, David Van Camp, Scott Robbins. So the Democratic Socialists of America taking over the Democrat Party. And then you got Hassan Piker. How would you describe him, David?
1: Oh, he's an idiot. I mean, that's kind of it. His whole shtick is just cussing a lot and talking about murdering, like, white people and capitalists and landlords. And all the while, he's a millionaire. Trust fund socialist. I mean,
0: yeah.
1: He's a spoiled brat who didn't get hit enough as a kid. There.
0: And he's got quite an audience.
1: Oh, yeah.
0: Because he's got subscribers that pay.
1: Oh, yeah.
0: And he says things, and again, this was edited by Andres. Good job.
18: America deserved 9/11, dude. I'm saying it.
19: I don't support the state of Israel, and I don't support the state of the United States of America.
20: Yeah, kill them. Kill those and murder those in the street. Let the streets soak in their red capitalist bloods, dude.
0: Yeah. Mm-hmm. A little unhinged.
2: He needs to do that to make his money.
1: Oh, yeah.
2: If he believes half the crap he says.
1: He's a shock jock without the talent. And basically,
2: oh, yeah, that's just it, right? Yeah.
1: Basically just brings in a whole bunch of bottom feeders and other downwardly mobile rich kids to vent.
0: But you've got some Democratic Socialists that are aligned with him.
1: Oh, yeah.
2: Oh, sure.
0: So Alexandria Ocasio-Cortez asked about that.
21: You know, I think when we look at our elections that have happened, we have lost young people. Much hay was made about the fact that we lost young men in the last election. And many of the same consultants that are wringing their hands today were the same ones talking about how we need to go on Joe Rogan and we need to be not so, you know, willing to engage in cancel culture.
0: And time out there. She's not all that gifted.
1: No. But also, there's not a comparison between what Joe Rogan does and what Hassan Piker does.
0: Agreed.
1: I'm trying to make it that.
2: No.
0: To sort of sugarcoat what he's about. Mm-hmm. And she goes on.
21: And I think that the flip-flopping on this is a tactical debate that they may be having. I think the fact of the matter is that Democrats can go on Joe Rogan, Democrats can go on Fox News, Democrats have a responsibility to build a winning coalition, and young people are engaging in mediums and conversations that we have a responsibility to attend to and be responsive to.
0: Okay. In other words, well, gosh, I don't want to tick off Hassan Piker's audience. I don't want to do that. So I'm not going to distance myself from him. So we're going to give this McGurkiny answer about how we need young people. And yeah, Democrats should go on Rogan and Fox News. Okay, go on Fox News and do an interview. The way I understand it, she's refused to do that many times.
2: Well, Rogan said the same thing. I mean, he asked these people to be on a show. They just don't show up. They're not going to do it.
0: Oh, because they get exposed.
2: Yeah, exactly. And the grift would be up, and they got to keep the grift rolling, baby.
0: And the thing is, he's not bringing them on as sort of a gotcha. He really does engage in a conversation.
2: I think he's a curious guy.
0: Yes, agree.
2: Yeah.
0: But when your answers don't make any sense...
2: Mm-hmm. He'll call you out on it.
0: Yes.
2: Yep.
0: Like, that doesn't make sense to me. And it's long form. There's nowhere to hide. It's not like, well, we're going to do a 7-minute segment here and we got to wrap it up.
14: Yeah.
0: You got to be able to just speak on your feet for a long amount of time. They don't want that. So that was her BS answer to that. This is that loon, the DSA co-chair.
14: Yeah.
0: Saying, what about therapists in Russia?
14: Well, I mean, that was sort of my editorializing on this, but DSA co-chair Megan Romer did an interview with David Remnick from The New Yorker, who was just sort of befuddled because she can't answer any follow-ups. Because a lot of these people, the thing is, again, they're idiots. I'm not just trying to, like, name call. It's not like I disagree with their policy positions and therefore they're stupid because their policy. No, they're actually idiots because they can't even explain what right. They stand for.
0: Yes, that's a great point.
14: That's it. So anyway, she does this interview with David Remnick from The New Yorker and tried to talk foreign policy because they're claiming that it's America's fault that Russia invaded Ukraine because of NATO expansion. But then, like, because I've heard that on the left, right, and center, like, that's the justification, but it's not, like, necessarily assigning blame to the United States for Russia invading Ukraine. But listen to this absolute nonsense.
0: Okay.
15: We do not believe in pouring U.S. money, military weapons into anything. We don't think it makes it better anywhere. But obviously Russia is this oligarchic dictatorship, which is hyper-capitalist, and Putin is this crazy right-wing oligarch. Of course he is going to...
0: Hyper-capitalist?
14: In Russia.
2: I thought I heard that wrong.
0: No. That's why I want to stop the audio.
2: What?
0: Does she believe that?
14: Yes.
0: Apparently.
2: Where did that talking point come from?
0: Not sure. Okay, go back to it.
15: Of course he is going to make horrific human life-ending decisions.
16: Well, this is precisely why those countries wanted to be in NATO.
15: Yes, but why aren't we doing any amount of actual diplomacy? Why aren't we doing any amount of actual sending actual human beings to talk to human beings and figure out what...
16: I don't understand what kind of... there's been all kinds of diplomacy, however, failed since the beginning of the invasion. We shouldn't send weapons to the Ukrainians.
15: No.
16: So just allow Russia to overrun Ukraine entirely.
15: We should be sending huge teams of diplomats. We should be figuring out how to negotiate, how to get Russia off Ukraine's back. We should, yeah, absolutely.
16: So Russia would get off of Ukraine's back by us sending diplomats.
15: I don't think that there is adequate negotiation. I don't think that there has been anywhere near adequate diplomacy.
0: Okay, so they just haven't talked enough.
2: Well, explain yourself. What are you really?
0: Okay,
14: we got it.
0: People will say it's sexist. It's whatever. That just sounds like a dopey chick.
14: Yeah,
0: that is just. I mean, not educated and dumb.
2: That's stunning.
0: They just need to talk.
2: Yeah, if we send 112 diplomats, maybe it'll work out. Just in sheer numbers.
0: Just conversation. Mean people suck.
14: Yes, these are the same people who think that you need to send a therapist to a scene where there is a domestic abuse happening.
0: Right.
14: Yeah. I mean, they're idiots, and then the moment you start pushing back, they can't explain themselves. Now, I'm sympathetic to the overall idea, like, hey, we shouldn't be involved in foreign conflicts, all of that. I don't always agree with it, but I can understand that argument. If it's like, no, it's not our fight, we're going to leave it all alone. No weapons, no diplomacy, no nothing. But she's like wanting the best of both worlds, I guess. It's like no weapons, but we just need to talk it out with Russia. Like, what does that even mean?
0: So you're sending Rubio over and JD.
14: Yeah.
5: I mean, Dr. Phil. Yes.
0: Dr. Phil.
5: Yeah.
0: And it's going to be, hey, Poot, it's kind of mean what you're doing with Ukraine, and the Ukrainian people are suffering. Could we just stop being mean?
5: I'm sure Putin would go, you know, I've never really self-examined myself. You're right.
0: You're right about that.
5: This has got to stop. Mm-hmm.
0: Mm-hmm.
5: Yeah.
14: I'm going to go spend the next 10 minutes in my cry closet now.
5: Yes.
0: Yeah.
5: Yeah.
0: Yeah, that'll work.
5: Start calling all the people that I've been mean to. Yeah, I'm going to start calling them. Like I said,
0: how would that
5: AA
0: go?
5: Program.
14: Part of a 12-step program.
5: Yeah, right. Yeah.
0: So I would love it if she would call Dr. Phil and say, would you go over and be like a diplomat and be like just talk some diplomacy?
17: What are you, a moron?
5: That's right.
22: Hello, Zelensky. It's Vlad. I want to say that I've done a lot of soul searching, and I have come to the conclusion that I have not been entirely fair to the fine people of Ukraine.
0: And I found that out after I talked to Dr. Phil.
17: Dr. Phil. You effing idiot.
22: Dr. Yeah. Phil gave me tough love, I believe the American expression is.
0: Jeez. God. That is insane. All right, let's move.
5: She's like a 12, 18-year-old girl.
14: No, she's
0: in her 30s.
5: I know, but it sounds that way.
0: I know, like it does sound that
5: some
0: way.
5: Some senior high school project or something.
0: Oh.
5: And like,
0: oh, gosh. Okay, let's move on to Gavin Newsom. What did he say? He's an established insurgent?
14: Yes.
0: What? No, he didn't.
14: He did.
0: No, he did not.
14: Yeah, he really wants to be president, and so he's trying to find his lane like so many other Democrats are right now, and he's trying to thread the needle, between the Democrat Party establishment and the communists who are taking over.
0: Okay. I take it you haven't heard this.
14: No.
0: Yet. I haven't heard it either. Go for it.
23: I think what's happening is there's just a desire for change. I think this notion of insurgency over incumbency is the real message here. And people just want fighters. They want people with conviction, strength, clarity, people that get it, want to get things done, and they're done with the status quo. And I totally respect that. I've long felt like I've been an established insurgent. I've always had that mindset. I've been in elected office a long time, but I've never been naive about people's desire for change, including my own desire for change.
0: Oh, my gosh. These people have no freaking shame, man. That's incredible.
14: That's like Americans during the World Cup. I've always been a soccer fan. I'm more always. Of an American, not always a fan of soccer, but currently a fan of soccer.
0: Yes.
5: I don't know what he believes in truly.
14: Himself.
5: You never know with that guy.
0: It doesn't matter. Just get me elected. I will do whatever.
5: The biggest phony. He's the worst thing about politics. Rolled up to one guy.
0: Yeah.
5: Just says whatever.
0: Yes.
5: Any way the wind blows. Man.
0: But you see people freaking believe it.
5: I know.
0: Man. Okay.
5: I hope he gets the nomination.
0: Well, again, people have made this point that you have all these younger people that are overeducated without great jobs, and they're in debt, and they're ticked off at everything, so they're looking at the Democratic Socialists as, hey, this could be our answer, right?
5: Yeah.
0: And I thought of that as I saw this clip of Kevin O'Leary, Mr. Wonderful, talking about younger people, young professionals, and how they waste money like crazy. Mm-hmm. Because those types do spend money on stuff like this. And I'm like, you know, just hearing a wise person speak is nice every once in a while.
24: Stop buying coffee for $5.50. I can walk around with anybody for a day and show you that they're wasting 15% of their money, sometimes 20. Stupid stuff. You know, you go to work, you spend $15 on a sandwich. What are you, an idiot? It costs you 99 cents to make a sandwich at home and bring it with you. So what if you bring it with you? Bring your own water if you have to, or your own drink, or bring your own coffee mug. You start to add that up every day, it's a ton of money. Most people, particularly working in metropolitan cities that are just starting out on their job, making their first $60,000, piss away about $15,000 a year on stupid stuff. And that's what they should stop doing.
4: This is
2: he doesn't really pull punches ever either.
4: No.
2: Yeah, he just says it.
4: No,
2: he doesn't hurt feelings, whatever. Who
4: I
2: cares?
4: Appreciate that.
2: Yep.
4: Yeah. There's more to get to. Oh, major Hollywood star who had gotten sober said they're no longer sober, but they got it. They got it under control.
14: Ah, okay.
4: He's just not going to go heavy anymore. Do you believe it? We'll get to that and the five stories we're watching today in just a few right here.
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11: One, two, three, four, five.
14: Okay, number five, Todd Blanche has been confirmed as the U.S. Attorney General. Number four, Secretary
4: Chuck Todd is melting down.
14: I know, very sad.
5: Oh, my gosh, he's just suicidal. Somebody should call him. Wellness check. Holy cow.
14: Number four, Secretary of State Marco Rubio announces the Trump administration has revoked 175,000 visas so far. Hey, if you're going to come in here and start saying that America needs to be overthrown, you don't get to stay here anymore.
4: Makes sense.
14: Bye. Number three, former NBA player Enes Kanter-Freedom has officially declared for the 2027 WNBA draft, sending that notice that he will be in the prospect pool.
12: Freedom!
14: There you go.
5: Yeah, there you go.
14: Number two, the UK Ministry of Defense has discovered that the Royal Navy's new fleet of spy drones, being operated by elements of the Royal Marines since March, have been secretly transmitting information from the drone's primary camera to China. An investigation into the drones revealed that the cameras were transmitting what's called a heartbeat communication, data to confirm that they were online and functioning normally, to an IP address in China. There you go. Great job, everybody.
4: No kidding.
14: And then number one, per the Wall Street Journal, President Trump talking about winding down the war with Iran to get the Strait of Hormuz open without securing an official nuclear deal.
4: How can that be?
5: I don't know.
4: You think that's true?
14: Well, he told Axios over the weekend that they were like, what, I forget what the exact phrase was, but something like sort of slow walking the Iran thing. Yeah, they're going to hurt economically.
4: Yeah.
14: What he said. It's like, well, they've never really cared about that before.
4: No. I don't know what the play is.
5: I don't either.
4: But J.D. Vance, we mentioned this earlier, talked over the weekend, that they're in the middle of this thing right now.
5: Yeah, better be a figure of speech.
4: I didn't take it as a figure of speech.
5: I didn't either when I heard it. I feel the same way you do, yeah.
4: Like it's going to be going on for a while.
5: Gosh, I rolled my eyes like, okay.
4: Well, they did say the gas prices were going to come down.
5: Yeah, they did for a minute, and now they're back up again.
4: They said they would come down by the end of summer. So you got, a month or so.
5: Approaching the middle of August here. So.
4: Yes. All right. We'll see what happens.
5: Yeah.
4: Brad Pitt says no longer sober after 7 years. Back off the wagon.
5: I read this story.
4: Yeah?
5: Yeah.
4: What'd you think?
5: Listen, if your sobriety was important to you, you wouldn't have been half-assing it here.
4: Well, he said it was 7 years. He said, then I got off the wagon in a more restrained manner.
5: Okay.
4: I got overconfident a couple times, went, yep, nope, not good for me. Not big in quantities. He said he can have a few glasses of wine.
5: Okay.
4: But he can't have a lot.
5: Yeah, see.
4: He's got to be professional about it, is what he told the reporter from Esquire. Yeah,
5: professional drinker versus an amateur one. Okay.
14: Yeah, that's the California sober thing, right?
4: Yeah.
14: He's going to stay away from the hard stuff.
4: Well, I was told that's the goal of every alcoholic, is to be able to drink socially, like a normal person.
5: It'd be nice if I thought I could, but I can't.
4: How do you know? You haven't tried yet.
5: Well, just say some things I don't have to try to know.
4: Because you stopped when you had your heart attack, you're in the hospital, and you were like,
5: I was done.
4: 6 months.
5: Yep.
4: And then they told you, you can't drink anymore.
5: Right.
4: Yeah.
5: Well, my kidneys were not in great shape.
4: Oh,
5: either,
4: yeah.
5: So.
4: Yeah.
5: There was all sorts of problematic things that were brought on by it.
4: Well, yes.
5: Yes.
4: Yeah. And for me, it was, 2007? I just kind of quit. I was done.
5: I remember when you quit, yeah.
4: Oh, yeah.
5: I couldn't believe it.
4: Well, thanks.
5: Who am I going to booze with?
4: Well, you were always really supportive, though, and never drank around me.
2: That's not true. Okay. Hey, I will say this about that. Yeah. I asked. Is this going to bother you? You're like, no, it's fine.
4: No, I always looked at it like it was my issue. Yeah, no. Yeah.
2: And I did. Yeah. I did. Yes.
4: Oh, yeah. Mm-hmm. Yeah, we were on road trips together. Oh, yeah, you might have to stop off here. I got to get a 12-pack.
2: Oh, gosh.
4: Yeah, go ahead.
2: I'm fine, though. It's not a problem. I got to go across the street to the liquor store and get a 12-pack and haul it back to the hotel
4: room. If someone would have tried to tell you you had a problem at the time, you wouldn't have believed it.
2: Oh, no. I would have went, no, I don't miss work. I pay my bills. I'm good.
4: All right, you got your trifecta coming up.
2: Yep.
4: Obama campaigning with El Sayed, all coming up.
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18: Fox
0: News. I'm John Saucier. A powerful 7.4 magnitude earthquake hitting western Colombia today, killing over 70 people, trapping residents in collapsed buildings, forcing people to evacuate their homes. The epicenter in San Jose del Palma, a community of around 4,800 people, some 250 miles west of Bogota, according to the U.S. Geological Survey. The quake also felt in neighboring Ecuador and Panama, although minimal damage reported there. Joint Base Charleston is being renamed to Joint Base Lindsey Graham in honor of the late senator who passed away last month. Treasury Secretary Scott Bessent is from South Carolina, says the move will preserve Lindsey Graham's legacy.
3: From today forward, these planes will have Joint Base Graham on their tail. A reminder that Senator Graham was the American people's workhorse.
0: The Senate passing new sanctions designed to punish Russia for its war in Ukraine in honor of Senator Graham. 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

0: The Markley, Van Camp, and Robbins Show. Jamie Markley, David Van Camp, Scott Robbins. News update, David Van Camp.
1: Well, Ron Johnson, Senator, has started releasing the text messages from Fauci's phone, and one of them says, I asked around a bit more, and another issue came up that you need to be aware of, since many people have cytokine storm and fever after the second dose of the COVID vaccine. This theoretically could be associated with miscarriage in the first trimester.
2: Gosh, oh, dang it.
3: Buddy. Yeah.
2: Wow.
3: He could be in serious trouble.
4: Now it's time to do as you're told,
1: said Anthony Fauci.
5: Yeah, you got to get that second dose, remember?
1: Mm-hmm.
5: Had to get it.
3: Okay. Jeez. So that's a text.
1: Yeah.
3: Now the question, is it covered by legacy media?
1: I'm going to say no, probably not.
3: Will it make Good Morning America?
1: No, it won't.
3: Probably not.
5: Well, I'll be watching the Today Show tomorrow.
3: Okay.
5: And I'll see if they cover it, because I can't believe you would let this one slide.
3: We've said that before.
5: This is nuts, though.
3: Oh, yeah. If you follow this closely, they knew. They knew all the risks. It's just now you're just getting proof.
5: And, you know, I remember clearly, I took my mom the first go-round. Remember, it was done by age, that kind of thing?
3: Mm-hmm.
5: And she was in the age demo where she had to have the first round, right?
3: Mm-hmm.
5: So I pick her up, and I take her over there, and I remember having to sign this waiver before anything happened, that it basically absolved the pharmaceutical companies with any damage they may do as a result of the vaccine.
3: Yep.
5: And that waiver absolved them.
3: Yes.
5: Of course, everybody signed that thing because everybody was in line waiting for this miracle cure, you know. Gosh dang it.
3: Nick Sordor, I think that's how you say his last name.
1: Yeah.
5: Yeah.
3: He included with this story a clip of Fauci on MSNBC from December of 2020. I don't know what this is, but I want to hear it.
6: I've looked at the data. I'm convinced that this is safe and effective, and I will get the vaccine as soon as it is made available to me. And I very likely, I'm sure it will happen this way, that I will do it publicly to let the rest of the country know that I'm confident about its safety and about its efficacy.
3: Oh, yeah. And he did. And then he had adverse effects to it that he never talked about.
1: Yeah.
5: Just remember thinking at the time it was just saline, like he really wasn't doing it.
3: Oh, people were saying that. Yeah.
1: No, I think based on the Fauci diaries, I do believe he was freaked out about COVID. I don't think that was an act.
3: Right. Oh, yeah. Well, he had every reason to be freaked out by it.
1: Well, also, just days after the text message, he said, the FDA have found thus far, and we believe we have, and we have to be careful, but thus far, no red flags about pregnant women. Days after he had said privately, yeah, that theoretically could cause miscarriage in the first trimester.
3: Unreal, man.
1: Which, again, I mean, it's like this transparency thing. You know, what's the old phrase? Give it to me straight, doc.
3: Yes.
1: Because you could, on an individual basis, say, hey, let's say that a woman is pregnant, but she has some other underlying health issues where the risk of this, of COVID, may be worse than the risk of a miscarriage. Just for her personal health. For whatever reason. Just hypothetical, right?
3: Yep.
1: You should still tell people about that.
3: They don't trust people.
1: I know.
3: They think they know better. And that's the whole thing. Like all the stupid little people. We can lead them around a little bit because they don't really know what's good for them. We know better.
1: Yeah.
3: But that's like so many different, you know, type of, well, even prescriptions, vaccines, whatever. If there is, you know, any sort of side effect or, you know, something that you don't foresee happening, you just got to be straight with people.
1: Yeah.
4: Well, then they wouldn't, people wouldn't get it.
5: Yeah.
3: You're saying, all right, here's the percentage risk of what you think. Because it's like any medication you take.
1: Mm-hmm.
3: There's going to be some sort of downside to it.
1: Yeah.
3: And then is it worth the risk? And they just weren't straight with people. That's terrible.
5: And am I dreaming this, or is there a law, a statute, that you can't sue the federal government on something like this?
1: Well, you couldn't go after him at all.
5: You couldn't go after him.
1: You mentioned the waivers.
5: Yes. Right.
1: Yeah.
5: So. So people are screwed. So if you had a, miscarriage in the first trimester,
1: oh yeah, there's no repercussion
5: here.
3: Not even if you sign the paper, but you're going on information that this guy is now knowing what it is and lying to you about it, so you take it.
5: Yeah. See, that's where I wonder sometimes.
1: Somebody's going to try, but I don't see it going anywhere.
3: But with a jury, especially a lot of women on that jury?
1: No, I'm saying I don't think it would even go to a trial.
5: Yeah, I'm not sure.
1: A civil trial. No. So,
5: yeah.
3: Oh, it should.
5: I agree with you 100%.
3: Because, again, you're going off false information. That's why you sign it. That makes the contract void, doesn't it?
5: Yeah.
3: We'll see.
5: I mean, I had questions.
1: I think they're pretty well protected.
5: With my mom and her cancer that kind of went into high gear after she had two shots.
3: Oh, people wonder all the time what effect it was.
5: What was that all about?
3: Well, yeah. The other thing is there are plenty of times the pharmaceutical companies lose lawsuits.
1: Mm-hmm.
3: They don't care.
1: Oh, no, because they make enough money on the back end. It doesn't matter in the end.
3: Exactly. That's the crazy thing.
5: Yep.
3: I remember when first hearing they lose billions of dollars. You're like, oh, that's going to bankrupt that place. Not even close.
1: No.
3: That's almost like a write-off. Yeah, that's just the cost of doing business.
1: Pretty much, yeah. It's worth the risk.
3: Yep. Exactly. Okay. Oh, I mentioned real quick. I don't know if you noticed this. Big O, Barack Obama. Mm-hmm. He did not support Abdul El-Sayed in Michigan.
1: Mm-hmm.
3: Because Stevens worked for him.
1: Yeah.
3: But now he's trying to play both sides.
1: Well, of course. He's got to be a good team player.
3: And there's some conversation between Obama and El-Sayed, and then the question of whether Obama's going to go out and campaign for him. And this was said over the weekend.
7: Is he going to campaign with you, Dr. El-Sayed?
8: Look, I really hope so. And it was a really good conversation about what we need to do to be able to win. And obviously, this is somebody who knows a lot about winning Michigan.
3: Hmm. Okay, go back and forth. Is he really a doctor?
1: No, he is a doctor. The quibble was about him calling himself a physician.
3: Got it.
1: Because he didn't have an active medical license.
3: Got it.
1: But he had the degree. He has the MD.
5: He has a medical degree.
1: Yeah.
5: Okay.
3: And that's why Kristen wanted to make sure she said doctor.
1: Mm-hmm.
3: It was very sweet of her. All right, Scotty, you ready for your big three?
5: Not like Dr. Jill.
1: No.
5: Yes, okay.
3: No, she's not really a doctor.
5: Well, she is really a doctor. She's not MD.
3: Not for common sense people.
5: That's true.
3: It's like, oh, that's not really a doctor. You're not healing people.
1: Right.
3: If you can't you're a doctor of literature or some nonsense, who cares?
1: It's the EDD, yeah, that she
3: exactly.
1: got. If you can't treat tennis elbow, you're not a doctor.
3: There you go. I like that.
5: I like that, too.
9: Are you ready?
10: One, two,
9: it's the three most important news stories of the day.
11: I hit the trifecta.
9: Well, at least according to Scott Robbins. It's the trifecta on the Markley, Van Camp, and Robbins Show.
3: Every day about this time, Scott Robbins' top three stories, helped by his hero.
12: I'm Casey Kasem.
5: Hey, Casey. Have a good weekend, buddy?
12: Yes.
5: All right, bud.
12: I'm ready.
5: I'm glad. I thought of you the other day because I was at the Foo Fighters concert. I know how much you love music.
12: I'm ready.
5: Okay, fine.
3: I don't think he's a big Foo guy.
5: That's
3: not,
5: fine.
3: Not big enough.
12: Three.
1: Number three. Ooh. An old bottle of Guinness found in the ocean.
5: Yeah, a team of divers came across a 162-year-old bottle of Guinness. They were exploring a shipwreck, and it is really, really something, man. Underwater photographer from Belgium was stunned when he discovered the glass bottle in a wreckage of the Mindoro, which is in the English Channel. He said, I resurfaced at the top with a bottle. He said it was super clear. He said, I was amazed to see it was Guinness Extra Stout London, and it was labeled number 47, whatever that means. I don't know what that means. He said the bottle was found in the boat's cargo they found. That's where they found it.
3: It finished 47th in taste test back in the day.
5: It could have very well been that it too, yeah, at the fair. He and his another diver said they sent samples of this, it's a 19th century bottle, to microbiologists at the research university in Belgium. What they're going to do is try to recreate it through the structure of the beer itself, because they think it's drinkable still.
3: Is current Guinness drinkable? I know some people.
5: I'm not a big Guinness person.
3: Some people claim to love it.
5: Yeah, it's like motor oil to me. Well, I could never drink it.
1: I mean, in the context of if you're eating British food, It's like, yeah, it kind of washes the taste of British food out of your mouth. So, yeah, it's good for that.
3: It actually makes British girls more attractive.
10: Now, on with the countdown.
1: It's drinking a loaf of bread. I know that.
5: It is drinking a loaf of bread. You're right. That's a great description. There was a picture, I guess, of Joe Biden hoisting a bottle of it. So
3: there you go. Scott Robbins, trifecta top three
5: today. Get an old man
3: today.
5: Joke in there somewhere, right?
3: Up to number
10: two.
1: Number two, a lucky golfer is recovering.
5: Yeah, a golfer in Ohio considers himself, as he said, very, very lucky and completely blessed after he and his buddies got caught in a thunderstorm on the golf course last week. Lightning came down and struck him in the arm.
3: Whoa.
5: Kaboom! And they were going to... He said they had talked about getting off the course. They were supposed to get off the course if it starts pouring down rain. It was raining pretty hard.
3: Heavy stuff's not going to come down for quite a while.
5: But they kept... Right, exactly. They kept playing. And he walked over to the cart, apparently, and grabbed a hold of the cart, and that's when, bang, it hit. And I saw the video of it. One of his buddies had the phone out, and it's just like you see it. I guess there is a little sound attached to it, but you see it coming down, and you see the explosion, and that's it. That's all you see after that. But he got hit in the arm, and luckily he survived some burns, but outside of that, he's going to be okay. But when they tell you to get off the course, get off the course.
3: Yeah. What?
5: I know you haven't before. That's what I said. It's not that hard, right?
1: You don't always get a chance to go out every day, you know?
5: Yeah.
1: Make the most of every minute.
5: If those guys were boozing, too.
3: It reminds me of a buddy of mine I happen to be playing a match with. I won't give it away. I'll just say he's of Asian descent. And I've talked to you guys about him before, great guy. And anyway, they blow the horn because we're in the middle of the match and we got to suspend it. And we're close to finishing out the hole.
5: Uh-huh.
3: And I wasn't sure of the rule. As soon as you hear the horn, you're gone, or can you finish out the hole? I go, what do you want to do? Like, I'll finish out the hole if you will. And I'm like, yeah, let's just do it. I go, will we get in trouble if we do and we were supposed to? And he just said, what are they going to do? Good point.
5: We
3: finished
5: on.
3: Oh, yes.
10: And the countdown continues.
3: Scott Robbins, trifecta top three of the day.
10: And finally, one.
1: Number one, Shake Shack might be in a little bit of trouble.
5: Yeah, just in case guilt tipping wasn't already running amok. An incensed customer has accused Shake Shack of raising the prices on their order if they didn't offer gratuity and use it.
3: This is kind of wild.
5: Isn't that crazy? He said, my wife said, hey, if you don't tip at Shake Shack, they may be more expensive. He decided, I'll test the theory. He ordered three classic shakes, the vanilla, your cookies and cream, and the ever-popular strawberry, at the branch at the airport at Salt Lake City. And they said, what's your tip? What do you want to tip? And he said, I'm not tipping. They offered 15, 18, and 20%. Mm-hmm. That was a gratuity option.
3: Right.
5: So he selected, I'm not doing this. And the screen displayed, uh-oh, there's been a pricing update on one or more of your cart items. Please review these charges in your cart. He said, I looked at it. He said the shakes prices were $6.49, a total price increase of $1.50. Everything went up 50 cents when I said I wasn't going to tip. What's going on here?
3: So a coincidence or is it really a thing?
5: Right. Shake Shack says they're investigating.
3: Yes, they are.
5: Seems, but they're saying they're not to blame here.
10: And there you have it.
3: Yes.
5: Uh-oh.
3: Yeah.
5: Sorry.
3: Robbins trifecta top three of the day. Well done, as always, Scotty. Okay. Boy, oh boy. Nimrod's in the news. Who slashes the tires of a hearse? Who does that?
5: Oh, come on.
3: And a news
11: talking
3: update.
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0: News update, David Van Camp.
1: Well, it'll be interesting to see the reaction to this after Dr. Fauci, in a text message shared with the then CDC director, Rochelle Walensky, about his concerns that the second dose of the COVID shot theoretically could be associated with miscarriage in the first trimester.
0: And right now, Trump is signing an executive order on vaccine research. Very interesting. All right, we got to get to Nimrods. Here we go.
3: When the going gets tough.
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4: I love the poorly educated.
0: All right. Nimrods in the News. We go to Titusville, Florida, where a funeral home is on edge after some vandal damaged three of its vehicles, including a hearse that was keyed and left with slashed tires.
2: Oh, jeez. Come on, man.
0: Dude, they had three families to serve that day, three funerals, and they're freaking out. And the lady that runs the place calls a local tire shop. She's like, I credit Alex at Fire Tire for stepping in quickly, fixing the vehicles, but people are on edge because we got people working all hours of the night.
2: Right.
0: We got people damaging these vehicles. So, again, she's like, I don't think anyone's disgruntled. And if so, we could have a conversation. But damaging the vehicles, this is, you know, you're affecting families that are hurting, that just lost a loved one. Just saying, if they're caught, are we all in for a public caning?
1: Oh, yes. I think so, yeah.
2: Absolutely.
0: Yeah. All right. And that's Nimrods in the News.

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5: Another round of Fauci revelations. I'm Lisa Brady, Fox News. Following the recent release of diary entries that appear to contradict public statements made by Dr. Anthony Fauci about the COVID pandemic in response, Senate Republicans just releasing text messages from Fauci's government phone.
6: There's more than 34,000 messages here, and we're just starting to fillet those right now to understand what's in some of these messages.
5: Fox's Chad Pergam on Capitol Hill. Some of the messages with the then Surgeon General and CDC Director focusing on potential COVID vaccine risks for pregnant women in the first trimester. This follows a Senate hearing where the former presidential COVID advisor invoked his right to remain silent more than 100 times.
6: At that hearing, about a week and a half ago, they were frustrated with Anthony Fauci because they had questions for him about what the origins of the pandemic were, but also some of this information that was gleaned about the vaccine, whether or not it worked properly. You're seeing some questions right there about particular types of vaccines. Remember, this is from Moderna, and they just wanted to get to the bottom of some of this. And don't forget that they then sent a criminal referral to the Department of Justice on behalf of that committee, did not pass it through the entire Senate, but sent it down to DOJ.
5: An attorney for Fauci has accused Senator Rand Paul in particular of having a personal vendetta against the doctor. Meantime, President Trump set to sign an executive order calling for revamped childhood vaccine recommendations, aiming to space them out.
7: Effective immediately, my administration is recognizing gold standard childhood vaccine recommendations for only 11 core vaccinations against the most serious and dangerous diseases, along with the MMR, which hopefully will be split up.
5: That's the measles, mumps, rubella vaccine. The president speaking moments ago in the Oval Office, where also Todd Blanche has just been sworn in as Attorney General. 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

0: alone.
1: I will not support hacks. Hacks in the Democratic Party who have led us to this Waterloo.
2: 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That's Customs and Border Protection. And I think we need to abolish it and start from scratch.
3: Well, that's not much of a choice. 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
4: 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Welcome to the revolution.
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6: All right, thank you, Scott Shannon. Thanks to all of you for being with us. Happy Monday, if there is such a thing. 800-941-SEAN is our number if you want to be a part of the program. I got a lot of ground to cover. We're 85 days away from the most important midterm election in our lifetime. But we're having this big discussion, and we're going to do a segment on it coming up later in the program today about the WNBA and what's going on there. You have now one, two, three people that we know of. We have Enes Kanter Freedom, Royce White, who played a season in the NBA. And now we have a third person who will join us later in the program, whose name is Adam Francisco. He's a comedian, but he says he can dunk the basketball, and he's like 5'10". I'm 6 feet tall. I can't dunk the basketball. By the way, how come people say to me, you look younger in person, Hannity, you look skinnier in person? I was out with my daughter this weekend, and, you know, you look taller in person. What is that? How am I supposed to take that, Linda? What does that mean?
7: Well, it's hard to tell how tall somebody is when they're sitting down, so I get that.
6: I mean, I've done enough walking talks over the years, I guess. I don't know. Maybe it's when you're next to Trump. Trump's like 6'4", I think.
7: He's a tall dude.
6: He's a tall, well, you know, who's really tall is his son, Barron, who's a great kid. I love him. He's awesome. Smart as a whip. So smart. Anyway, so it's sad to watch the WNBA. Now, the WNBA really got going and got attention when Caitlin Clark, who was an amazing shooter. I mean, I was just so spectacular. She could be 10 feet behind the three-point line and hit, you know, shot after shot after shot, and nobody's expecting it. Or she then just, if somebody plays it close to her, just drive past them and, you know, feed it off to somebody else or go up for the layup, whatever it happens to be. It's just sad to watch what is happening. And now you have these three biological men that are now applying to be eligible for the 2027 draft. And then you got this whole other controversy with Sophie Cunningham. Sophie Cunningham says, I hate nobody. I'm speaking out of love. I believe love is my first, you know, calling in life. But I do feel very passionate about the right to stand up for women, young girls in locker rooms and women's sports. Anyway, but then as a result of this, I think to me, it's a no brainer that this was not only a flagrant foul, but related to probably Sophie Cunningham's position. You have this player from Chicago, the Chicago Sky, her name, I think I'm saying it right, Dejane Carrington. I mean, nearly ripped her head off. And it was, I watched this, I could not believe it. It was a national TV broadcast on ESPN at the time. And I mean, it was crazy how hard this she slammed Sophie Cunningham. It was crazy. Now, she got what they call in the WNBA a flagrant 2 foul, meaning it was done on purpose. And that means she got kicked out of the game for the rest of the game. You know, Cunningham was bleeding, but, you know, could have had her neck ripped off. It could have been a serious permanent injury. And so you have this conflict going on. And because the league won't take a stand, you know, it's kind of unbelievable to me that they, you know, have learned nothing from if you go woke, you go broke. And then as soon as Carrington gets off the court, she puts on X, white privilege. because Sophie Cunningham happens to be white. I don't think there's any white privilege here. Anybody with a brain, you know, could see that this was done on purpose. She had a free lane for a layup. If you watch the NBA at any point, at that point, it's not worth the foul unless you have a foul to give away. And maybe it's late in the game and you don't want somebody to, you'd rather somebody go to the free throw line because they suck at free throws. But this was, you know, she had a free opening to the lane. She comes in behind, just slams her so hard. It is definitely, was definitely in my mind watching it, an intentional hit. And I think that the referees in the game made the right call, saying, you know, upgrading this foul to a flagrant two and ejecting Carrington from the game. I mean, she hit her mouth and neck and just ripped the side of her neck off. Now, by the way, to Cunningham, Sophie Cunningham's credit, she did hit the layup. You've seen the video, right, Linda?
7: I have indeed.
6: I mean, it's unbelievable. And then now we got a worse part of this. And that is that, you know, there is a coach by the name of Stephanie White. And Stephanie White, who is Sophie Cunningham's coach, did not defend her player against this flagrant foul ejection and didn't stand up for her player. If I was Sophie Cunningham, I'd say, I'm out. I'd go to the owner of the Indiana Fever and say, my coach isn't going to defend me on such a flagrant foul. I am out of here. Trade me, get rid of me, because she's such a good player. A lot of teams, I'm sure, would want to pick her up. You know, and the coach then, you know, well, Cunningham said clearly, I it was totally unnecessary. I've never spoken to her, have no beef with her. But I guess she has some pent up stuff and, you know, and anyway, but then her coach said, you know, yeah, I mean, look, it was a hard foul, but I don't think that it was intentionally done. It came out to get, you know, her across the neck like she did, but it didn't happen, and I thought it was the right call. All right, so you think it's a flagrant two foul to get kicked out of the game, but you won't stand up for your own player. Let me tell you the rule in life. You stand up for your players if you're a good coach. You just do. And especially when they're being wronged in such an unbelievable way. And, you know, I think it's hilarious. Now the WNBA is in a quandary, dilemma sort of thing. And they have no idea what to do next. And the WNBA commissioner is sending out these politically correct messages. I know many of you have received questions in recent weeks regarding transgender athlete participation in women's basketball. By the way, Enes Kanter Freedom, Royce White, all they have to do is say they identify as a woman. There's nothing else that they have to do. And she said, I expect this topic will continue to receive significant attention. That now has been leaked to the press. I wanted to reach out and share how we are approaching these conversations at the league office. And thank you, all of you who have responded to questions from the media with thoughtfulness and professionalism. We recognize that this is a complex and nuanced topic. I don't see anything complex about it. There are biological differences between men and women. This is what I don't understand about six-gender Tellerico. This is what I don't understand with non-binary Tellerico. Or, you know, Tellerico championing the rights of biological men to play women's sports. Or Tellerico, you know, championing the rights of biological men to have access to abortion. I'm having a hard time. I didn't know that any biological man could have an abortion. I don't know what the other four genders, I don't know what the hell he's talking about. And I hope the people in Texas are aware of how nuts, you know, Tellerico is. So anyway, I don't. What do you mean that this debate is nuanced? I'm having a hard time understanding that. I can't believe it. Then you've got this memo coming, you know, the same day the two former NBA pros, Enes Kanter Freedom first, and then Royce White, said they want to now declare for the 2027 WNBA draft. And then you have my friend and colleague, Clay Travis. He's offered $10 million to last year's WNBA championship team, which is out of Vegas, to play the high school boys team of their choice. So far, I checked in with him. He hasn't heard a peep. out of anybody. Not a yay, not a nay, not a we'll do it for 20 million, nothing. If they, you know, really believe in this ideology that there's no difference between men and women, then let, you know, take the 10 million bucks. I can give you 10 million reasons why they should do it. It's crazy. You know, then the WNBA has a players association. They also released a statement on social media that emphasized diversity, inclusion. The group will not be used as political pawns. We embrace justice, equality, diversity, and inclusion. Those are the values that unite this union and allow it to protect women's sports while creating transformational change. Hate, abuse, demonization of any person or group of people, including transgender people, only fuel fear, division, and harm. We will continue to have hard conversations, but we will not be used as political pawns. They've already made themselves a political pawn in this. They're the ones that have gone woke, learned nothing from Bud Light and Dylan Mulvaney and that controversy. And so now the WNBA is facing a discipline dilemma after Carrington's white privilege post, after this flagrant two foul. You know, I think a lot of people are right in their observation that at a minimum she should be suspended for the rest of the year. At a minimum, probably even longer. Some are even saying that she should be banned from the league. I'm not sure. You know, they're going to have to figure that out. You know, it was interesting. We had James Utmeyer on. He was the first attorney general. He's out of my free state of Florida, talking about the Fauci memos. By the way, new memos out today about the second shot put, you know, theoretically, Fauci wrote, and now it was released today, quote, theoretically, could cause a pregnant woman to lose her child. I mean, oh, maybe you should have told us that at the time. Maybe you had a duty to tell us at the time, just like all the other emails and all the other text messages that you were telling the people you were sending them to. Oh, by the way, as soon as you read this, delete it immediately, knowing damn well that money from the NIH went to the EcoHealth Alliance, went to the Wuhan Virology Lab, knowing that coronavirus and gain-of-function research took place there. They didn't care. Well, anyway, now James Utmeyer, he was the one that went after Fauci first for state charges, and there's a state investigation going on. Now you have James Utmeyer threatening assault charges. He said, look, he threatened the WNBA players. He is willing to charge them with assault and battery if they dare clobber Sophie Cunningham in his jurisdiction. Look, I might take a little issue with this, and I think James is an unbelievable attorney general, only because I love hockey. And in hockey, I mean, I love fighting. I'm not going to lie. I'm not going to sit here and be a phony and tell you I don't like hockey fights. I think they're the best. And if you ever took that out of the game, it would be a huge mistake. I think even Linda likes hockey fighting. Linda likes to fight with me, so, you know, over anything, just to aggravate me. The reason, you know, one of the reasons I'm definitely talking about this topic is because I know this topic triggers Linda on a level that I can't even describe, which maybe we'll get into later in the program today when we do, you know, a whole segment on this. Does this trigger you, this topic? It does, doesn't it?
7: It does, actually, yes, very much so.
6: When you say trigger, what do you mean by that?
7: I mean that I am incensed with extreme rage with words I'm not allowed to say under FCC violation. That's what I mean.
6: You have a problem with those words. You know, remember.
7: I don't have a problem with them. We get along just fine. I just know when I can and cannot use them.
6: You and the words get along just fine. How many times did you attempt in your life to give up cursing for Lent and failed spectacularly?
7: We don't need to talk about that because I don't do it anymore.
6: No, I'm asking a question. Now, please answer it.
7: A lot of times. Like a lot.
6: Like 20?
7: Yeah, probably.
6: 30? Maybe
7: no,
6: more?
7: No, not that many.
6: Over 20?
7: No. I would say.
6: You'd say 20, 25, somewhere in that range.
7: I think it's much better now. I've lessened it because a lot of times now I just
6: Excuse me. No, fake news. Yeah. Not true.
7: Once I had kids, it was over. I can't curse as much. It's just a fact of life. My kids think I'm Mary Poppins.
6: Jason, do you believe that?
7: Jason knows. He's heard me in front of my kids.
6: Jason, do you believe that? Stop trying to influence the team. Let him answer
0: for himself.
6: I'm sorry.
0: I influence the team? I don't know who the hell you think I am.
6: No, I'm saying she influenced you. She's trying to influence you from saying the truth.
0: Oh, no, I don't believe a word of it. Not a word of it.
6: Not a word. Katie, you believe a word of it?
8: Listen, she is very sweet until she gets mad, and then that's a whole other story.
9: Thank you, Katie. Thank you.
6: Oh, so she does have a problem with it.
7: Yeah, I'm yes nice until no. I'm not. That's all.
8: Exactly.
7: Nice until I'm not.
6: Okay. 20 years of failing at a, and then say, well, I'm going to give up chocolate.
7: I wouldn't
6: instead.
7: Say I was failing.
6: Up.
7: I was trying and not successful. It's a stark difference.
6: All right. 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
6: You know, I know a surefire way to make Linda curse her head off. If I spent the rest of the show challenging Linda to have to listen to me praising Anthony Fauci, it just revealed that, theoretically, women that are pregnant could lose their babies if they get the shot. And he didn't tell us. He didn't tell women. It's unbelievable. If I do that and I started praising this guy, which I never could, I guarantee she would lose her mind. Absolutely lose it. All right, we got a lot coming up. We are 85 days away from the most important midterm in your lifetime. 85 days away. And if you do not understand the urgency of this moment, you need to understand it. It is that bad. And these candidates are that bad. And they so want to change this country so dramatically, it's that bad.

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4: Fox News. I'm Deborah Valentine. President Trump adding a new demand in peace talks with Iran. Fox's Jared Halpern reports from the White House.
5: President Trump says he is now demanding compensation from Iran for people killed or wounded by roadside bombs and other terror attacks.
4: Tuesday's primaries include South Carolina, where Senator Darlene Graham, sister of the late Senator Lindsey Graham, faces a crowded field of GOP hopefuls. Senator Graham at today's renaming of Joint Base Charleston to Joint Base Lindsey Graham.
6: It was sometimes hard to tell if Lindsey was a senator who happened to serve in the Air Force or an Air Force lawyer who happened to serve in the Senate. Such was his love for both.
4: She's endorsed by President Trump. More than 100 people are reported dead after a powerful 7.4 magnitude earthquake hit Western Colombia today. Rescue operations are underway. 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
1: All right, 25 till the top of the hour, 800-941-SEAN is our number. 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You know, I look at the news every day, and I just shake my head. I honestly never thought we'd be discussing the insanity of this world we live in. Kamala complaining the Save America Act would require people to check notes, show proof of who they are. I can't believe this is real, she says. I'm like, what is wrong with you? Now you got, you know, Zoran, Marxist, commie, Mamdani, you know, he's creating a new government-run program. It's called Parents Night Out Pilot Program. Bring your kids to the park, and the government will watch your children for free. Geez, as if we're not indoctrinating our kids enough by sending them to government schools. Michigan candidate, we have a lot to say about him today, Abdul El-Sayed, has a phobia of white truck drivers in rural Michigan. Okay, this is a great crop of candidates they got. Then you got resurfaced video, not from long ago, just 2023, showing, you know, James Telefrico, six-gender, God is non-binary, vegan campaign, no drilling, the guy that is championing the rights of men to play women's sports and the rights of biological men to have access to abortion services, which I don't know why, and, you know, the same guy that, you know, believes God is non-binary. I don't know what this is. Christianity is just another word for causing trouble, he said. Oh, thought this was supposed to be, you know, I really don't understand it. By the way, we'll get to AOC in a minute. She did start the process of freezing her eggs. Why do I think that's TMI? Too much information. You know, I think it's badass. If that's what she wants to do, I'm a believer in freedom. She can do whatever she wants. Interestingly, and my theory has been all along that AOC is the real leader of the Democratic Party. I've been saying it longer, I think, than anybody. And saying that she, you know, when Nancy Pelosi was speaker, that she was the real speaker, that Pelosi was speaker in name only. AOC, and I've been saying this whole fight the oligarchy tour had a much deeper purpose than we knew at the time. And that is Bernie Sanders, Grandpa Bernie, too old to run for president himself, is handing the baton, the mantle to AOC to run. She's now running in first in this last New Hampshire poll. AOC has commented on Francesca Hung's old tweets calling for the abolishment of prisons and police. Oh, just woke one was crazy. We didn't mean any of that. I'm like, really? Okay. There was a sad story I saw. I don't know if you saw this, Linda. Colin Rugg posted this. Man receives a postcard in the mail from his now deceased parents 26 years after they sent it to him. The guy says he was never able to give his father a proper goodbye because of COVID. I mean, we're learning all these, you know, new details on what Fauci knew. Well, theoretically, yeah, a woman gets the shot, she can lose her baby. Why didn't he tell that to the American people, like everything else that he's done? He said, anyway, this guy, 26 years old, this postcard. This was to me almost a postcard from heaven. It was sent by his parents from Copenhagen 26 years ago. He says he spoke to the mail carrier, who thinks the postcard may have fallen under a cabinet and have been sitting there the entire time, all these years. They must have found it recently. Guy still lives at the same address. Let's go ahead and send it to him. I mean, just sad to me what they did to these families during COVID. It's just so sad. I love watching Spanberger getting booed this weekend. It turns out, you know, when you break your campaign promises, and she never ran on what she really believes, she just hid it from everybody, and now she's implementing everything. She can only run for one term anyway. She can't run for two consecutive terms. Apparently this tape, Hassan Piker, did we get this tape, Linda? Yeah, kill them. Kill those MFers and murder those MFers in the street and let the streets soak in their red effing red capitalist blood, dude. Did you see that one?
2: I sure did.
1: I don't know. Yeah, do we have that? I guess we can't play it, can we? What good is it? You know, but AOC on her 2020 support for defunding the police during lockdown, of course, rhetoric in that time is not rhetoric that we would use today. No, she's just getting a little more political savvy. Grandpa Bernie, she's not supporting Francesca Hung. Well, why is that? Because Grandpa Bernie's not supporting Francesca Hung. I'm telling you, my theory is not wrong here. The DSA co-chair saying that on October the 8th, now, Israel has a population of just under 9 million people, and they're in a fight for their survival. October 7, 2023, if you compare their population to ours, it's the equivalent of over 40,000 Americans dead in a day. Never mind the kidnapping, the rape, the torture, the beheadings that took place, all on tape. And now the head of the co-chair of the DNC defending her members' decision to support Hamas. As a matter of fact, her name is Megan Romer. And anyway, told the New Yorker in an interview that she probably would have joined an anti-Israel rally in New York City the day after October 7, 2023, the day after the terrorist group, they are a terrorist group designated so, Hamas, that calls for the destruction of Israel and their invasion of Israel, had she lived in New York City. And she was, I guess, being interviewed by the New Yorker. Wow. That is breathtaking to me. This is how crazy, you know, the Democrats, liberals are today. Longtime former DSA organizer is vowed to do everything in his power to help repeat Republican Senate candidate Mike Rogers, or help Mike Rogers, rather, defeat Abdul El Sayed. Guy's name is Jake Altman. He was in an interview with the Free Press, and that he says El Sayed's rise represented a dangerous takeover of the Democratic Party by a pro-communist, pro-terrorist faction. These are his words, not mine. Altman, who was an activist for the DSA for almost a decade, said that he would never support any Democrat who backed El Sayed. And he said, I'm nervous. I'm going to do everything I can do to help Mike Rogers get elected. Mike Rogers, you know, service in the military, in war zones, you know, intelligence committee. I mean, this guy's got impeccable credentials. I hope he wins. I hope the people of Michigan are smart enough not to go with this lunatic best friend of Hassan Piker. I'm going to do everything I can to help Mike Rogers get elected. He said he was going to want to, quote, stop these people who are willing to run a racket and a ticket with explicitly pro-Hezbollah people who are willing to give political cover to terrorists. This guy was on the inside, who are willing to sympathize with terrorists, who are willing to sit in a room and pal around with Maoists, people who worship a guy who murdered tens of millions of people. He said, these are not people you should be idolizing. I'm not going to support any Democrat who's willing to back El Sayed. By the way, that sentiment is growing. All right. Not only did AOC, you know, reveal she's freezing her eggs, too much information for me, but she shrugs off this past defund the police comments. Now, this is a strategy, the Spanberger strategy. Hide who you are, because polling shows it's not resonating with the American people. Oh, no, that was woke one was just crazy, even though we all stated it. That is to just hide who they really are to make them more electable. And as I just told you, AOC declined to endorse the Democratic frontrunner in the gubernatorial primary, I think takes place tomorrow, and that's Francesca Hong. And anyway, who leads the pack by over 20 points, I don't think she really needs AOC's endorsement. I haven't endorsed in the race. My focus has been on winning back Congress, winning back the House, positioning ourselves to have the best possible chance to win the Senate. Bernie Sanders also declined. I think this is now they realize these endorsements are nearly killed with they nearly killed off El Sayed. But anyway, you know, and then, by the way, you know, add to the list of Democrats getting nervous. Now, you got Carville. You have Van Jones. You have Joe Manchin. You have John Fetterman, the only elected one. Bill Maher. You have Mark Penn. You know, the list is getting long. Now, apparently, Liberal Joe is erupting at Democrats in this broadside, screaming at party leaders for allowing its most controversial voices to become an electoral liability because leaders were too woke to call out the obvious.
3: This is about the Democrats once again fumbling the football on the 2-yard line when they have a chance to make great gains, but being so woke, I don't know if you want to call it woke one, woke two, or woke three, but being too woke to call out the obvious. I swear to God, it's crazy.
1: Okay. If he really believed this, he would have been saying it months ago, but he's not. And he's just realizing, uh-oh, this whole thing's going to blow up. You know, James Carville being told by Bernie Sanders, go form your own party. This is our party now. And Carville warning Democrats that progressive candidates could jeopardize the party's chances with African-American voters. And he joined Donnie Deutsch on some podcast that he does where he trashed Democratic socialists and progressive Democrats. And both of them agreed that black voters do not support progressive and far left candidates. Carville said he believes that Democrats will have a stunningly good nominee for 2028. Yeah, AOC. Bill Maher says Democrats need to accept whiteness is not a disease. Unbelievable. Hillary Clinton, she's another one that's been out there warning that, you know, Republicans are going to be very effective in attacking this insanity of the DSA. And all these candidates. Now, if you think this is not real, since 2019, 250 DSA candidates have been elected. That's a lot. And, you know, now we'll have well over 40 on the ballot this year alone in very high positions, including the U.S. Senate. The lunatic in Maine that throws bottles at women, according to reports. Then you got six gender Tellerico. Then you got El Sayed, Hassan Piker's BFF. And... but, you know, the DSA co-chair's remarks on taxing Americans, they're not going to go over particularly well. You know, but remember what the agenda is. Abolish the Senate, presidency, Supreme Court, ICE, borders, prisons, defund the Pentagon, mass amnesty. I mean, you know, we're trying to wake people up to this. Now, historically, people don't really pay close attention to a midterm until after Labor Day. It's too late. Early voting begins. My advice to Republicans is start spending money. Do it as quickly as possible. David Marcus says, don't blame conservatives. It was the left that canceled Hassan Piker. Whoopsie daisy. I'm not canceling anybody. I've never called for anyone to be fired, canceled, boycotted. Let everybody speak. Then let people make up their own mind. You don't have to listen to anything or anybody. You know, we have to earn your trust every single day. A Colorado socialist candidate called 9/11 terror attacks inevitable. This is Malat Kiros, another DSA person. I mean, it's a never ending flow of madness, as far as I'm concerned. I mean, this should be making Linda's head explode. By the way, this was interesting. I saw it on Fox News. Minneapolis police tips on how to avoid/prepare for being robbed. Don't walk alone. Only carry items you need. Be prepared to give up your cell phone, purse, or wallet. Don't fight with a criminal. Be prepared to describe suspects. Now, let's take a look at Idaho. I like Idaho. I like Idaho a lot. I like the people of Idaho. Carry a firearm. Again, tips on how to avoid, prepare for being robbed. Carry a firearm. Use a firearm. Call 911, 911. Tell officers that you were afraid for your life and will answer any other

0: Okay, let's roll, dudes. And I'm going 10, 30, 65 in a 45 zone. Yo, what's my gas tank on E? Oh, and hello, officer. Wait, what? I'm losing my license. I'll lose my job. And here come the court costs. Oh, man, that's the thing about pedal to the metal, dude. You speed,
1: you lose.
2: 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Driving is no game. 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
3: 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We wanted to thank him for the jobs, the companies, the people that they're pushing out of New York. And a lot of them are coming to Florida, said Mark Wilson, CEO of the Chamber. And America's at a crossroads. Yeah. Everybody I know is getting the hell out of there. Don't blame them. And they try to hold on to you, too. They're going to watch the exit tax thing happen. I'm telling you, it's going to happen. By the way, Hassan Piker calls for Democrats who oppose Abdul El-Sayed to be punished. Abdul Sayed says Piker made a dumb mistake when he applauded the 9/11 attacks, but he didn't say it was wrong. It's pretty amazing. All right, listen, I want to remind you, you need a personal safety security strategy. Sometimes only one option will do. That's the lethal option. The FBI tells us that's 0.001% of the time. That's where this technology, BYRNA.com, comes in. 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You know, one shot can incapacitate any attacker for up to 40 minutes. Tear gas, pepper spray, kinetic rounds hit a target 60 feet away. 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
0: A new executive order on vaccines. Lisa Brady, Fox News. The Trump administration calling for a major overhaul of child vaccine recommendations.
6: Alongside Health and Human Services Secretary Robert F. Kennedy Jr., President Trump signed an executive order he says will deliver a gold standard for childhood vaccine schedules.
7: Decades ago, children received only a small fraction of the vaccines required today. In those times, people were much healthier, and of course, the high rates of autism now observed did not exist.
6: There is no scientific consensus linking autism to childhood vaccines. The Trump administration is recommending children get immunizations for 11 diseases, down from the 18.

0: currently recommended by the CDC and that more time pass in between shots.
1: Fox's Jared Halpern at the White House. A previous effort by HHS to cut the number of vaccines recommended for every child was blocked in court, and some states have made their own recommendations. Today's executive order encourages states with school vaccine mandates to consider updating their laws to reflect the administration's recommendations. President Trump says the Strait of Hormuz is open, except for access to Iranian ports.
2: The only one that has control of the Strait of Hormuz right now is the United States Navy. We have a blockade that's been infallible. It's a steel wall, and we let people in that we want to let in, and those people come in, and they've been coming in, and they're going out.
1: This as Iran claims to control the strait and is demanding compensation from the U.S. for airstrike damage. President Trump says the U.S. will now make compensation from Iran for years of terror attacks, part of any future negotiations. A powerful earthquake that struck western Colombia now blamed for more than 100 deaths. That quake damaging hundreds of buildings, leaving many trapped under debris. Stocks finished lower. The Dow down 61 points at the bell. 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

0: I will not support hacks, hacks in the Democratic Party who have led us to this Waterloo.
1: Well, as you well know, ICE has nothing to do with the southern border. 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
2: Well, that's not much of a choice. 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
3: 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Welcome to the revolution.
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5: All right, thanks, Scott Shannon. 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Our number this Monday is 800-941-SEAN if you want to be a part of the program. So I keep saying, most important midterm in our lifetime, and this is these are uncharted waters in every respect. I mean, to watch Hassan Piker calling for Democrats who oppose Abdul El-Sayed, his BFF, to be punished is, as I was talking about in the last hour, is pretty unbelievable. This radical shift that we're seeing before our eyes, leftism at a level we've never seen before. This is extraordinarily dangerous for everybody. And anyway, it's bad. Anyway, joining us now is our friend Pollster. By the way, he's got a new book coming out. It's called The Honoring of Ignorance. Matt Towery, Insider Advantage, talks about the road ahead as we begin the countdown to these midterms. So this is my take, Matt. I think these are uncharted waters. This is the craziest group of people I've ever seen before. And I think that we don't know. I think Republicans have the best chance they could ever have in a midterm based on Democrats. But I do think that they themselves are off message. Am I wrong in my observation?
6: Well, first of all, good to be with you again, Sean. Let me just say this. I asked probably 15, 20 people who are Republicans this weekend, can you tell me the three talking points that the Republicans have for the midterms? Not one person could come up with them. So I think you hit on something that's very important. Yes, the Democrats are shredding apart over this socialism, the communism issue, and it could really do a lot of damage. But we are 80-something days away. And do you know that in the Real Clear Politics average, which I think is the fairest average, these other averages, you know, put the thumb on the scale and say, we like this pollster, we don't like the other pollster. So that gets even more to the blue and Democrat. That there are only two races the Republicans are winning, and that is Michigan and barely Iowa. In every other, now Florida they're winning, but that's not a competitive state. In every other competitive U.S. Senate race in this country, the pollsters right now have the Democrats winning. And in fact, new polls came out today to further bury the candidate in North Carolina and in Texas. Am I saying that those polls are right? No. I think we tend to get those numbers better than other people. But right now, that's where the averages are. And to sit around and talk about how the Democrats are socialists and communists and this, that, and the other, you got 80 days to convince people that that's the case. And I don't see that being done. So, you know, I'm always the pessimist. You know that. And I've always delivered the bad news, and then I deliver the good news at the end if it's looking good. And sometimes I get beat up for it. Right now, the Republicans, A, don't have a message. B, squandered months of getting on TV, setting up how President Trump has achieved more than the press will let them know, and also talking about the issues with the Democratic Party. Now 80 days. So you've got early voting starting in some places in, what, October. And we don't have a message. And I don't see anything that's really uniting the Republicans other than the possibility of a convention in September. So I'm telling Republicans across the country, it's time to hit the alarm button and get things moving, because there's not much time left for them to defeat the Democrats, because right now they're favored in almost every state in the battleground state, the Senate.
5: Okay, so agreeing with that, I mean, do you really think Tallarico could win Texas? Do you really believe El-Sayed can win Michigan? Can you really believe the guy that throws water bottles at women can win Maine? Do you really believe that, you know, Francesca Hong can win the governorship in Wisconsin? Do you believe that?
6: Well, my answer to that is this. Tal Rico, I sort of put in the same category as Beto O'Rourke. I think you called him, what was it?
5: Bozo.
6: Yes. Okay. So, you know, I the Texas polling is usually way off to the blue, to the Democratic side, rather. And so I do think that Paxton could win, but I think it is a little tougher this time. Part of it has to do with voter turnout and what motivates people to turn out. You know, Hong, I don't know. She's favored heavily in the betting markets. I have no idea right now, sir.
5: Well, she's favored in the betting markets for the primary. I'm talking about the general.
6: Yeah, I looked at the general, too, and it's. I don't think it's necessarily a favor for her. But that having been said, I do think there are a couple of states where like Michigan, where El Sayed, I think that's definitely going to be a disaster, and I believe that Michigan will go to Rogers. That's just my view. Texas is going to be a push. It's not going to be as easy as in the past when Cruz was running against O'Rourke.
5: But remember, the first time that Beto Bozo ran, nobody really knew how crazy he was. He did a good job of hiding it. Tal Rico, you know, there's so much garbage on him right now, you just can't even make it up. I mean, you know, even the news today is pretty spectacular in my view, you know, about Tal Rico. You know, he spoke at a Pride event featuring drag queen performances for boys as young as 11 years old. This guy that says we have six genders, not two. This guy that says God is non-binary. This guy that wants to run a vegan campaign in the cattle state of Texas, doesn't want drilling in the oil state of Texas. I'm not buying it yet, but I have seen polls where he's up by like 2 points. I'm like, you got to be kidding me.
6: Look, I'm not buying it in the sense that it's not Texas, but we're in a midterm and these are weird time periods. And as I told your listeners for probably 8, 9, 10 years, we've been doing this. Midterms are about turnout, about who's motivated to turn out and who's not. And so my advice to the Republicans are to hit, you know, the gas pedal as hard as they can and start educating the public about these things right now, because we read it, we see it, you and I do. The average person walking the street, maybe in Texas and Georgia, where Ossoff allegedly is up 12 points or 8 points, I don't believe that's the case. But in a lot of these states, like North Carolina as well, where Wadley's way down, I don't think they're as far down as people think they are, but it's incumbent on the Republicans to educate the voters in these states about what's going on, because they don't read all this stuff. They don't ferret through all the news like you and I do. And I've been, you know, I sound like a broken record, but I'm usually right. So I'm just saying it's time to.
5: Well, let's put it this way. You're right so often that in the last three presidential cycles, you have nailed it every time.
6: Yeah, and I was a little bit off in the midterms in 22, and I'll tell you why. I made the mistake of believing that Republicans were going to turn out at a higher level than they did. I'm not going to be fooled by that this time. I've got to see some evidence from the Republicans, from the various PACs and groups and whatever, that they can run a better, more coherent message-type campaign that I'm seeing right now. And I will say one other thing. When you can't pass the SAVE Act, and I know that looks like a foregone conclusion, it won't happen, and I'm not going to name any individual senators, but when you can't pass that, and when you can't do other issues that Republicans are 85, 90% in favor of, that takes a little bit of the zip away for people to want to go turn out and vote for these folks. And I don't think the people on Capitol Hill understand that. You got to give them a reason to turn out.
5: What do you make of the New Hampshire poll that showed AOC the leading candidate for president for the Democrats in 2028?
6: Well, Sean, you won't remember this, but I think I said this 2 or 3 years ago that I thought that AOC would be the leading candidate to be the presidential nominee for the Democrats back ages ago. And she's doing a very slick routine in which she's suddenly saying, oh, well, you know, that woke stuff we had was sort of not really correct, and she's trying to change and pivot, which of course they all do. She's basically an actress.
5: By the way, she's not even facing. I'm sorry, she's not even endorsing Francesca Hung. By the way, I am convinced that Bernie, despite the oligarchy tour, was all an effort to give her more exposure and pass the mantle onto her because he's too old.
6: Oh, absolutely. So you're totally right. And I believe that she, I might add John Ossoff out of Georgia, who the polls have. Now, I'm not polled Georgia in months, but I find it hard to believe any Democrats leading Georgia by 8 or 9 points. I think that I know Georgia better than any state, probably other than Florida in this country. I don't believe he's leading by that much. But now the media has taken him, and this is a way, by the way, to win a Senate race. Okay, you say, well, wow, he's presidential material. Then people say in Georgia, wow, if he's presidential material, there's no way we can vote against him. So, he's another one they're talking about. And it basically has the same philosophy as AOC, except on a few issues. The Democrats are trying to slip through these midterms very carefully without getting the socialism, communism label on all of them and the anti-Trump stuff having to do with the war. And I do think the president, I will say this, this thing has got to conclude. Because every week we go by that the president says, well, we're going to bomb the hell out of them and destroy them. And then 2 weeks, 2 days later, we hear, well, we're in talks. And then the Iranians pulled the rug out from under him. It weakens the president in the eyes of his supporters. And so it's time to put up or go home, in my opinion. That's just my advice.
5: Quick break. Right back. More with Matt Towery, pollster. He has a new book coming out. The Honoring of Ignorance. More with Matt on the other side. Then your calls are coming up, 800-941-SHAWN, if you want to be a part of the program.
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0: All right, our final moments with Matt Towery, pollster, Insider Advantage, author of a new book coming out, The Honoring of Ignorance, and how important this election is 85 days away. Take it seriously. I look at Real Clear Politics. I look at the polling like you do. And as per usual, you usually poll in cycle. In other words, defined here for a midterm would be after Labor Day. That's why I've not taken a lot of these polls seriously. I don't take them, but I'm paying attention. I mean, I think you should always pay attention. And so, but I'm watching and I'm witnessing, you know, the typical people that get that while you got and Robert Kahaly got and Rasmussen got and John McLaughlin got, you know, the presidential elections, the last three correct, all these other people that are polling now all got it wrong. All of them. Yep. So I take it with a grain of salt. However, there's a cautionary tale here in my head. Pay attention. This is not a done deal. In other words, the crazies can win.
1: And I would join you with that, Sean. I mean, you and I have done how many elections together? So we've gone through a lot. And, you know, something can change this election, but it has to happen before early voting starts because so many people vote early voting now. And so I think that the Republicans have a very short period of time. I would say get your message together and set it together because every candidate I hear has a different message. And that never works. You got to have one message.

0: message that you're carrying across. Secondly, I would say that the president needs to become, I know he's enthused about the midterms, but I believe he has to be able to put Iran aside and say, look, we've dealt with it one way or another. If we go into these midterms with Iran still hanging over everybody's head, I don't think there'd be a lot of states who'd be lost, and unnecessarily so, because the president's record has been obscured by all this. Think about this, Sean. Inflation under Joe Biden in the middle of his administration at this point was way ahead of what we had with Trump. The economy was suffering much more than under Trump. There are so many things the Republicans could be bragging about right now. We now have the Trump accounts. We now have permanent the tax breaks. We have no tax on tips. But they've got to hear this in ads right now. They can't wait until 30 days before when the Democrats and Republicans are all firing missiles at the same time on TV and nobody pays attention. So short period of time to get their act together. Republicans could hold on to the House. They could hold on to the Senate. It's certainly not out of anybody's realm of possibility, but they got to get moving now.
1: I think they need to start spending money now, start building out ads now. I would make sure that everybody in Texas knows who Sixth Gender Tallarico is, who El Sayed is, who this lunatic in Maine is, who Francesca Hong is. I would start spending money now. Now, one thing Republicans have, which they usually don't, is money this time. So there's no excuse for not spending it early and getting ahead of it, I think.
0: Well, they should have been spending it in, quite frankly, in June. Because they did have the advantage. At some point, if the other party doesn't have that much money, but they look like they're going to win, they'll get the money. And then the money is even because you only have so many days to run commercials and so many spaces to buy on TV and to get on the internet and to buy social media. So I've been down this road 1,000 times, and I've seen the Republicans do one thing that I've always been critical of. They sit on their money till the last 60 days, and then they start firing everything they have. But at that point, the other side is firing everything they have as well. And the average person, you just listen to your own listeners out there. They'll tell you they just turn the TV set off or they just tune out. So now
1: we can't have that. Yeah, no, I get it. I'm just out of time. Listen, by the way, Matt's new book, I think by far one of the best pollsters this country's ever seen. His upcoming book is called The Honoring of Ignorance, coming out soon. Matt, appreciate you being with us, sir.
0: Thank you, Sean. Appreciate it.
1: 800-941-SEAN, our number. We'll get to your calls coming up next. You know, a lot of us, you know, are into health, wellness, fitness, nutrition, longevity. Linda, I walked for 1 hour and 45 minutes yesterday. Are you not proud of me?
2: Where'd you go?
1: That is, huh?
2: Where did you go? You were doing all that
1: just
2: walking.
1: For exercise. I just, okay. just, I had so the time, circle? Which That's I rarely nice. Have. And I just That's went good. For a walk and I didn't stop.
2: All right.
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7: Fox News, I'm John Saucier. President Trump signing an executive order to reevaluate the government's recommended childhood vaccines. He tells reporters in the Oval Office he plans to cut that list down to 11 and break up the measles, mumps, and rubella shots.
8: The most serious and dangerous diseases, along with the MMR, which hopefully will be split up. You have the MMR. We want it in 3 separate vaccinations, given at separate times.
7: Medical groups have sued to block an earlier attempt to review the vaccine schedule, and a judge ruled in their favor. A powerful 7.4 magnitude earthquake hitting western Colombia today, killing over 100 people, trapping residents under debris of collapsed buildings, forcing people to evacuate their homes. The epicenter of this quake in San Jose del Palmar, a community of about 4,800 people, some 250 miles west of Bogota. According to the U.S. Geological Survey, they could feel a quake in Bogota, as also felt in neighboring Ecuador and Panama. 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

0: You won't hear the mainstream press talking about this stuff. 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
1: 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All right, let's talk a little bit about crazy. And if you want to know how insane this DSA radicalized, you know, liberal left, communist left, I don't care what you call it, you know, listen to, I guess, one of their co-chairs, Megan Romer. And now go back to October 7, 2023. You know, the Israelis lost, in terms of their population extrapolated out compared to ours, they lost what would be 40,000 Americans in a day. Never mind the rape, the kidnapping, the torture, the beheading that also took place. So here is the head of this radical group that is saying she would have gone on October 8th to a rally supporting Hamas that murdered, kidnapped, raped, beheaded innocent Israelis. Listen.
2: Because in other words, you would have gone to that rally had you been able?
3: That's a good question. I probably would have. Yeah. Yeah. I don't live in New York City, so I wouldn't have.
2: One day after the slaughter of 1,200 people and taking of over 200 hostages, you would have come and rallied behind Hamas.
3: I think that October 7th was largely inevitable. If you put people in an open air concentration camp and you deprive them of rights, of dignity, of food, of the ability to live in safety, you have to expect that they are going to not take that for that long. And that is not defending any harm of civilians or of non-combatants.
2: Well, sure.
3: That is. Do you think it is?
2: You're saying you're supporting it.
3: I'm saying that I think it was inevitable. I think that you cannot put people in a cage and expect them not to revolt. And I think that that supporting the civilians, the non-combatants, the children who are being killed, that's really the primary thing.
1: You know, it doesn't get any sicker than that. It's kind of like Hassan Piker, America deserved 9/11, having a picture of the Twin Towers, you know, behind him and his, I guess streaming studio, whatever the hell he's doing with a streaming studio. It's insane. These people are nuts. Now you understand the urgency for 85 days. Unbelievable. All right, Jim in Michigan. Hey, Jim, how are you? Glad you called. Happy Monday, sir.
4: Hi, Sean. Can you hear me?
1: I can. Thanks for calling.
4: Hey, great. Now, thank you for taking my call. And I want to talk about Al-Sayed and Hussein Brinker because it became personal. And it's been bothering me since he said it. I had a cousin in Tower 2 from Michigan. And I hope you have some Michigan followers listening to this. And my cousin lived, and he lived to tell a story. He went to Tower 2 because he wanted to learn to improve his life. He's just a middle-class man that lived south of Detroit in a suburb we called.
1: So he was able to get out before the towers came tumbling down.
4: Absolutely. And I could tell you, if you allow me, I don't know how much time I got, but if you allow me, I could tell you a little bit about what he went through getting out of that tower. What happened was, Morgan Stanley was taking a break. He was studying to be a financial advisor to improve his life. And by the way, his wife was at home with terminal cancer with three little kids. And so she was going to die within a year or so. And so he went to try to improve his life to help his kids out. And so they took a break on the third day. It was a 3-week program. And he said he was looking out the window of all things at the Statue of Liberty. And then he saw it on Tower One. He witnessed it. And he told me, he said, by the way, he gave me permission to tell you this. And he told me he saw a ball of fire and he heard a noise he could never get out of his head up to today. He's got PTSD. He has it at 25 years later. Sean, he didn't become that financial advisor. He became a school teacher to teach kids every year about 9/11. And he's a history teacher in a middle school in the Downriver area. And this year, he wanted to make it a special year and even went to the local newspaper to ask them, and they shunned him. And he's trying to do it himself, to tell people about what 9/11 was all about. They sent him down the stairs, and as he was going down the stairs off the 61st floor, he said between the 30th and 40th floor with a whole bunch of people leaving, the building got hit. He said that building swayed 4 feet to the left and 4 feet to the right, and the stairs dropped. He thought he was dead. He prayed to God that he hoped that something hit his head and he didn't have to suffer. He lucked out. The building stopped, the stairs settled, and he got to the bottom. And the best thing that happened to him, and you can tell Linda this, if you ever heard the New York accent with a great sense of humor, he got to the door. He said there were only two exits. He got to the door and he saw a police officer and he grabbed his arm and he said, God bless you, officer. And the officer said, God bless you too. And in New York's accent, he said, now get your ass out of here. And I thought that was great. And he took off and he ran down the street and he got into a safe zone with thousands of people. And I can't understand that my cousin deserved this. All he is a middle class kid with a family. That's all he was, just like me. He didn't deserve it. He's an American. I don't want this guy to be elected. That's good. He's going to be his constituent. How can that happen? That can't happen.
1: And he's El Sayed's best friend is Hassan Piker and was there campaigning with him often. And he's been defending him. And worse than that, this guy said America deserved that. You know, I'll add one amazing part of that story, too. While your cousin was coming down those stairs and he ran into that wonderful police officer, we don't even know if that guy's alive today. And, yep. You know, all those firemen, all those first responders, all those policemen, they were racing up in the other direction to help save other lives. 2,977 Americans died that day. And then many have died from, you know, 9/11 related illnesses since then. And it is unbelievable that anybody would ever vote for this guy, El Sayed, based on his associations, his radicalism. That's why I keep telling people, you better treat this as the most important election in your life. If those people get in power, we know what their crazy agenda is. I hope people are listening. I am trying. I feel like Paul Revere, and I'm trying to say the crazy is coming. Don't do it. But we will, in the end, get the government we deserve if people sit on their asses and they're too lazy to participate. So I am trying to, in the nicest way, urge people to understand with urgency what is in play here.
4: Well, thank you, Sean, and I appreciate it. And just one final comment. He locked eyes with one of those firefighters. And just like you said, he locked eyes and watched that fighter fire go upstairs and knew he wasn't going to come back downstairs.
1: They all knew. They all knew their odds were very low. All of them. All knew. I 343, you know, firefighters died that day. So, and Jim, I'm glad you told the story for him. Please tell him from me that I'm glad he got out, and, you know, and that thank you for sharing his story on our airways, and that I hope he and his wonderful children are okay. Did his wife ever survive? It sounds like she didn't.
4: She died within a year.
1: I'm sorry. Then please send my deepest condolences, okay?
4: Thank you, Sean. And thank you.
1: God bless you. I'll say it to you. Unbelievable. John San Diego. John, you're on the Sean Hannity Show. Hi.
5: Okay, Sean. I got two things. First, ivermectin, and then the idiotic things that Syed told you on Thursday. For ivermectin, everyone says, oh, it doesn't work on viruses or COVID because it's an antiparasitic. What people are too stupid to understand is that all viruses are obligate parasites. So since COVID is a virus, that makes it a parasite. So of course, ivermectin works on it. And anyone who claimed with authority that it doesn't work really needs to go to prison for lying or talking out of their, whatever. But they don't know what they're talking about, and they got people killed.
1: You know, John, let me tell you something. This is why all these promises of all these lunatics, not only will they never be fulfilled, people are believing the BS. There is no reason to have confidence that they can do anything right. That's a problem many Americans have. Anyway, thank you, my friend. 800-941-SHAWN if you want to be a part of the program. Listen, you're so excited. Your dream of opening the doors of your new business is now at hand. 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

0: Okay, let's roll, dudes. And I'm going 10, 30, 65 in a 45 zone. Yo, what's my gas tank on E? Oh, and hello, officer. Wait, what? I'm losing my license. I'll lose my job. And here come the court costs. Oh, man, that's the thing about pedal to the metal, dude. You speed,
1: you lose.
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0: Okay, let's roll, dudes. And I'm going 10, 30, 65 in a 45 zone. Yo, where's my gas tank on E? Oh, and hello, officer. Wait, what? I'm losing my license. I'll lose my job. And here come the court costs. Oh, man, that's the thing about pedal to the metal, dude. You speed,
1: you lose.
2: Slow down. Driving is no game. 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

0: right, let's say hi to Tamara. She is in upstate New York. What's up, Tamara? How are you? Actually, it's part of the normal part of New York, like Long Island, Bruce Blakeman, Nassau County, Suffolk County. Westchester's pretty normal. New York City's a mess. And unfortunately, New York City usually determine election outcomes. I hope this year Bruce Blakeman becomes the next governor.
1: Well, then you must have missed her saying that the upstaters were too unsophisticated to understand things. So, yes, but thank you so much for taking my call. I truly appreciate it. I love your show and thank you for all you do for our country.
0: And thank you.
1: That's really important to me of what happened to my dad with that shot. And Fauci, plead the fifth with a pardon. He got the shots, and the last one, he got them so he could see his granddaughter and family. I got to miss the last Thanksgiving on Earth because I did not have the shots and could not go to their house up in upstate New York to dinner. So the day after the booster shot, which I told them, don't do it. Well, we'll see what happens. And I said, no, Dad, sometimes we don't want to see. It might not be good. It wasn't. I walked in the door. He was on the floor. My legs aren't working. I can't get up. I'm like, oh. So I called the ambulance. He spent 5 days in the hospital. Both the hospitalist and the attending said this was because of the shot. They didn't put it in the documentation, but they put him on a new blood pressure medication. And then 3 weeks later, massive stroke. I've never seen anybody have a stroke. I visited them afterwards. I couldn't get in to see him. They made me wait. I had to come back, go through the whole process again. I could hear him. I'm like, this isn't normal. Something's wrong. The doctor gave him Zyprexa, which I kept saying, he has no mental health issues. Why are you giving him this? It'll calm him. Nope. He was having a massive stroke on the right temporal lobe. I found that out after they put him up into the regular, you know.
0: So let me guess, he had blood clotting from the booster.
1: Yep. But he managed to survive. I had to file Medicare appeal after Medicare appeal to get the best rehab center, which is known nationwide, to take a stroke patient. And he improved a little bit, but then he lasted at the subacute 8 days before he was dehydrated, bladder infection, and fell trying to get himself to the bathroom. They put him on.
0: Let me say, only because of the constraints of time. Number one, Tamara, my heart bleeds for you. It really does.
1: He was so.
0: And you are telling the story of many Americans. Go ahead. I'll give you the last word.
1: He passed away on March 1st after suffering a bigger stroke than the first one on the 17th, 2 days before his 82nd birthday. So everyone, we had to wait until that. The weird thing was the day before they changed the age limit. So my granddaughter, his niece, who was 13 at the time, could go visit him and say goodbye. And he died 2 hours later. So
0: heartbreaking. It's so heartbreaking. How old was your dad?
1: My dad was 82, and I knew it was an uphill battle, sent SF-95 forms to the government. No amount of money would bring him back, but I wanted somebody held accountable. They basically ignored me and said, take us to court. So I'm going to try.
0: Terrible. Terrible. And I can tell you, and the percentage of people they threw on a ventilator, your odds were like 12, 15% max.

that you would survive the ventilator. It's terrible. I mean, now I hope there is accountability. Thank God it started in Florida, my state. And, you know, James Uthmeyer, we had him on last week. But, you know, my prayers go to you and your family, because a lot of this would have been preventable. And they were so full of it and just lied repeatedly, knowingly so, in my opinion. And the evidence, I believe, bears that out. I got a break. Tamara, God bless you and your family. I'm so sorry. Terrible. Quick break. Right back. We'll continue.

0: But we do believe in taxing the hell out of millionaires. Yeah, absolutely.
1: Well, what does taxing the hell out of them mean?
0: Yeah, you know, I don't have like a solid, but shouldn't you?
1: I mean, if you're the co-chair of the DSA, shouldn't you be more specific than just taxing the hell out of something? What exactly do you mean?
0: So again, it's democracy, right? And we have to look at what we need to spend and what we need. We don't want to depend on the existence of millionaires because that means people are still getting exploited. So, mm-hmm. So yeah, we need to look at what we need to pay for in the interim, what sort of tax base we need for that to happen, and then and build from there.
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9: It should be up to the parents. Elisa Brady, Fox News. That bottom line from the Trump administration on vaccines, as the president signs an executive order aimed at reducing the number of vaccines recommended by the federal government for all children from the current 18 down to 11, also allowing more time between vaccinations and splitting the measles, mumps, and rubella vaccine into separate shots.
10: So we're reducing them. We're changing it to visits over a period of a year and a half. So they get 20% of what they would have gotten in one big shot.
9: The president framing the changes as essential for the ongoing research into autism.
10: So there's a reason for such epidemic rates of autism.
9: Suggesting a possible link, even though decades of studies have not found one. Some states have made their own vaccine recommendations after a previous effort to change the federal vaccine schedule was blocked in court. This as the FDA proposes a rule aimed at requiring food manufacturers to provide safety findings for new ingredients to regulators, ending a loophole for items deemed generally recognized as safe.
11: We'll change how the federal government oversees what's in our food and how we understand the foods that Americans eat.
9: Health Secretary Robert F. Kennedy Jr. says the FDA is also still working on a first-of-its-kind definition of ultra-processed foods, which he says can make up nearly 70% of children's diets. A new demand on both sides after Iran said it wants compensation for U.S. airstrike damage.
10: And I said, that's a good idea. Well, we're going to ask for money for the damage they've done over a 50-year period.
9: President Trump pointing to years of terrorist activity from roadside bombings to the attack on the USS Cole. He's also still not ruling out a major escalation as a tug of war with Iran continues over terms of a possible deal, including the Strait of Hormuz. 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
19: When your cat is acting weirder, or your dog is being louder, your turtle moves slower.
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21: Whoa, slow down, buddy.
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0: I will not support hacks, hacks in the Democratic Party who have led us to this Waterloo.
1: Well, as you well know, ICE has nothing to do with the southern border. 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And I think we need to abolish it and start from scratch.
2: Well, that's not much of a choice. If Mr. Carville doesn't want to be in my party, the party that I belong to, that PICA, that Al-Sayed belongs to, he can start his own party.
3: 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Welcome to the revolution.
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3: 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Coming up next, our final news roundup and information overload hour.
5: All right, news roundup and information overload hour. Here's our toll-free number. It is 800-941-SEAN if you want to be a part of the program. I guess the WNBA has learned nothing from Bud Light and the Dylan Mulvaney disaster. And there was a massive economic, you know, pushback on Bud Light. I don't think they've ever fully recovered. Because you go woke, you go broke. And now you've got, we've told you last week about the situation, you know, that the Indiana Fever that has Caitlin Clark and Sophie Cunningham is now under fire for nothing, no reason at all. I do not know why that the league has not addressed the never-ending flagrant fouls against Caitlin Clark. I've watched games. I'm like, this is ridiculous. And I'm not even a big basketball fan, to be very honest with you, in either the NBA or the WNBA. But I've been curious. I think that they are amazing players. I think there's a lot of amazing players in the league. And so, you know, I've just tried to pay a little bit of attention. And here's this big controversy over Sophie Cunningham, because she stands up for girls in locker rooms and girls in women's sports, you know, then has to play a game, I guess it was against the Minnesota Lynx. And the coach of that team has on, you know, a trans pro trans kids, you know, shirt at the same time. And the league doesn't address it. It's insane. Anyway, so actually there was a game over the weekend, and it was Indiana Fever star Sophie Cunningham, who's been getting booed by people and also cheers by people because she's standing up for young women in sports. And she says, this is about standing up for the right of young women to play, not to have to compete against biological men. That's all it is. It's not that controversial in my view, but apparently it is. So she's going up for a layup. She's totally like, it's a simple layup. He's not going to stop the layup from going in. And she literally gets such a flagrant foul by the Chicago Sky player. I think you say Dejanay Carrington. And Carrington just basically levels her with her left arm. Boom. You know, such a flagrant, aggressive foul that could have really hurt Sophie Cunningham. Now, there have been some people that said she shouldn't even be in the league. You know, our friend Clay Travis thinks that she should be suspended at least for the year. And then, you know, this horrible, flagrant foul on a layup, she got kicked out of the game. It's a flagrant two fouls, what they call it. And anyway, then Cunningham appeared to ask, you know, what the F? And she was clobbered. She was bleeding out of her mouth and, you know, was assessed, you know, this flagrant foul too, which is what they call it. She's booted from the game and acting like she's so shocked. And why would you be shocked over that? I don't think you should be shocked over that. So there's been like a huge pushback to all of this. Now, I would argue, you know, Caitlin Clark was such an amazing phenom in terms of her shooting ability. You know, why other players have targeted her for flagrant fouls and nothing's been done about it. She's good for the league, and that means for every player in the league, because if people were coming, as they have been, to see her play, because she's such an amazing shooter, 10 feet behind the three-point range, you know, she can hit shot after shot after shot if she's on fire. Same with Sophie Cunningham, both amazing players. You know, it was interesting. I looked up Carrington's background, the one that smacked Sophie Cunningham. And, you know, after this, you know, fast break layup, it was no way she was going to stop it. So she just, you know, so aggressively ripped her, nearly ripped her neck off and her face off. It was unbelievable. And, you know, now people are wondering what the penalty should be. Apparently, Carrington comes from a very prosperous and, quote, religious sports family. Her father was a pastor, mother and active in the ministry. And she attended a private Christian school going up. Her father was a standout safety in the NFL, played two Super Bowls. And the reason I bring all this up is because then after she's kicked out of the game, she tweets out or puts on X out white privilege. And I'm like, this isn't about white privilege. This is about your foul against somebody. And why did you clobber somebody and frankly risk injuring them severely? Anyway, so it's absurd on so many different levels. Now, because the WNBA won't take a stand on the issue that Sophie Cunningham has rightly brought up, and that is protecting women's sports. Well, now it started with our friend of this program who's been on this program many times, Ennis Freedom. And it's actually pretty amazing what he's doing in this. He's now saying, okay, well, if you're going to be woke, then I want to play. I want to try out. I want to make myself eligible to play in the WNBA. Ennis Cantor Freedom. Here's what he said.
6: Well, it's official. I just declared for the 2027 WNBA draft in April. Join me in this journey.
7: Ennis Cantor Freedom decided he's going to throw his hat into the WNBA.
8: The WNBA does not ban men who identify as women right now from playing in the league.
9: He would dominate the WNBA without batting an eyelash.
10: The number one prospect in the history of the WNBA.
5: Now, he's not the only one. Then we had Royce White, former NBA player, and he's now declaring he wants to be eligible to play in the WNBA, and I just think this is brilliant. Now, the guest we're going to be joined with in a minute, Adam Francisco, declared eligibility also for the WNBA draft. And here's what he said.
11: Hey, guys, it's Adam Francisco. And I just wanted to say that I am so proud of Ennis Freedom being his true, authentic self and declaring his eligibility for the WNBA. I wanted to piggyback off of his announcement. And I also wanted to declare myself eligible for the upcoming WNBA draft. If self-identification is the only eligibility requirement, well, then I guess I'm eligible too. And no, I don't plan on making any physical changes. No surgeries, no hormones. I'm not even going to change my name or my pronouns. But according to progressive rules, none of that is required to affirm my identity. I might be 43 years old and I might be recovering from a kidney transplant, but after watching some recent highlights of Angel Reese, I am confident that I can contribute to a WNBA team, both on the court as well as in the locker room.
5: Anyway, Adam Francisco joins us now. And anyway, they announced the league is holding meetings to redefine what a woman is after all these, you know, NBA players reveal plans to join. Anyway, Adam Francisco, America's first comedian, now a free agent, apparently for the WNBA, joins us. How are you, sir?
12: Hey, Sean. Thanks for having me.
5: All right. Well, are you a good basketball player like Ennis?
12: I was pretty good in my 20s and 30s. I'm only 5'10", but I was able to dunk a basketball. I boasted a 39-inch vertical.
5: No way. I'm 6 feet tall. I can't get anywhere near dunking a basketball.
12: Well, I can't dunk a basketball anymore, but again, after watching Angel Reese highlights, which we should probably call lowlights, I really do feel like I could contribute to the league in a meaningful way.
5: You know, this is going to be fascinating to watch how this plays out. You know, my friend Clay Travis actually offered $10 million to last year's WNBA championship team from Vegas if they would play a single game against high school boys of his choice, a high school basketball team of his choice. And amazing that there's nobody that has gotten back to him or wants to take up the offer for $10 million. Isn't that crazy?
12: Yeah, that's crazy. But, you know, the reality is men and women, we have distinct biological innate differences, right? That's just an innate biological reality. And so I really do think that if they were to play a high school team of Clay Travis's choosing, I would put my money on the high school team beating the WNBA world champions.
5: Well, I interviewed Travis on this last week. I said, how confident are you that these guys, that the boys team would win? He goes, Sean, it's a slam dunk, to use a basketball analogy. He goes, there's no way they'll lose. No way.
12: Exactly.
5: All right. So, look, you're a comedian. I don't think you're really serious about trying. You don't really think you're going to get drafted, do you?
12: You know, I do think ultimately this is a pressure tactic that we need to put onto the WNBA to kind of push them into position to decide and define what is a woman, which apparently they're doing right now. Now, the bottom line is I would actually pursue joining the WNBA just to prove the point. If they do not define it, then what's to stop me, Enos, or Royce White from declaring herself a woman and trying to join the league? Nothing. So they really need to define this and put an end to this so we could protect women's sports. You know, Sean, I don't have a child yet, but I do hopefully want to have a daughter one day. And I'm fighting for this now so that when I have a daughter, this is all settled. When she wants to compete in sports one day, I don't want her to have to worry about a man changing in her locker room or being in the same bathroom as her.
5: You know, I've interviewed Riley Gaines many, many times, and she talked about just how horrible that has been. Now, in the case of Carrington, who committed this flagrant foul and got kicked out of the game, I think it was pretty dangerous. A couple of things happened as a result of this. The Fever coach, that is Sophie Cunningham's coach, actually defended Carrington after this totally flagrant foul. If I'm Sophie Cunningham, I'm saying I'm out of here. I want to put myself up, you know, to move to a team that would support me, you know. And I really felt disappointed when Caitlin Clark was asked about it. You know, she didn't stand by her teammate. Now her coach is not standing by her own player. I'm like, this is nuts.
12: Yeah, there's been a lot of calls for the coach of the Fever to be fired. At the end of the day, the coach is supposed to put their team and their players first. And to stand with Desjardins and not Sophie when that was such a brutal attack, that was very shocking to me.
5: All right, quick break. We'll continue more with Adam Francisco, who is now making himself eligible for the WNBA draft, along with Enes Kanter Freedom. And other now biological men are saying they identify as women. And they want to play in the WNBA. How will they react to this? More on the other side. Then your call's coming up, 800-941-SHAWN, if you want to be a part of the program.
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right, our final moments. Adam Francisco is with us. He, along with Ennis Cantor Freedom and others now, biological men, applying to play and be eligible for the draft in the WNBA. You know, so the WNBA commissioner sent a letter to all the teams on Friday addressing the concerns about the inclusion of transgender athletes in the league. And anyway, I know many of you have received questions in recent weeks regarding transgender athlete participation in women's basketball. I expect this topic will continue to receive significant attention. And I wanted to reach out to share that we are approaching these conversations at the league office and to thank those of you who have responded to questions from the media with thoughtfulness and professionalism. We recognize this is a complex and nuanced topic, and we will continue to have important conversations with all of you and the Players Association in the weeks and months ahead. We also plan to convene additional discussions after listening sessions for any team leaders who would like to participate. And your perspective and feedback is invaluable. I appreciate those who have already, you know, reached out to share their thoughts. And then she goes on this big,

0: big lecture, you know, on social media, the WNBA Players Association, that emphasized diversity and inclusion, and while saying the group will not be used as political pawns. So what is that, their preparation to say no for the quote values they say they stand for? We embrace justice, equity, diversity, inclusion. Those are the values that unite this union and allow it to protect women's sports like creating transformational change. Hate, abuse, demonization of any person, group of people, transgender, only fuel fear, division, and harm. Sounds like they may, you might be eligible.
1: Yeah, it sounds like I might be. And I do want to point out that using the word inclusion to describe professional sports doesn't make any sense. As a matter of fact, sports is the opposite of inclusion. It is supposed to be a pure meritocracy-based league. If you are not good enough, you are not eligible to be part of the league. And in the case of a women's league, if you are a male, like myself, like you, Sean, like Enos, like Royce, we should not be eligible to join the WNBA. But until they define it as XX chromosomes or an adult female, they've opened themselves up to this backlash.
0: To me, it's kind of entertaining at this point. If it wasn't so serious, if it wasn't so ludicrous, you know, there are certain undeniable truths in life. One is, generally speaking, biological men are stronger than women. Is that hard? And there aren't six genders, like Tallarico says, there are two.
1: Exactly. And I do want to let you know, Sean, that I saw Royce White has received his wig in the mail. My wig is actually coming tomorrow. And so for your listeners, if they stay tuned to my social media platforms, they'll see me practicing in the gym starting tomorrow as a trans woman preparing for the WNBA.
0: All right. Well, we appreciate you sharing it. And we wish you a lot of luck and hoping that your dream comes true, Adam. Adam Francisco, anyway, now wants to be eligible for the draft for the WNBA. 800-941-SEAN is our number. Linda, should I make myself eligible? What do you think? And we'll talk about that on the other side.
2: Absolutely. You like the idea? Seanina. I'm going to call you Seanina.
0: All right. Are you done?
2: Never.
0: All right. Listen, the threat is very real. We have watched the devastation. Israel under fire. Their very survival hanging in the balance. We've seen densely populated areas being hammered with these cluster bombs, ballistic missiles being fired by Iran and their proxies. The damage has destroyed lives, destroyed property, and there is the unbelievable need for humanitarian assistance ongoing today. I mean, so many thousands of people need food and water and shelter and housing and medication. And for the elderly, they can't even get out to see a doctor. That's where our friends at the IFCJ come in. They are providing mobile medical clinics for the elderly. But they're providing all of that other humanitarian life-saving assistance, life-saving aid. And whatever you can do to help them is greatly appreciated. They are the ones on the ground doing the hard work, but they can't do it without your help and support. So we hope you'll join us in supporting the International Fellowship of Christians and Jews. And they want your prayers. They want prayers for Israel's protection and strength. And, you know, hopefully one day for a lasting peace for once in the Middle East. Anyway, go to their website, PrayIFCJ.org. That's PrayIFCJ.org today.

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6: Fox News. I'm Deborah Valentine. President Trump signed an executive order today calling for a re-evaluation of federally recommended childhood vaccines. It includes breaking up the measles, mumps, and rubella shot to individual doses.
7: The most serious and dangerous diseases, along with the MMR, which hopefully will be split up. You have the MMR. We want it in 3 separate vaccinations, given at separate times.
6: The plan is to cut the list of recommended vaccinations to 11. Joint Base Charleston is renamed Joint Base Lindsey Graham in honor of the late Senator Lindsey Graham. During the ceremony where Secretary Pete Hegseth called on Congress to pass $1.5 trillion in funding for the Pentagon.
8: Fully funding our warriors would be one last great accomplishment for Colonel Lindsey Graham and a major part of his legacy.
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0: When news breaks, you get the inside story that no one else has. And the behind-the-scenes chatter that the mainstream media doesn't even know about. 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
1: All right, 25 till the top of the hour. 800-941-SEAN is our number if you want to be a part of the program. 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All right, so I want to stay on this WNBA issue just for a second here. You can talk about anything that's on your mind. But, you know, here's Royce White. He was a great NBA player. Now, Jason's a bigger NBA fan than I am. So is Katie. And Linda, you don't know the name of anybody in the NBA, right? Probably. How many people do you know?
2: I know no one.
1: In the NBA or WNBA? You know who Caitlin Clark is.
2: I know a few people.
1: Sophie Cunningham.
2: I know who they are because of the news, but I don't know them because of basketball. Do you know what I'm saying?
1: Okay.
2: Like, if I know you, it's because you got political. Right, because I hate him.
1: Is there any of the three names I mentioned that I
2: don't like Caitlin Clark. I think she's an idiot, and I don't like LeBron James. Sophie Cunningham,
1: she's not an idiot. I mean,
2: she is an idiot. She had an opportunity to stand up, and she sat down, and she was weak, and she was feckless, and it's an embarrassment, in my opinion.
1: Well, I think even more embarrassing is Stephanie White, the coach of the Indiana Fever. Now, on the Fever, you have, you know, Caitlin, and you have Sophie Cunningham, who made these statements standing up for girls in women's sports. And the coach didn't support her. Neither did Caitlin Clark. She didn't want any part of it. And that, to me, is disappointing for Sophie. Sophie, to me, gets the gold medal for being brave. And I don't even think it should be an issue that's even controversial. But she did it, and she is, you know, got slammed with this flagrant foul because of it. And, you know, the silence of people, unfortunately, has been deafening. Caitlin Clark has been dealing with this nonsense since the day she got into the league, these flagrant fouls, and they even continue to this day. But then the coach is asked about the flagrant foul, wouldn't even stand up for her own player, and, you know, has no answer on the issue of men playing in the WNBA. Listen.
3: One of the things about Nay is that she's going to play her butt off, man. She's going to compete. Nobody's going to go walking in for a layup. And so I don't oppose the hard foul, but I also don't think that she intentionally went for the net.
4: What is your stance on men or athletes who test as biological male participating in women's sports? What's your personal stance?
3: Yeah, I mean, I don't know that I would say that I'm educated enough from a scientific standpoint. I don't ever believe that exclusion is an answer. I just don't. I do think, you know, when we think about various levels of sport, various governing bodies of sport and things that go into that, like I said, I'm not educated enough at the different levels. I know growing up, I played with the boys all the time.
4: So
3: there
4: weren't
3: girl sports.
4: Would you welcome a biological male in WNBA?
3: I don't know. When we talk about biological male and scientifically where we are, I think it's a totally different scenario.
1: I'm sorry. You don't stand up for that. If you don't see that as a flagrant, horrible foul that could injure your star player, one of your star players, then there's no hope for you. I would not want to play for that coach. And if Sophie Cunningham asked to be traded, I think she should have every right to be traded to a coach who will support her. It's unbelievable. Now, Royce White, anyway, he made it to the NBA. So now he's declaring himself eligible for the WNBA draft for next year. Okay, but the bottom line is, I would imagine, based on his ability to play and his physicality, biologically speaking, that he probably could do pretty well in the WNBA, don't you think?
5: Look.
1: Well, all right, let's use another example. How about Enes Kanter Freedom?
6: Well, yeah, I mean, he's 6'11" and played in the league.
1: Exactly.
6: Yeah, he would dominate. Look, the WNBA commissioner is awful. She should be fired, if not immediately at the end of the season, because she cannot get control of anything in her league. And with this thing,
1: she can't. The Players Association leader can't. Nobody wants to dare deal with this. They're scared to death.
6: Well, somebody's going to have to deal with it, because this whole clown show is going to go on until they do deal with it. So she either has to come up with an absolute where there are absolutely no trans players that are allowed in the league, or, you know what, they take a vote and decide, you know what, if they want to have a trans player like this person from France, if they want this person to play, because there are players in the league that want this, let them have it. Let him have it and
1: Katie,
6: see how that
1: works
6: out.
1: Katie, where do you stand on this?
7: I 100% agree with him. It's just getting too ridiculous. You know, the women's game is already more physical, I would say. Just, you know, they get away with a lot. And sometimes you just have to nip it in the bud and say, okay, enough is enough. The stars in the NBA, you know, there's a reason why, you know, they get to the free throw line all the time. You know, people like Shai Gilgeous-Alexander gets to the free throw line and gets called a free throw merchant, but it's because he's a star. He's the MVP and he deserves that respect. And you have to have it in the WNBA as well. And she just does not have control over the league, and they're just running over everyone, and it needs to stop.
1: If I owned a WNBA team and Enes Kanter Freedom wanted to play and the league's going to let biological men play, I would want him on my team immediately. And any other, you know, former NBA star that wanted to be eligible, I put them on the team immediately, because they will win it all. It's the fact that they won't take Clay Travis up on his offer for $10 million to let the boys' high school team of his choice play last year's champions, Vegas, it speaks volumes.
6: Yeah, see, that's where I'm gonna go against you on that one. Why in the hell would you ever, if you're the women's basketball team, why would you do this? What advantage?
1: $10 million. I have 10 million reasons why.
6: Yeah, that's not good enough, bud. Because if you
1: what do you want? 20 million?
6: No.
1: Clay is making a point.
6: I know the point he's making. I don't like how he's making it.
1: Why not,
6: Sean? If that women's team loses to that high school boys team, how does that help the league? You're not helping advance the cause of women's sports by embarrassing them.
1: But the league is suggesting that there's no difference if some male identifies as a woman. Aren't they kind of open to the idea that biological men can play in the WNBA?
6: I know the point that's being made. If you are that women's team, there is nothing in it for you other than the money. There's only embarrassment. If you don't win that game convincingly from start to finish, then it's a tremendous. It's almost as bad as allowing a trans player in. You're doing just as much damage.
1: I would be so negligent if I did not get Linda's opinion on this. I know you're not the biggest sports person. However, I think this is great what Enes Kanter Freedom is doing and these other people are doing and what Clay Travis is doing. I love it, because they have dug themselves a hole politically so deep. I don't think they know how to get out of it. I'm enjoying watching them struggle.
2: Yeah, me too. I think these people deserve every bit of pain they get. And I think if there are women on the team who oppose going up against a high school boys team or oppose transgenders on their team, they should choose the moment, which is right now, to speak up. If you think that everybody's equal and we're all the same and our bodies are all the same and everybody's the same, fine, have at it. But if you are a person who actually believes in biology and that we are all created differently and that there are subsets of people that have similar things like men and women,
1: Why does Tallarico think there's six genders and championing the rights of men to play women's sports?
2: Because Tallarico
1: one more thing. And also championing the right of biological men to have access to abortion services.
2: Right, because it's a PSYOP right now. For example, I'll give you a perfect analogy. 6 years ago, if you said that taking the second COVID shot could potentially have you lose your child in the first trimester, you would have been laughed, you would have been yelled at, you would have been called a tinfoil hat. Today, it is national news. It's on every major network. Everybody's talking about it.
1: Fox has been covering it all day. That is
2: now, that 5 years from now,
1: the first trimester, if you get the second shot, they said,
2: it could have killed your baby. And he knew it. And he knew it.
1: And
2: so it's not just
1: us.
2: They knew everything. Right. So people who say we got to drop the Fauci stuff, it doesn't matter, nobody cares. Let me tell you, people care. You murdered their family. You murdered the unborn children. We care a lot. But put that to the side for 1 minute. So fast forward 5 years from now, are we going to have a whole group of people saying, I cannot believe all those people trying to let dudes play with women in the WNBA and do all that horrible stuff? But see, the problem is right now, everybody's afraid. Like Stephanie White is afraid to say the truth, which is, yes, I think it's weird for a 6'11" man to play in the women's league. But because of our bylaws, we were trapped. Well, you know what? You made your bed, sleep in it, get cozy.
1: If I was Sophie Cunningham, and my coach didn't stand up for me, which was the most flagrant foul ever.
2: Incredible. Absolutely.
1: I would demand, I would walk up to the owner of the Indiana Fever and I'd say, trade me now. I'm out. That's it. I want out. I'm not going to play for you anymore.
2: The problem for Sophie Cunningham is she's doing the right thing. Sophie Cunningham is speaking up and being
1: the voice. If your coach stabs you in the back like that,
2: yes.
1: No way. If a coach
2: no, but the problem is no one's going to pick her up. Do you know why? Because they're all feckless. If you look at these coaches, Sage Steele said it on Friday, and I thought she said it very well. And it was one of her stronger points in that interview, which was she was in, you know, this league of women in sports for 30 years of her career. She was friends with a lot of these coaches. She cannot believe how ridiculous it's become to the point that they're unable to just state what's obvious, which is that dudes are dudes and women are women and they shouldn't be in the same thing. Now, I will say, if trans people want to play that bad in a professional league, get some funding and start your own. Have at it. Knock yourselves out. Do whatever you want. But if you can't figure out if you're a girl or a guy and nobody else can either, well, then make your own league. This is the I Don't Know League. We're all going to play here. Good luck.
1: It's going to be amazing to watch. To our busy phones we go. Let's say hi to Duke in California, where they have a absentee no-show governor, communist Gavin Newsom. What's going on, Duke? How are you?
8: Mr. Hannity, thank you for taking my call. I am a honorably discharged Vietnam era Marine Corps veteran. And my first day in the military, you're still in your civilian clothes. You raise your right hand and you make a pledge, a lifelong pledge. I do solemnly swear. Defend the Constitution of the United States against all foreign and domestic enemies up into giving my life. So help me God. I took it serious then. I take it serious today. And when I see this crazy that's going on now, it's a direct assault. Newsom, I mean, what can you say about Newsom that everybody doesn't know? He's a scumbag. He's a communist. And the thing that really makes me crazy is in World War One. We fought Germany, a socialist, fascist country. We lost 116,000 troops in that conflict. World War II, we fought Germany again in Japan. Germany, a socialist, fascist, evil country at the time. We lost 407,000 plus. Now, Korea, we lost 33,000 fighting communism. Vietnam, we lost 58,468.
1: By the way, you're not even talking about the Holocaust. You're not talking about, you know, in the last century, 100 million souls dead. I mean, yeah. And America's led the way fighting for freedom. And I know what you're going to say. And now we're going to give it away to communists. Is that what you're going to say?
8: We are giving it away. I mean,
1: No, we have an election to stop it.
8: And
1: we have an election in 85 days to stop it.
8: I'll tell you what.
1: You are making a brilliant point. I hope, and I'm only out of time. I'm only going to say goodbye because I'm out of time. But I'm telling you, I hope everybody listens to Duke, a Marine veteran, Semper Fi, because he is dead on right. too much blood and death has taken has happened in defense of freedom. And that's against communism, statism, totalitarianism. And we better stop it right here, dead in its tracks. It can't happen here. Believe it. 800-941-SHAWN is a number. 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

0: Okay, let's roll, dudes. And I'm going 10, 30, 65 in a 45 zone. Yo, what's my gas tank on E? Oh, and hello, officer. Wait, what? I'm losing my license. I'll lose my job. And here come the court costs. Oh, man, that's the thing about pedal to the metal, dude. You speed,
1: you lose.
2: Slow down. Driving is no game. 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
0: Okay, let's roll, dudes. And I'm going 10, 30, 65 in a 45 zone. Yo, where's my gas tank on E? Oh, and hello, officer. Wait, what? I'm losing my license. I'll lose my job. And here come the court costs. Oh, man, that's the thing about pedal to the metal, dude. 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
1: you lose.
2: Slow down. Driving is no game. 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
11: All right, we have WNBA madness. We have, well, Democratic Communists of America madness. We have an electorate that, unfortunately, I think is half asleep right now. You need to wake up, and you need to do it before Labor Day. This election is

that important. Please tell every one of your friends, your family, your coworkers, anybody you run into. I mean, there's so much at stake in this November midterm election. Anyway, we'll load it up tonight. We have Dan Bongino, our favorite Senator John Kennedy tonight, Caroline Leavitt. We got Oliver Larkin, the DSA candidate from Florida. We had him on the radio last week. This guy's, you know, got very interesting views. Brianna Lyman will be hitting the streets for us and much, much more. Just set your DVR tonight, Hannity, 9 Eastern on Fox. We'll see you tonight, back here tomorrow. Thank you for making this show possible.

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5: An overhaul of childhood vaccines. I'm Lee Silicera, Fox News. President Trump signing an executive order he says will deliver a gold standard for vaccine schedules.
6: We're breaking up the vaccines and we're breaking them up in two time periods.
5: The president claims decades ago when children had fewer vaccines, they were much healthier. And he claims the rate of autism was not as high, though scientific consensus and decades of studies have concluded there is no link between vaccines and autism. This says the Trump administration is tightening regulations for food manufacturers that introduce additives or new ingredients into products.
7: Health and Human Services Secretary Robert F. Kennedy Jr. says companies would be required to submit safety findings for new ingredients to regulators, ending the so-called GRAS, or generally recognized as safe, loophole. The FDA is also moving closer to releasing a first-of-its-kind definition of ultra-processed food that Kennedy blames on obesity, especially among children.
5: Fox's Jared Halpern at the White House. President Trump calling for compensation from Iran as part of the deal to end the conflict. This coming as Tehran asks for money to pay for damage done to the country due to U.S. airstrikes. The president said the U.S. deserves money, too.
6: All of the people that were so badly hurt, so badly wounded or killed, many thousands of people, and maybe damages for the 52,000 protesters over the last 4 months that were killed in Iran. We think their families should get damages.
5: The president also suggested Iran give money to the families of protesters killed by the Iranian regime. At least 111 people have been killed after a magnitude 7.4 quake rocked western Colombia. Many people remain trapped. Hundreds of buildings are damaged. Wall Street stocks edged lower. The Dow lost

0: 60 points. The NASDAQ off 85. The S&P minus 4. Oil prices rose. 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
3: This report's live in the Air Supply Air Conditioning Traffic Center. Expect a higher level of service. Not the best start to the Monday afternoon commute. Start in the northwest where you've got a stalled truck blocking the ramp that takes you from the eastbound Northern Beltway to 11 North. On 11 northbound, you're going to be struggling from Russell up to Flamingo, then through downtown. Backups building on 11 southbound because of a crash past Russell. Henderson fire on scene. Looks like just the left lane is getting past that. Sluggish on 15 northbound Tropicana up to Spring Mountain. Big backups on the southbound airport connector where you've got a crash reported at the entrance to the tunnel. Also at play, a new paving operation that began this morning. Southeast injury accident westbound Tropicana at I-11. I'm Mitch Kelly in the Air Supply Air Conditioning Traffic Center.
4: From the Fox 5 First Alert Weather Center, I'm Chief Meteorologist Sam Argier. Hot, humid, and hazy. The extreme heat warning continues through this evening. High temperatures near 110 this afternoon. Temperatures fall throughout the week, back into the 90s by Thursday with thunderstorm chances throughout the week.
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1: Oh, hot damn, we are back in action for a big Monday episode of Fox Across America with Jimmy Failla, a man who is not a pandering idiot. No, ma'am, my congresswoman. Alexandria Ocasio-Cortez making national headlines in the worst way possible as she tries to distance herself from her own policies.
2: AOC is a dope.
1: We're going to discuss it in great length at 888-788-9910. It's a busy Monday. We've got a Mikey Monday. Producer Mikey back from vacation. Bail has been posted. Ankle bracelets have been attached. We're going to get to the bottom of that. There's also going to be a very special announcement regarding my TV show in this hour. But as we get underway, 888-788-9910. I know we took some shots at AOC off the tippy top of the show.
3: That's not right.
1: No, it was right. But the point is, we're not doing a show that's one-dimensional. Okay, we are just having the conversation. Like, honestly, as a guy who works in television, I'm trying to get a movie going right now. I'm trying to pitch a screenplay about Mitch McConnell. It's called Dude, Where's My Senator? Because we're going on 2 months that we haven't heard from McConnell, and we're yet to find a set of balls for John Thune, the guy that's supposed to be leading the Senate in the Republican Party. So we don't get on the air looking to alienate either side. If anything, we want to just piss off all of you.
4: This guy will say anything.
1: I mean, that's not the goal. The goal is, as I said, to bring you an audio safe space for anybody who wants to have the conversation. So you could be a Republican, you could be a Democrat, Libertarian, Independent. You're not going to get canceled. You're not going to get unfriended. Just don't be a happy Monday. And welcome back, Mikey. Mikey was in Rhode Island for what I'm being told was a wedding. Is that true, Mikey?
5: Wedding and my birthday. So,
1: And happy birthday to Mikey. We reached out here. We shouted you out on the air. You will be feted at a local strip club in due time. Last year we went to a steakhouse, didn't we?
5: Yeah.
1: We went out with Josh. We actually went to a place called the Strip House, which does not sound like a restaurant, right?
5: No.
1: But we had a fine time. Mikey was misled. Josh got a black eye from Meg when he got home. He's like, yeah, I'm at the strip house. Let me call you later. Wait, what was the name of the barbecue? There was a barbecue place we went to in Jacksonville. Do you remember this, Josh, that I went to? It had like Butt in the title. Oh, the Butt Hut. There was legitimately a barbecue place in Jacksonville. If you're listening on WOKV, you are familiar with the Butt Hut. And I literally had to explain to my wife that it was food. When I had like a $300 charge on the Butt Hut.
6: Come on, don't bullshit.
1: But it was. It's called the Butt Hut. You can Google it right now. So we'll find one of those establishments that give us the duality on the credit card statement. But welcome back. It was a good wedding?
5: Yeah, it was fun.
1: Okay.
5: It was a very busy weekend. It was like a Thursday to Sunday type of thing.
1: Okay. So, yeah. No, I love those weddings. People come into town. There's a rehearsal dinner. They get hammered.
5: Yep.
1: But between us, because they're probably not listening, you know, every wedding you go to, at least Jenny and I do this, we're always opinionated on the couple. You know what I mean? I've been to weddings where I was like, there's no way this is going to work, and it doesn't. And I was actually validated. And I've been to weddings where I was like, no way it's going to work, and it does. But that was my wedding. You know what I'm saying?
5: Yeah.
1: But is your opinion of this couple that they have a shot?
5: I think they do. Yes.
1: Oh, okay.
5: It's my cousin and her boyfriend. Well, I mean, obviously now husband, but they've been dating since like 2020. So,
1: oh, okay. Yeah, so this was one of those marry me or I'm going to kill you in your sleep. I'm kidding. No, that's great. I'm excited. You seem convinced. I only bring it up because my political segue here, I was just on America's Newsroom this morning, is they're talking about the 2028 election, which is essentially, you know, ultimately each party has to marry one of these candidates, ride or die, for better or for worse. And the jockeying is underway in the Democrat Party. They're all running out to Michigan to campaign with Abdul al-Sayed, who's in a really difficult spot. It's, you know, early August. He just won a primary. Things are looking good. But he's going to have to take time off the campaign trail a month from now to celebrate September 11th. You know, all the high fives. We did it, boys. This one's for Bin Laden. I mean, really gross stuff happening in the Democrat Party right now. And the reason I wanted to harp on this AOC thing off the tippy top of the show is everybody rushing a campaign with Sayed no differently than they were rushing the campaign with Graham Plattner. The Democrats like to deify, but they don't like to verify. And what I mean by that is somebody comes along who's cute and they're in the headlines and they win a primary and they're like, this is our guy. We are all in for him. And, you know, that whole thing. And after every Democrat operative in the country made their way up to Maine to campaign with Graham Plattner, they came to realize he had a little bit more of a vetting issue than they had apparently given any thought to before they decided to deify the guy, meaning they deified, but they didn't verify. Yeah, they knew he had a Nazi tattoo and they tried telling us it was fine. Okay, yeah, they knew he had a host and slew of abhorrent views. They knew multiple women had made accusations against him. But they didn't really believe there was something there that was a career ender. Or at the very least, they were willing to overlook it if they thought it would bring them closer to power. So they deified, they didn't verify, but ultimately Graham Plattner's campaign blew up all over them. Enter Abdul al-Sayed. He's the next guy that, well, he said America deserves 9/11. Well, he's campaigning with Assam Piker. But we're a big tent party, and he relates to the working class. Except there's only one small problem. He himself said yesterday that if elected, he will raise taxes on the working class.
3: That's stupid. Use your common sense.
1: Let me play you this clip from al-Sayed talking about okay, how we're going to pay for Medicare in a different way. He was asked, hey, Medicare for all, give Margaret Brennan, she at least asked, how the hell are you going to pay for it? Clip six.
6: Just to be very clear, you're describing this trade-off. You are effectively acknowledging that people making less than $1 million could see their taxes go up. I just want to be very clear. Is that a yes?
7: I'm saying that we'd be paying for healthcare in a different way. Instead of paying a health insurance company whose CEO makes $20 million, I would much rather pay for durable healthcare into a government, which, of course, we all know provides healthcare for seniors who need healthcare the most. So if I'm trading paying a CEO to make more money or paying a government to guarantee me healthcare, I'm picking the latter every time.
1: Oh, man.
8: What an idiot.
1: So the justification is, yes, I am raising taxes on everybody making less than $1 million a year.
9: That is financial lunacy.
1: And his justification is, eat the rich. You know, if you give your money to the government, you're going to get health care. If you don't give your money to the government, some CEO is going to get richer. That's the sell here. This is an economically illiterate buffoon. Okay, and I'm not trying to get you worked up, but America is the most prosperous country in the world because we have a capitalistic system where people harbor the ambition of being one of those rich CEOs, where people harbor the ambition of writing a number one hit song and getting rich that way, where people harbor the ambition of starting a business, okay, or making the major leagues or getting into real estate or selling cars or whatever the hell it is you do to make money. America did not become the most dominant superpower in the world because we resented everyone's success.
10: He knows what he's talking about.
1: The American dream exists in the world as a unique entity. You never hear about the Scandinavian dream. And that's a good thing because you don't want to see those Scandinavian movies. Oh, my goodness. Great.
11: What the hell did you just say?
1: I said, Mikey, delete your search history. But the point is, there is no Canadian dream. You understand? There's no, you know, there's no French dream. Okay. There's no Irish dream. And listen, I have ancestors from Ireland. I'm not begrudging the place. I'm just telling you, we have the most unique society in the world with the most privileged people who've ever lived. And the idea that they're trying to tell you the system is flawed and we need to demonize the wealthy to somehow make the government more bloated is insane. We are the richest country in the world by about a margin of five, yet we're somehow $37 trillion in debt. So the problem is not that our government doesn't make enough money. It has more money than any government in history. The problem is the people that get into power by wanting to spend money. And the more money they spend, the higher your taxes get. But does anything improve in the quality of life? But that's who she's campaigning behind, Abdul al-Sayed. AOC is behind this guy. Gavin Newsom flew out there to meet with this guy over the weekend and campaign with him. Kamala Harris just gave him an endorsement, which thanks for coming, drive safe. Like, nobody cares who Kamala Harris is endorsing. Like, If Kamala Harris is endorsing a bottle of wine, I would take that very seriously.
12: That's true. That is true.
1: Straight up. If she endorses, like, a Cabernet, I'm very interested. Okay? Because every speech she gives, she looks like she's trying to convince a bouncer to let her back into the bar she already got thrown out of. So yes, Kamala has my attention when it comes to wine endorsements. We're going to be in Santa Rosa October 24th doing a live event with KSRO. If Kamala wants to show up with a case of wine like the fine folks at Jam Cellars did when we were down the block in Napa, amen, commie, I'm your guy. But when it comes to endorsements, nobody cares because she's running on the same, intellectually bankrupt policies this nutbag is running on. Enter AOC. So AOC was asked yesterday by Jonathan Carl, not only about running for president, but about the crazy things that Francesca Hong, the nominee for governor in Wisconsin, has happened to have said. She wants to abolish the police. She wants to empty all of the prisons. Wait, what?
8: So y'all need to hide your kids, hide your wife, and hide your husband because they're raping everybody out here.
1: I mean, think about that. We want open borders, no police, empty the prisons. You're now living in the purge, an actual everyman for themselves. So AOC is asked about this, and she tries to explain it away by saying, well, you know, a lot of us came of age in Woke One, and Woke One was crazy. Am I right, you guys? We wanted to defund the police, do all that stuff. The point is, everything that happened in Woke One, meaning politics from 2020 on, they're still running on now. But my bigger issue, and let you play hear the clip first. Okay, my bigger issue is not that she's asking for forgiveness. It's that if you listen to this clip, you realize that she's actually promising us it's going to happen again. And I'll explain why. Clip two.
11: I mean, I think that a lot of these races, even right now, they'll have a tendency to be nationalized.
12: Yeah.
11: But these races ultimately are local, and all politics are local. My understanding is that that Francesca Hong has made clear her present stances to her electorate.
12: Yeah, she's moved away from a lot
11: right,
12: of that.
11: She's like, moved away from it. And I have a local city councilman that has this saying, Woke One was crazy.
13: She is a fraud, a phony, a woman without a moral core, a regular two-faced, mealy-mouthed politician who swings with the wind.
1: Okay, and the wind swung toward defund the police. She said, yeah, let's do it. The wind has now swung towards abolish ICE. She's like, yeah, let's do it. Do you understand? AOC is not a leader. She's a reader. Okay, she's reading. You know the old Bob Dylan line, you don't need to be a weatherman to know which way the wind blows. Okay, AOC sees which way the wind's blowing in her party, where the donor cash is stacking up, and goes, yeah, I'm now susceptible to this round of idiotic groupthink. Woke One was crazy, am I right? I was like COVID, and we like destroyed your business and like locked you in the house, and like people couldn't have funerals, and like your kids couldn't have graduation, and like loved ones died surrounded by no one because we weren't allowed to see them. But yeah, you could go out in the streets and protest George Floyd and bring 2 million people with you, no big deal. You had to get vaccinated or you'd get fired. But yeah, we could let 20 million people into the country unvaccinated, and that was fine. I mean, Woke One was crazy. We wanted to defund the police because Woke One was crazy. I was just, you know, it was crazy. We all had crazy ideas. It just happened. But what she's really saying is that, yes, she is going to be susceptible to whatever idiotic groupthink comes next. And we know that. Why? Because of who she happens to be campaigning with as we speak.
14: 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You're right. 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
27: 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Got an injury accident on 11 southbound before Galleria Drive. That has all but the left lane blocked. Heavy delays all the way back to Tropicana on 11 southbound. A little bit slow on 15 northbound from Russell up to Tropicana. 15 south collector distributor road is stacked up from Russell to 215. Got a crash out west on the Charleston on-ramp to 215 southbound. Accident also on the southbound airport connector at the entrance to the tunnel where new paving operations started today as well. Henderson crash affecting Warm Springs east of Stephanie behind Sunset Station. New one in the northeast with injuries on Lamb north of Lake Mead. Mitch Kelly from the Air Supply Air Conditioning Traffic Center.
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0: There it is, Fox Across America with Jimmy Failla trying to hold this country together. One radio broadcast at a time. We got a busy day on the show today. A couple of fan favorites going to be stopping by. You know, what happens on a Monday is Fox just always assumes I'm going to show up like half in the bag and be in no capacity to do real radio. So they book a couple of ringers thinking I can't, you know.
1: Fat, drunk, and stupid is no way to go through life,
0: sir. So today you get Tiffany Smiley, former GOP candidate for Senate out in Washington State. Paul Morrow is going to be here as well, retired NYPD inspector. And we can go back and forth on some of this nonsense about abolishing ICE and emptying the prisons.
2: Well, that's the dumbest thing I've heard of.
0: They are running for office on Vote for Me, and I will let everyone out of jail.
3: Ah!
0: It's not good.
3: No.
0: And some of them are trying to walk back policies, but I'm going to give you clips over the course of this next hour, including the, this is fascinating, the head of the DSA, Megan Romer, who is an actually clinically insane person, who said that the October 7th massacre was inevitable and she would go to a pro-Hamas rally. I mean, again, this is the kind of tape where you pay somebody to make that go away. Traditionally, if you're running for office, you know, you sit down in a room with a vetting team and go, what's every dumb thing you've ever done? How do we make it go away so the public doesn't find out about it? Okay, if you're someone who said America deserved 9/11, okay, you know.
4: This could be a problem.
0: Traditionally a huge problem. And in a normal world, you know, someone would say that. No, you know, good gosh, no, you can never run. You're going to be destroyed. But in Michigan, like, they are all in on Abdul al-Sayed, who apparently is campaigning to be the head of a sorority because he keeps making all of these lip-syncing videos where he's dancing to Whitney Houston and Taylor Swift.
5: That was embarrassing.
0: I mean, yeah, nothing against either of those ladies. They're fantastic, great singers, some of the best we've ever had. But the idea that the conversation in politics no longer excludes people who say we hate America, we want to tear down the system and build our own thing. Okay, the head of the DSA, I played you this clip on Friday, said if you're running for office with our endorsement, you have to commit to abolishing the Senate and the presidency. So why is the guy even running for Senate if they're going to abolish the Senate?
6: I think he's got a point.
0: Yeah, the point is,
7: they're crazy.
0: These are not serious people. The biggest challenge we face today, and I think Spencer Pratt talked about this over the weekend, so I want to give him credit, is there's a lot of really spoiled white rich kids who have super successful parents. They call them Nepo babies because their parents have an ungodly amount of money. These kids contribute nothing to the world. And the modern liberal mindset prioritizes victimhood above all else. Victimhood. There is a hierarchy of oppression. You get like a point for being a minority. You get a point for being gay or bisexual or any of the LGBTQIA plus 2SLs. You know, you get a point for every form of oppression that you might face. And the more you can claim to be aggrieved by this, the greatest and most tolerant, inclusive society the world has ever known, the higher in the regard they hold you. The problem a lot of these rich white kids are having is nobody feels bad for them. So the only way they can score victimhood points is by saying capitalism's bad. We have this oppressive system. It's unfair to us. Ergo, every single one of us is a victim. And that's what we have the Democrat Party catering to, a generation of privileged idiots. Okay, like when you see someone throwing a can of soup at the Mona Lisa, that's a very rich kid. Poor kids can't afford to go to the over to the Louvre and throw a can of soup at Mona Lisa. Okay, these kids can. When you see people taking off a week to clog the Brooklyn Bridge, okay, because they want you to abolish ICE, those are rich kids. Okay, LARPing as revolutionaries. And the Democrats are appealing to them, but what they don't realize is it's a really, really narrow subset. Because you can get out there in the real world, you know, there's actual decent, hardworking people. And there's a lot more of them than there are of these moon bats.
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19: I'm John Saucier. President Trump said this weekend the United States is semi-negotiating with Iran as he ups the economic pressure. He tells reporters in the Oval Office, if Iran is going to ask for reparations, then the United States is entitled to damages also.
20: All of the people that were so badly hurt, so badly wounded or killed, many thousands of people, and maybe damages for the 52,000 protesters over the last 4 months that were killed in Iran. We think their families should get damages.
19: Fire crews rattling blazes that have burned at least 10,000 acres and more than 900 homes near Spokane, Washington. The governor of the state, Bob Ferguson, announces he'll ask the Trump administration for a major disaster declaration.
21: To demonstrate how devastating these fires have been in our communities and to urge the administration to grant our request.
19: No serious injuries or death have been reported. A person has been arrested and accused of setting one of these fires. 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
22: This reports live in the Air Supply Air Conditioning Traffic Center. Expect a higher level of service. Heavy delays on 11 southbound where a crash between Russell and Galleria Drive was blocking all but a left lane. Minutes ago, though, it looks like everyone's been moved off to the right shoulder. Still, slowdowns on 11 southbound start all the way back at Flamingo. Delays now on 11 northbound through downtown. Then from South Rancho to Jones with the HOV lanes blocked for work through September. 15 north struggling a bit from Tropicana up to Charleston. 15 south Charleston to Flamingo and then on that CD road from Russell down to 215. Also, one reported on the southbound airport connector at the entrance to the tunnel, contributing to the delays. A paving operation began there this morning. I'm Mitch Kelly in the Air Supply Air Conditioning Traffic Center.
23: From the Fox 5 First Alert Weather Center, I'm Chief Meteorologist Sam Argier. Hot, humid, and hazy. The extreme heat warning continues through this evening. High temperatures near 110 this afternoon. Temperatures fall throughout the week, back into the 90s by Thursday with thunderstorm chances throughout the week.
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0: Boom, there it is. Fox Across America with Jimmy Fallon doing the damn thing in New York City. And we are off to San Antonio this weekend doing stand-up at the Empire Theater. I believe we're down to single-digit tickets on that. It will sell out. So if you want to go, you want to get tickets to the meet and greet, you want to hang out after the show, all of that stuff on sale, foxacrossamerica.com. And then the following week, Rockford, Illinois, also on the verge of a sellout. It'll sell out. So go to foxacrossamerica.com. And if you're coming, you know, there's a live Q&A towards the end of my stand-up set where I let you guys ask me anything you want to know about Fox or me or my family, whatever the case may be. Make it fun. Think up a fun one. Try to throw me off. Try to give me like, oh, I hit him with that one. Okay, it's the coolest thing about these events is you show up to watch this ridiculous comedy show by a guy who's dressed like a figure skater who let himself go. But you come to realize like there's this incredible force of good right now in the world that you don't really get to hear as much about on the news. Like I am 1 hour of week here on the Fox News channel. You see Fox News Saturday Night with Jimmy Fallon. You know, a lot of the grown-up shows that are on 5 nights a week have to cover a lot of bad stuff. You know, and it's like, think about right now with all of the socialism nonsense going on in the midterms. You know, after, you know, six days of watching that stuff, everybody's on the verge of snapping.
1: I'm as mad as hell, and I'm not going to take this anymore.
0: When you show up to a theater, you see 1,000, 2,000 people. They were like really cool. They're all really funny, and they get it. It actually, in a weird way, it makes you feel better about the world. Because what I understand working in media is the squeaky wheels get the most grease, meaning most of what we're covering is a minority. It's a minority position. Like WNBA has this huge problem right now, okay, because they're now getting mocked by Enos Kanter and Royce White, who are like, well, technically speaking, if anybody who says there's a woman is a woman, then I guess I'm a woman. Put me in, coach. I'm ready to play in the WNBA. And, you know, that whole thing. And now the WNBA is literally having a meeting this week. The WNBA, the Women's National Basketball Association, is having a meeting this week to determine what a woman is. I mean,
2: thank you for the education, gentlemen. We've just received a PhD in stupidity.
0: But it's really an exercise in watching their own policies blow up in their face. I think it's hilarious, but the debate is a legitimate debate. Now, it's not a debate of fairness. It's just a debate of ideology. It's like, you know, when you see somebody wearing a mask, a COVID mask, we're not debating whether or not it works. We now know they don't. Even Fauci has admitted they didn't work. Okay, but people still wear them because it's like a liberal MAGA hat. They throw on a mask as their way of saying, this is my middle finger to anybody who votes Republican. What the WNBA is dealing with is very similar. We don't have one case in the history of professional sports where a woman, biologically, has gone into the men's division and won anything at all.
3: Bingo.
0: So that's where you know this is a farce that has nothing to do with fairness. It's the men who have a biological advantage over women. In fact, in some international sports governing bodies, in order for a man to compete against the women's division, he has to get hormone reduction therapy and he's got to get collagen injections, which means they're flat out admitting there's a biological difference.
4: Wow!
0: The winner of the men's New York City Marathon beats the women's winner by 13 minutes. Think about that. Okay, Will Thomas, ranked 350th in the world, jumps into the women's pool as Leah Thomas and is now ranked number one. Think about that. It's insane. But we're not debating fairness. And the point is that debate is over. It came and went. But they can still continue to debate anyway because ideology is in play. One side sees letting men erase women as a middle finger to Republicans. And that's more important to them than the women, than the rights. They'll go, oh, give me a break. It's a handful of people. It's not a lot of people. What does that mean? Okay, if your buddy gets murdered, you call me up and I go, oh, give me a break. It's the only murder of the week. Was it Tuesday night? Nobody got murdered that night. It's just your buddy. Come on, what are we talking about here? Of course there's real consequence. And the fact is, it's really crazy. Modern feminism is erasing women. It's bananas. Okay, let me give you this. This is so crazy. Okay, Royce White on Fox and Friends talking about how he's now eligible for the draft. Clip 22.
5: I'm just having a blast in my feminine era. I never thought that I was a woman. You know, I've always trusted the science, and I thought I was a man my entire life. But, you know, after further review, strong look at my personal preferences, it would appear that I am indeed sometimes identifying as a transgender woman. And I think it's only fair I get a chance to play with some of my queens here in the twilight of my career, my athletic prime.
0: And of course, the WNBA and a lot of people on the left are like, he's just trolling. He's not sincere that he's the woman. But how do you determine the sincerity? And what difference does that make in the arena of fair play? Okay, so there's a French player right now. He's a man, biological man. He's averaging 21 points, 20 rebounds. As I said on TV, also leads the league in loose balls. But the point is, that fella, the biological man, is just tearing up the women's league. And he's allowed to play because he showed up and said he was a woman. So how would Enos Kanter or Royce White be any different? That's what the WNBA is trying to find out. But in a nutshell, what they're really exposing here is that this whole trans ideology thing is a little bit of a grift, in the sense that, yes, you have every right to be trans, but you don't have the right to usurp the rights of women, of biological women. You know, you can compete in sports against the own gender you were assigned at birth. Yes, we're not trying to deny you that. We're not trying to erase you. We're not trying to remove you from society. Okay. But they're trying to tell us there's a difference between one person who says he's trans but has male biology and another person who says he's trans and has male biology. Well, what is that difference? I would love to know. And they don't have one. These arguments can't hold up to scrutiny. It's like when they say, like, men can get pregnant. Guys, I say this 100 times a week on the show. If men could get pregnant from having sex with other men, every single prison in America would have a maternity ward. Okay? But they don't. Because men can't get pregnant.
3: Only girls can be the mommies. Only boys can be the daddies. Yes, sir.
0: But think of how crazy this is. This is Royce White talking on Fox and Friends to my man Griff Jenkins about how it is astounding that the WNBA, the Women's National Basketball Association, is meeting to decide what W means. It is the dumbest time that's ever been to be alive. Clip 23.
5: You know, it's just astounding that the WNBA can't define the W in the name. And I think we're going through a very necessary conversation about who's actually eligible to play in some of these professional sports leagues, I guess, on both sides of the gender spectrum. My goal is to help elevate the WNBA. I think the ticket prices and the attendance, will soar. I think the audience, the live audience will increase. And I think ultimately it's good for the game. It's going to help evolve the game.
0: I do agree with that, though. Mikey and Josh, would you not say if Royce White suits for the New York Liberty, we're all going to watch, are we not?
6: I think this is how you secure the championship yet again.
0: Keep the title in New York. Josh wants more school buses on fire. But Mikey, I mean, this is my real, a legitimate question. Mm-hmm. If you let men compete in the WNBA, and yes, there are going to be some dominant men like Royce White, I don't doubt. Enos Kanter, isn't he 6'10", Mikey?
7: He's big, yeah. I think he's 6'10".
0: 6'10", so he says he scores 60 a game in the WNBA. He might.
7: He'd be a trailblazer then.
0: Yeah. But like, think about it this way, though. If men integrated that league, so yes, they would get, I don't doubt, big ratings out of the gate and some box office. But ultimately, the quality of play, not to be rude, but if the league is still predominantly biological women, it's not as good as the NBA. So you wind up watching like almost minor league basketball, which I don't think is sustainable. So if the women let the transgender players in, I think there's a short-term payday in exchange for the long-term interest in the league. What do you think is going to happen?
7: That's a great question. I mean, I feel like they're going to have to just come up with some sort of, I guess, statement this week. But like, they don't want to, you know, anger certain crowds. So they're going to be very careful about the way they word it, right?
0: Yes.
7: But like, yeah, that's the whole thing. I don't know how they're going to hate. They really got put in this tricky situation because the commissioner has not done a great job from everything I've seen.
0: Yes.
7: Like, yeah.
0: And did you guys see that Sophie Cunningham get clobbered the other day?
6: Yeah, there was no attempt at blocking that shot.
0: She
6: it was an endless situation,
0: her.
6: Too.
0: She clotheslined her, and then the friggin' coach on the Fever defended her.
7: Yep.
0: Like, Caitlin Clark had her head in her hands, which I'll give her credit on that, because Caitlin Clark threw a hell of a no-look pass when it came to the transgender thing. She didn't touch it.
7: Nope.
0: But listen, she's gotten beaten up by enough angry lesbians. She doesn't want to piss them off and take another controversial position. But really quick, if you guys didn't see the viral video of Sophie Cunningham getting, like, literally clotheslined, thrown on the ground. And then, obviously, Carrington got ejected, went on Twitter immediately and said it was white privilege. You assaulted a woman. But again, this is why they have this problem. There's no leadership. Here's Stephanie White, the coach of the Fever, after her player was clotheslined to the ground so violently that the other girl was thrown out of the game. Here is Stephanie White defending the girl who got thrown out of the game. Clip 21.
8: Yeah, I mean, look, it was a hard foul. I don't think that Dejanay intentionally came out to get her across the neck like she did, but it did happen, and I thought it was the right call. But, you know, I one of the things about Nay is that she's going to play her butt off, man. She's going to compete. Nobody's going to go walking in for a layup. And so I don't oppose the hard foul, but I also don't think that she intentionally went for the neck.
9: You got to ask about her response. She went in and she got on social and said white privilege. After her getting
8: who did this?
9: Dejanay did. Any response to that?
8: No, I don't know anything about that. But no response.
10: Oh. In my opinion, that sucked.
0: That is so embarrassing. And what happened in society, and this is happening to the WNBA right now, is people don't want to offend that vocal minority that'll scream at you and call you a transphobe and a racist and everything in between. So they've decided it's just worth it to let them get their way. Do you know the old line in Vacation where, hey, if the dog gets a hold of your leg, best to just let him finish. Let him just finish, Clark. That's pretty much what you're watching now when it comes to civic engagement in the WNBA. There's a small fringe minority screaming and yelling that we should ignore biology in a league that was designed for women. And there's this same fringe that's telling you every time we assault Caitlin Clark, it's legal basketball. If we tackle Sophie Cunningham and clothesline her like she's getting beaten into a street gang, it's all fine. And instead of leadership being like, no, and cleaning up the league, they just sit there and let the dog finish. We have a huge announcement coming about my TV show when we return.
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1: This report's live in the Air Supply Air Conditioning Traffic Center. Expect a higher level of service. Still crawling along on 11 southbound, approaching a crash past Russell that was blocking all but the left lane for a time. Everyone's now on the right shoulder. 11 northbound is slow through downtown, then construction delays from South Rancho to Decatur. 15 north, a bit of braking, approaching Tropicana. Then you're riding the brakes from Spring Mountain up to the Bowl. Same with 15 southbound, Charleston down to Flamingo, and on that collector distributor road between Russell and 215. Got a North Las Vegas crash, eastbound Cheyenne at Civic Center. Paving projects underway on Cheyenne from 215 east to Durango. That began today. That stretches down to one lane in each direction between 7 a.m. and 5 p.m. weekdays. I'm Mitch Kelly in the Air Supply Air Conditioning Traffic Center.
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0: Damn, I teased off the tippy top of today's show that we had a very special TV-related announcement on this program. If you're outside right now on 6th Avenue, you see the white smoke coming out of the Fox News chimney, which means our producer Annie is smoking a bong.
2: Yeah.
0: But also, Fox News Saturday Night has a brand new booker flanked by the ladies of Fox News Saturday Night. We have a new lady of Fox News Saturday Night. Janesh is here, and the crowd goes wild.
2: Oh, yeah.
0: Say hello. Say something nice to the people of America. Hello, Janesh. Welcome to the show.
2: Hi. Thanks for having me.
0: So this is a real thing. These chicks come by every Thursday, and they talk to me about what we're going to do on the show this week. And we kind of catch up because we sometimes don't see a lot of each other during the week. But first and foremost,

0: Okay, let's roll, dudes. And I'm going 10, 30, 65 in a 45 zone. Yo, what's my gas tank on E? Oh, and hello, officer. Wait, what? I'm losing my license. I'll lose my job. And here come the court costs. Oh, man, that's the thing about pedal to the metal, dude. You speed,
1: you lose.
2: Slow down. Driving is no game. A message from Virginia DMV.
3: Because, like, if you could just take her. I'm kidding. Great to see you.
4: Great to see you. It took a lot, actually.
3: To get on this show?
4: Took a lot for you to take me to get on the show.
3: Like, I'm not going to lie.
5: Very true.
3: There was a very extreme...
4: I'm valuable, guys.
3: You are. You matter. You don't let these women put you down. No, there's a good woman.
5: Which is why I'm like, I don't know why she accepted the job. We don't have any news briefings during our show.
3: Yeah.
5: One time we tried to do something serious, and then there was a shooting.
3: Yeah.
5: So.
3: Yes.
6: Yeah. There's no Fox News alert.
4: And I helped on that.
3: Yes, you did.
6: I did. We worked together before.
4: Yeah.
3: See that? That is crazy. Yeah. Well, I will tell you this. On this show, okay, the way it really works is, you know, because it is like so much of it is a hang. We actually, this is productive for us. It doesn't sound like it is, you know, but like we need to find out right now for the purposes of this week's show how drunk Jen got at Kennedy's wedding. Jen was just out in Hawaii.
4: I would love
3: Kennedy
4: to
3: got married over the weekend. How was the wedding, Jen? Tell us
6: it
3: stuff.
6: It was incredible. I might still be drunk. Not sure.
3: Uh-huh.
6: They drugged me down there in Hawaii.
3: Hawaii goes hard, right?
6: They go hard. We were drinking these like frozen espresso martinis by the pool all day.
3: Yes. Oh, yeah.
6: Like a milkshake.
5: I was going to say.
4: Use one right now.
5: Kennedy happy hour is elaborate. I can't imagine what the wedding would be like.
6: This was like a 4-day happy hour.
5: Yes.
3: It was, right?
6: Yeah.
3: And did her brother, I haven't talked to her yet.
6: Yeah.
3: Me and Vic, after we taped the TV show this weekend, went out and had a couple of drinks in her honor. A bunch of the New York Yankees showed up.
6: That's an honor.
3: And
6: yeah.
3: in between talking to the New York Yankees, me and Vic made Kennedy and Fred a bunch of congratulatory videos that I woke up Saturday and realized were never sent.
6: Oh, my God.
3: They're just all sitting there. Do you know when you send a text that doesn't go through, you get the exclamation point?
5: Yeah. Yes.
3: Yeah. Well, I just didn't. I saw it go through, but to an exclamation point. So I woke up to a series of exclamation points. I was like, oh, so we said nothing. So she sent us pictures yesterday, at which point I was able to send back a series
6: amazing
3: of drunken videos we shot with the New York Yankees.
5: Woo!
3: But that is, of course, the big news over in Foxland is Kennedy and Fred got married in Hawaii. It sounds like it was pretty swanky.
6: Yeah.
3: Janesh did not make the guest list for good reason.
4: How are you?
3: So this is all we want to know, Janesh. Yeah. Your background for the American people. You grew up in San Diego?
4: Yeah, well, I'm from California. I moved from San Diego. I bebopped around. I went to school, like, as a kid in Marietta, Temecula area.
3: Okay.
4: You know?
3: Uh-huh.
4: But you left
3: right after the wildfires you started? You said...
4: I had to get out of there.
3: I'll never forget. I saw you at the bus stop. She had a can of gasoline and some matches. She's like, just get me out of California.
4: How did you know about this?
3: So I thought
4: I covered my tracks.
3: So you started there. You made your way here. How long have you lived in New York?
4: Like 5 years now.
3: Oh, okay.
4: Yeah. So,
3: but you go to a fair amount of concerts and comedy shows, which I think is great. You're taking advantage of the fact that you're in New York.
4: Yes.
3: Okay. Which builds to the crescendo of, as a person who goes to all of these things, how big of a liability are you at an open bar, or are you decent? On this show, I have to tell you this.
4: If there's a table,
3: yeah,
4: I'm there.
3: Oh,
4: you're
3: on
4: top of the table.
3: No, Janesh, you're gonna fit in fine. That was my concern.
4: Mom, I'm sorry.
6: We asked her during the interview. This is the only reason we wanted.
5: And I said, that's all I need to hear.
4: That was my interview process.
3: That's really funny. No, our show, if you're just joining us, the lovely ladies of Fox News Saturday Night are here. We have a new one. Janesh has just joined the team officially today. You'll see it out on the socials. So we're just like a little welcome and get together. When we get Annie back, we'll have a formal trip to the Carnegie Club to properly fet you. Did I say it right? I went to community college. Is it feet or fet? They spell it F-E-T-E. It's fet, right?
6: Fentanyl?
3: When Annie gets back from Seattle, we'll fentanyl
4: we're
3: you.
4: We're going to fent you.
3: That actually makes sense. But these are the major milestones on the team. So we have you joining, which is obviously a huge deal. Leo is getting married in October.
5: Oh, yeah.
3: That's a big damn deal.
5: So practice your table dancing now.
3: We're shipping a child off to college in a couple. We have a lot going on.
6: But it's a big summer.
3: This is obviously the biggest news.
4: Yeah.
3: So you're excited. You genuinely look excited. Like, I got to be honest with you.
4: I am excited. My mouth hurts not from smiling.
3: Oh, buddy, everyone who joins the show is so excited in the beginning. We're going to do this hit again in 3 weeks. And it's just going to be F-bombs and screaming, which is not true. We're psyched to have you. And I hope you didn't mind doing this today, because we'd make you do it more just to come be a part of the show.
4: Yeah.
3: Guys, if you're listening in the tri-state area and you want to meet Janesh, obviously just go to a

0: concert, I guess. That's what they're going to find.
1: Yeah, yeah. Just loitering outside of MSG.
0: Yeah, it sounds like if you just hang out outside.
1: I'm trying to buy your ticket.
0: But you can come to Fox News Saturday night. You can get free tickets at foxacrossamerica.com. You could meet Janesh. You could meet Leah. You could meet Jen. Hey. Maybe Annie. I don't know. We don't know where Annie's kind of on the road this week, but the news story is Janesh is here and the world's a better place for it. Welcome, Janesh, to Fox News Saturday night.
2: Get her out. 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
11: Should pay us. I'm Lisa LaSera, Fox News. President Trump is demanding compensation from Iran as part of the deal to end the conflict.
12: Iran is asking for compensation, President Trump says, for damage done to the country as a result of U.S. airstrikes. So President Trump says he's also asking for compensation for what Iran has done to Americans.
13: Whether you go SS Cole or whether you go all of the people that were so badly hurt, so badly wounded or killed, many thousands of people.
12: Speaking with reporters in the Oval Office, the president also suggested compensation for families of Iranian protesters killed by the regime. President Trump also says a major escalation by the U.S. military remains an option.
11: Fox's Jared Halpern at the White House. This afternoon, the president signed an executive order calling for childhood vaccines to be spaced out. He claims children are getting too many vaccines at once.
13: Would have a vaccination that looks like the size of a bottle of soda poured into a little child's body.
11: One of the recommendations, splitting up the measles, mumps, rubella vaccine and prioritizing 11 vaccines. The current number is 18. The president and HHS Secretary Robert F. Kennedy Jr. both again suggested a link between vaccines and autism, though decades of studies have concluded there is no link. 34,000 texts from Dr. Anthony Fauci's government phone have just been released. Wisconsin Republican Ron Johnson says they contradict public statements Fauci made about the COVID vaccine.
14: Johnson says in January 2021, Fauci wrote to top health officials, quote, many people have significant psychotine storm and fever after the second dose of the COVID vaccine. That is inflammation. Fauci also appears to say it could be associated with miscarriage in the first trimester.

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3: As reports live in the Air Supply Air Conditioning Traffic Center, expect a higher level of service. Got a new crash now on 11 northbound around Tropicana. A little bit of slowdown through the area as drivers tap the brakes to get a look. Looks like it's right at the top of the Tropicana on-ramp to 11 north. Slowdowns past that through downtown and then construction delays. South Rancho out to Decatur. You're battling a bit on 15 northbound, Spring Mountain up to the bowl, 15 southbound, Charleston to Spring Mountain, 215 northbound seeing increasing volume from Town Center up to around Far Hills. Got a crash out west blocking the right lane, eastbound Sahara at 215. Two involving Lamb, southbound past Charleston at Wyoming, also Lamb south of Sahara, north Las Vegas, eastbound Cheyenne at Civic Center. Mitch Kelly from the Air Supply Air Conditioning Traffic Center.
4: From the Fox 5 First Alert Weather Center, I'm Chief Meteorologist Sam Argier. Hot, humid, and hazy. The extreme heat warning continues through this evening. High temperatures near 110 this afternoon. Temperatures fall throughout the week, back into the 90s by Thursday with thunderstorm chances throughout the week.
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1: Boom, back in action on a big Monday episode of Fox Across America. 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If you want to be a part of the show that has been an absolute stampede of stupidity since we came on the air 1 hour ago. Why? Because there are people running to be the leaders of America who are outright telling you they want to tear the whole thing down.
2: They're crazy.
1: They're not crazy. They're stupid. I'm going to explain in this hour, but I want you to know off the tippy top, I know this sounds a little heavy-handed. They go, hey, this guy is a little worked up. He wants us to get mad at the liberals all day is what he knows.
3: Not even close.
1: Guys, this isn't one of those shows. It's a good old-fashioned talk show that we take the issues seriously. We do not take ourselves seriously at all.
4: My hobbies are fast cars and fast women.
1: Fast cars and fast women. Wow, that's funny. I love that movie. But regardless of what your hobbies are, you are welcome on our program. We don't care. We're not here to chase you away. I'm a good old-fashioned talk show host. You know, it's Fox News Radio. I host Fox News Saturday night on the weekends. And some people who don't know any better might tune in and go, well, this must be some heavy right-wing show or something like that. And
2: you can't handle the truth.
1: We don't care. I'm just as mad at the Republicans as the Democrats this week. I'm still waiting for the Senate to pass the Save America Act, and they're like, screw that, we're going on recess.
5: That's just how white folks will do you.
1: The John Thune thing, if you listen to it, I was losing my mind because John Thune said last week, well, how about instead of passing the Save America Act, we make it a campaign issue and we run on it and make the Democrats vote against it. Okay, great. And then what happens? Because in order to pass the Save America voter ID law, you need the Senate, the House, and the presidency, which is exactly what we have right now.
6: I think he's got a point.
1: Yeah, the point is most of Washington is full of so when we get on the air, believe me, I'm not here to recruit you to a cause. I'm just here to have a good faith dialogue. It's a conservative host, but it's not a conservative show. You know, you can be whoever the hell you want. We don't care. The reason we're taking this heavy-handed approach to socialism out of the gate is I was the dude saying this over a year ago when Zoran Mamdani was running for mayor of New York. I said, hey, guys, just so you know, I know it doesn't matter who the mayor of New York is to most people around this country. But I told you at the time, you still need to pay attention to this race because if he wins, if socialism proves viable, that's where all the political donors are going to go.
7: Money, money, money, money, money, money, money.
1: And now we're sitting here with people admitting to being socialists. Socialism has starved hundreds of millions of people to death. AOC, Alexandria Ocasio-Cortez, flat out says that she is a Democrat socialist.
8: She's not real smart.
1: But let me give you the clip, okay? Let me give you this, because this is all bananas. This is AOC, clip three.
9: Are you still a member of Democratic Socialists of America?
10: Of the New York City chapter.
9: The New York City chapter, not the national.
10: No.
9: And what's the difference?
10: So every DSA chapter is formed locally.
9: Yeah.
10: And so the New York City DSA chapter, those are folks that you know. It's kind of like your local union chapter.
9: Yeah.
1: That's AOC. I mean,
11: some of these women, they're so stupid.
1: Saying, I'm a member of not the national chapter, but the New York chapter. And that allows her to admit, yeah, I'm a Democrat socialist. And the reason she's drawing the distinction between the national and the New York is, yes, she wants to run for president. She doesn't want to own every stupid statement that comes out of every stupid socialist. She thinks there's a way to only own certain dumb statements, but not the others. Like the defund the police thing, I've played this clip. Here she is asked if she regrets calling to defund the police, clip 18.
9: Did the movement go too far with some of those positions? I mean, you briefly supported the idea of defunding the police.
10: I think that during this time and especially during COVID, there was a huge opening of the Overton window. We were shut down. There was some of the highest unemployment rates that we have seen because of those shutdowns.
9: Yeah.
10: And I think that the doors were really open in trying to entertain any and every policy that was going to get us to a better place. And I actually think that the discussions that were had in that time were quite fruitful.
1: Oh, God.
3: What would you do with a brain if you had one?
1: Okay. So she says she doesn't regret some of those policies. Tries to blame it on COVID. Okay. But the police funding them or taking away their funding had nothing to do with the spread of COVID.
6: You are so full of shit.
1: Seriously, AOC. Well, it was like COVID and it was crazy. And it was woke one. That's her big viral soundbite right now. Okay, I played it earlier. I can play it for you again. Here she is basically saying, you've got to forgive every dumb policy. Open borders, defunding the police, locking down your kids, banning them from socialization, playing sports, going to funerals, graduating high school. They couldn't do any public activities. Even though it was okay to publicly put 300,000-400,000 people in the streets rioting over George Floyd. You know, they fired you from your job for not getting a vaccine, but they let 21 million people cross the border who didn't have the vaccine. And when there's a double standard, there's no standard. But what they're trying to do now is the old, yeah, we did a bunch of terrible things. It was crazy. Am I right? Okay, but what she's ultimately admitting to is, yes, the zeitgeist was corrupted by idiotic groupthink in 2020. But here's a newsflash. That's no different today. There are people running right now who want to empty the prisons. I mean, come on, man.
8: I'm sick and tired of all this bullshit.
1: Aren't we all? People who want to abolish ICE. ICE has to get the rapists and the pedophiles and the murderers in this country illegal out of the country. They want to abolish them. Okay? They want to tear down our system of capitalism, starve the rich people to death. Okay, for all intents and purposes, they see prosperity and personalized ambition as bad and outsourcing everything to the state as good. Okay?
12: Government is not the solution to our problem. Government is the problem.
1: Okay, we believed that under Ronald Reagan because it was true. And the point he was always trying to make is the government's never going to be as efficient and as nimble as the private sector. In the private sector, what you do needs to work in order for you to personally succeed. Meaning if you have an idea for the company better make money. The product better sell. If it doesn't, okay, you pitch this big, giant, grandiose plan that goes nowhere.
13: Step into my office.
14: What?
13: Because you're fired.
1: You're fired. Okay, in politics, when your big money project doesn't work, they always conduct a study and recommend spending more money.
15: We're paying in cash.
1: Okay, the politicians want to run on issues. They don't want to solve them. Look at the John Thune thing. John Thune, nah, we should make voter ID a campaign issue. Why? You have the Senate, the House, and the presidency. Okay, so you're telling me best case scenario, we can get you back here to where you are now? And this time around, you're going to do the thing 84% of us want you to do?
16: Sell crazy someplace else. We're all stocked up here.
1: You don't have to fall for that if you're a Republican. Okay, but the same dopey stuff goes with the AOCs. When AOC says woke one was crazy, you've got to forgive us. If you haven't heard it, she was asked about Francesca Hong. Francesca Hong is Asian American running for governor in Wisconsin. She's married to a white capitalist. She has a white son. Yet she's telling us she's concerned about the proximity to whiteness. And yes, she wants to eradicate capitalism. Now, she doesn't want to live by any of these rules she's trying to implement. Her husband's rich. Okay? She doesn't truly believe all white people are inherently evil. She's married to them. Okay? But the point is, she sees these as viable platforms because of the nutbags in her party. And what AOC is trying to distance herself from as a local socialist and not a national socialist, what's the difference? As well, woke one was crazy. Listen to this, clip two.
10: I mean, I think that a lot of these races, even right now, they'll have a tendency to be nationalized.
17: Yeah.
10: But these races ultimately are local and all politics are local. My understanding is that is that Francesca Hong has made clear her present stances to her electorate.
17: Yeah, she's moved away from a lot
10: right,
17: of that.
10: Right, she's moved away from it. Mm. And I have a local city councilman that has this saying, woke one was crazy.
1: Oh, man.
18: You don't have a clue.
1: Okay, but what is she really saying? Woke one was crazy. I mean, just everybody was a little nuts, so we had a lot of bad ideas. But we're distancing ourselves. Am I right, you guys? That's what she's doing, trying to tell you. but they're not distancing themselves from anything crazy. But keep this in the back of your head. If an elected official says, yes, I disavow everything I stood for 5 years ago, that means 5 years from now, they're going to disavow everything they stand for now.
13: Bingo, man, bingo.
1: Because they are just submitting to whatever idiotic groupthink happens to be pervading the current narrative. Okay, right now it's tax the rich. Listen to Megan Romer. She's the New Yorker. She is the head of that Democrat Socialist of America chapter that AOC just said she's a member of. Okay, she is a member. She is not a member. She is the leader of that group that AOC said she's a member of. Here is the leader of that group explaining why and how they're going to tax the rich. Except there's only one small problem. Is she actually explaining this in a way that makes any sense at all?
14: Not even close.
1: Listen for yourself. Clip 15.
15: We do believe in taxing the hell out of millionaires. Yeah, absolutely.
17: Well, what does taxing the hell out of them mean?
15: Yeah, you know, I don't have like a solid,
17: But shouldn't you? I mean, if you're the co-chair, of the DSA, shouldn't you be more specific than just taxing the hell out of something? What exactly do you mean?
15: So again, it's democracy, right? And we have to look at what we need to spend and what we need. We don't want to depend on the existence of millionaires because that means people are still getting exploited. So, we need to look at what we need to pay for in the interim, what sort of tax base we need for that to happen, and then and build from there.
13: You are so dumb. You are really dumb, for real.
1: Because she's flat out telling you the plan is we have no plan. Okay, we have to look at the millionaires. We can't depend on them. We've got to take away their money. Okay, every adage about socialism that applied 100 years ago applies right now. They don't have a way to generate wealth. They can only confiscate it and redistribute it. But at some point, that means you've run out of wealth. Okay, but understand, when the AOCs of the world say, well, we were crazy in woke one. Okay, this is woke two. And guess what? The policies are even crazier.
18: And I'm out here in the real world, and I know what's right or wrong or bullshit.
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19: 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Things you wouldn't understand. Things you couldn't understand. Things you shouldn't understand.
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22: 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Expect a higher level of service. Looks like we've got a new crash on 11 southbound around Tropicana, seeing a couple of cars off to the left there. Northbound struggles through downtown, then south Rancho to Jones. 15 northbound, moderate volume. Spring Mountain to the Spaghetti Bowl. 15 southbound, Charleston to Flamingo. 215 north from Sahara up to Far Hills. West side crash blocking a right lane. Eastbound Sahara at 215. New accidents involving Decatur, one at Flamingo, a second south of Alta. Central Valley crashes, Spring Mountain at Valley View, and one with injuries reported, westbound Washington at I-15. East side, southbound Lamb past Charleston, also Lamb south of Sahara. I'm Mitch Kelly in the Air Supply, Air Conditioning Traffic Center.
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0: Bang, there it is, Fox Across America with Jimmy Fallon. If you missed the beginning of the show, my TV program, Fox News Saturday Night with Jimmy Fallon. Of course, number one in its time slot, Hey Girl. Well, it's about to get even more number one because we have a brand new booker by the name of Janesh. She was on the show earlier. We will play that later. If you missed any portion of the show, you can always get the podcast at foxacrossamerica.com. But the point is, the empire continues to grow, and it grows because of fine people like yourself who put up with our nonsense every day and realize there's a way to do politics that's not so contentious. Right, you know, everybody right now hates each other in politics. It's
1: somebody ought to belt you in the mouth.
0: We're not actually doing that on this show. So much so that I wanted to make a point really quickly. This is a life point. It's not a political point. Richard Nixon and the anniversary of his resignation is upon us right now as I speak to you. And there's a lot of Nixon stuff in my feed on Twitter because I have a predominantly politically active feed. You know, a couple of comic sports stuff that Lincoln and I follow, but it's a lot of politics and stuff like that. And one of the archivists has been releasing Nixon stuff. This has nothing to do with politics, what I'm about to play you. It's just how Nixon is talking about how the unhappiest people in the world are the ones who don't have a purpose. And the truth is, it caught my eye, if only because socialism is gaining in popularity in this country. Why? Because there are a lot of woke white people who have no purpose.
2: Everything woke turns to
0: okay, these are the unhappiest people in the world because their parents, there's an old adage that they say amongst famous people and rich people. I've never been faced with this quandary. But they say if you are rich, you know, they say you want to give your kids enough money to do something. You don't want to give them enough money to do nothing, because then they sit around and literally contribute nothing to the universe. There's no moral imperative for them to succeed or contribute in any way. And lo and behold, you wind up with a really rich kid who thinks he's a victim because they've never been taught self-reliance or the importance of achievement or going out there and having a work ethic. And that's where you see the growth of socialism. Who's actually gravitating towards it? People who are the biggest beneficiaries of capitalism because they have rich parents. But listen to this clip. Just really wrap your head around this, because what Nixon is really talking about is the value of being in the struggle. Like, the most alive I've ever felt was driving a cab and literally tracking every dollar that came in or out in a 12-hour shift because I had to. You know, but here's Nixon talking about the struggle and how what you often perceive as the most challenging moments of your life are actually the high water marks. Clip 26.
3: The unhappiest people of the world are those in the watering places, the international watering places like

0: the south coast of France and Newport and Palm Springs and Palm Beach, going to parties every night, playing golf every afternoon, then bridge, drinking too much, talking too much, thinking too little, retired, no purpose. What makes life mean something is purpose, a goal, the battle, the struggle, even if you don't win it.
1: Okay, and he's completely 1,000% right. Okay, the critic sitting on the sideline that just says America sucks and, you know, screw the patriarchy, defund the police, the whole dumb everything they're gravitating towards in the DSA. Okay, those people don't really have a purpose in life. So they've decided that they can pretend they're oppressed and gravitate towards a system that would actually oppress them in the long run. I mean,
2: these people are crazy. I'm telling you, they're crazy.
1: Okay, they're stupid. There are a lot of different things. But what it comes back to is the people who gravitate towards socialism, 80% of them have an elite college degree, meaning multiple college degrees. They come from super rich families. And yes, there are kids that are middle class that just have massive college debt that were failed by capitalism. Why? Because college told them they needed a $220,000 degree. Now they're out of college. They can't get a job in gender studies or art history that's going to pay off a $220,000 debt. So they've decided capitalism is failing. And that's the other subset of people who gravitate towards socialism. They're the ones that are just bad at capitalism. You making bad decisions doesn't mean we live in a bad system. I spent the entirety of my 20s. I invested every dollar I made in blackjack and strippers. And the rest of it I wasted. But the point is, because I got to the age of 30 and didn't have any money, it wasn't because capitalism was an oppressive system for the little guy. It was because the little guy had no idea how to get his act together.
3: He's a lousy dad, but he's right.
1: And in this moment where Richard Nixon is prominently featured in our news, we highlight his wisdom for the good of everybody, but especially the ones who don't like him.
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1: News. I'm Deborah Valentine. During today's renaming of Joint Base Charleston to Joint Base Lindsey Graham in honor of the late Senator, War Secretary Pete Hegseth credits Graham for helping the Trump administration rebuild the military.
2: You are lethal and you are ready, and because of you, America's enemies are on notice.
1: Graham's sister, newly appointed Senator Darlene Graham, faces a crowded field in Tuesday's GOP South Carolina primary. Washington Governor Bob Ferguson announcing he is asking the Trump administration for a major disaster declaration due to wildfire devastation.
3: To demonstrate how devastating these fires have been in our communities, and to urge the administration to grant our request.
1: At least 10,000 acres and more than 900 homes near Spokane, Washington have been affected. The death toll from today's 7.4 magnitude earthquake in Western Columbia stands at least 111 people. 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
4: And Sports Live in the Air Supply Air Conditioning Traffic Center. Expect a higher level of service. Start on 11 southbound, where you have slowdowns from Charleston all the way down to a crash at Tropicana that's off to the left. Northbound delays through downtown, then from South Rancho to Jones with the HOV lanes blocked for work through September. Losing battles 15 southbound, Charleston to Flamingo, then on that CD road approaching 215. Northbound braking pretty much from Tropicana up to the Spaghetti Bowl. Construction slowdowns 215 northbound, town center to Far Hills. Nasty crash restricting eastbound Washington at Main Street, just a left lane open there. New injury accident in the northwest, northbound Rancho past Vegas Drive. Southwest crashes involving Flamingo, one west of 215, one at Decatur. Mitch Kelly from the Air Supply Air Conditioning Traffic Center.
5: From the Fox 5 First Alert Weather Center, I'm Chief Meteorologist Sam Argier. Hot, humid, and hazy. The extreme heat warning continues through this evening. High temperatures near 110 this afternoon. Temperatures fall throughout the week, back into the 90s by Thursday, with thunderstorm chances throughout the week.
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1: Boom, there it is, back in action on a very, a star-studded episode of Fox Across America with Jimmy Failla. Not only do we have the lovely ladies of Fox News Saturday night and our new booker, Janesh, who's going quite viral on the internet right now. We're about to announce her hiring. But apparently, you talk about power brokers. Mikey was away on vacation last week. So when you come back from vacation, you want to show the folks you still got it. You didn't lose a step at the swim-up bar. Heaven forbid the gentleman jiggle joints that Mikey likes to go to. So you come back on a Monday, guns blazing. You bring in a big guest. You know, the kind of that's going to stop me in my tracks. And go, wow, this guy's still hitting 99 on the radar gun. Well, joining us now is that proof. She is a superstar political commentator, a self-proclaimed fan favorite on my TV show. But you do know her and love her. Tiffany Smiley back on the program via Zoom. Hey, Tiff.
2: Hey.
1: when last we met, you were like threatening me via text about my TV show. I enjoyed it. But that's the viewers, you know, I like to deal this audience in on exactly what it's like to be the host of the show. I don't just host the show. Like, I give them like backstage access of all these TV divas I've got to deal with and all the nonsense.
2: Yes.
1: Now, you know this personally, and I've said this on the air a million times. You might be one of my top two favorite people in media. Is that fair? And you've heard me
2: You're
1: say that before.
2: You're just saying that.
1: No, I'm not.
2: You gotta have me back on your show.
1: No, I'm not saying that. I want that qualifier out there because I know you've heard me say that. Yet there I was Thursday night trying to write my show, and I get a text like, hey, Fatso, when are you booking me? It was aggressive. And the point is we can't wait to have
2: I have
1: run.
2: A tendency. I'm glad I'm still on with you, Jimmy. I hope there's good times in the future.
1: Are you back in New York?
2: Next week, actually.
1: But
2: I'm
1: not,
2: doing a Fox Business special.
1: But not this Friday?
2: Not this Friday. You know what I'm doing this Friday?
1: Uh-oh. Probably meth.
2: I'm taking my oldest to college. Moving him into college.
1: God, where did the time go? I got to do that in a few weeks.

0: I know.
1: So
0: it's crazy.
1: Have you had the talk? Because here is the segue. I've had to have this talk with Lincoln. I'm like, go to college. I'm going to support anything you do. You cannot come home as a queer for Palestine. I'm like, you can date who you want. You could be gay. I don't care if you're gay. You can't come home and be something like that's redundantly stupid. You know what I'm saying?
0: And 100%.
1: Thank you. So this is the point I'm trying to make about right now. I know you've seen the clip of AOC trying to distance herself from previous positions by saying it was woke one, you guys. Woke one was crazy. But you understand woke two is worse. If you're going to abolish ICE and empty the prisons dismantle capitalism, it's worse. And the point I'm trying to make, okay, and then I'll let you have the floor. I will not talk again today. I'm going to resign as host of the show just to give you that much more time. Okay, understand this. Okay, when you say woke one is crazy, meaning you have to forgive us, it was crazy. You're admitting that you are susceptible to idiotic groupthink if it becomes popular enough, which means you're kind of telling us that you're going to be susceptible to the next one. And we know that because this is the next one. Don't you think? So I when I send my kid to college, I'm like, you have to stay out of groupthink. Whether you agree with it or not, individual thought and the lack thereof is like the biggest danger to our country right now.
0: Yeah, and don't turn into anti-American. Like everything that you have been blessed with, the reason that you're even going to college and have this opportunity is because you live in the greatest country on earth, not because you live in Palestine.
1: Yeah.
0: Or, you know,
1: it's, no one ever talks about the Palestinian dream. You know what I mean? You never hear the Gaza dream, you know, and if the Tehranian dream. It's the American dream.
0: Why are they all coming here?
1: Yeah.
0: Why they're all coming here, right?
1: Isn't
0: and
1: it amazing?
0: That's the beauty of this country. So please don't come back and be anti-American. I think that's what AOC and the Democrats are now turning into, which is so, I've said it from the beginning. Like, you can have all these crazy socialist ideas. Okay. I don't think they'll ever stand in this country. Mm-hmm. But the part that's most frightening about me, or to me, is that they're now backing and rallying behind, like, look at Al Saeed, this candidate who isn't just, well, he doesn't call himself a socialist, but he's progressive. I think he thinks he's, you know, too smart.
1: He's running to be the head of a girl's sorority. Are you watching all these lip syncing videos? It looks like rush week at a sorority.
0: Because he wants all the women to vote for him. And he's charismatic and he's making it happen. But he's so anti-American.
1: Yes.
0: And he's associated with Piker. And now they're trying to disassociate with Piker and create this distance. It's frightening.
1: Yes.
0: Because no one's calling it out on the Democrat side, right? They're all rallying behind him like this is a good thing for the party going forward. And I think we're going to see some things start to happen, especially in the election coming up in November that we've never seen in this country before. It's a wild time to be alive and a wild time to be in politics, witnessing and observing all this.
1: I'll say, Tiffany Smiley's on the line if you're just joining us, and she makes a lot of salient points when she's not threatening me via text message. I want to point that out. Okay, that's it's the warmest smile in television is Tiffany Smiley, but it's not the warmest text. It's not. And I have, you know, it's not. And that's okay.
0: I mean business.
1: I know, I get it. I respect that about you. I do. I truly do. But as people sending their kids away to college, it's like this is something we now have to be on top of. And kids always went to colleges. They've always been predominantly liberal. Okay, but they've never had that degree of liberalism would usually play itself out in college because it didn't have standing in the real world. Okay, the fact that this now has standing is like legitimate policy. That is the craziest part of this. And so many of them. And I believe we could take some credit for this. When Mom Donnie was running and you were first on my show, we were talking about how if this wins anywhere, it's going to be campaigned everywhere. Because what it's ultimately gravitating towards, it's interesting. But on the left, especially with like the privileged woke white kids, victimhood is the highest form of currency. And if you're a rich white kid, you have no victimhood to speak to. But if you say capitalism is oppressing us all, that puts you in the victim pool. And they love that. So there's this combination of victimhood. And then I don't doubt the percentage of kids who just have been failed by capitalism in that they made bad decisions and they now have massive debt in a field that doesn't really come with a job. But those are the colleges are creating the thing. that actually makes mm-hmm. people hate the system that those colleges are flourishing in. Are they not that perverse?
0: That's the same as the Democrats.
1: Yes.
0: That's exactly what the Democrats do in politics. They create a disaster. Then they come in with their talking points to woo over everyone over to their side that are living in the disaster that they created.
1: Thank you. No, I feel like that's what my producer Mikey did with his booking. He created a disaster.
0: Yes.
1: And now I'm trying to salvage it. Some type
0: plane
1: of
0: wreck.
1: Wit and personality. I don't know what this is. Plane wreck. I don't know. I feel like I'm flying Spirit Airlines again. I'm kidding. We love Tiffany Smiley. She's on the line. You have to give her a hard time because she's fooling everybody with this nice gal thing. And then I get these texts. But I'm laughing. Let me give you one more, though, because this is the other thing. Okay? You are a gestating person, I believe is the term now. I can't call you a woman. You're a gestating person. Okay? The WNBA thing's kind of funny because, like, what I'm watching is, like, this is all ideological. There's no one associated with sports that doesn't know there's a biological difference and advantage. In fact, most sports governing bodies that did let trans people compete, they had to get collagen injections or testosterone reductions, which is an outright acknowledgement that you're not having a fair fight without those things, meaning there's a difference. But the WNBA, which is, of course, this is all ideological, it's like they might just cannibalize their own league. Where do you think this will go? Do you think they're going to put their money where their mouth is? I don't
0: know. What money do they have? They ran at a deficit since 1997.
1: Do you think they're going to put their promissory note where their mouth is? Because, yes, there's no money. Crazy.
0: But what's unfortunate is they have this unique opportunity right now, probably to make the most money than they ever have. But they've had this spike. I think they're now losing like nearly 40 to 50 million.
1: Yeah.
0: So it's clearly not about business. Capitalism is bad, remember?
1: Yeah.
0: It's bad.
1: That's so funny. Yeah, how do you square that? And like, what's funny though, is the people sticking with this argument. Like, yeah, we'll let a guy play against a girl. Okay, it's kind of like wearing a mask. We've already established that that's not, it doesn't work, but they wear it anyway as their middle finger to the other side. You know, like a COVID mask is a modern day, is a liberal MAGA hat. For all intents and purposes, most of the people wearing it is like, this is their MAGA hat. And I get it. That's fun. Okay. But in the WNBA's case, we talked about this earlier. I just want to get your take on this. I think that if they actually took their own bait here and they let a man play, which I don't think like the Royce White, Enos Kanter thing is going to happen. I don't think WNBA is going to let these NBA players in, which is also,
0: they should try.
1: I know, but it's hilarious because they have to draw the distinction between them saying they're a woman and someone else saying they're a woman. And that difference would have to be sincerity. And how do you monitor sincerity? And oh, by the way, there's no metric for sincerity when it comes to the physical differences between two competitors. But my point is, if they were to let the men in, right, they would get a lot of ratings. They would get renewed interest in the sport for a minute. But then ultimately what you'd come to see is it's still an inferior version of the NBA. And I think they'd be back to where they started. So it basically comes down to, do they want a short-term infusion of money to become a little bit of a freak show? Because if a 6'10" Enos Kanter, who is clearly a man, is playing in the WNBA, that's freak show stuff. And it's funny, and I think we're all going to watch it, but couldn't they almost cannibalize themselves in the process?
0: Yes. And I mean, talk about what a disgrace to women.
1: Yep.
0: I mean, that's the part that gets me is, for women, you think of young girls who are watching this. I know of young girls who went to the Seattle Storm game to you know, watch Sophie Cunningham and are proud of her and look up to her. And they were mocked and they were screamed at and they had posters shaken in their face. And then they had the owner of the team screaming in their face. Like, aren't we better than this, women? Don't we know how to stand on our own two feet and protect ourselves and our future and our future girls? That's the part that really, really bothers me.
1: Yeah.
0: And if you are outspoken, if you are a Sophie Cunningham, or you are talented, or you are good at something, but you don't fit into this woke narrative, it's going to be a very nasty world out there. I mean, I feel bad for Sophie. She's dedicated her life, her body, her talent to being the best at basketball. Mm-hmm. And now she's in a place where a man could come in and dunk over her.
1: Yes. And like assault her.
0: And turn it into a disgrace, turn it into a clown show.
1: Yes.
0: I mean, it's unfortunate because there are some really talented, amazing women out there who deserve the best.
1: Yep.
0: And the fact that they have to fight for this, the fact that the WNBA has to have a meeting to decide what exactly a woman is.
1: Really think about that. If BET, Black Entertainment Television, suddenly stopped and was like, what is a black person? I'm like, wait, what? Yeah. How, what do we even, that's how absurd this is. Okay.
0: Yes.
1: But it's their ideology that's gotten them here because they've never been forced to really put their money or lack thereof where their mouth is. This is a fascinating time. So yes, get back to the East Coast soon. Once you're done going to college and moving the kid out, I'm excited for you. It's emotional. Is this the first kid going to college?
0: Yes.
1: Isn't it heavy, man? It is like,
0: I'm excited. I am excited for him. And I always say, you know, when I travel or, you know, all the stuff we're talking about, it can be overwhelming. But I look at my kids and I remember, like, we're going to be okay.
1: Yeah.
0: They're going to be okay. They're our future. I'm bullish on that generation that has gone through COVID and experienced this government control. They're very smart. They're not afraid to speak their mind. So I'm excited for them. But yeah, it's weird, right?
1: Yeah.
0: It's hard.
1: Yeah. And like, we don't know what to do because Lincoln's our only kid. So it's like, we have like, how do you do, like, one of us wants to get a dog. The other wants to bring in an Asian woman. And
0: you gotta have another kid.
1: Yeah. I don't know why Jenny won't just let me get a dog. I'm like, what's with the, I'm kidding. Stop it. Tiffany Smiley, let's do this on TV again soon. And if you could please stop threatening my life in the meantime.
0: I'll be nice.
1: All right.
0: I'll
1: do be better.
0: Nice. No
1: I love
0: more
1: you,
0: farm
1: Tiff.
0: Talk.
1: You're the best. I'll see you soon. Bye, Tiff. The great Tiffany Smiley. We're back after this.
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12: 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Even though a crash on 11 southbound to Tropicana is on the left shoulder, traffic struggling all the way back to Charleston. You've got northbound delays through downtown, then construction-related slowdown south Rancho out to Jones. Moderate volume, 15 northbound, Spring Mountain up to the Spaghetti Bowl, 15 south Charleston to Sahara, then on the collector-distributor road between Russell and 215. 215 north a bit slow from Sahara up to Charleston. Southwest crashes involving Flamingo, one west of 215 at Grand Canyon, the other at Decatur. Central Valley accident, southbound Decatur past Alton.

0: Okay, let's roll, dudes. And I'm going 10, 30, 65 in a 45 zone. Yo, what's my gas tank on E? Oh, and hello, officer. Wait, what? I'm losing my license. I'll lose my job. And here come the court costs. Oh, man, that's the thing about pedal to the metal, dude. You speed,
1: you lose.
2: Slow down. Driving is no game. 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
3: You got a president who might tell a Pearl Harbor joke to the prime minister of Japan. Still one of the funniest things I've ever seen in my life. If you want to see real live stand-up comedy, we are back on the road. We're announcing two major shows tomorrow. My comedy pimp, William, just added to the calendar. And it is on the rest of the fall. Like, straight up, we're going to be in San Antonio this weekend, Rockford, Illinois after that. Then we're going to Fayetteville, Arkansas, Reading, Pennsylvania, Richmond, Virginia, Oklahoma City, Colorado Springs, Grand Junction, Salt Lake City, Clearwater, Florida, you name it. Like, we literally everywhere. William sent me my routing for the fall today, and I thought he was, like, legitimately messing with me. Like, I'm not even making this up. If I were to tell you the amount of cities I'm going to, and the point is, it's an opportunity for every one of you to come hang out and be a part of the show, and you'll go home and feel so much better about the world. Because you go, oh, wow, actually most people are kind of awesome and funny, and they call Jimmy fat. we listen to a bunch of dirty jokes, and you're like, this is actually kind of amazing. Like, as Tiffany Smiley was saying earlier, the reason I believe, you know, pretty wholeheartedly in the direction the country is going in is because my son's generation is not the one we're covering right now. Like, Lincoln is 17. Lincoln is not an empty the prisons, defund the police, abolish it. They're not even paying attention to politics, which means they haven't been indoctrinated into this nonsense yet. They're gonna when they get to college. But they have a unique relationship with their parents when it comes to education because of COVID. Okay, in this generation, because they were home learning for such a prolonged amount of time. Like, where we were in New York, Lincoln missed basically from March through June of his sixth grade year. His seventh grade year was 2 days in school, 3 days at home. 3 days in school, 2 days at home. Meaning every week you were spending entire school days, sometimes more than three or four or five, in the house, meaning your parents were keenly aware of what you were being taught. That's where all this school choice stuff picked up steam. As people saw how indoctrinated the kids were getting and how the teachers were prioritizing so many things besides math, reading, and science, and it shows in the grades. They were now doing their hierarchy of oppression and all the stolen land pronoun nonsense. And colleges went from teaching kids how to think to teaching kids what to think. And we knew that of colleges, but we didn't realize it was happening down ballot in high schools and middle schools too. But during COVID and that homeschooling era, we were all hip to it. And I think a lot more parents in this moment are engaged with their kids, at least civically on a small scale, in a good way, at least on the conservative side. On the Democrat side, man, I really hate that kids have become fashion accessories politically. In a lot of ways, that's what the trans movement's about. It's about woke white liberals who, if they have a trans kid, can suddenly claim oppression. Well, it's hard. We've got one of the kids they won't let get the gender-affirming care or be in the WNBA or blah, blah, blah, or blah, blah, blah, blah, blah.
4: Shut up. Will you shut up?
3: Okay, and I am very bullish on the future of the country right now. And I could be misled because I have a good dirtbag kid at home, but I think there's a lot of those good dirtbag kids out there. And I don't think social pressure campaigns and emotional blackmail work anymore. That's what makes me most optimistic. Do you remember it used to be with climate change, like, vote for me or everyone's gonna die. The world's gonna end in 12 years if you don't enact my climate policy, that whole thing. Okay, and they told us, you know, vote for us or the fascists are going to take over the government, that whole thing. That's what they've been doing to this generation for 10 whole years. And they've seen so many things that did not play out that I don't believe Lincoln's generation of kids is impressionable to this good old fashioned grift of emotional blackmail, where if you don't vote Democrat, you're going to die.
5: Don't pee on my leg and tell me it's raining.
3: No, they tell you it's climate change, but nobody buys it.
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9: A new demand in negotiations. I'm Lee Silicera, Fox News. President Trump says Iran should pay restitution for damages caused to Americans as a result of the conflict.
10: If there's damages to be paid, I think Iran should pay those damages.
9: The president's comments coming after Iran asked for compensation for U.S. airstrikes, and President Trump also suggested money go to families of Iranian protesters killed by the regime. The president also told reporters a major escalation by the U.S. remains on the table. The president signed an executive order that would overhaul vaccine schedules for children, which includes separating the measles, mumps, and rubella vaccine into separate shots. President Trump asked about the Senate leaving for August recess without passing the SAVE Act.
10: Voter ID, I think they should pass proof of citizenship, basically Save America, you know, Save America Act. I think that should be something that we should absolutely get.
9: Senate Majority Leader John Thune has said there were not enough votes to pass the measure. Democrats had argued it would make it harder for women and people of color to vote. Washington's governor expanding wildfire relief across the state.
11: Washington Governor Bob Ferguson detailing how his emergency proclamation will expand wildfire victims' access to aid, vital documents, health care, and housing.
12: My emergency proclamation prohibits landlords from evicting their tenants for hosting people and their pets who have been displaced by wildfires.
11: Extreme conditions fueling at least 21 large fires across the state.
12: This may be the worst fire season in Washington state history, and that's saying something.
11: 3 infernos near Spokane have damaged or destroyed about 920 structures.
13: All told, over 700,000 acres have burned in Washington state, and we're only halfway through this fire season.
11: Dave Upthegrove, the state's public lands commissioner.
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